0: optimism from federal officials after new data suggesting opioid-related deaths are trending down. Toxicity deaths declined by 23% nationwide in 2025, with naloxone distribution and changes to the drug supplies being major factors. However, opioid-related deaths across Canada remains higher than it was a decade ago, with more than 5,600 apparent deaths recorded last year. That's an average of 15 lives lost each day. Kate Schoberg with Resource Assistance for Youth, or RAY, says the gravity of the drug crisis in Winnipeg means we need all levels of government to step up the pressure.
1: My mind goes immediately to the funerals I've attended, to the people that I've lost personally and in the community. Deaths are still deaths, and it means that we have way more work to do.
0: Schoberg credits community-based solutions such as people and businesses investing in naloxone training in lowering toxic drug overdose deaths. A woman has been arrested after the death of a 21-year-old in the West End. Police were called to a home in the 700 block of Toronto Saturday afternoon and found the victim suffering from life-threatening injuries. He later died in hospital and has been identified as Trenton Francois of Nelson House First Nation. A 20-year-old woman was arrested and is charged with manslaughter. Developing out of BC tonight, where 12 people are in hospital after what appears to have been an electrical incident at a BC water park. Most of the people hospitalized were students in grades 6 and 7 on a field trip, with two of the injured taken by air ambulance. RCMP are investigating what led to the injuries at the Cultus Lake Water Park. Meanwhile, BC Hydro says it believes the electrical issue came from a customer and not the utility's infrastructure. And proposed federal legislation would recognize privacy as a fundamental right of all Canadians and set higher standards for organizations when they manage children's data. Artificial Intelligence Minister Evan Solomon introduced a long-awaited bill today to update decades-old privacy laws covering the private sector.
2: And because so much of our lives right now, especially our kids' lives, have been shaped by platforms, apps, and digital services, we're living in a different world. And our laws need to catch up.
0: The new measures would require meaningful consent for the use of personal information and plain language explanations of how personal information is handled. 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
0: Small chance of showers or thunderstorms still here in the next hour or two, but then after that, it'll be a few clouds out there down to a low of 8. Tomorrow, mainly sunny. Some cloudiness increasing in the afternoon with a high of 23. Wednesday, a mix of sun and cloud, a high of 20. And Thursday, sunny and a high of 21. Right now, 17 degrees outside 680 CJOB. The Winnipeg Blue Bombers are on their bye week. The Bombers coaches show, however, no bye here. Coach Mike O'Shea will join Derek Taylor and talk about the Bombers' home opener, the loss to the Ticats, and the start to the season. The Bombers 1-1 to begin things. The coaches show is coming up next.
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6: So with the Stanley Cup playoffs over and the NBA finals over, it's like, what are we gonna do at the Boston Pizza Sports Desk, especially when the Jays are off? We do have the Gold Eyes tonight at Fargo Moorhead. But we got World Cup soccer, and all three results today aren't really what we thought would happen. Favorites drawing their opponents all across the board. Spain, Cape Verde, that's the biggest stunner. 0-0, they play to a draw. Spain just absolutely should have not drawn that game. There's no reason why they should have tied Cape Verde, but they did because the World Cup can be fun. You know, a lot of thought about, hey, this expanded field, and it's going to make for some big blowouts. We saw 7-1 yesterday, but here we go today. Belgium and Egypt tied at 1, and Saudi Arabia draws Uruguay 1-1 in a match that just went final seconds ago. Final match today in just about an hour, Iran and New Zealand in Los Angeles. A match that obviously has some geopolitical overtones to it, with Iran playing a match on U.S. soil against New Zealand. All right, let's turn things over now to the coaches show, Derek Taylor and Mike O'Shea.
5: voice of the Blue Bombers one-on-one with Mike O'Shea. 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
7: Coach, show is brought to you by Dallara Complete Fungicide, the pulse grower's most valuable player for complete disease control. It is the bye week, but the Coach's Show rages on. We're here from 7 until 8. We're taking your texts and your calls. Both can be sent to 204-780-6868. You want to jump on the phone live and ask a question to the head coach, Mike O'Shea. You want to send me a text at that same number. We will get your questions to the coach who is joining us from the bye week. Head coach Mike O'Shea, thanks for being with us.
8: What's up, DT?
7: It's enjoying some non-rain here today. This is all right. The not rain. What was it like on the field with the intermittent weather on Thursday?
8: Don't even realize that it's raining. You're standing there. Our bench is kind of sheltered. It really wasn't that big a deal, to tell you the truth.
7: Oh, I didn't know that. So when it was coming down in sheets, it dodges your side of it. Okay.
8: Yeah, it wasn't. I would say it was unremarkable on our bench. Now on the field, obviously, you know, I thought there was one point where there was a ball that was probably slick. It sat down right when it first started really coming down hard.
7: Yeah.
8: The umpire put the ball down and let it sit. And it was really going. And the 35 second clock is going and the ball's just sitting there getting rained on. And then because it would just started, they probably didn't, you know, move to that protocol of holding a towel over it or not putting it down till late, right?
7: Right.
8: The very next snap, they sort of fixed it. But I thought that ball came out a little wonky and into Zach's hands a little wonky.
7: We've never kind of discussed it. Is there anything that the center, in this case, Tyler Ellsbury, can do in that circumstance, or is a wet ball period?
8: Once again, I think the umpire does a good job. The CFL personnel to handle the balls do good jobs of protecting them. It just was this one ball that had to be on, that was on the ground right when it opened up. Right. So
7: yeah,
8: if it's really slick, I think they can ask for a new ball.
7: Yeah. There was a lot going on weather wise. There was a lot going on offensively and defensively in that game, and a lot for folks to give us a call and ask questions about it. 204-780-6868. That's where we find Gail as we go to the phone lines. Gail, you are our first caller tonight. Thank you for that. You're on with the head coach, Mike O'Shea.
9: Good evening, gentlemen. I hope you had a good off season, coach. Question number one, I noticed that Mitchell was getting a lot of time to process his throws, whereas it seemed like Zach was kind of all over the map. Is there anything that could have been adjusted? Like the defense maybe could have tried harder to get after Mitchell?
8: Yeah, I think they all try hard. I wonder if it's, you know, whether he actually had more time or whether Bo Levi gets rid of the ball very quickly, you know. So we tend to hang on to the ball a little bit longer, although, you know, I think the stats would show that Zach was on fire and delivering as he should have.
9: Did good.
8: Yeah. Yeah.
9: Just
8: yeah,
9: not good enough.
8: Well. But I think it's a whole team effort, right? So
9: the other thing was with Edmonton winning their first game, what did you see in the film that you maybe want to look at?
8: Yeah, well, Edmonton was a team last year that I thought was on the up and up anyway. So they're a good football team. Another year underneath Mark Killam, another year understanding, you know, all the systems that they would have put in place. Some changes in their personnel and their running back coming back, Rankin, who's really, really good. And he had a heck of a day that first game for sure for them. And, you know, given our the way we fared against the run this past game, obviously that'll be a big part of their offense, right? And it always is for them. And Cody Bejardo gets rid of the ball very quickly. So, you know, we'll have our work cut out for us because they're a good football team.
9: Enjoy your week off and go get them on Thursday.
8: Bye. Okay, thank you.
7: Gail, thank you for the call at 204-780-6868. Mike, Gail brings up a point on Keandre Smith's second touchdown. It was going toward the south end. You guys, as I remember, you guys bring a blitz. Bo throws it, and then Keandre Smith cuts to it. It feels like after the ball's in the air. And as an outsider, I just go, I kind of don't know what you can do against some offenses on some plays.
8: Yeah, if they're throwing spot throws versus pressure, then you just have to disguise the pressure more, or back out of the pressure, or choose not to bring it if they're just throwing the ball up like that. But you know, those are some of the things that they would have to practice quite a bit to make work with some regularity, right? I don't know that just a spot throw versus pressure is the way to go.
7: Things were working in that game for both offenses. Let's just start with your guys' offense. What did you make of the performance from Zach and Brady and Pokey and Tommy Neal and the offensive line and the whole gang?
8: Yeah, I thought obviously the offense was very productive. If you were to ask them, they would like to finish more. You know, we kick a field goal when we're down deep. We also, you know, there's an interception in the end zone. So you finish those drives with scores. I mean, there's one that Tommy Neal would like to have back, obviously. But, you know, I thought they played extremely well and gave us a chance to win. And, you know, unfortunately, you know, we couldn't get off the field sort of quick enough. And probably, you know, if I'm going to sum it up, I think defensively we didn't tackle as well as we need to for, you know, professional football, and didn't get us out. Therefore, we didn't get off the field as quickly as we needed to, and that leads to points for them and not enough time for us.
7: What leads to the tackling not as well as you'd like to as a professional? Where does that come from, do you believe?
8: Yeah, if you know, you fix it, right? Yeah. We're not in pads. Pro football, so you don't ever do any, there's no live tackling, you know.
7: Yeah,
8: you would never risk a player in a live tackling scenario, right? You just don't do that. So they got to get it some other way, and they got to, you know, I think some of it could be fatigue too, right? We were on a bit of a short week. We tried to give them as much rest as we could, and then a lot of it's just focus. You got to tackle with intent. Sometimes you see guys throwing a shoulder in and just trying to whack a guy instead of wrap somebody up. You know, it's not as cool when you wrap up, but it's certainly more effective.
7: Yeah, Major Williams on the near side had one of those two guys that looked like were on a receiver, and he missiled in there, and all of a sudden Larry Rountree broke free from three guys, and it's things that happen. Is that an early season thing, or is that just a thing that comes around when, I could say, tired or circumstances? Is it something you see in early season?
8: Yeah, I hope it's the last time we see it en masse. You know, when there's too many, there's going to be some missed tackles. There's going to be guys on other teams that can make you miss or run through tackles. Brady, you know, he destroys tackles a lot of times, right? So you can, every team has it happen every single game. It's just if there's too much of it, right, it leads to bigger plays against and more momentum for them in game.
7: All right, let's go back to the phone lines. We got a couple minutes before the break. Let's welcome in Bob on line number one. Bob, thanks for your call. You're on with the head coach, Mike O'Shea.
10: It seems like Groundhog Day altogether. I called you during the preseason about our guys not covering. They did not cover at all. Lawler was wide open. Wheatfelt was wide open. And our offensive line could not get any room for Brady. It's like they were absolute rookies. And I've heard you on the post game interview, and it's the same lesser beer. But they're not doing anything, and they're not going to get far if they don't start putting their backsides in gear and start not missing their assignments. They're not rookies. They're getting big bucks to do a job. If I had done that at my job, I would have been fired. And it was my brother-in-law from BC was here, And I was embarrassed to have brought him to my my game because the Bombers did not show up.
7: Bob, I got 30 seconds. Let's let Mike answer that, and we'll go to break. The coverage was a big part.
8: You want me to answer?
7: The coverage part was the coverage. What did you feel of coverage of? He mentioned Kenny Lawler, Keandre Smith,
8: Kenny Weeple. Kenny Lawler, DT, you would know better. Do you have two catches on seven throws?
7: He did, yeah. And he almost had that 100-yarder where he got almost, free a bit, yeah.
8: Almost, go ahead. You can talk almost all you want. He had two catches out of seven throws, so it wasn't Kenny Lawler that was the issue, you know. Yes, we could have tightened up the coverage for sure. I thought, like I said, our offense put up 450 yards of offense, and usually with that, you have a better chance of winning a game. Still, it turns out to be a 10-point game at the end. Because of some other miscues and not finished drives and not getting off the field. But, you know, to say that everybody needs to get their butt in gears, I think, and to say that Kenny Lawler was wide open all night is not obviously the truth. So, and it's game two. That's the most important thing is it's the second game of the season and we're, you know, I'm sure we'll be better.
7: Bob, appreciate your call. Sorry we had to cut short. We got to hit the break as we continue on the Coach's Show on 680 CJOB.
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5: 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Weather.
7: Forecast says we get a break from the rain for a little bit. Few clouds tonight with a low of 8 degrees overnight. Mainly sunny skies. Cloudiness will increase in the afternoon tomorrow. We look for a high of 23. Mix of sun and cloud for Wednesday with a high of 20. Sunny skies on Thursday with a high of 21. Right now 17 at 680 CJOB.
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7: 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Your calls and texts for the head coach, Mike O'Shea. Lloyd is on the text line. He says, Coach, is it weird coaching against so many ex-Bomber players as there are on Hamilton's team?
8: Nope, not weird. Always enjoy seeing the guys, you know, as they sort of come by and they're chatting, or you see them in the pregame warm-up out on the field before or whatever. And it's, you always have a relationship with certain guys around the league. It's just part of it, right? In a world where free agency is a big part of our sport, then guys move around.
7: And you've said this before, watching Carrick Wheatfall or Myron Mitchell is maybe a better example. 5 catches for 50 yards, a guy that you released. You will tell us that, hey, just because you release a guy doesn't mean he's not a good football player, right?
8: Yeah, exactly. Myron especially, it's interesting, you know, obviously we want to win, and that's the bottom line, is we want to win. But that guy, all he did for us was everything we asked him to do. You know, he just was behind guys like Kenny Lawler and Dalton Schoen and Carrick Wheatfall and, you know, whoever else, right? So it was tough for him to crack our lineup. And I hopefully, you know, we did enough for that guy in terms of coaching and him understanding the game and, you know, getting some valuable experience in the CFL that allowed him to go and find work somewhere else. And that's not something to be upset about. It's just, you know, certainly, once again, we want to win. But when you see a guy like Myron stick with it, who, you know, everybody on our team liked and recognized how hard that guy worked in practice, mostly running scout team routes and trying to give everybody a good look on the defense, and then doing all the scout special team stuff as a receiver and just working his butt off in practice every single day. It's, you know, it's pleasing to see him actually go out there and earn a game check, right?
7: Yeah, two straight starts for the Hamilton Tiger Cats. They'll be looking for a third one come this weekend. Let's go back to the phone lines. We'll welcome in Everett on line number one. Everett, thanks for your call and hanging through the break. You're on with the head coach, Mike O'Shea.
1: Thanks. I'm not going to react like the fellow there. It's like the second game of the season. Like, I feel sorry for the coach sometimes. This is what he's got to put up with. It was the fans overreacting. But anyways, the defense, like, just had a bad day. Like, everybody has a bad day. The rookie there, his first game, how did you think he did on the corner?
7: Asking of Major Williams.
8: Major Williams?
1: Yeah.
8: I think like every young guy, there's some plays that they are just going to have a little bit of trouble with because they haven't seen it before. And the whole hope and the idea of being a professional is that he's going to put that in the memory bank, and he's going to have a few of those plays that he's going to learn from, and they won't happen again. There'll be some other things that come up versus other opponents that will, you know, probably teach him a lesson, right? But as long as he keeps growing, as long as he keeps growing, and, you know, by a certain point of the season, he's learned everything he can, you know, and he's not making those same mistakes again, I think we got a good one there. We'll see. We'll just, you know, he just has to keep working in practice and taking instruction and trying to put it out there on the field.
1: Yeah, that's one thing bad about the CFL. There's not enough exhibition games, and I wish the fans would stick with the teams more and let Because we get a lot of guys, a lot of good guys are, you just don't have enough time to get them enough play, and you miss them.
8: Yeah, like, you know, DT mentioned it too. We do miss on guys, and it's just you put as much effort as you can in, and you realize they just don't get enough time. You get 12 days in training camp, basically, with two preseason games, and they got to come in ready, and then you've got to have a real keen eye to say which ones have greater potential, you know, as it goes along. So, you know, Myron Mitchell is a great example of that. But, yeah, I think Major will, you know, he'll take in more information. He's certainly willing. You know, he's a guy that I, you know, I believe showed very good improvement through camp. And, you know, a couple mistakes he would have made in camp, he was, you know, pretty hard on himself in the meeting room, knowing that it's a very competitive business. And he just kept at it and kept getting better. So I expect that to go through the season too.
7: Everett, thanks for your call. I got to hit the break for the news. Plenty more of the Coach's Show to come. 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
22: Global News at 7:30. I'm Kevin Hirschfield. Winnipeg will introduce two new initiatives to promote the redevelopment of vacant buildings beginning July 1st. The Renovation Fee Waiver Program allows eligible property owners to reduce their vacant building fees. And the vacant building exemption program assists owners actively redeveloping their vacant properties. Manager of licensing and bylaw enforcement, Winston Yee, says this is due to feedback.
11: Some of it comes to our committees, and one of our committees in which Councillor Evan Duncan chairs, he's heard some of the feedback from some developers where they're saying, listen, I'm trying to develop this property. It's vacant. Meanwhile, I'm getting hit by these fees. And the intention of these fees are to further incentivize and accelerate the development.
22: Winnipeg Mayor Scott Gillingham says that these programs are another way to get more empty buildings repaired, occupied, or removed rather than sitting vacant year after year. In California, at least eight people on board a B-52 bomber are believed to be dead after the plane crashed during a test mission near Edwards Air Force Base Monday. Kana Whitworth is in Long Beach, California, with more on what we know so far.
13: Today's mission, around 11:20 a.m., is unclear, but the bomber is a central part of the U.S. military's air power. This is the latest jet crash involving U.S. military. Over the weekend, a fighter jet pilot ejected to safety just before their F-18 Hornet slammed into a national forest in Washington.
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15: A few clouds tonight, a low of 8. Tomorrow, mainly sunny. Then some clouds roll in the afternoon, a high of 23. Sun and cloud and 20 on Wednesday. Sunny and 21 Thursday. Like, we should have done this in a different order. This should have been like a week ago. And then we do the 30s for a week. 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Right now, it's 17 at CJOB.
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15: 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Boston Pizza Sports Desk. Gold Eyes taking on the Fargo Moorhead Redhawks tonight. We'll keep an eye on that one for you. It is currently 3-0 for the Redhawks in the second inning. World Cup as well. Three draws today, but I don't think people thought most of these would be a draw. As you'd think, Uruguay would have probably beat Saudi Arabia. Nope, 1-1. Definitely would have thought Spain would beat Cape Verde. Nope, 0-0. Probably would have thought Belgium would beat Egypt. Nope, 1-0. And then Iran and New Zealand start in about half an hour. But what starts now is the second half of the Coach's Show with Derek and Mike.
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7: 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You want to talk about the game against Hamilton, the season so far, the upcoming game next Thursday, not the one coming, but the one after, against the Edmonton Elks. Give us a call, send me your text, and we will get you on with Mike O'Shea. Annette is with us. Annette, thanks for hanging out through the break. You're on with the head coach, Mike O'Shea.
16: Hi. Derek, did you find out what I asked you about 2 weeks ago?
7: I did. You wanted to know why there are so many 7:30 starts for home games. Yeah, so I was talking to the Bombers. It's a TV thing, apparently. TV wanted 7:30 starts as opposed to the 7 o'clock ones you want. So I would say boycott TV and just be focused on the radio here.
16: Oh, come on.
7: It's TV, and there's some trends. It's a little easier for fans to get to 7:30 games as well, and you miss rush hour and stuff, but TV's apparently the big driver there.
16: Yeah, okay.
7: You like the 7 o'clock starts, though, right, Annette?
16: Yeah, I like the 7 o'clock.
7: All right, but you're still coming to the 7:30s, right?
16: Yeah.
7: All right, good. That's good, because they need you. Mike, I think we can say we need Annette there at the games.
8: We need everybody there.
7: Ah.
16: How many people were there Thursday?
7: It was the 15th straight sellout. So what is it? 32,003. I've honestly stopped remembering the number because it's just always sold out. But 32,000 plus.
16: Oh, okay.
7: Yeah.
16: I didn't hear the count.
7: Yeah.
16: Amount.
7: Yeah, 15 straight sellouts, Annette. So you got to be there to help them make number 16 next Thursday.
16: I'll try if I can get rid of this stupid cold I have right now.
7: Yes, well, yeah, we certainly hope you can. And orange juice, Mike, cold recommendations?
8: Mine usually involve alcohol.
7: Alcohol.
16: How? No, thank you, Mike. I don't need that, thanks.
7: Annette, appreciate you giving us the call.
16: He's being funny, isn't he?
7: He is. He's a funny guy. I like it.
16: Thanks for trying, Derek.
7: Not at all. I put in a bid for more 7 o'clocks next year. We'll see how it goes. Annette is nice enough to give us a call at 204-780-6868. Jerry is with us on line number one. Jerry, thanks for your call. You're on with the head coach, Mike O'Shea.
0: Tough loss, coach. Tough to watch also. We knew that Hamilton was going to come out throwing, and Mitchell put a clinic on, and he made a clinic out of our defense. We have to start blitzing. It seems like all CFL teams now are throwing more than running. We have to start putting more pressure on the quarterbacks. I'd like to know what you've got to say about that. And I'll sign off and listen to your answer. Good luck in the next game.
8: Yeah, thank you. Well, I've always thought you need to have a balanced attack. And I just think this past game we didn't do a great job stopping the run. And if you look at the passing attack, I mean, Zach was, statistically, Zach was better than Bo in terms of some numbers, right? Not touchdown passes, but, Zach had a hell of a game. Our passing offense had a hell of a game. You get behind and you're not going to end up running the ball nearly as much. Hamilton was a team that, I really believe you had to win three phases or at least win two phases and draw on the other phase, and we just didn't do it.
7: We talked about it plenty during the broadcast, and in the first game, the one against Montreal, Hamilton averaged 2.2 yards per carry. Did you know that their run game was what it showed this past Thursday, or at least had the potential for it?
8: Well, here's the deal. Anytime you make a certain types of mistakes when the other team's running the ball, it's certainly going to make their run game viable, right? Like 2.2 yards per carry, I would say that Montreal's defense would have been pretty well right and made most of their tackles. And what we gave up, 5 whatever yards per rush, we were out of our gap. So we left two consecutive gaps uncovered and we missed tackles. We just weren't clean versus the run, which, I think would have obviously shored things up and we would have got off the field better than we did. Would have certainly given us a better opportunity to win the game.
7: Yeah. You did a little bit there, but would you mind describing how a team stops the run? You talk about gaps and guys being out of gap. Can you just describe the kind of the basics of stopping the run at your guys' level?
8: Yeah, so if they have 5-0 linemen, there's 6 gaps. There's 2 A gaps on either side of the center. There's 2 B gaps on either side of the guards, and there's 2 C gaps outside the tackles. So there's 6 gaps you have to protect. And we have X number of players that are put their hand in the dirt, and they're down linemen. And then there's the next level of defenders, linebackers, and some DBs, depending on what kind of system we're running, but all the gaps are accounted for. It's a pretty simple thing. You put somebody in each gap, and if they make the tackle when the ball carrier comes their way, it should be a minimal gain. What happens is the offensive line for their team tries to block you out of your gap, keep you from getting into your gap. And then what that sort of means is there's an open gap. And if you get 2 of those gaps beside each other that are open, so 2 of their blockers have done a better job than our defenders, then there's a really large hole with nobody stepping in it to fill it, and somebody else who has another responsibility has to come to that area and make the play. And then when you show up in that area, if you then miss the tackle, then that's a 10-yard run.
7: Mm-hmm.
8: So if everybody's in their gap, we all win versus or hold our own versus the assigned blocker and make the tackle when it comes our way, then it's generally minimal gains, 2-3 yards, maybe 4, but not usually more than that.
7: Okay. I like that. I appreciate you doing that. We hear things, and as football fans, we don't necessarily know how it all is supposed to work. We just know, okay, it's not working for the team I want it to work for. So I appreciate you doing that. As we go back to the text line, this is an interesting question. Just wondering why a very good middle linebacker, Tony Jones, was moved to the weak side and why Jake Ceresna was not playing defensive end and was playing inside, the texter asks.
8: Yeah, Jake Ceresna is 290 pounds, and he can fill multiple roles, but he is very effective on the inside, and that's where we would play him the majority of the time. You know, certain circumstances would say we're going to move him to the end, but the majority of it would be inside because he's even though he doesn't look 290, he's a thick, strong, powerful heavyweight, right? And Tony Jones and Kyrie Wilson, you know, standing on the weak side or standing in the middle or standing slightly to the strong side I'm not saying it's totally irrelevant, but a lot of the times they're doing some of the same things. So how they line up, in part can help put the offense in conflict on how they call a blocking scheme.
7: All right. On the Jake Ceresna thing, Willie, I think it's listed at 250. Jake listed it at 290. I presume from a defensive point of view, they offer different challenges to a tackle who has to adjust now all of a sudden to a totally different player with a totally different skill set, a different maybe strength level.
8: Yeah. So Willie's a strong guy too, and he's got great leverage, and like he's a long arms, lean, long speed rush, covers a lot of ground with the first step. If you're talking about rushing an offensive tackle, and then you throw Jake out there, and now that offensive tackle who's used to setting as hard and as fast as he can versus Willie has now got to anchor down before Jake puts his hands on him because he's going to run him over, you know, with power. So yes, we do try to be multiple with our fronts and, give the offensive line challenges in terms of how they see their protection, but then also on a mano-a-mano basis, who they're going against and how that makes their job different.
7: A lot of options for Jordan Younger to work with on this defense and the personnel that you guys have. Let's go back to the text line. Chuck is there. This one gets a little technical, Mike. He says, why not designate Kyrie or Tony Jones or Dedrick Nichols or even Willie as Canadian in order to get another American receiver or defensive back on the roster?
8: Yeah, it doesn't actually work that way. So, they can't be designated as a Canadian. You can play the game like Hamilton did and list Kenny Lawler as the backup and Myron Mitchell as the starter and then just flip them out and then they can play an American receiver for 25 snaps for a Canadian player on that side of the ball, on the offensive side of the ball. But you're not actually getting another guy on the roster. You'd have to have that player on there that you'd want to play. And we just don't mess around with that. I mean, that's a lot of hoops. To me, is Kenny Lawler really the backup?
7: Yeah, no, he's not, yeah.
8: To jump through all those hoops, we've got a tremendous group of Canadians that play for us, very talented. We always play more. And, because we have those extra snaps, we end up getting an extra draft pick and we develop our guys and they're very, very good. And we don't necessarily have the need nor the desire to use a loophole like that. That is sort of, I have a problem with the integrity of it.
7: So that's the designated nationalized American rule. And forgive me if you're listening that this gets very in the weeds and we won't go too far, but the 25 snap one, I think Chuck's referring to the essentially 7+1 Canadians as starters. You guys start, at least 8 true Canadians, right?
8: Yeah.
7: Yeah. So I think he's curious why not designate a 5-year American guy as a nationalized player as part of your 8 starting Canadians.
8: Yeah, you have to read me the language and explain it to me because I just don't think it works that way. But, once again, we've got a tremendous group of talented Canadian football players that can all play in this game. So,
7: plenty more with the head coach to come. 204-780-6868 for your calls and texts on the Coach's Show at 680 CJOB.
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7: 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A few clouds tonight, looking for a low of 8 degrees. Mainly sunny skies for tomorrow with a high of 23. Mix of sun and cloud for Wednesday, high of 20. 21 for Thursday under sunny skies. Right now, 17 degrees at 680 CJOB.
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7: Coaches Show brought to you by Procero Pro Fungicide, because every cereal crop needs a powerful defense. 204-780-6868, the final few minutes with the head coach, Mike O'Shea. Mike, Jamal Peters injured in that game. He later tweeted he'd been released from hospital and he thanked everybody for being involved. Are there any lingering effects in the game when something awful like that happens?
8: You know, you sort of look around the bench and sort of take stock on on what you're seeing. I don't think there was. After a long stoppage, you want to encourage the guys to loosen up a little bit more, you know. But nobody feels good about that. But I don't think they let it linger into the next or that first play after, right, where they're thinking about that while the ball's being snapped. I think they clear their mind, they're ready to go, and they, you know, move on. You've got to be totally focused, and you got to be playing at 100% full speed, you know, with as much physicality as you can, so that those things don't happen as much, right? So if you're dwelling on something that's already happened and there's nothing you can do about it, you're putting yourself at risk too.
7: Yeah, certainly wishing the best for Jamal Peters. Hopefully he's back as soon as possible, back on the field and playing for the Hamilton Tiger Cats. Peter's with us on line number one. Peter, thank you so much for your call. You're on with the head coach, Mike O'Shea.
2: Yeah, well, actually, I'm wondering, Derek, about you guys. How the pundits got it so wrong? I heard you say that you thought Hamilton's offensive line was really suspect and that Winnipeg's defense would just eat them up. And also driving to the game, Doug Brown and Ib Tate seemed to be saying the same thing. So that wasn't what happened at the game.
7: No, it absolutely wasn't. We looked at their starting center had been out with a groin injury and was relegated to sixth offensive lineman spot. So Nathaniel Dumoulin-Duguay went in at guard, and then Liam Dobson had to kick over to center, a spot he plays, but not as often. And we thought, oh, maybe there's some opportunities. Plus, to be fair, we were in the afterglow of Jake Ceresna's three sacks and Willie's sack from the week before. Yeah. So we absolutely did not nail it on the analysis of Hamilton.
2: No, you did not. No.
7: How big a surprise was that for you, Peter?
2: Well, I mean, I was sort of, I thought you guys, you know, I listened to you guys and I believe you because you go to rehearsal practices and stuff. And, you know, so I was certainly disappointed. Me and my sister and my son, the three of us are at the game. We have season tickets and you know, and we weren't expecting that.
7: Yeah, that's fair.
8: Let me save DT here. Let me save him. We just didn't play well enough. That's
2: right.
8: That's the bottom line. So
2: no,
8: I think their predictions would generally hold true.
2: Right.
8: And we let everybody down in terms of the way we played out there. But once again, game two, we'll be
2: okay.
8: Better.
2: All right.
7: Peter, thanks for your call. Appreciate you being with us at 204-780-6868. Randy is on the text line. I'm just going to gloss over how we were wrong in the pregame show because, frankly, we're going to be wrong a bunch of times. Here's the thing, Mike. Like, we look at things that, oh, look at this, and we look at this opportunity and this and that, and I suspect as coaches, you've seen that and are kind of three chess moves past whatever we kind of look at, I suspect.
8: Well, I just think that we don't ever want to be looking that far ahead and saying, well, this chess match. Well, this is a win here and this is a win there and this is a win there. If you don't go out and play your best, there's a real opportunity to lose. And it's pro sport played by humans. And getting your best every week is what you're supposed to do. Does it always happen? Nope. And that's the beauty of playing the game. That's why you do it.
7: Yeah, for sure. All right, on the text line, Randy says, Randy's going off the board here. This is all right. With his athletic abilities and quarterback mindset, did Jackson Tuchinski have any potential on the defensive side of the ball, possibly at safety? Maybe could develop on the practice roster?
8: Yeah, I've seen that transition before. You know, I think it's a little more challenging than, especially this day and age, than maybe in the past. I mean, Kerry Joseph was a quarterback turned safety to the NFL, back to a quarterback in the CFL. But tackling and the desire to, you know, to whack guys, you know, full speed coming at you. Think about running up full speed and going shoulder to shoulder with Brady Oliveira, right? That's not something that everybody can do. And Jackson's a big, strong, tough guy. And when you have the ball in your hands and you're delivering strikes, that's different than possibly coming up and trying to wrap up a big, heavy ball carrier, right? So Jackson's a very good athlete, good football player, great, great kid. And looks like he's going to get his shot with the Olympic flag football team, possibly.
7: Yeah, Paul Appelese has told us he's very high on Jackson Tuchinski. I'm trying to think, Mike, of quarterback to safety conversion. I get stuck on Chris Hardy, which is a long, long time ago. I don't think it doesn't feel like it happens anymore. Like quarterback stayed quarterbacks, or Sinopoli became a receiver, but you know, Canadian quarterbacks seem to kind of stay Canadian quarterbacks.
8: Well, now,
7: yeah,
8: because there's more of an opportunity, but you know, quite some time ago there wasn't. Nobody really gave them a shot. Chris Hardy was a uber talented athlete. The guy could do anything, like from soccer to whatever you wanted. Throw a racket in his hand, he would be an excellent, you know, tennis, squash, pickleball, anything. give him any kind of sporting equipment, and that guy would excel. That's how good an athlete Chris Hardy was.
7: Sounds like the kind of guy I hate. Just good at everything because, you know, skilled and works at it and talented.
8: He could kick, he could punt, he could tackle. He was smart. He understood the game of football. He could kick, he could punt, he could tackle. He was smart. He understood the game of football from the quarterback's lens. So, and he had like five picks that 1 year playing for

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13: Global News at 8 o'clock. I'm Kevin Hirschfield. Experts sounding the alarm for parents to have conversations with their kids about violent extremism online. This coming after that warning from Winnipeg police last week. Now, the Canadian Centre for Child Protection says in 2024 there were 70 cases of online extreme violence. This year, it's on track to double. Global's Tony DeGuzman reports.
14: They're not easy conversations, but violent online extremism networks are targeting kids as young as 11 years old, says the Canadian Centre for Child Protection.
15: It's so important to look at sort of our base education around what is healthy relationships versus an unhealthy relationship, because these extreme situations don't start off extreme.
14: An expert says because youth are more prone to sharing vulnerable things online, perpetrators look for that and send messages to those accounts. Once they see who responded, the grooming and manipulation starts, slowly breaking boundaries.
15: What is done wrong? This isn't something that a parent has done wrong or missed, that, you know, by virtue of adults being able to connect with these children with no guardrails online, this is where we see all children being vulnerable.
14: The Canadian Centre for Child Protection says 84% of cases involve girls. A University of Winnipeg adjunct professor says teachers aren't fully equipped to handle it.
16: Our teachers are not supported, actually, because of their workload, because of their various activities in terms of lessons.
14: Ahmed says the proposed social media ban for under 16-year-olds is better late than never. Tony DeGuzman, Global News.
13: With MPI receiving around 20,000

0: 1,000 claims now after last week's storm. The Crown Corporation is coming up with a temporary plan to handle the surge. The Gateway Service Center in Winnipeg will now serve as a dedicated hail response center, and initial damage assessments will be offered at that location. Customers can also visit any MPI-accredited repair shop to obtain a full damage estimate for eligible claims. The Crown insurer is expecting even more claims to keep coming in and is asking customers to be patient during the process. And a recent report from Winnipeg City Hall indicates a decline in bus ridership. The report attributes this decrease to safety concerns and a reduction in the number of international students. James Van Gerwen, president of the Amalgamated Transit Union Local 1505, says that the city needs to put more into the system to get people back.
1: You know what? If you want a system to go, you gotta fund it, right? You can't just start dropping funds out of there because you say the ridership is down. That's not a proactive way to actually get people back on the bus. You make a system that is reliable, dependable, and safe, and people will come back there. Putting a little into the system to get the profits afterwards, right?
0: Van Gerwen says union members do not feel safe at work and want driver enclosures to help protect them. News on the hour and the half and when it breaks on 680 CJOB.
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4: A few clouds tonight, a low of 8. Sunny for the most part tomorrow. Some clouds later on and a high of 23. Sun and cloud 20 Wednesday. Sunny and 21 Thursday. It is 17 at CJOB.
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4: Welcome back to the show. Hope you enjoyed the coaching show. Got your questions in. Let's take a look at the Boston Pizza Sports Desk. World Cup quadruple header today. Game 4 just underway as Iran and New Zealand meet up in Los Angeles. Will we get another draw? The first 3 matches today were all ties. 1-1 between Saudi Arabia and Uruguay. 1-1 between Belgium and Europe. And 0-0 between Spain and Cape Verde. What? Yes, their 40-year-old keeper of Cape Verde, a country of about 500,000 people, off the coast of West Africa, plays Spain to a 0-0 draw. Incredible. So that's what we're keeping an eye on tonight, as well as the Golden Knights, who are getting destroyed there at Fargo-Moorhead. It's the second inning. They're down 9-1. That's not good. But since we last assembled on the show, the last show was Wednesday. We had Bombers Thursday, Sea Bears Friday. Saturday, the NBA championship was captured by the Knicks. And then yesterday, the Carolina Hurricanes win the Stanley Cup. And the awesome tradition of the player getting the trophy from the commissioner, as opposed to the NBA, where Jim Dolan gets the trophy first and then hands it off to the players. But nonetheless, Carolina was one of the best teams all season. They were in a playoff position the whole year. They're tops in the East for most of the year. I remember someone at the golf course asking me last fall, who do I think was going to be the cup winner? I don't like making predictions because I don't really, who knows? Hockey's tough, but I said on paper, Carolina, like this should be their year, right? They've won a playoff series in 7 straight years, and then they add Ehlers, who's pretty good, and well, look at this. They end up winning the Stanley Cup. Dominant defensive effort last night. Brandon Bussey was awesome, but they don't give up a goal. Kind of reminded me of 2022 when Colorado went on the road in Tampa Bay, and it was like, oh yeah, no, Tampa's not scoring tonight. And I made the argument last week it was the best final through 3 games and best final through 4 games. But now that it's over, we can't call it the best ever. It only went 6. And while the games are still entertaining, Carolina asserted their defensive will over these past 2 contests. And you need the back and forth and the chaos of the first 4 to continue. And it didn't. Carolina was the better team. They got the cup. And so I'm not going to go through the list of like the best ever, because this one isn't the best ever. But certainly I had a lot of fun watching those 6 games. So let's take you through just some stats and notes for you from the series. First of all, Ehlers. Scores 8 goals in 18 games this postseason. 3 of them were game winners. 10 assists, a couple empty netters. He scored the first goal of the final and the last goal of the final. If you're into analytics, close to 61% shot attempt share when he was on the ice. 68% goals for percentage. 59% expected goals for percentage. And the first Jets 2.0 draft pick to win a Stanley Cup. Carolina tied for the second fewest losses by a Cup champ since 1980. The Oilers in 88 only lost twice, but the Islanders in 81, Oilers in 85 also lost just 3 times. How about Jordan Staal? Wins the Conn Smythe Trophy after tying a finals record for longest goal streak and the first player in history to go 17 years between Stanley Cup wins. Chris Chelios had the previous record at 16. He's the oldest cup-winning captain since Nick Lidstrom in 08, beating Jordan Staal's Penguins that year. He's the oldest Conn Smythe winner, period. Tied the record for longest goal streak in the final. First player in 70 years to score in each of the first 5 games of the final. 7 of his 12 playoff points came in the final. So you look at the Conn Smythe, there was no like one guy who was dominant, right? They just had a lot of players contribute for the first few rounds. It was the Hall Stankoven Blake line, and they were a big part of winning it last night. But if you weigh the final heavier than the rest of it, you give it to the guy who scored all these goals in the final. Second captain in 105 years to score at least 6 goals in the final after Gretzky in 85. The faceoff percentage, too, is part of this. 68% winning percentage in the final. The highest on record dating back to 1998. Staal was first. Taylor Hall second in voting, by the way, and then a steep drop off to Stankoven. Marner, Ehlers, Slavin, Blake, Bussey, in that order also got some stray votes. Staal brothers, the 17th set of siblings in league history to win at least one championship with the same franchise, but only the 5th for a non-original 6 club. How about Taylor Hall? The first Stanley Cup in his career, 16 seasons in, after being the number 1 overall pick in 2010, over 1,000 games. Second most contests by a number 1 pick before his first cup after Alexander Ovechkin. There's Jacob Slavin, who became the second American to win the Stanley Cup and Olympic gold medal in the same season, and the first since Ken Moore of the Miracle on Ice team. There's Frederik Andersen and Ehlers, the second and third Danes to win a cup. Lars Eller, the first, also against Vegas. 7th team in history with 8 wins through 9 road games in a playoff year. Also, third team in league history with wins in each of their first six overtime contests during a playoff year. The 23 Panthers and the 03 Mighty Ducks both went 7-0. Carolina went 6-1 because they lost that double overtime game in game 3. Brandon Bussey, first goalie since 1975 with a title-clinching win after not appearing in the first 3 rounds of the playoffs. Also, just the second goalie in the expansion era and 8th in league history with a cup clincher after not starting game 1 of the final. Rod Brind'Amour, 4th individual in NHL history to captain a cup winner and then lead that cup to a championship as a head coach, joining Toe Blake, Hap Day, and Cooney Wayland. They're the first cup-winning team in 41 years with multiple starting goalies during the final, just the 3rd in the expansion era. Here's one for you. Shane Gostisbehere is the second Florida-born winner of the Stanley Cup ever. Dan Hinote in 2001 also got it done. We often talk about how a lot of these American teams are well represented by Canadian players. Carolina's got a lot of Americans on it. And Florida is one of 8 U.S. states represented among the birthplaces for Hurricanes players that meet engraving criteria. Slavin's from Colorado, Mike Riley from Illinois, Jalen Chatfield from Michigan, Keandre Miller from Minnesota, Jackson Blake from North Dakota, Eric Robinson from New Jersey, and Bussey's from New York. That's the most on a championship roster in NHL history. It's pretty impressive. A few other Stanley Cup notes from not the Carolina Hurricanes perspective. Carter Hart. I've made no secret of my feelings on his playing in this Stanley Cup playoffs. I know I'm not the only one that perhaps took some joy in him struggling. Is that too twisted? But he ended the 2026 postseason with 22 starts and no shutouts. 2 more than any other goalie in a single postseason in NHL playoff history. And his .863 save percentage was the worst in the Stanley Cup final for a goalie making six or more starts since John Casey had an .862 against the Penguins in 91. Perhaps Tortorella should have switched goalies at some point. Fifth time in NHL history, overtime was required in at least 14 series. 22 total overtime games, tied for 10th most all time. Road teams won 43 times this postseason, four shy of the record for a single postseason. Mitch Marner's taken a lot of heat because he didn't have points in the last two games, but he became the fourth player in the modern era, dating back to 1944, to lead the playoffs in scoring during his first season with a franchise. He was good. 92 players made their playoffs debut this year, the third most in a single postseason. And then there were only two game sevens. That's it. And Montreal won both of them. So we'll talk more about the Stanley Cup final with Connor Hrabchak later on in the show, talk about Oilers more so. But when we come back, we must do the overtime montage. Yes, there were 22 overtime goals. We love hearing overtime goal calls. All of them coming your way next.
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5: 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Snap, good, kick up, and it is good. 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
6: Jets. He's getting better every single year. 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Like, he's one of those guys that just keeps getting better, takes such good care of his body, attention to detail. It's, you know, can't wait to play with him again.
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4: 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A few clouds tonight, a low of 8, mainly sunny, cloudy in the afternoon tomorrow, and a high of 23. Sun and cloud 20 Wednesday, sunny and 21 Thursday. It is 17 at CJOB. 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Grab your tickets at seabears.ca. Last year, I realized I had access to all the radio calls of goals in the NHL. So I started playing the OT winners on the show. I love overtime winners. One of the best parts of the Stanley Cup playoffs. And after each round, we'd play them for you, the montage of that round. Really, it's after the first round, it kind of gets very short because there's two in the third round. There were two in the fourth round. So here we go, all of them in chronological order. As we put a bow on the 2026 Stanley Cup playoffs, here are all the overtime winners called by the winning team.
12: Osman Hodgson, l'attaque sur les points, cercle droit, voilà Slavkovski, il lance et goal! Yoraï Slavkovski donne la victoire aux Canadiens! Bonne nuit, Tampa Bay!
13: Haynes to the rebound. Miller. He gets this one. Anders Martin. He's good.
14: Moser is on it, center point. Moser skates right circle. Moser shoots. Score! Score!
15: try. That's tipped over the top of Anton Forsberg. Kadri the rebound. Far side half ball tucks underneath. Manson lets it go. Tip. Rebound. Score! Wow!
16: Haskin in straight away. Shot. Deflected. Scored! Dallas wins it. Wyatt Johnston. The deflection in front. A power play goal. And the Stars have the lead in the series.
12: Texier est au cercle. Un contre un. Contre point. Protège bien la rondelle. À la pointe. Hudson lance. Et goal!
17: Trying to stab it free. Bumped by Myers again. Racing to a Kaprizov. Up high for Spurgeon. Spurgeon a shot. They score! Matt Boldy tips it in! Matt Boldy wins it in overtime! The Wild win game 4-3-2! And we've got a series! It's all knotted up at 2 apiece!
0: Ducks possess the puck. It's Ryan Poehling to the front. Off a skate towards the net!
18: We're going to get a definitive answer right now.
19: We have a good goal on the ice.
20: Ryan Poehling in overtime. The Anaheim Ducks take game 4.
0: McNabb got it to Fedor. Ahead, Barbashev toward Eichel. Toward the goal, save! Vemelka could not secure it. Loses his stick, a centering pass. Theodore, with a minute left in overtime, wins it. No reveal on this one. 5-4 Golden Knights, and the series is tied.
14: Pass along the near side to Krebs, trying to regain entry. They turn it over there. Hampus Lindholm's got Pastrnak going long. Steps in and scores! Pasta on the breakaway with the overtime game winner, and we're going back to Boston.
21: Flyers win the faceoff. Here's Cam York again. Over to Matvei Michkov. Michkov gets it back across at the line. York with a shot. They score! Cam York from the point of the Flyers win it in overtime. And they're headed to the second round.
0: Marner looking for his first playoff goal with the Knights. He's got 13 career playoff goals. Loose puck, right circle. A shot. Score!
14: Bounce to Brandon Hagel off the Lightning bench at the right point. Hagel steps right circle. Hagel, right circle, James. In front comes Savas. Shoots him in. Score! Score! Score! Gage Gonsalves!
19: Wins game 6!
14: James with a chance. Drifting in. Getting a shot free as Hall. Still loose. They score! They score! It's over! Carolina! He gets it to Hall. Hall whips it across. Blake with a shot. He scores! It's over! Series over! Jepson Blake wins it in overtime!
0: Jack Eichel dealing with a bouncing puck in front. Eichel finds it right circle. He goes to the bottom of the circle. He threw it across. They score!
15: Kaprizov all the way through. Colorado got a piece of it. Picked up by Kelly. Angles it off the near side boards. It's Natchez. Natchez towards the net. Wants to wrap around. Natchez far circle. Natchez. One timer. Two. Yeah!
19: He scores! And you don't have to go home, but you can't stay here because this series is
1: va sauter là-dessus. Carrier, une passe latérale. L'attaque maintenant. Voilà New York. Tire au cercle droit et court! Alex Newk donne la victoire aux Canadiens. Et ils iront en Caroline en finale de conférence. Bonne nuit, Buffalo!
13: Now the Canes pushing it back up again. Here's a chance. It's over! Game over! Carolina wins it in overtime! Nikolaj Ehlers does it again! We're tied at one! Going to Montreal for game three! Here's a giveaway. Svechnikov with it, trying to beat both Hudson and Dobson. Svechnikov will hang on to the puck. Sand across. Jarvis has to settle it. He'll get it right back. A chance. They score! They score! Andrei Svechnikov wins it in overtime!
2: As this is sent in, Ehlers goes diagonal for Aho. They'll go back and forth with it. Aho along the right wing boards. Back up top. It's Gostisbehere. Send it across. Yes. Game over!
22: Out into the point, McNabb, rink wide, Theodore shoots, wide rebound, he scores! Off the backboards, off the goaltender, and onto the scoreboard! A double overtime win for the Golden Knights in game three! They take a 2-1 Stanley Cup Final Series lead!
4: There's a whole lot of Carolina in there, a whole lot of Vegas in there. They both won a lot of overtime games in the playoffs, and that is it right there. The OT montage. We'll take a quick break and tell you what the Jets did today. Coming up.
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4: We know changes have to come this season for the Winnipeg Jets. But they also need to have the farm team stocked. And so today they announced the signing of Walker Dewar to a two-year, two-way extension. When he's in the NHL, if he's in the NHL, it'd be worth $875,000. Dollars against the cap, which is just above the league minimum. The 28-year-old from Sioux Falls, South Dakota, played three games for the Jets this season, had 34 points and 18 penalty minutes with the Moose in 62 games, led the team in scoring in terms of goals with 17, was second on the team, pardon me, in goals with 17. He also had a goal and two assists in seven postseason games. So he was a pretty solid contributor for the Moose, came up here and, one of several guys, I think, that from the Moose that could come up and play on the fourth line if they needed it. But they do have already a lot of guys under contract. That's one of the things we're going to talk about with Connor Hrabchak of Winnipeg Sports Talk after the news.
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0: Global News at 8:30, I'm Kevin Hirschfield. The Manitoba government has announced 26 new transitional housing units for women and children fleeing gender-based violence through two downtown Winnipeg developments. Standing Eagle, an 11-unit building, is fully occupied, while Morning Light, a 15-unit development, is set to welcome residents next month. The projects provide affordable housing and on-site supports to help survivors transition to long-term housing stability. Robin Rempel with Family Dynamics says wraparound on-site support services are crucial for the facility.
16: We offer trauma-informed counseling. We facilitate peer support groups for those survivors, creating gathering spaces where the women can explore cultural and spiritual practices. So really working to develop their community to help them rebuild their life, either with their children or independently.
0: The developments were funded through the Federal Rapid Housing Initiative. British Prime Minister Keir Starmer announced plans for a comprehensive ban on social media for individuals under 16 across the UK. The decision follows similar measures adopted in other countries, including Canada, aimed at restricting youth access to social media. Tech analyst Carmi Levy notes that there are significant differences, though, between these policies.
29: YouTube is included in this. Conceivably, Roblox and Minecraft would be included in this as well, which were not part of any previously introduced legislation, either in Australia, Canada, or frankly, anywhere else. But it does recognize that kids are spending time in these spaces.
0: This comes days after the Canadian government introduced online harms legislation that would require social media companies to restrict children under 16 years old from their platforms. News on the hour on the half and when it breaks on 680 CJOB.
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4: Brought to you by... Oh, no, that's for later. Sorry. I will read that later, but right now it's brought to you by nobody. A few clouds at a low of 8. Tonight, tomorrow, mainly sunny. Increasing cloudiness in the afternoon, a high of 23. Sun and cloud in 20 Wednesday. Sunny and 21 Thursday to 17 at CJOB.
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4: The show does continue for the Winnipeg Sea Bears. Grab your tickets at seabears.ca. Boston Pizza Sports Desk. New Zealand up 1-0 on Iran. At the World Cup, they scored just 7 minutes into this one. Earlier today, the big shocker, Cape Verde, played Spain to a 0-0 draw. Nobody saw that coming. Belgium and Egypt tied at one. Saudi Arabia and Uruguay tied at one. Egypt and Saudi Arabia both led their matches to 1-0 before end up drawing there. The Goldeyes are getting destroyed in Fargo. Moorhead down 11-1 in just the fourth inning of play.
1: You know, Winnipeg was where you started. It's where you grew. What do you have a word for the fans of the Jets who supported you?
2: I love being in Winnipeg. This was the dream there. I'm obviously sad I wasn't able to do that with the guys in Winnipeg and the city of Winnipeg. They hold a special place in my heart. I've said that. Their family, the whole organization, gave me a shot at playing in the NHL, and you know, I couldn't be more thankful. So it was, like I said, it was a hard decision this summer, but I loved my 10 years in Winnipeg, and you know, it was a special time.
4: Yes, for the third year in a row, former member of the Winnipeg Jets front and center on the Stanley Cup champions. It was Paul Maurice in 2024 who told Hockey Night in Canada that he hoped Winnipeg would win the next cup. Instead, he won it again with the Florida Panthers. And now in 26, it is Nikolaj Ehlers tearfully talking about his time in Winnipeg to David Amber and Elliot Friedman last night. That audio from Sportsnet. So how does Winnipeg feel today? How should the Jets feel? How does the front office look at this? I caught up with Connor Hrabchek of Winnipeg Sports Talk to chat about this and more earlier today. When you saw his teary address to Jets fans last night, what went through your head?
13: Yeah, there was a lot. I mean, it's pretty clear that this is one of, and I don't want to be a victim of recency bias, but Ehlers and Jets fans, like, this is one of the healthiest sports breakups I think I can remember in a long time. I mean, we posted a ton of clips on our social media of him, that interview, the picture of him holding the cup, and the overwhelming majority of comments were so happy for him, so glad that he's having success. Everyone is super happy for this guy. He was a fan favorite here. You saw the True North Youth Foundation post some photos of all the work he was doing in the community here. Everyone loves Nikolaj Ehlers, and they're happy to see him win a Stanley Cup. And then you hear the question from Elliot Friedman to Nikolaj Ehlers, and clearly he feels that same love for Winnipeg and loved his time here and even talked about how tough of a decision it was to leave. So you see players leave teams a lot, and you know, there have been some ugly ones, you know, like John Tavares leaving the Islanders and going to the Leafs, and then he gets booed like crazy coming back. And clearly that's not the case here. Standing ovation for Ehlers in his first game back. The fans love him. They're happy for him. And clearly Nikolaj Ehlers very much appreciated his time in Winnipeg, and it was clearly a tough decision for him.
4: So he scores the first goal of the final. He scores the last goal of the final. I think the overwhelming thought from fans is not mad at Ehlers for leaving. It's disappointment that it got to the point where he thought he had to leave, right?
13: I think that's bang on, yeah. And I think last night's game was a good example as well, where Carolina is clinching or holding on to a 2-0 lead to clinch the Stanley Cup, and it's 2-0 and there's 3 minutes left and Vegas has their net empty and Nikolaj Ehlers is on the ice. Like, they trust him to play defense to close out a Stanley Cup clinching game. And a lot of the Nikolaj Ehlers discourse here for the whole decade was that at 5-on-5, he wasn't playing enough. But then there were multiple times, season over season, coach over coach, who would, you know, pat him on the shoulder with 5.5 minutes left when the Jets were nursing a one goal lead and go, you know what, your night's done. Sorry, we don't trust you to defend this lead right here. And it took the Winnipeg Jets 9 years to put him on a top power play as well, getting a lot of power play time in Carolina. Like, he's not overall playing that much more with Carolina if you look at his average time on ice and things like that, but he is playing more, and it's in key situations. It's on the top power play. It's late in games protecting a lead. He had multiple empty net goals in the Stanley Cup final, which, again, probably wouldn't have happened here because he's not – they just didn't think he was the kind of guy that could do that. But I don't know. I always felt this is the player Nikolaj Ehlers was. I don't think he's suddenly a new player. I just think Carolina is finding – or they did find – creative ways to use them, and clearly it paid dividends. Is they're going to take the Stanley Cup all around the world this summer, and Nikolaj Ehlers will have his day too.
4: And I think creative is the word I want to touch on, because I've thought about the Jets and their how they've used players, especially this past year, and thought it lacked imagination. Right, I thought that there was a lack of trying stuff, and I think Rod Brendamore was more apt to try stuff than Scott O'Neill certainly was. Part of that is his team's just better, right? The roster in Carolina was far superior to the one Winnipeg has. There's no doubt about that. They've got a deeper team. They just won the Stanley Cup. It's clear that was, they didn't really have a 1-2-3-4 in terms of their lines. It was like they had three kind of top-ish lines and then a fourth-ish line. That's not a common thing across the NHL. But can the Jets look at what Carolina did and do they learn from this? Do they feel bad about this? Like, what do you think Chevy and that group is feeling today?
13: I think there are lessons to be learned from Carolina as a whole. On the Nikolaj Ehlers situation, there's a lot of, in my opinion, hindsight in terms of how they managed him as an asset, where at the trade deadline, when you're first in the National Hockey League, I don't think that's the right time to trade Nikolaj Ehlers. Now, a lot of people say before that season started, when he was a pending UFA, that's when they should have moved him. That's totally fair as well. But you'll remember, Carolina took a huge swing for Rantanen. He wasn't going to re-sign. 10 days later, they shipped him back out the door and brought in Logan Stankoven and signed Stankoven for the next 8 years at a very reasonable price tag. So Carolina is one of those smaller market teams. They're not the smallest market in the NHL like Winnipeg, but they're one of the smallest market teams in the league. They've drafted well over the past couple of years. They've made aggressive decisions in terms of contracts, like Jackson Blake being signed at just over $5 million long-term, Logan Stankoven being signed at $6 million long-term, Seth Jarvis from Winnipeg being signed at $7.4 million till 2032. Like, they have so many great contracts because right out of their ELCs, they're signing these players to these cheaper AAV totals at longer years. And you'll remember that is something the Winnipeg Jets did a very good job of with this core. It wasn't that long ago that they did exactly that for Nikolaj Ehlers himself at $6 million. And Kyle Connor before this last deal was at $7 million. And Mark Scheifele was on a bargain forever. And same with Connor Hellebuck. So that is, I think, the ultimate lesson the Jets can learn from this, is they need to get back to drafting and developing well. I know that's a Captain Obvious take, but here in Winnipeg, you got to draft and develop well. And then when those players develop and they're about to take the leap, get in early when signing contracts. Don't wait for them to, be a player that's going to command a massive price tag. Get in early, lock them up long-term, and in a rising cap environment, you can win a Stanley Cup being $12 million under the cap, like Carolina just did yesterday.
4: And their highest paid player is Aho at 9.7, and wasn't that impactful in the Stanley Cup playoffs, that their depth shone through in such a big way. And yeah, they have, this reminds me a bit of the 2018 Jets in that they had a mix of veterans and guys who were young, right? Svechnikov's 26, Aho's only 28, Stankoven 23, Blake 22. And then on the blue line, Keandre Miller, 26. And they've got, and Nikishin's 24, right? The Jets now don't have that kind of youth, right? They have a lot of guys in their 30s. Carolina does too, but like too many guys in their 30s, I'd say, for the Jets. And another interesting thing is we look at the goaltending. And Frederik Andersen, a 36-year-old veteran, right, was awesome in the playoffs. And then Bussey comes in and he wins the rest of the games for them. You know, the Jets have relied so heavily on Connor Hellebuyck for years, and it's covered up some perhaps issues that have been underlying. But also, like, the last two regular seasons, they were amazing, and he was a big part of that. But I think it feels like more often than not, Connor, you don't need the Vezina Trophy winning goaltender to win the Stanley Cup. And again, I'm not saying the Jets don't need Connor Hellebuyck, but it's just, you know, Brendan Bussey came out of nowhere. Carter Hart, you know, I would argue shouldn't be playing in the NHL, but you've got Darcy Kemper winning a Stanley Cup with Colorado 4 years ago. You've got Aiden Hill with Vegas in 2023. There's, you know, Antti Niemi in Chicago. Like, there's a long list of teams that have won cups with goalies that aren't all-stars or not threatening to win Vezinas. And then you got Sorokin and Hellebuyck and these guys, and Shesterkin, these guys that are perennially great on teams that have not sniffed the Stanley Cup final. It's an interesting way of looking at how teams are built. And not every cup winner is the same, but, you know, do the Jets need to think about trading Connor Hellebuyck? Is, I guess, what I'm getting to here.
13: It's interesting, right? Because goalies inherently are like voodoo. I say that all the time on our show. Like, you'll have goalies who, here in Winnipeg, Connor Hellebuyck, prior to this season where he had an .895 save percentage, it was .920 save percentage and up every single year. And it was very consistent. And that is not the norm. Frederik Andersen had an .874 save percentage in the regular season this year. And then the playoffs roll around and he's on an absolute heater, and their defensive structure is so good that you could argue they don't even need the goalie. But then Bussey comes in and is great as well. And he was claimed off of waivers. And it's, yeah, goalies can go on these crazy runs. You'd hope, like, for Hellebuck's sake, that you're more like the Vasilevskis of the world, right? With Tampa Bay winning back to back. And that's a Hart Trophy or Vezina Trophy level.
4: Or Jonathan Quick with LA winning 2 in 3 years.
13: For sure. Like, you'd hope that the consistent, you know, Vezina Trophy level guys do win. But yeah, it's certainly becoming more of a pattern in the NHL, the tandems and just rolling with the hot hand and hoping you have a capable goalie between one of the two that you ice on your roster, sort of thing. Carolina is one of the most unique cup winning teams, I think, in a long time in terms of their team build. Like, for years, it's, oh, you need to have a superstar center to win a cup. Well, I would argue Carolina doesn't really have a superstar center. Aho is a good center. He's a top line center, but he's not a superstar. And then, oh, you need a superstar defenseman. Well, Jacob Slavin maybe is the closest thing to that, but you know, people would argue he doesn't put up points, but he's one of the elite defensive defensemen in the league. So maybe you could argue that. And then, well, yeah, goaltending, that brings us back to this conversation where Frederik Andersen and Brandon Bussey both had sub 900 save percentages and Carolina just won the cup and goaltending was great for them. So it's certainly an interesting talking point to what you said. Like, I don't think the Winnipeg Jets need to trade Connor Hellebuyck because, like, this is the way the league is going, sort of thing. If they find a deal that's right for them, they can absolutely move them. But it is interesting to see the trend of the NHL kind of being these teams going for tandems and just kind of rolling with the hot goalie come playoff time.
4: Well, and you think of Pittsburgh when they won their back-to-back cups in 16 and 17, right? Where 1 year it was Matt Murray and then Fleury took over, and then the other year it was Fleury and then Matt Murray takes over, right? And it was back and forth between the two of them. All right, before I let you go, we're just over a week away from the draft. How are you feeling about the Jets and the number 8 pick?
13: Yeah, so the more research I do into the draft and the more I look at mock drafts, I actually really like the spot the Jets are in. And obviously, going into the lottery, they were supposed to have the 7th pick and they slid down a spot. That's not ideal. I mean, you never want to be down a spot. But there's, I think, a pretty clear second tier of prospects in this first round. The first tier, call it McKenna, Stenberg, Reed, Malhotra, top defenseman, top center, and the two top players, in my opinion, in McKenna and Stenberg. Then there's that next tier where there's a lot of prospects there that are very polarizing. Some could go, you know, at six, some could go at 12. And it's just kind of a big mix of prospects where, you know, Carson Carroll's is probably closer to that first tier than he is the second tier. But then you have guys like Albert Smits and Keaton Verhoff and Vigio Bjork, the polarizing 5'10" Swedish center. Will GMs make the same mistake and overlook, even though Blake and Stankoven just were awesome for Carolina, are GMs going to make the same mistake and pass on the small guy? We will see. But there are just so many players in kind of that second tier that I think the Winnipeg Jets are actually in a great spot to get a good player. I didn't even mention Jackson Rudolph, who had a good year for the Prince Albert Raiders in the Dub, or Tynan Lawrence, who slid down draft boards. But if you looked in November, he was the consensus top center in the draft. So I think there are a lot of players in that mix, in kind of that 6 to 12 range that the Winnipeg Jets are firmly in the middle of, that they'll be able to get a good player, and a player that if they hold on to that pick can be an impact player for them down the line.
4: Well, Connor, appreciate your time as always. Should be, of course, a very interesting offseason for the Winnipeg Jets. Looking forward to having you on more through the summer to talk about it. Thanks for this.
13: Awesome. Thanks, Christian.
4: Connor Hrabchak of Winnipeg Sports Talk. We'll take a break and look back at other things that happened locally over the weekend next.
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4: 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A few clouds, low of 8 tonight, mainly sunny with some clouds in the afternoon, a high of 23 tomorrow. Sun and cloud and 20 Wednesday, sunny and 21 Thursday. It is 17 at CJOB. All right, quick roundup of some stuff that happened. Sea Bears, after a solid home win over Calgary Friday, they torched the Surge in Calgary, 107-88. Teddy Allen, his usual thing, with 27 points. How about big man Jeremiah Tillman Jr., though? 26 points on 10 of 14 shooting, 9 rebounds, 5 assists, 3 blocks, 2 steals. That's pretty good. Also, DJ Burns made his team debut, 6 points off the bench. They're now 6-4 heading into a home date with the loaded Vancouver Bandits Thursday, off to a 7-2 start, and they just added former MVP Mitch Creek back to the roster. Congratulations to Oak Bluff's Tyler Mislachuk, who won the triathlon World Cup stop in Mexico yesterday. The third time the 31-year-old has won at Huatulco in his career. Fifth time he's finished top two at the event. Golf Manitoba champions were crowned in the 2026 All Abilities Under 15 and Women's City and District Championships at the Winkler Centennial Golf Course. Christian Hammerback his fourth straight All Abilities Gross Division Championship. Patrick Kluche won the nine-hole Special Olympics Division Championship. Grant Secord, the title for the under-15 boys. Jack Holmes, the boys 12 and under. Angelina Sitars had the second straight under-15 girls championship. Cameron Thomas, the women's city and district champion. Canadian Open, the 36-year-old American Bud Cauley won its first PGA Tour event in his 239th start. Former college roommate of Justin Thomas on a car crash 8 years ago that significantly injured him, broke a leg, some ribs, collapsed a lung, later suffered an infection when doctors removed a metal plate from his chest, missed 3 years, then got back at it, worked his way back to contention in some events, and beat Matt Fitzpatrick by two strokes in Ontario yesterday. Fairly rainy day to start. Sudarshan Yelamaraju, top Canadian, only 5 strokes back, tied for ninth. Pretty good finish for him. Also, the Goldeyes lost the first 2 games of their 4-game series at Fargo-Moorhead. Then they won yesterday 13-10 in 10 innings, but looks like they're going to lose tonight, down 11-1 now in the fourth inning. And the Blue Jays lost 2 of 3 at home to the Yankees. A 3-game series in Boston will start tomorrow. I also want to mention that the registration deadline for the men's mid-am and women's am championships in Manitoba have been extended. It's Thursday at midnight now. If you want to enter, the championships are 1st to 3rd of July at Gilbert Plains Country Club. You can get more information on both of those on the Golf Manitoba website. All right, we will take a break here and wrap up the show when we come back.
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4: So yes, it was a quick show tonight. Normally we do the CFL recap, the first show of the week, but we just had so much to talk about with the Stanley Cup final ending. We'll do that tomorrow. We'll look back on the NBA finals with the Knicks ending a 53-year championship drought and whatever else comes our way on the show tomorrow night. Carter Kennington produced tonight's program. We'll be back with you at 7 o'clock tomorrow night on CJOB.

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9: Global news at 9 o'clock. I'm Kevin Hirschfield. As the cleanup continues from last week's flooding, many Manitobans are finding out how far their insurance goes. Global's Catherine Dornian is more on the state of coverage in the province.
10: After heavy rain, hail, and flooding around the province, thousands of claims are being filed with insurance companies. But Rob Dupree from the Insurance Bureau of Canada says many won't be covered for the damage to their homes caused by overland flooding.
11: Only about half of the people in Manitoba have actually purchased this coverage and added it onto their home insurance.
10: He says many people aren't aware that coverage isn't automatically included in policies, even though 90% of Manitobans are eligible for it. Some disaster financial assistance funds will be available to homeowners, but Dupree says it won't cover nearly as much as insurance does. Catherine Dornian, Global News.
9: An investigation into the abundance of alerts sent during the major storm last week to many southern Manitobans is underway. Martin Belanger with Alert Ready System says the severe weather last Tuesday prompted Environment Canada to issue various warnings, with many users reporting an elevated number of alerts as a result. Belanger says they'll be looking at a number of potential factors as to why the higher alert volume, including features and settings that may be enabled on your phone.
12: Normally, when you have an alert, you'll send it once. You may get an update, but usually if you haven't already received it once, your phone will not trigger again. If it does, usually it's because there's a PEAT feature on the device. And then if you haven't acknowledged the alert, it may sound again.
9: Belanger says Alert Ready System, Environment Canada, and wireless service providers are conducting the investigation. A 21-year-old man is dead and a suspect has been arrested after what police referred to as a serious incident on Toronto Street. Police were called to a home in the 700 block of Toronto Saturday afternoon and found the 21-year-old suffering from life-threatening injuries. The victim, identified as Trenton Francois of Nelson House First Nation, later died in hospital. A 20-year-old woman was arrested and is charged with manslaughter. And Canada's ambassador to the U.S. is urging calm as Kuzma enters a review period starting in July. Mark Wiseman says the deadline of July 1st does not mark the end of the trade deal, but begins a process that could extend it another 16 years. He says even without a renewal, the agreement would remain in effect until 2030.

0: 36 with annual reviews afterward. Wiseman says tariffs on Canadian steel, aluminum, and autos remain a key issue in talks with Washington. And he adds Canada and the U.S. will continue working together because their economic ties remain deeply connected. Global News Time is 9:02. Checking in on the Boston Pizza Sports Desk, the Winnipeg Gold Eyes wrapping up a four-game series tonight against the Fargo Moorhead Redhawks, and the Fish getting waxed. They're down 11-1 to Fargo in the fourth inning. That one is in a weather delay right now. That one in Fargo, of course. World Cup action. One game in progress right now. Iran and New Zealand are tied at one at the half. There were three other games today. All draws. Spain stunningly played to a 0-0 draw with Cabo Verde. Belgium and Egypt playing to a 1-1 tie. And Saudi Arabia and Uruguay also finish all square at one. News on the hour, on the half, and when it breaks on 680 CJOB.
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0: Partly cloudy the rest of the night, down to a low of 8. Tomorrow, mainly sunny with some increasing clouds in the afternoon, a high of 23. Wednesday, mix of sun and cloud, a high of 20. And Thursday, sunny and a high of 21. Right now, 15 degrees outside, 680 CJOB. 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
4: Welcome into The Last Show. Just so much to cover tonight. Here's what's coming up on the program. Ever been at work and heard somebody tell their inspirational story of resilience? Maybe they climbed Everest. These stories can make many people feel bad about themselves, which is not what you'd expect. Details in 10 minutes' time. Then, is that a ghost in my bedroom or a spirit in your basement? Or is it just a glitch your brain is having? Because it's a weird Tuesday. Halfway through the hour, the psychology of paranormal encounters and whether your brain is wired to see ghosts when they're not there. All right, let's dive into the show. A few years ago, the idea of reverse aging technology and drugs sounded a bit silly and like a thing a billionaire would fund after watching too much sci-fi. Fast forward to now, the first cellular reprogramming injection therapy has been injected into a real live human being by a biotech company. But does this stuff work? Let's discuss it here with Hillary Brick, a health correspondent at Business Insider, who's recently reported on this. Hillary, welcome to the show.
5: Thanks for having me, David.
4: I gotta ask, I know you're not like a biotech employee or whatever, but as you understand it, what is a reverse aging injection? Because I gotta admit, I haven't really heard about this before.
5: Yeah, so this is something that has been really confined to labs and, you know, tests on mice and a few monkeys until now. But the first, what we can consider age reversal therapy, is now in a human, and it's a pretty limited application at this point. It's just a shot into a person's eyeball. But the overall goal of these kinds of therapies, which are called cellular reprogramming drugs, is to rewind the clock on cells. So, you know, other longevity treatments that might be out there, they're really about slowing down aging or kind of like improving health, whereas this is sort of an entirely new mechanism whereby the drug maker is really trying to rewind the age of a cell, bring it back to an earlier stage in its life to make it more, you know, have more vitality, vigor, internally within cells.
4: This sounds kind of magical, this idea that you might make an old cell young again. What happens to cells as they age? How do they change? And what are scientists trying to do to make them, I don't know, forget what they learned about growing old?
5: Yeah, so there's a lot of theories about this. And again, you know, theories are theories. But the idea kind of being that as your cells age, and of course some of them die, and then there's also these like zombie cells hanging out, kind of extra junk in the body, but also that, you know, over time the processes that cells go through where, you know, DNA is being replicated, they kind of get like old and creaky, for lack of a better term. So some people talk about this kind of photocopier idea of like, as you're photocopying over time, you know, your cells are turning over, you're creating new skin cells, new tissue cells, but the process is like kind of degrading over time and getting less efficient and less, you know, so aging is kind of like a result of that idea of just becoming, the cells becoming less efficient over time.
4: I got to ask, why did researchers start with an eyeball? Because to me, that doesn't sound like a beginner injection site. That sounds like a horror movie injection site. Was this like a science thing, a safety thing? Why the eyeball?
5: Yeah, I would say largely a safety thing. So people are, you know, the eyeball is relatively isolated from the rest of the body. And so as opposed to, you know, just injecting this into like a muscle cell or a liver cell, there's less concern about that reprogramming traveling throughout the rest of the body because the eyeball is a relatively protected space. But then, of course, the flip side of that is that it's a little less exciting. You know, a lot of the biotech competitors here to this startup, Life Biosciences, that did the eyeball injection are like, you know, we're not really that excited about eyeballs, although, you know, curing age-related blindness would be really cool. But their ultimate goal is a lot bigger. You know, if you could do this in other organs of the body, the idea being that you would have these sort of processes that have a cascade effect across the entire system, maybe rejuvenating, you know, the entire body or the way that the entire body works.
4: So this is all fine, cool, and well. And I want to talk about what'll happen if this is successful, what new products could enter the market or be tested, I guess, first before entering the market. But there's a terrifying side to this. My understanding is the same mechanisms that this injection is working with to make cells younger can also be linked to cancer. Isn't that scary?
5: Yeah, totally. So this whole concept comes from some Nobel Prize-winning work that Yamanaka, they're actually called the Yamanaka Factors, this scientist Shinya Yamanaka developed about 20 years ago, and there's four of them. So there are four cellular reprogramming factors. Two of those are what we call oncogenes, so oncology, cancer. You know, if you think about it, you know, if you're trying to get a cell to grow, rejuvenate, the ultimate expression of that is like, you know, uncontrolled growth, what we know as cancer. So, you know, if you take this process too far or to, you know, the furthest extent level that you can take it, we're talking about propelling cancer. And indeed, that is what has been seen in some trials with mice. This first in-human therapy in the eyeball, they're only using three of those four factors, and they're not using the one that's most closely associated with cancer.
4: I see.
5: So that's kind of, they're hoping that maybe they can help control it that way.
4: So if the treatment works, what's next for these biotech companies? What would the next human trial look like?
5: All of this is very early stage, but some of the tissues that people are most excited about is liver. There's a lot of, you know, fatty liver disease and other diseases associated with how our livers age. And so scientists are excited about the potential for liver treatment, muscle cells. You know, there's a lot of talk right now with the GLP-1 drugs about muscle wasting and sarcopenia, you know, the muscle wasting that comes naturally with age, above like age 40, roughly. You know, you're just losing muscle. So that would be an application that scientists are really excited about. And then, you know, who knows what else? It just really depends how this goes. They're starting it in one person with glaucoma. And then over the course of this year, going to be testing it in like maybe like 2, 3, 4 more other people, you know, less than 20 people total. So it really remains to be seen like what happens in this very first trial. And I think that will determine if these companies like, you know, Eli Lilly, for example, has invested in some of these startups, you know, but just an initial investment. So like, if it's successful, maybe you'll see more investment. If it's not, then maybe they just drop it.
4: Now, why are billionaires like Jeff Bezos, our Amazon overlord, Sam Altman, our ChatGPT, our OpenAI overlord, why are these people so interested in this tech?
5: I mean, why are billionaires so interested in longevity overall? I mean, it's kind of like a philosophical question.
4: The one thing they can't buy their way out of, aging, but now it seems like they're interested in doing that.
5: Yeah, but I think like specifically this concept of cellular reprogramming is probably really appealing to them because, you know, whatever industry you work in, you tend to see every problem through that lens. And this is a very like tech, like let's reprogram ourselves. You can't get a more one-to-one comparison with like how you reprogram a computer or like, hey, let's get the latest Apple update or whatever, you know, let's get the latest version of ChatGPT in there. And it's like, yeah, if we could just do that to ourselves, that would be cool. But again, it's like, well, what, you know, our bodies are not software. So what are the unintended consequences?
4: Well, it's exciting. It's terrifying. It's maybe a little disheartening. It's cool tech nonetheless. I appreciate you coming on the show and talking about it, Hillary.
5: Yeah, thanks for having me.
4: You can read more of Hillary Brick's article on this topic at Business Insider, where she's a health correspondent. Coming up next, how some people's stories of resilience make everyone else feel bad.
3: 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That's 1-888-505-6644. 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
16: Showers with a few thunderstorms ending this evening, then clearing skies, a low of 8. Then tomorrow, a mix of sun and cloud with the northwest wind at 20 kilometers an hour in the morning, a high of 23. On Wednesday, a mix of sun and cloud, a high of 20. And on Thursday, sunny with a high of 21.
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4: At work, have you ever heard someone tell their inspirational story of resilience, how they somehow ended up overcoming adversity and being successful? And after hearing it, you just felt kind of worse about yourself. It turns out stories like these can be a little like social media, helpful for some people, intimidating for others. I am here with Brady Shanklin, a management professor at the University of Mississippi who studied this. Brady, welcome to the show.
17: Hey, I appreciate you having me, David.
4: I always thought of resilience as a good thing. And when I've heard motivational speakers or my coworkers tell their wild tales of it, I find it a little inspirational. What made you start wondering whether there could be a downside to constantly celebrating everybody's resilience?
17: Well, if you don't mind, I might share a little bit of an anecdote. The idea was actually born out of an experience I had with my wife. We have young kids, and they were in swim lessons at the YMCA. And when you're 3 or 4 and you're learning to swim, it's a lot of drowning and a little bit of swimming. but you get these opportunities to see kids demonstrate resilience. You know, they struggle and then they bounce back. And as we were watching our resilient little swimmers, my wife and I noticed that we had kind of different emotional experiences and different responses to their resilience. And so seeing them struggle and bounce back, and how my wife seemed to react very positively, but I tended to have a more negative emotional response. I started to think about, well, what are some of the social implications of resilience? You know, we focus a lot on how resilience is good for the individual themselves. There's all these benefits associated with being resilient in the workplace. But how does resilience impact other people around you? If you demonstrate resilience, how does that impact your coworkers? And so in this little experience I had, I thought, okay, let's unpack this a bit more and try to understand, how do people respond emotionally? And maybe it's not always positive. Maybe there's some psychological processes in there that might lead people to respond a little bit more negatively, even though we often, as you say, think about resilience as being this great thing.
4: Come to think of it, before I was in radio, I worked for these big companies, you know, like big public companies kind of thing. And often it was very like senior and powerful people at these organizations sharing these stories in public forums and everyone clapping. And I can't imagine how the kind of, you know, junior employee might be sitting in the corner thinking, I haven't gone through a divorce. I haven't ever been fired. These people are saying I need to go through this adversity to be great. Maybe they might feel bad about themselves.
17: Yeah, and we find that what we show is that, like, when people feel like you can't relate to the person who has demonstrated resilience, and that's when we start to see these anxious emotions surface, right? And so if you look at your coworker, maybe your boss is trying to applaud and, you know, put on a pedestal this employee who's done really well, or maybe it's a LinkedIn post that you're reading, right, about this person who demonstrated resilience, right? And you think, well, I'm not anything like that person. Like, I'm just a guy at a computer, or a gal at a computer, right? That person has 3 kids and I'm single and living in an apartment in New York, right? Like, people have these different experiences. And if we focus on what makes us different, and that's where we might have this potential to be more anxious instead of, like you say, inspired and feeling good when we see other people demonstrate and bounce back from hardship.
4: That's so curious. It makes me think that maybe your study, well, it's about resilience. The deeper thing here is about social comparison and how not everyone's story is matching everyone else's, and that can make someone feel bad about themselves.
17: Absolutely. It's absolutely a story about social comparison, and that's really what's tipping the needle here, right? When I started to pursue this idea, it was, okay, so maybe there's these different emotions that people might experience, but what is it, as you're saying, like, what is it that tips the needle? What is it that's getting people? And it's this idea, right, that when we're in the workplace, when we're in social settings, like, we're not operating in a vacuum. We are in a social setting. And so there are these environmental factors, and we're taking in information constantly and using that information to evaluate ourselves, evaluate other people. And so in this case, right, we look around us and we see people bouncing back from hardship, and we're taking in social information about the hardship and about them. And so we compare ourselves and we're trying to say, oh, well, how do I stack up, you know, in relation to this person? And you know, again, as I've kind of been saying, right, if we feel like, hey, they have all these things I don't have. So when hardship comes for me, I don't know what's going to happen. Like, I don't feel so certain that I'm going to be able to bounce back like they did because they have all these things I don't have. So you're absolutely right. Certainly a story of social comparison.
18: Yeah, it's sort of like a, if they can do it, so can I attitude versus a, well, there's no way I could do that. No way I could overcome that kind of adversity. I feel kind of small when I hear this story. I never thought of it that way. Should we be careful about the stories we share at work, especially when we're in positions of power, perhaps?
17: I love that because I certainly, you know, we started off talking about, hey, I thought resilience was this good thing. And I certainly don't want to be on here as the guy who's disavowing resilience. That's not what I'm here to say. I think resilience, we have overwhelming research and findings that show that resilience is this great thing, has positive implications for the person themselves, for the organization. But I think what you said, it's a cautionary tale, right? It's, let's just have a more holistic perspective on what resilience is and how it functions in the workplace. And there might be these social dynamics we haven't really explored. And so I like that, the wording of cautionary, right? Let's, if you're in a management position, right, be careful about how you tell these stories. And I think more specifically, are you encouraging your employees to find similarities with their resilient coworkers? Are you promoting, hey, like, you can be like this person, right? Think about, like, they were once like you. They were once sitting in your spot. They once had similar types of parts, right? Like, making sure that your employees can draw these sorts of connections to either you as the resilient person or to the other employee. Because we don't always have control over what kind of resilience we observe, right? Like, we're just going about our work days, going about our social lives. And so we don't have this ability to filter if we're going to see or not see someone demonstrating resilience. But what we can control is more of this social comparison aspect where we can control, like, let's find the similarities that we have with other people. Let's build off those. Let's focus on those instead of being quick to say, well, I'm not anything like this person. That's where we start to get anxious. And then in turn, that anxiety leads us to think negatively about our own stress. And then we start to, we don't do and perform as well in the workplace as we want to.
18: I'm actually thinking about a time where I worked at a company where the CEO like climbed Mount Everest and gave like a whole talk about it. And I'm like thinking, this is not me for a variety of reasons. One, I don't hike. I don't climb. Two, it's kind of expensive to climb Mount Everest. Like, this is not like an affordable vacation. It's tens of thousands of dollars. And I just was sitting in the audience being like, this is kind of BS maybe. And I thought that was the cynic in me. But I guess it's kind of normal to feel bad when certain kinds of overcoming adversity stories are shared by your coworkers. Now I don't feel like such a cynic.
17: Yeah, no, absolutely not. It's one of these emotions that we experience are they come naturally in response to this social, and you know it comes back to what you're saying. It's a story of social comparisons. It's a very understanding the social dynamics of resilience, right? And so it's natural when you have these experiences to feel these emotions on the back of trying to understand how you relate to other people. And so as I had this initial experience watching my kids swim, it was really like, okay, well, what are the psychological processes at play? And it was kind of fun for Tyler and I to unpack, comparing yourself to other people, thinking about our own experiences, like you say, in work settings or, you know, even in academic settings where so-and-so has this success with getting stuff published or whatever it might be, or teaching in the classroom and thinking about, well, how have I responded in the past? And then kind of building on that to develop this research.
18: We've touched a little bit upon what maybe managers or people in leadership positions can do to make sure their stories are relatable. If you're sitting in that audience or you're sitting in that team meeting where you're the junior employee and your story sounds nothing like the person sharing an inspirational narrative, what do you recommend I do as the person who might feel bad comparing myself?
17: I think you've got to get to know your coworkers. Right? How can you find these similarities and how can it's got... I'll admit this suggestion is a little bit of an extension of what we studied specifically, but I think you've got to know your coworkers. And it's the same for the management side too. Like, how can you help your employees see their similarities with these resilient individuals or with yourself if you don't know at a fundamental level, like, who they are? And so I would encourage employees, get to know your coworkers. And that way, when they demonstrate resilience, you can find those connections. It's hard to find connections and see similarities with people that you don't know and you don't understand. And so both on the management side and on the, I think there's an onus on both sides. Like, you got to know the people you work with, or else how are you going to make those kind of connections, right?
18: Brady, this has been an interesting way to look at these inspirational tales that I've always thought should come off one way, but in fact can come off another sometimes. I appreciate you coming on the show.
17: Hey, thanks again, David. Appreciate it.
18: Brady Shanklin is a management professor at the University of Mississippi.
4: Coming up next, 1 in 5 people say they've seen a ghost. So is it your brain or the afterlife that might be the real culprit? I'm David Cooper. This is The Last Show.
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16: Global news at 9:30. I'm Navi Ball. The Manitoba government has announced 26 new transitional housing units for women and children fleeing gender-based violence through two downtown Winnipeg developments. Standing Eagle, an 11-unit building, is fully occupied, while Morning Light, a 15-unit development, is set to welcome residents next month. The projects provide affordable housing and on-site supports to help survivors transition to long-term housing stability. The developments were funded through the Federal Rapid Housing Initiative. Meanwhile, the federal government says the drug crisis continues to have devastating effects despite a drop in opioid-related deaths last year. Officials say the 23% drop in 2025 was because of naloxone distribution and changes to the drug supply. Opioid-related hospitalizations also decreased by 12% last year. However, the chief of public health says the number still remains unacceptably high and well above pre-2020 levels. And the federal government has introduced a long-awaited bill that would recognize privacy as a fundamental right for all Canadians. The legislation would give businesses clear rules and allow Canadians the right to request private sector companies delete their personal information. The bill would also set higher standards for organizations when they manage children's data. The Liberal government tried to update privacy regulations in 2020 and in 2023, but those bills did not become law. Global news time is 9:31. Checking in on the Boston Pizza Sports Desk, beginning with soccer. New Zealand leads Iran 2-1 in the second half. Meanwhile, the three earlier games today ended in draws. Saudi Arabia and Uruguay were 1-1, as were Belgium and Egypt, while Spain and Cabo Verde were 0-0 in their match. Over to baseball, the Phillies blanked Miami 7-0. Washington beat Kansas City 7-3. St. Louis shuttered San Diego 3-0. And Cincinnati trounced the Mets 12-0. Finally, in the American Association, the Gold Eyes trail 11-1 against Fargo Moorhead in the fourth. News on the hour on the half a winter breaks on 680 CGOB.
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3: silly, and surprisingly useful. The Last Show with David Cooper.
4: Have you ever seen a ghost? If the answer is yes, congratulations. You're in a camp with about 1 in 5 Americans who say they have. So, do spirits haunt us? Do they walk among us? Or are our brains just really, really good at turning weird moments and experiences into supernatural ones? Well, that is what we're going to discuss here with Melissa Maffeo, a psychology and neuroscience professor at Wake Forest University. Melissa, welcome to the show.
0: Thank you so much, David.
4: So the 1 in 5 people saying they've seen a ghost, before we get into whether ghosts are real and statistics, what fascinates you the most about that number? It seems oddly high to me.
0: It is an oddly high number, and that's what fascinates me. So you could think if 1 in 5 people have claimed to have seen a ghost, that's a lot of people. Maybe there really are ghosts. Or maybe everybody's brain gets tricked and we're suffering from this mass delusion. But whatever that answer is, it's really, really interesting.
4: Now, like, I've experienced kind of like a brain glitch. Maybe when I'm a little bit too tired, I like think I see a shadow and I'm convinced there's like a dog in my apartment. I know there isn't one, but in the moment, I'm like very convinced of it.
0: Mm-hmm.
4: I mean, I don't want to be mean to people and tell them their experiences are real, but can our brain basically play tricks on us, convince us that things are happening when they aren't?
0: Yeah, and that happens all the time. And most people don't quite realize when it is happening. Do you remember back in 2014, there was that blue and gold dress that went viral on the internet?
4: How could I forget?
0: And the cool thing about that dress was that all of us looked at it and we saw different colors. I, of course, saw blue and gold. But I show it to my students every semester and we have a debate about what students see. And the cool thing is that we're all looking at the exact same thing at the exact same time and can see in real time that we're all having different experiences. So if we take that onto our realities and we're all being bombarded by sensory information all the time, some of us take different things from that sensory information than others do. And it's really hard to say what's real and what isn't real. And some people perceive it as ghosts. And I'm not able to say, right, I can't tell someone that their experience isn't real just because I haven't experienced it. So I don't know if there are ghosts or not, but that some people can perceive that from their information that they've taken from the environment.
4: Let's take an example here. Like we take a healthy skeptic, someone who doesn't believe in ghosts, and an average ghost believer, and we walk them through on a tour of like an old creepy building, like a haunted house. And someone has an experience in that tour where they feel like they see the ghost, the believer, and then the skeptic doesn't. Just like that, we have someone, exact same experience, two completely different interpretations.
0: Mm-hmm.
4: Is an example like that kind of what might be going on? And if it is, how do we know the difference? How do we know who's right in this scenario?
0: So that's where we need empirical evidence. And that experiment that you have described has been done. Researchers have taken groups of people and told half of the people that this old disused building has been a site of ghosts and hauntings, and told the other groups of people, it's just an old disused building that doesn't have anything interesting about it. And they walked through this old building and people just kind of reported any like weird sensations that they had, which might include like feelings, perceptions, hallucinations, weird smells, like really anything. And then not surprisingly, the group that expected to see something paranormal, that were told that the building was haunted, had more experiences than the non-haunted, than the non, you know, suggested group. And that's been replicated in a lot of different ways. So how do we know who's right and who isn't? We can't measure ghosts. That's the problem. We do not have the technology to be able to do that. So until we can truly measure a ghost or some kind of supernatural entity, we're really never going to know who's right and who's wrong, truly.
4: But there are ghost hunters who bring in weird devices that they say measure electromagnetic fields in haunted houses and talk about presences and measurements and audio recordings. There are people that will say there is evidence. I'm not sure I believe it, but what would you say to someone like that?
0: Yeah, so there are lots of different types of quote evidence. Some of it is a little bit hard to refute. I have made friends with some local paranormal investigators, and they've given me quite a few recordings of just things that they've picked up in their investigations. And I certainly don't have an explanation for what these are. Like on one of the videos, it's fixed on this like attic door where the people that lived in the house had reported some kind of anomalous experiences, and they had set up a camera to record constantly on this door, and they cut the video so that you can just see kind of the interesting thing. And what you see in the video is this massive ball of glowing light coming out of the door, and then it lasts for like maybe 2 or 3 minutes, and then it fades back to normal. And they say, you know, they've had the video vetted. They have shown that it's not, I don't know, the headlights of a car outside or anything like that. The video itself doesn't have a glitch. And I'm certainly not an audiovisual expert at all. So I don't know what it is. And there's really just no way to say. Another thing that I've heard people doing is recording sounds from these supposedly haunted areas. And if you slow down the tape and all this stuff, you can get this electronic voice phenomena that if you listen really closely, you might be able to hear something. And I also have recordings of those from these same paranormal investigators. And they'll say, it sounds like, I don't know, there's a little kid voice saying mommy or a name or something. But the problem with that is that when we are taking in sensory information, our brains do it in two ways. We do what's called bottom-up processing, which is where the external information, like a sound wave, is going to come into our ear and activate neurons in our ear that send that sound information up to our brain. The second part of that process is called top-down processing, where the brain hears that sound, that pattern of neuronal activity that comes from the ears, and makes sense of it. So if you already have an expectation of what that's going to be, your brain is going to perceive something different than if you don't have an expectation. And sort of a non-paranormal example of that is if you can think of a song that maybe you don't know the lyrics to, and it's kind of hard to understand the lyrics when you're hearing the song. If your friend tells you something that the lyrics are, but your friend's wrong, you're going to hear the wrong lyrics when you listen to it. And then maybe later you'll correct yourself and then you can hear the correct lyrics, but you also might not. So when we're looking at this visual information, when we're listening to these audio recordings, we're doing it through the filter of, you know, our previous experiences and what we expect to hear. So if you believe in ghosts and you would expect to see a ghost or hear a ghost, you're more likely to hear a ghost, which is why we need really rigorous scientific methodology to assess what these kinds of stimuli might actually be.
18: It's kind of a chicken and egg problem. Like, do we believe in ghosts and therefore unusual experiences are attributed to ghosts? Or do you have an unusual experience and then attribute it to a ghost? I guess it's different for everybody. Let's talk about meaning making, because I feel like humans, there's this like need to make meaning of our surroundings, of grief, of loss, of belief that the people that we've lost are somehow still with us. And can that bias us into believing that ghosts are real?
0: Absolutely. Absolutely. Death and grief and loss are tragic and horrible and hard to overcome. So people grasp for meanings when they might not know what's going on. So the idea that our loved ones are able to communicate with us may be comforting to some people. And that's why a lot of people go and talk to psychics and mediums, because they believe that they can communicate with a lost loved one. And that gives them a strong sense of peace, which is nice, you know, which is definitely not nothing. If that's how you find your peace with your lost love, I think that's really important. And I think when we have an experience that we can't really explain, it's ambiguous, but we don't like ambiguity. It's uncomfortable to experience things that we don't know what's causing. So we do search for meaning when it might be hard to find.
18: I'm here with Melissa Maffeo, a psychology and neuroscience professor at Wake Forest University. Check out her book, Science of the Supernatural, Critical Thinking of the Mind and Brain, available wherever books are sold. Melissa, it's been a joy having you here. Thanks for coming.
0: Thanks so much for having me, David.
18: Just ahead, we've collected some people's most questionable life choices, and we're going to be joined by a judge and Jewish mother to deliver a verdict. Oy vey or okay. This will be fun. I'm David Cooper. This is The Last Show.
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16: A low of 8 degrees tonight with showers alongside a few thunderstorms ending this evening, then clearing skies. Then tomorrow, a mix of sun and cloud with the northwest wind at 20 kilometers an hour in the morning, a high of 23. On Wednesday, a high of 20 with a mix of sun and cloud. And on Thursday, a high of 21 with sunshine.
43: 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Some shows make you dumber. He does both. 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
4: I am here with attorney, judge, host of the Lisa Wexler Show, a radio program, and most importantly, a Jewish mother, to do something a little fun right now. Her name is Lisa Wexler. Lisa, welcome to the program.
44: I'm so happy to be here, David.
4: I am so happy to have you. You are like my surrogate Jewish mother, who earlier today was visiting me in New York, giving me a hard time about everything.
44: I understand that. That's what we do.
4: Perfect.
44: That's what we do.
43: Get ready for Oy Vey. Or, okay.
4: But I didn't just have you to come here and complain about my mother, although that would be nice.
43: The game that puts your daily decisions on trial to see if you're making the family proud or setting yourself up for a lifetime of guilt.
4: We're going to do a little something called Oy Vey or Okay. It's a little game. We're going to read listener dilemmas, and we're going to weigh in on whether the person who has the dilemma is in the right, that'll be an okay, or in the wrong, that'll be an Oy Vey. Do you feel qualified to weigh in on these?
44: I'm as qualified as any mother is everywhere, Jewish or not. Let's do it.
4: Good. Okay, here's a woman who flew across the country for her niece's wedding.
44: Okay.
4: She says money was tight, but she decided to spend $600 upgrading herself to first class because she hates flying, wanted to be comfortable. She then gave the newlyweds, the destination wedding newlyweds, a gift card with absolutely no gift inside of it. Her argument is, I already spent thousands getting to your wedding. What do you make of a dilemma like that?
44: El Stinjo, who would do something like that? That's not even a dilemma. That is really, that is thinking about herself and not thinking about the couple. I don't like that.
4: Now, I agree she shouldn't have upgraded to first class, and that makes it messy.
44: I don't care about the upgrading. How do you go to a wedding and not set aside money for a gift? It's not right.
4: We already are out the gate, maybe a little bit disagreeing here, because I think destination weddings are a little rude, and they're expensive, and not everyone can afford them. And then your friends expect you to travel to a different country, drop money on a hotel, and then what am I supposed to do? Write you a check for $500?
44: Well, so here's the thing. You're saying that you think the couple should decide, do you want me or do you want a present? That's what you're saying.
4: I guess, yeah. I mean, I give the gift. I just do it begrudgingly.
44: Well, and maybe you give less because it is already a cost to get there. So number one, I agree with you. It is a bit chutzpahdik to have these destination weddings. It is. There's no question about it. But at the same time, if you have the decision if you're going to go, and if you're going to go, don't be that person who makes the person that you're giving the gift to feel bad. I mean, think about the person receiving that envelope. They're like, well, then, did you come begrudgingly or like what? Was it really a hardship? If it was such a hardship for you to come, we shouldn't have invited you. We feel bad starting our life. Aunt Irene, what did you do? Like, why? You know what I mean? Like,
4: I do.
44: It's not a nice way to say to a young couple, go forth and have a happy life. It's not nice. It's not a nice message.
4: I agree with you. Don't upgrade to first class because that money could have been the gift.
44: Also.
4: But I don't know. I think a couple throwing a destination wedding, they should know that they're going to get no's and they shouldn't guilt people around them. Maybe the sibling, but not like the third cousin.
44: That's right. But then what Irene would have done, Aunt Irene, is she would have sent a gift in the mail of whatever she could afford and said, be well, I didn't need to come there, but here's my gift.
4: When I got married for the first time, my friends are like, where are you registered? I'm like, I'm registered at JP Morgan Chase. Just send cash. What is this with gift certificates as well? This is the scam of the century.
44: Well, that's also true. You know, when you go on Big List, you know what Big List is, David?
4: No.
44: Okay, so in the United States, almost every state has the treasurer set aside all the money that's been forfeited by people that haven't collected it, like bank accounts from 20 years ago. Your parents did a savings account. They forgot to get it for you when you became 18. And so it's called the Big List, and every state has one. If you go on, chances are you're going to find an unredeemed gift certificate, something in your name. They have to give it back to the state of, in our case, Connecticut. They have to give it back. And it's all in your name. And most people can find it if they go on Big List.
4: Does the government make any effort to return it to you, or you got to go on this unclaimed money list?
44: Not at all. You have to affirmatively know it's there.
4: And then after what? It's 100 years it goes to the state or something like that?
44: It's already been to the state. It's escheated to the state, but the state has an obligation to hold it for you in case you ever claim it. In the meantime, they're earning money on the interest.
4: Just give cash.
44: Yeah.
4: All right. This next one's a fun one. And maybe it's somewhat related to my girlfriend's story, which we'll get to in a moment. But a man buys a DNA kit for everybody in his family at Thanksgiving for fun. Okay, wants to know about the family genealogy, history, where were our ancestors from. The results reveal that one of the cousin's father isn't the actual cousin's biological father. Nobody knew. The whole family is saying this man who passed out the tests blew up the family Thanksgiving. But he says the truth was going to come out anyway. Eventually, it's not my fault.
44: He says it's not my fault. It was going to come out anyway. Really? How was it going to come out? Really?
4: Exactly. And don't you know that this is the classic story of DNA tests. You're either going to say, oh, that was cool, or it's going to blow everything up.
44: Have you ever done one, David? Because I won't do it.
4: I regret it, and the company I did it with went out of business and sold their results.
44: Yes, 23andMe.
4: Exactly right. But just before that bankruptcy thing closed, I went on the website and I clicked to delete my data, but who knows if they actually deleted it.
44: Oh, did you?
4: Yeah.
44: And did you have any surprises?
4: Yes. My grandmother was born in Syria, and she thought she was, like, of Arabic Jewish descent, like a Sephardic Jew. But I think she wasn't, because it's only 5 or 10% Middle Eastern.
44: She was just kicked out of Poland and sent to Syria.
4: Something like that. Yeah.
44: Okay.
4: You won't do it, but have you heard of any surprises with these things?
44: Oh, yeah. Many surprises. I have one that's a big one. That was my own niece. So I have a sister named Jill, Jill Zarin, one of the housewives. And her daughter found out in her 20s that the man on her birth certificate, who was Jill's first husband, who always treated her like a daughter, even though they had been divorced, was not her father. Now, he knew it. They knew it. Jill and Stephen knew it.
4: Okay.
44: But Allie didn't know. I'm only telling you this because Allie went public with this. But the surprise was, listen to this, David. Jill had signed up with this company in New York City on 32nd Street for the sperm. And they told Allie who the number was for the sperm. And Allie had all these half-sisters and brothers saying, I'm your half-sister, I'm your half-brother. And when I met them, I said to Allie, they're not related to you. Like, but Aunt Lisa, they are. I'm like, no, they're not. I was right. Turns out she got the wrong information and the 23andMe kit showed who her real father was. And it was not the person that the sperm donor company said it was. It was somebody else. They made a mistake.
4: I believe it. My girlfriend, her biological father was a sperm donor. Her parents, of course, told her, like most do. But when she went on 23andMe to try to discover some of these distant half-siblings, biological half-siblings, one of the ones she matched with, their parents didn't tell them. And the first time he found out was reaching out to this 23andMe. Tell your kids if you use a sperm donor. That's the advice here.
44: I agree with that. So the truth will out, going back to the Reddit person, it's kind of a cop-out to say that, you know, truth will out. It would have happened. But on the other hand, we're big boys and girls. And if you're going to take a DNA kit, you really can't blame it on someone else. Because we're all grown-ups. I think people have to be responsible for what they do, David. So blaming the person who bought the kit is also a cop-out.
4: It is a fun thing, but you need to be aware. You're opening up Pandora's box with this one.
44: You're opening up a Pandora's box.
4: Okay, this last one's a lot of fun. A grandmother leaves one grandchild $100,000 when she passes and leaves the other grandchild, perhaps an ungrateful one, only $1. At the will reading, the grandson who got all the money offers the other one $500 and says, out of the kindness of my heart, here's some cash to make this feel more fair. The whole room explodes. Who's in the right here?
44: Is it a no good deed goes unpunished? He didn't have to do anything.
4: It sounds like it.
44: Right? You know, I'm a probate judge. I see this every day.
4: I'm sure you do.
44: Like every day. Every day I see unequal distributions, mostly among children. Grandchildren, they don't get that involved. I think $500 is almost more insulting than offering nothing.
4: I take a very kind view to this stuff. I'm like, it's dead people's money. It's what they wanted. Anything I get, even if it's $1 is a bonus.
44: It is. No one's entitled to anything.
4: Exactly. Don't stare at your grandparents' wallet while they're alive.
44: I agree with you. You say thank you, but if he did it like that in front of so many people, 500, what would you have done, David? If you were going to be generous, the money landed in your lap. It was another grandchild. What would you do if you were going to make an offer at all? What would you do?
4: I'd look at my family, how hard out I was for cash. I'd look at the sibling or the fellow grandchild.
44: Yes.
4: I'd make a decision. I can't.
44: You need more information, right?
4: Yeah.
44: There it is.
4: All right. We are weighing in on dilemmas here with judge, attorney, talk show host, Lisa Wexler. We'll be back with more of her and more of these ridiculous stories in a moment.
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8: Global news at 10 o'clock. I'm Navi Ball. A recent City Hall report reveals a decline in Winnipeg transit ridership. Global's Noah Fuchs has more.
9: The report cites several factors such as safety concerns and a decrease in international students. James Van Gerwen, president of the Amalgamated Transit Union Local 1505, says that union members do not feel safe.
10: Our members are feeling the brunt of it. You know, when there's a bad system out there or a poor system or there are people having struggles, the bus drivers are the first that feel it. They're the ones that are right there. When they have access to the drivers, and we're still getting, you know, reach around the shields, you know, we're getting violence on the buses regarding threats. There's been attacks with hatchets and pellet guns.
9: Van Gerwen says they give the city feedback, but they feel it often falls on deaf ears. He notes that they have advocated for driver enclosures and better radio systems for many years. Noah Fuchs, Global News.
8: Meanwhile, Canada's ambassador to the U.S. says he's optimistic about the future of the two countries' trading relationship. He spoke to a Toronto business audience as he tries to avoid panic around the Canada-U.S.-Mexico agreement on trade. Ambassador Mark Wiseman says U.S. Trade Representative Jameson Greer has mentioned the U.S. wants to preserve the pillars of CUSMA. Wiseman says ironing out disagreements on things like softwood lumber and dairy products is in the best interest of both countries. And Canada's telecom regulator has warned Bell and TELUS again to drop their new fees or face consequences. The activation fees are now banned, but Bell says its $40 fee for customers buying new devices should be exempt because it's connected to an optional purchase. Last week, TELUS introduced a $15 fee for customers switching to a new SIM card. The CRTC has given both companies until Wednesday to confirm they've stopped charging the new fees. Checking in on the Boston Pizza Sports Desk, beginning with the NHL, as the Winnipeg Jets have signed Walker Dewar to a two-year, two-way deal. The 28-year-old played three games with the Jets last season. Meanwhile, the NHL is beginning an investigation into Mike Babcock's resignation as coach of the Columbus Blue Jackets in September 2023, before he coached a game for them, according to the Associated Press. The Players Association requested the investigation last week after word emerged the Edmonton Oilers were interested in hiring Babcock. The league wanted to wait until after the Stanley Cup final ended before acting. Over to soccer, Canada's captain, Alphonso Davies, continues to work his way back from a hamstring injury as the nation prepares for its second FIFA World Cup game. The star warmed up with his teammates today, but remains in return to play protocols and was not expected to take part in the full training session. Canada plays Qatar on Thursday in Vancouver. And finally, in baseball, the Toronto Blue Jays have acquired right-handed pitcher Dennis Zamudio and cash considerations from the Kansas City Royals in exchange for right-hander Connor Siebold. News on the hour on the half a win at breaks on 680.

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0: Showers with a few thunderstorms ending this evening, then clearing skies, a low of 8. Then tomorrow, a mix of sun and cloud with the northwest wind at 20 kilometers an hour in the morning, a high of 23. On Wednesday, a mix of sun and cloud, a high of 20. And on Thursday, sunny with a high of 21.
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4: All right, listener dilemmas. That's what we're weighing in on here with judge, attorney, talk show host, host of The Lisa Wexler Show, but most importantly, a Jewish mother. She's spilling out some advice, and her name is Lisa Wexler. Lisa, welcome back to the show.
5: Pleasure.
3: Get ready for Oy Vey or Okay.
4: It's Oy Vey or Okay.
5: Okay.
4: I suppose if some of these dilemmas are real nonsense, we're saying Oy Vey. And if we agree with the people involved, we're saying okay. Lisa, you ready to jump in?
5: I'm ready.
4: Okay. A college student comes home for the summer and immediately starts turning on the air conditioner in their parents' home down to, I don't know, 68 degrees Fahrenheit, 18 degrees Celsius.
5: Okay.
4: The parents tell the child if they wanted hotel temperatures, they should contribute to the electric bill. But the kid says, they're a child, not a tenant. They should be able to set this thing however they want. Where do you weigh in on this one?
5: You know, I come back to being considerate of others when I hear this kind of thing. There's basic consideration. It's not about money. The money thing is so stupid. How could a parent say that you should pay for the, you know, that's ridiculous. I think the kid should not make it so cold for the parents. That's what I think. I think when you're in somebody's home, it's not about money. And I'm somebody who always has to wear a sweater, so I'm always cold. I would say that the kid should not put it down to 68 degrees if it makes his parents too cold. It's a question of consideration and being kind.
4: I've noticed my parents running hotter or colder and colder as they age.
5: Something like that, yeah.
4: I'm the same way. I go to bed like in frigid temperatures. Now I need it like 74 at night. Otherwise, I'm turning 40 in a few days. I don't want to talk about it. But parents forcing their kids to contribute to the household expenses, let's put it in two categories. One where the parents are struggling and the kid has a job.
5: Totally different. That's not what you're saying.
4: That's not what I'm saying. That category I get.
5: Right.
4: But the parents who can afford their own electricity bill but want to teach their kids a lesson.
5: Stupid.
4: Stupid?
5: They sound small-minded and they really sound like they're saying to their kid, don't come home.
4: Yeah. At what age is it appropriate to kick your adult children out of the house?
5: In my opinion?
4: 14.
5: That's a real loaded question. In my opinion, of course, it always depends. Because I know dear friends of mine who have a 45-year-old who's still in their basement. And that's more common than you would think.
4: Yeah. And Gen Z, they're struggling to get jobs.
5: They don't launch. They just don't launch. They are addicted to marijuana. They have anxiety issues. They try a few things at work. It doesn't work out. They go back to their basement. This is a real conversation, David. We could go in a different direction. It's very common.
4: I mean, we can go dark for a second here.
5: And it's honestly, it's a real dilemma for my very dear friends. They kind of don't know what to do. They've been carrying this boy for 20 years. They kept thinking he would launch, and he never did. And they're so frustrated and unhappy that they're going to sell their house and move to Florida to avoid the situation, and they're fighting because the mother thinks they always have to support him so he doesn't end up on the street, and the father thinks, at what point can I stop supporting my son?
4: But at 45, they've done the son a disservice because he's really, like, I don't know if he'd survive if they kicked him out.
5: That's correct.
4: But if when he was in his early 20s, he maybe had a shot.
5: That's right. He kind of won't. Or he'll survive by selling drugs, which is why he got arrested 5 years ago.
4: Ah, so there's some more complications to this story.
5: It's always more complicated.
4: I suppose it is. Is there something to be said for calcifying? Have you heard this phrase? That's like when you hit a certain age and you don't try any new things, you don't push yourself, and you've been not pushing yourself for so long, all of a sudden you're stuck. You can't learn anything new.
5: I think that that's really true, David, and I think very often what it is an undiagnosed, complicated kind of a mental illness that hasn't been treated properly, like a disabling anxiety or something like that, that really, or a bipolar, something that someone's really not gotten a hold of. And also the person doesn't want to be treated for. They don't want to be treated for it. There's nothing wrong with them.
4: Behind every well-adjusted young Jewish man is a great psychiatrist, is what you're saying?
5: Absolutely.
4: Certainly true for
5: 100%.
4: Me. 100%. All right.
5: Or a DWD, a doctor without a diploma.
4: Is that you?
5: Yeah, that's me.
4: All right, we'll add that to your credential list.
5: That's right.
4: Let's talk lateness. A woman has a friend who's late to everything. We're talking dinner reservations, movies, birthdays, everything. Mm-hmm. After years of frustration, she starts telling the friend that everything starts 45 minutes.
5: Oh, we do that. I have one of those.
4: Okay.
5: Cousin Janie. I have one.
4: All right.
5: Cousin Janie invited to every Passover and every Rosh Hashanah, notoriously late. I started to tell her 10 years ago it was an hour before everyone else. Now she's on time.
4: I think that's the right thing to do. But the friend, the late friend, found this out recently.
5: Yeah.
4: And felt humiliated, like all the friends were laughing at. Too bad?
5: She deserves it.
4: She deserves it.
5: Yeah.
4: My girlfriend's habitually late, and it kills me. How do we deal with people that are late when we are people that cannot stand being late? Like, you're in radio. You probably know in many jobs it's on time or you're late. In radio, it's on time or you're fired.
5: Correct. You better be there, 100%. I remember Marilyn Monroe had this, not that I was with her, but that was her thing about being late. And a lot of people think it's insecurity or attention grabbing or whatever it is. The truth is, it is very inconsiderate to other people to constantly be late. It shows a kind of a selfishness if you're consistently and always late.
4: But have you heard of this concept, time blindness, which I've always thought was BS?
5: What is it?
4: It's some people perceive time differently than others.
5: They don't have a watch?
4: Well, that's the thing. Like, even if you perceive time differently, there's things you can do about it.
5: I mean, I can understand being in time and perceiving it differently, right? So you and I may have a different perception of what this 10 minutes or 20 minutes is like. Mm-hmm. But on the other hand, if I have an appointment at 4, don't I still wear a watch? I don't understand that.
4: Lisa, I'm very forgetful with names, but I don't want to come off as someone who's only thinking about themselves. So when I meet someone, I have a little note on my phone and I jot down their name.
5: Oh, you're so good.
4: And so when I see them at a party, I'm like, Julianne, what a great pleasure it is to see you. Did I remember Julianne's name? No, not a chance.
5: And you're not remembering names at your age. Wait till you get to my age. It's but it's the first thing to go.
4: I could just say, hey, I'm forgetful, but it's rude. And so I do what I can to try to account for it. I think if someone's bad with time, they should be able to do what they can to make up for it.
5: You know, yes. Let me ask you something. Does your girlfriend know that she's bad with time?
4: Yes, she knows. Yeah.
5: And is it very consistent? Like, is it ever something that's interfered or sabotaged her?
4: No, because it's 5 to 10 minutes late.
5: Then don't worry about it. Oh, then don't worry about it. Then she's a 5 to 10 minute girl.
4: But I like being exactly on time, which makes me, I think, a bad New Yorker, to be honest.
5: No, 5 to 10 minutes is no big deal. I thought you meant she was always a half hour to an hour late.
4: No, if she was, I would lose my mind.
5: No, 5 to 10 minutes is Jewish time. It's Jewish time. We're good.
4: All right. Well, speaking of Jewish time, you do have a book called The Secrets of a Jewish Mother, Real Advice, Real Family, Real Love.
5: I do.
4: I do wonder, are there points in your book that you think the average person who didn't grow up like you or me would need to know to function a little better?
5: Yeah.
4: Or function a little more dysfunctionally in life?
5: Yeah, there's a lot. Yeah, it's kind of a traditional book about relationships, about sticking with things through hard times, about trying to figure out your life in a way that your relationships are as solid as they can be. And I think it really does help a lot of people. It was actually written when we wrote it, and we wrote it about 10 or 15 years ago now, for people in their 20s. That's what we wrote it for.
4: I'm going to give it a read. You know, I didn't talk to my lovely mother, who's my best friend, much from like 26 to 30. I got married without telling her. I called her the next day. That was a phone call and a half.
5: Did she know about the girl? Were you dating?
4: Yeah. We were supposed to have a big wedding. It got canceled because we were fighting with my parents, this, that, and the other. But I guess what I'm trying
5: to say— No. What were you fighting about?
4: She wasn't Jewish. And
5: there it is. Ba-da-bum-bum.
4: Anyway.
5: We do address that in the book, by the way.
4: Now my mom and I are best friends.
5: Well, you're divorced, so it doesn't count.
4: Well, no. We became friends when I was still married. But I feel like the conflict really gave us a good foundation to have a relationship on our terms. We kind of destroyed it on bad terms and rebuilt it on good terms. I wonder if lessons like that are in your book.
5: Yes. Yes. There's a lot about making up and moving on. A lot.
4: Mm-hmm. Lisa, it has been a joy getting to know you on the program. Thanks for being here.
5: Me too. I hope we do it again, David. You're a sweetheart.
4: Lisa Wexler is a judge, an attorney, and host of the Lisa Wexler Show, but also, most importantly, a Jewish mother. Here's what's just ahead. Well, I better start with a content warning. 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
0: Showers with a few thunderstorms ending this evening, then clearing skies, a low of 8. Then tomorrow, a mix of sun and cloud with the northwest wind at 20 kilometers an hour in the morning, a high of 23. On Wednesday, a mix of sun and cloud, a high of 20. And on Thursday, sunny with a high of 21.
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4: A little content warning for any parents with children or sensitive listeners. We will be discussing sexuality and sex for the next few minutes. Okay, let's jump into it. Have you, listener, noticed that despite all the wild, sexy, futuristic predictions, almost nobody seems to have an adult sex robot? Okay? At least not a very convincing one anyway. So what is happening? It turns out the future of artificial intimacy, the real AI, is pretty weird. Weirder than anyone could have predicted just a few years ago. Let's dive into it with Henry Chandonnet, a reporter at Business Insider, who dove deep into this topic. No pun intended. Henry, welcome to the show.
18: Hey, thanks for having me.
4: I had to start that way. Look, I remember listening to like nerds. I studied computer science when I was in university. I remember hearing that this was just around the corner. Now we've got ChatGPT. We've got, you know, fancy robotics demos. You'd think we'd have the technology by now. I guess the question is, why don't we?
18: Yeah, it's a big question. It's one that I spent months trying to answer, right? The humanoid robotic space has really blown up. You see massive companies like Tesla and OpenAI trying to get in there, and a huge amount of VC investment. And meanwhile, we have these AI companions, right? These girlfriends or friends or lovers in our phone that can chat with us back and forth. A sex robot is basically those two things kind of smashed together, and yet there's very little movement in the space. And in fact, what I found after calling all of these companies that were really involved in the late 2010s boom time when everybody was making these lofty predictions is that a lot of them aren't even operating anymore. A lot of them went out of business, and the few that are face these really interesting kind of consumer challenges and some price challenges too.
4: You said smash together, and I didn't interrupt to point out the pun, but you think the tech of smashing together like an assembly line robot that acts human and the intelligence or seeming intelligence of ChatGPT, that this product could be here. And I got to say, like, is it a money thing? Is it a getting around the technology thing? Is it that venture capital doesn't want to fund anything having to do with sex? I know that like adult entertainment companies struggle with like credit card processors. Banks don't really want to touch them usually. What is the reason? Is it all of these things? Is it some unknown thing that I'm not mentioning?
18: Yeah, it's all of the above, right? I think the biggest one that sticks out is just the tech isn't there yet, right? Everyone that I've talked to who have seen these companies, seen their products, say like they're just not that realistic. They're also especially heavy, which can be really challenging, right? Do you really want to like lug your sex robot over your shoulder?
4: I live in New York. I would love to see that on the subway. But to answer your question, probably no. No one's going to do that.
18: Yeah, and there's this kind of novelty thing that goes around them, right? Do you really want your sex robot for the long term, or are you just going to kind of shove it in a closet and forget about it? And they're really expensive if it's not going to be a long-term thing. But on top of that, right, there's just a real consumer problem there. They're trying to find their demo. They're trying to find the right audience. And there's a small group of people that do want them, right? I talked to one for the piece who had three identical sex dolls that he lived with, that he built a chatbot's voice for. And that's the kind of person that would want this real lifelike sex robot. But they're few and far between. And so even if the tech does get there, there's a real question of like whether the audience will.
4: Just three. But there's the social stigma, too. Mm. I remember living in San Francisco working in tech when Google launched their Google Glass eyewear.
18: Oh, like, yeah.
4: What, in 2012, 2013? And there was so much hate against this new strange technology and so much social stigma. I know this is a lot different than that, but I imagine early adopters are going to get shamed. And maybe I'm wrong, maybe you'll correct me, but if no one's going to adopt this thing early on, there's not enough money to drive the technology. Is my thinking here correct?
18: I think it's partially. Like, I trust, based off of the companion rollout, that, like, if the tech was good enough, people would be interested, right? A lot of people use AI companions, and a lot of people have relationships with AI companions. They don't maybe talk about them so publicly, because there still is stigma. But we're certainly on our way there. With sex robots, it's a lot harder because it's this big, bulky thing, right? The question becomes, do you hide it away in your room? Do you like wheel it around in a wheelchair to go on dates with you? Like the stigma is much more physical. I think that if the tech got there and if the demand was there, we would get over it at some point. But that test hasn't even happened yet because there's just not enough people and not enough quantity selling.
4: There's two things I want to zoom into. One is the state of things now. You mentioned that app Companion. I want to talk about it for those that have never heard about it. And then the other is like, who would be buying these things? And then why? So let's start with the state of things, like AI companions, boyfriends, girlfriends, whatever, where you just chat with them. That technology is basically here, isn't it?
18: Yeah, no, it's here and it's popular, right? Not everybody has a girlfriend companion, but a lot of people do have like a friend companion or a mentor or a chat therapist. Those are really common at this point. And there's big companies in the game, right? SpaceX's IPO was last week when we're doing this now. They, through XAI, have a like anime girl that a lot of people are treating as their girlfriend. That tech is pretty advanced at this point. So there is a real question of like why that couldn't translate to the physical intimacy of a sex robot, right? Having the companion tech just have a body. There are a lot of kind of physical challenges that come with that, but those companion users are pretty common at this point.
4: And who is buying these things and why? Is it just for a sexy good time, or is it for like kind of a companion, someone to confide in, someone to argue what you're going to watch on television over for 3 hours and then just decide to watch Jeopardy, which is, you know, one of the best parts of being in a relationship.
18: Yeah, it's a good mix. I mean, I had a story a while ago about one of these companion users or somebody who's in a relationship with their Grok companion. And he just said that she provided him a lot of moral support, right? That he didn't see a lot of support from the people in his life, and that having somebody there to guide him and to say that they loved him and all that was really helpful and empowering. In terms of the physical, in terms of the sex robot, right, that audience is a lot harder to find. They've tried a bunch of ways to make it happen, right? In the story, I talked to people who run like sex robot brothels. Those are a pretty big deal. They're spreading across the world. You also see examples of people like adult film stars who are trying to use their brand to find an audience. But there are these ways to try to like narrow down on a possible consumer, because who the mass market consumer is hasn't yet made itself clear.
4: Now, if we go back in time, the future of this stuff was supposed to be like sexy robots in 1970s style, you know, tight-fitting space suits. When you actually talk to people with what they want, does it get a lot weirder than that? Like,
18: oh,
4: I don't know,
18: so
4: fantasy, goblins, elves, aliens,
18: things
4: that wouldn't even be possible to do, recreating that in robot form.
18: Oh, absolutely. And you see that with kind of like early sex doll iterations, right? Just like straight up dolls that don't have any tech within them, that these kind of fantasies, goblins, vampires, characters from animated movies, right, are really popular. And they're a sign of an industry changing, that the majority of these robots are the kind of like hourglass shape, blonde hair, the expectation of perfection, where people don't really want that at the end of the day. They want a doll that is specific to them. They want what they want, as opposed to the generic, like, what is a sexy robot?
4: Diving into this industry like you did and knowing what you know now, talking to people that actually interact with these dolls and these large language model sexy companions, what do you think the future is going to look like? In 10 years, will I have my space robot? Or, well, of course, I would never buy one if my girlfriend's listening, but will we be there, or you think this is going to be a lot slower than people would have predicted?
18: I think it's going to be a lot slower than people predicted, right? The 10 years ago, everybody was saying, oh, in 10 years, they'll be here. We've hit that point. They're not here. I don't expect to see them in another 10 years. I think most people close to the space don't either. What I do expect is that we'll get closer and closer. But in terms of like whether we will all have sex robot girlfriends, I do not imagine you're like walking hand in hand with your cyborg.
4: Maybe you're not. Well, you can catch Henry Chandonnet's reporting at Business Insider. Henry, thanks for being here.
18: Thank you for having me.
4: Just next, things will stay spicy as we reveal that sex in moving cars is more common than you'd think. But there are surprising risks, rewards, and some very distracting driving behind that. I'm David Cooper. This is The Last Show.
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4: Content warning for any parents with small children or sensitive listeners. We will be discussing human sexuality for the next 10 minutes, so listener discretion advised. Of all the things you can do in your car, here's one that might be surprisingly dangerous. Getting busy. A new study explores why sex in moving vehicles can be dangerous. It raises questions about distracted driving, safety, and why, for some people, adventure can be common sense. I am here with George Smeaton, a social psychologist who has studied this. George, welcome to the show.
38: Oh, good to be with you.
4: This is the perfect topic for me, and I'm so glad you researched it. But before we get to the numbers, the facts, the data, what made you think You know what? We really need to talk about sex in moving vehicles.
0: Well, it's something that we've, my colleagues and I have been studying for about 10 years now. And it's initially we were looking at more parked car sex. But then we started to realize that it goes beyond that. It becomes an actual driver safety issue. And so it's something that there hadn't been hardly any studies done on this. There's only been like maybe two other studies that have examined this. So we thought this was something that really needed to be studied.
4: You dared to do the research. Can we talk about parked cars? Can we go on that tangent? Because when I was 18, 19, 20, I was with my partner at the time, and we got the knock from campus police. And he's like, guys, get out of here. Stop, you know, put on your clothes. And I'm just thinking in my head, like, if we had been arrested that day, my life would be very different. Is there any danger to the parked car thing, or is it more just like safety?
0: Well, no. The parked car thing is it's really definitely preferable to the moving car thing.
4: Yeah.
0: And it's a little bit concerning when police enforce that type of thing, because it's maybe encourages people just to do it while in moving instead of going over and parking. One of the things that we're going to be emphasizing in this is just a four-word slogan: pull over and park.
4: I feel like that should be on every billboard on every highway.
0: Yeah, pull over and park. Because the thing is that, yeah, if we're harassing people who are parking, then that might discourage people from taking that very important safety step. And so, yeah, parking, there's really no harm to that. We thought it was one of those things we thought might go away more in the 20th century with more people having access to rooms their parents are working and not at home. So there's a lot of openings for that type of thing. But it's, as it turns out, that's not the case. There's as much of this as ever, even though people have access to dorm rooms or other rooms. And it's just a part of our culture, really.
4: Let's get back on topic. Moving cars, I suppose.
0: Yes.
4: Your study says nearly a third of students that you looked at said they've done this. Did that number surprise you? Were you expecting it to be lower or higher?
0: No, actually, that's in the ballpark. There's only been about two other studies, and one was by a company that does driver safety testing, and another was by an academic researcher. So different philosophies and approaches, but both of them came around 30%. So this is actually pretty consistent. We thought it might be higher, given the fact that this was a North Dakota sample. And so there's a lot of back roads in North Dakota. But it's consistent with other studies from other samples.
4: Let's get into the why before we get into the dangers. What are people saying they do this for? Is it for fun? Is it for adventure? Is it because they feel like they have nowhere else to go? Why are people getting busy and moving vehicles?
0: Well, that's something we asked, and it's interesting because there's some sex differences with regard to this. So three-quarters of women and just over half of men said that they were doing it to satisfy their partner's arousal.
4: Uh-huh.
0: But interestingly, 70% of men and only 40% of women said they were doing it to satisfy their own sexual arousal.
4: Okay.
0: So it appears that men are doing this for just the key reason for men is just for the sexual gratification. But for women, a very important reason is the partner's gratification. So it's kind of an interesting.
4: How do you interpret that one?
0: Well, it's kind of consistent with the what we call the traditional sexual script, which is that sort of that sex is expected to be more important for men than for women. And it's interesting because we looked at the percentage of who achieved orgasm during this practice, and two-thirds of the males had an orgasm from sex while having in a moving vehicle, but only about a fifth of the women did so. So women are not getting a lot of pleasure out of this themselves. Men are.
4: Huh. So if you're a heterosexual couple, you might want to rethink this as a venue if you care about your partner's pleasure.
0: Right. Or maybe there might be some ways that could be improved upon in order to do that. Part of the thing is that it's generally that the general pattern is that men drive and women are passengers. And so when you're driving, it becomes a lot easier for a woman to access a man than for a man to access a woman. That's part of the issue there. So the general physics of the whole situation make it easier for a man to achieve orgasm. However, a man could certainly be more creative and could reach over and do various things to try to improve the experience for one's partner.
4: Yes,
0: but again, pull over and park is another option.
4: Why not? You'll be able to focus. You won't be distracted with driving. And let's get to that point. This is dangerous. This is like texting and driving. This is distracting. You could get in a car accident. Where do people's judgment go when they're, in the mood and the hormones take over and they just want to get busy? What's going on with the dangers of it?
0: Well, it is dangerous. But fortunately, we asked our sample if they'd had any kind of accidents or injuries, and very few did. But there have been reports of people who have actually been killed as a result of sex in a moving vehicle. And there have been a couple of incidents where people have actually gone to prison because of the fact that it was interpreted as vehicular homicide or something of that nature.
4: Okay, so another reason to pull over and park. I mean, if you see a friend texting in the car, the odds that they will crash have increased so much. Why take the risk?
0: Right, exactly. And when we looked at the kinds of things that people did, in terms of three quarters, we had a list of various safety consequences that people could report that they had done. Three quarters of them experienced some safety risk. The most common was taking their eyes off the road. That was half of them did that. About a fifth were speeding. Interestingly, about a fifth of males reported letting go of the wheel during this type of activity. Very few females reported doing this, but again, typically men are driving and women are the passengers. So if someone's going to let go of the wheel, it's likely to be a male. But point being is that that's a clear, you're texting, you probably still have a hand on the wheel, but letting go of the wheel entirely while you're being very distracted, that definitely sounds like a dangerous thing.
4: We often talk about AI ruining things for people, changing, the job landscape, making the very wealthy even wealthier. We talk about AI in such negative ways, but self-driving cars might be the solution here.
0: Well, it's true. Self-driving, that's one of the things we mentioned in our article, is that self-driving cars could really change this. And it could be a venue for sexual activity, even for sex workers. It's possible that could be the situation in the future. Although it does mean you have to put some serious faith in your self-driving car if you are being that distracted from
4: True.
0: What's going on around you.
4: I don't know if I trust Elon Musk quite that much right now. Well, George, you are doing some of the most important research I've ever covered in the area of sex and cars. I appreciate you coming on the show. This was a lot of fun and informative.
0: Well, it's good to hear.
4: Coming up after the break, which person is more dangerous, a master manipulator or a reckless loose cannon? Or are those two qualities just the same sort of person? Well, a new study suggests they're not the same. The schemer and the loose cannon may be worlds apart. We'll give you details in a moment. I'm David Cooper. This is The Last Show.
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15: A low of 8 degrees tonight with showers alongside a few thunderstorms ending this evening, then clearing skies. Then tomorrow, a mix of sun and cloud with the northwest wind at 20 kilometers an hour in the morning, a high of 23. On Wednesday, a high of 20 with a mix of sun and cloud. And on Thursday, a high of 21 with sunshine.
16: That I never knew that feeling. It happens every

0: People who are a little manipulative, a little ruthless, a little scary. We've all met them. People with dark personality traits. But are all villains built the same way? For example, someone who plots and manipulates, are they wired a little differently from a person who is impulsive and regrets nothing after they act? Well, that's what we're going to explore here with Dan Jones, a management professor at the University of Reno, Nevada. Dan, welcome to the show.
1: Thank you for having me.
0: I always love covering the dark triad in psychology, but for anyone who has no idea what that is, can you give me a quick kind of definition for what some of these traits are?
1: Absolutely. The dark triad is just shorthand for the three most common and three most researched manipulative personality traits out there, which consists of Machiavellianism, psychopathy, and narcissism. Now, what's important to understand about the dark triad is that we don't study these things as clinical syndromes. We don't study them as disorders. All of us have traces of these traits to a greater or lesser extent. Some people in everyday populations have such a high level of these traits, though, that it does get them into trouble with themselves, other people. They act, as you articulated, in manipulative and ruthless ways, in ways that are culturally inappropriate. Nevertheless, they exist among all of us, but we study them generally in everyday populations, or what we call subclinical populations, which means they're not incarcerated, they're not in a court-mandated treatment, things like that. They exist among us.
0: And, like, it may be weird to say, but a tiny bit of these traits might be a good thing. You might want a CEO who's a tad bit narcissistic, because then they'll think their business that they built is great, and they won't be second-guessing everything. Like, there are certain times when a little bit of these traits can serve you, although in general, they are viewed as bad. But we all have them a little bit.
1: Well, that's exactly right. There's actually a paper by a scholar in Alabama called Peter Harms who demonstrated in a paper that there's a curvilinear effect, that at some point, narcissism can become advantageous at a moderate level amount. And it's because of their extroversion and openness to experience. But yeah, you get to a certain point where there's too much unethical behavior, too much selfish behavior, and it starts to decline in the benefit to an organization.
0: So before we get to some of your findings, I want to zoom into two of these traits. Psychopathy, which I think most people will know, but then Machiavellianism. What is that one?
1: Right. Machiavellianism really derives from people's attitudes towards the writings of Niccolo Machiavelli. Was very polarizing. People either loved him or hated him. And the people who loved him tended to be more unethical in their private lives and their business dealings and things like that. And so people who tend to agree with this philosophy that the ends justify the means, that, you know, get along as you can, but be willing to take the backstabbing approach if it's necessary to get what you need or get what you perceive you need in life. So Machiavellianism is a very bottom line focused, a very strategic focused, a very cautious and adaptive trait to a given social environment. There's a lot of great work that came out of Hungary by a professor named Tomasz Beretsky showing that these folks are very flexible, both in their morals and their strategic approach to getting what they want. But the difference really lies in what they're after and what drives them. Machiavellianism is very instrumentally focused, bottom line focused. If I do this, will it pay off down the road? Right. And so they think about future consequences. They think about end game. What's my final goal in this interaction or in this social interaction? And they've shown in one-shot manipulation games that Machiavellians will be just as ruthless and impulsive as a psychopath. But if there's a long-term consequence to that short-term game, Machiavellian individuals will back off and play nice for that short period of time to get what they want in the bigger picture. Psychopathic people, on the other hand, as part of the trait definition, are reckless, impulsive, and rigid. And as a consequence, even if it costs them tomorrow or 5 years from now, they're driven, almost slaves to their immediate gratification. They manipulate tactically. They tell lies like they breathe. They will lie sometimes when it's not necessary, and they will take what they want in the immediate situation, irrespective of the long-term consequences that may befall them.
0: Interesting. So Machiavellianistic, I probably just made up that word, but people high with this manipulative trait, they're more likely to play the long game, see the long-term consequences, and psychopaths are much more short-sighted. Is that the finding here?
1: That's exactly right. Psychopathic individuals, while they may be capable of experiencing some kind of fear or reaction to fear, it's their attention to fear that is distracted. So generally speaking, they don't respond to punishment. They don't respond to consequence, especially social consequence, the way other people might respond to it. And so as consequently, individuals high in psychopathy will be punished socially or monetarily for an action, and that doesn't necessarily lead to future deterrence of that action. Where we find that Machiavellianism, they're very sensitive to their social environment. They have much more caution. They're not superior in impulse control as compared to the general population, but they have better impulse control than those high in psychopathy. So consequently, because they're monitoring their environment, they're monitoring their opponents or their friends or their adversaries, and they're thinking, what is the best way to maneuver through the social situation such that I will have the largest outcome down the road? They're thinking strategically. And so consequently, those high in psychopathy don't respond to the social punishments and the social cues that this is going to bankrupt you in the future. Machiavellians are very much attuned to those social cues and those punishments.
0: So are there ways that it's difficult to tell the two apart, or do they always kind of present differently?
1: Well, that's where the research comes in. If we just look at willingness to lie, if we look at willingness to hurt people, if we look at willingness to be deviant, you're not going to see any differences between the two. I mean, ethically, think about it. What would a Machiavellian do that a psychopath would say, well, I would never do? No, that doesn't exist. So often they look deceptively similar because the outcomes they predict are deceptively similar. The harm they inflict on people is deceptively similar. And so people conclude that these are just the same traits because they both lie. There's a lot of reasons out there why people will manipulate, lie, and not feel bad about it. Psychopathy and Machiavellianism are just two, and they are two very different traits in terms of what motivates them and the social situations in which they're going to be most toxic. Machiavellianism, and I often say this in my research, it's not what Machiavellianism predicts that's going to make it different from psychopathy. Like I said, they'll do harm equally willingly. It's when Machiavellianism predicts harm that makes it unique, because they will pump the brakes on deviant behavior when it is not advantageous for them to be engaging in it. Conversely, psychopathic people don't have the requisite impulse control, nor do they have the motivation to pump those brakes because they're not sensitive to punishment. So consequently, they go ahead with a deviant behavior, irrespective of whether it gains them in the long term. So you also see a lot of self-destructive behavior coming out of psychopathy that you wouldn't necessarily see coming out of Machiavellianism.
0: Are there certain like life paths or long-term outcomes where if you behave, you know, pro-socially, you behave in a positive manner and you're going to see a positive outcome, someone high in Machiavellianism would thrive in that environment and not do kind of mean manipulative things?
1: That's actually a paper published by Tomasz Beretsky's group in 2010. He showed that Machiavellian individuals are very willing to volunteer their time if there's a social praise and a long-term benefit to them reputationally. Yeah, absolutely. And so you don't see that same effect among those high in psychopathy who are inherently, they're all inherently selfish, but they're not thinking strategically about what this volunteerism can do for them in 5 years. They're thinking about the immediate moment. This sucks. I don't want to help people for nothing.
0: Okay, let's end with something a little fun. If I'm at a dinner party and I met someone highly rated in Machiavellianism and then someone who's high in psychopathy, how would I immediately be able to tell the difference between the two?
1: You probably wouldn't, unless there was some consequence to a deviant behavior and you see one engage and the other disengage from that deviant behavior. And somehow you could take the consequence away and observe their behavior again. Then they'd both engage in that deviant behavior. Machiavellianism, there is a hidden trait. People have been married to Machiavellian people for 10 years and not known it. Psychopathy, because of their rigid commitment to deviance, a little harder, a little easier to detect, but no guarantee.
0: Dan, it's been an interesting chat. I appreciate you coming on the show.
1: Yeah, absolutely. I've had a lot of fun. Thank you.
0: Check out Dan's upcoming book, Falling Fast, The Perils and Possibilities of Emophilia. That is available wherever books are sold. Dan Jones is a management professor at the University of Reno, Nevada. That's a wrap on the last show. Thanks for tuning in. We'll be back tomorrow night.
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5: 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Great dog. 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
6: From the National Newsroom of the Canadian Press, I'm John Kennedy. The Liberal government has introduced its long-awaited privacy bill that would recognize privacy as a fundamental right of all Canadians. Artificial Intelligence Minister Evan Solomon says it would also have set higher standards for organizations when they manage children's data.
7: The new bill gives Canadians more control over their personal information. Gives them the right to deletion against deepfakes. It protects children's information as sensitive. It takes aim at surveillance pricing to stop price gouging.
6: The bill would be administered by a new regulator that would also be responsible for recently introduced digital safety provisions. Some people who received proof of citizenship for Canada by descent are now being told to surrender their certificates. Immigration lawyer Amandeep Hayer says one of his clients has been told their application did not cite proof of Canadian family from original sources or explain why original documents were not provided. He says it appears at least a couple hundred people have received similar letters from the Immigration Department. Meanwhile, Prime Minister Mark Carney has arrived in France for the G7 summit. It comes a day after U.S. President Donald Trump announced an agreement had been reached to end the conflict in Iran. Carney says Canada and other countries will always try to find ways to help reinforce the progress towards peace.
8: One of the things we'll work on going forward, when I say going forward from this evening, is how do we make our system, our energy system, our fertilizer systems, our other commodity systems more resilient so the people of Ireland, the people of Canada are less affected when there is conflict, when there are shocks.
6: Trump announced the deal yesterday, adding that he's authorizing an end to the U.S. blockade of the Strait of Hormuz, but later said the strait wouldn't open until Friday when the deal is officially signed. Canada's ambassador to the United States says he's optimistic about the future of the two countries' trading relationship. He spoke to Toronto business audiences as he tried to avoid a panic around the Canada-U.S.-Mexico agreement on trade. Quebec's domestic security minister says he will appoint someone to oversee the investigation into a group of Montreal police officers. 16 officers were accused of discrimination and racism in the city. The federal government says the toxic drug crisis continues to have devastating effects despite a decrease in opiate-related deaths last year. The national rate of toxicity deaths declined by 23% in 2025 because of several factors, including naloxone distribution. Canada's chief public health officer, Dr. Joss Reimer, says today's data offers cautious optimism.
9: It shows that when we act on evidence, we can make a real difference. By continuing to work together, guided by data and compassion, we can build on this progress and save more lives.
6: But the number of opioid-related deaths in Canada remains higher than a decade ago when the public drug crisis first emerged. This is the Canadian Press. In sports, Maxi Araujo's goal in the 80th minute allowed Uruguay to earn a 1-1 World Cup draw with Saudi Arabia in Miami tonight. Saudi Arabia took a 1-0 lead in the 41st minute in the Group H opener for both sides. Uruguay outshot their opponents 25-7, including 10-3 on target, but couldn't score a second goal. Zach Wheeler pitched 6 innings of 2-hit ball with 9 strikeouts. JT Realmuto and Gabriel Rincones Jr. hit home runs while the Philadelphia Phillies defeated the visiting Miami Marlins 7-0 today. Elsewhere, Dylan Cruz hit a 3-run homer to ignite a 5-run 5th inning as the Washington Nationals defeated the visiting Kansas City Royals 7-3. San Diego pitcher Ron Marinaccios has been issued a 3-game suspension and

0: an undisclosed fine for intentionally hitting Baltimore's Gunnar Henderson shortly before the end of the Padres' 9-3 win over the Orioles on Saturday. From the Canadian Press, I'm John Kennedy.
1: Richard Kluche reporting on 680 CJOB. New national data released Monday reveals a significant 23% drop in opioid-related deaths across Canada over the past year. It's the second year in a row to see such a decrease. As Global's David Aiken reports, federal officials expressing cautious optimism, the numbers will continue to improve. But they warn that the illegal drug supply remains highly unpredictable and toxic.
2: Though the numbers are down, there was still an average of 15 people dying every day last year from an opioid overdose.
3: Too many cities and communities are haunted by stories no one should have to tell. Those stories demand our attention and action.
4: And despite the overall decline in deaths, Indigenous communities continue to be hit the hardest. That's where 10% of all opioid-related deaths occurred last year, even though Indigenous people make up just 2.6% of the population. 67 First Nations are under self-declared states of emergency right now due to a drug crisis on reserve.
5: This is truly a sobering reminder of the inequities that continue to affect Indigenous communities in Canada.
4: Officials credit the decline in deaths to wider distribution of naloxone. That's the drug used to treat opioid overdoses and to shifts in the kinds of illegal street drugs being sold.
6: Today's data offer cautious optimism.
4: But there are new threats, new types of sedatives, new types of drugs that are being mixed into the illegal drug supply. And some of those make some life-saving treatments like naloxone less effective.
6: We cannot lose momentum. Sustaining this progress and bringing these numbers down even further will require continued coordinated action.
4: And while some provinces have closed or restricted supervised consumption sites, the Carney government will not force a province to keep any of them open.
3: It is not for the federal government to impose or dictate local implementation on these sites.
2: Instead, Ottawa will spend $145 million to support provinces and Indigenous communities with urgent health services, treatment centers, and other culturally grounded programs. David Aiken, Global News, Ottawa.
1: Lives are being saved, but Winnipeg remains in the grips of a crisis. Kate Schoberg is Director of Resource Assistance for Youth, Tessa Blakey-Whitecloud, with Collaborative Housing Alliance.
7: I have to ask you both at the outset,
8: why you do what you do, Kate?
9: There's lots of ways to come at that question. I think one way is, you know, you grow up being told like human rights are a thing, we're a human rights city. And I have a big problem when I hear something and then I see in the evidence that it's not the case. And so that's the type of thing that keeps me up at night. But, you know, my mom and dad are from Western Manitoba. Small towns take care of one another. When I'm out on the street and I see my neighbors not doing well, not only do I want to do something about that, but I think it reflects on me. It reflects on us as a city.
7: You both grew up in the United Church together, didn't you?
10: We did, yeah.
7: You grew up with a father that, well, was a preacher and an MP. And so you grew up in that environment about giving back, correct?
10: Yeah, we totally, it's like I'm the baby of four and we're all in social services or health or something like that. And I think, yeah, for me personally, but also from a family perspective, it was key that you know, recognize the least and the last as those that you were responsible for making the world better for.
7: So when you hear Joss Reimer saying that there's some victories and then we shake our head at Winnipeg, I am afraid that the gravity of the problem is so big that there are people that are just saying, good luck, we can't do this, and therefore sleepless nights.
9: Mm-hmm.
7: Is this as bad as it's ever been?
9: It's pretty bad. And I will say, you know, it's interesting when governments say that the numbers are getting better, because my mind goes immediately to the funerals I've attended, to the people that I've lost personally and in the community. And it, you know, deaths are still deaths. And it means that we have way more work to do. I think it's also important to say, like, we need to look at how the data is looked at. So, for example, in April, Vancouver Public Health reported that the leading cause of maternal death was drug overdoses, and Indigenous women highly overrepresented there. So we need to really think about this ongoing genocide and MMIW G as a part of our analysis of these numbers when they come out.
7: Now you're part of this collaborative housing alliance. You're about building. And in many ways, you can't build your way through this. You can't arrest your way through this, but you can provide safe housing. How are we doing on that front?
10: Manitoba is short by 2030, according to CMHC. So that's the Canadian Mortgage and Housing Corporation that does this data nationally. We're going to be short 170,000 housing units across the province. 65,000 of those units are what we talk about as the missing middle. So this means that, you know, Charity and Manitoba Housing, they're building rent geared to income housing. And then market and for-profit housing is developing at that market end. But that means that there's a whole middle range that isn't getting developed. So folks that are currently paying maybe $700 a month, which might be close to their EIA rate for room and board, you know, they can't make that leap to an affordable unit that is starting at $1,100. And this also means that folks in market housing, when they start to struggle with their housing costs and might decide that their prescription medication is more important than their house, they're going to end up experiencing homelessness because there's nothing kind of just a little bit cheaper to catch them. And so we're really focusing at the Collaborative Housing Alliance of taking those tools that build charitable housing and taking those tools that build market housing to build out that missing middle and hopefully prevent homelessness, which can also prevent addiction. In some instances, for some folks, that's the path. Homelessness happens first, and addiction is a way to cope with that struggle. But also can help create space for folks to graduate out of transitional housing today that are ready. And then, you know, there's a new space for somebody else to come into that program.
7: So how much more busy do you and your colleagues need to get?
10: Oh, like so busy. But we have some really exciting projects on the run, and we are investment ready. So people can make a financial contribution either as a donation or as an investment where they get their equity back later as we pay down the mortgage on these builds. And it really is that housing is the foundation. So new data showed, you know, over 4,000 people experiencing chronic homelessness in the city of Winnipeg. Right now, those folks are competing for about 100 units a month that come open at that affordable range.
7: So the need is just so much more.
10: So much more.
9: Just in terms of response to your question about, you know, disillusionment, I think we need to really acknowledge the quiet movement of family friends who have learned how to use naloxone over time out of love for community. And I really want to shout out like the staff at McDonald's throughout the city, Tim Hortons throughout the city, who have essentially started to care for their neighbors, and Public Domain over on Portage, who have learned how to use naloxone and are saying, we're willing to do this. We feel responsible to our friends and family who are, you know, suffering one way or another. But we need a proper response from government to meet the collective impact that we've achieved. Like part of the reason these numbers are going down is because of the community response in spite of what needs to happen more from all levels of government.
7: Well, and my sense is that we need to pour millions of dollars more into this. And that's something that is going to take generations. It goes back, as you said, collaboration and restorative justice.
9: I think also new thinking. So we've been calling for a safer drug supply, and that is like researched in terms of the best practice.
7: Yet the consumption site, there's a lot of hesitation simply because we've seen other communities draw away from it. You're saying that this is a piece of the puzzle, not the puzzle.
9: It's a piece of the puzzle. That's the thing. So there's multiple tools that need to be engaged. Safer consumption sites, more MOP sites, along with safer supply, along with more support for community, along with more education, frankly.
7: What would make the two of you sleep a little bit easier?
10: I think a key thing is recognizing that, you know, even if we're curious about why somebody's journey to addiction started, we know that the first step on their journey out of addiction is the stability that housing and love and care offer them. And they need a supportive environment. And so it is about getting those, you know, builds up. It's about getting great support staff, like the staff at Ray I've gotten to partner with before, like the staff at Main Street Project, like the staff at Sunshine House, working with all of those great partners to build this housing with those folks as a part of the design table, saying what it needs to look like for them to love living there so that they can start fresh and get to a space of thriving despite or a space of thriving and overcoming that addiction.
7: Same question.
9: Yeah, I think it's really important to talk about how stigma plays a part in the mortality rates that we're seeing, mm-hmm. and really return to this matter of like moving at the speed of trust, particularly when we're working with people who are experiencing homelessness, because we've already seen with the increased pressure on people living unsheltered that it is leading to increased deaths. And there's no reason for it. There's really collaborative partners throughout the city outreach. reach frontline organizations, housing organizations that know how to do this well.
1: Kate Schoberg, Director at Resource Assistance for Youth, and Tessa Blakey-Whitecloud with Collaborative Housing Alliance. This is Newsnight.
8: And just like that, the Winnipeg Blue Bombers are in their first bye week of the season before resuming the schedule with a second straight home game Thursday, June 25th against Edmonton.
11: 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I'm Derek Taylor, and a week from Thursday, we'll begin our coverage from the Princess Auto Tailgate Party Zone with the Olympic Builders pregame show right after Richard Kluche and live at 5. 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
8: Play now, Winnipeg. 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
30: Showers with a few thunderstorms ending this evening, then clearing skies, a low of 8. Then tomorrow, a mix of sun and cloud with the northwest wind at 20 kilometers an hour in the morning, a high of 23. On Wednesday, a mix of sun and cloud, a high of 20. And on Thursday, sunny with a high of 21.
1: Richard Kluche reporting on 680 CJOB, the British Prime Minister announcing plans to ban children under 16 years old from using social media. It's similar to the Canadian plan, with some key differences.
31: Real change for our children and our future.
32: The British Prime Minister announcing the government will ban social media for children under the age of 16.
31: Some technology companies want us to think that social media is unchangeable. Part of an almost natural order.
32: It's the latest country to unveil similar plans, including Canada last week and Australia, which implemented a ban in December.
33: What was your screen time over the weekend?
34: 9 hours.
33: 9 hours. So suddenly you're going to have a lot more time to fill. And what will you do?
34: Stare at a wall.
32: Some British pupils' reactions were mixed.
0: The key thing that we absolutely don't want is to push young people into spaces that might be unregulated on the internet.
32: The school's head teacher welcomed the new policy but is waiting for details. The UK's proposal goes further than Australia's, potentially also including curfews and limits on scrolling for those between 16 and 18.
31: We're taking world-leading action on gaming services and live streaming platforms, where, at the moment, strangers can contact any child.
32: Australia requires companies to ensure users are of age by showing government ID or maybe using face verification software. But early reports suggest Australian children can easily get by the verification, sometimes by wearing fake mustaches.
2: Harms just don't only happen on social media. There's plenty of other places that youth experience harm.
32: Western University's Christopher Dietzel welcomes the UK's expanded scope.
3: That idea of gradation for 16 and 17-year-olds, recognizing there may be a need for a more gentle introduction to these kinds of services.
32: UBC professor Heidi Twarek sat on the expert group the Canadian government consulted for the bill.
3: It makes a huge difference that there are tens, dozens of countries moving in a very similar direction.
32: Twarek says the UK, Canada, Australia, the EU, and other jurisdictions all pressuring the wealthy digital giants could yield safer results. Nathaniel Dove, Global News.
1: Technology journalist Carmi Levy joins us on 680 CJOB.
4: What's different here is, unlike Australia, which only targeted a limited number of social media platforms, the UK legislation includes AI platform suits, chatbots like ChatGPT. What's different from Canada is Canada also included AI, but did not age gate them. So they did not limit it to a specific age. In the UK, they absolutely did. It's 18 and over who will have access to these technologies if this law becomes law. Also different is the scale and scope. It also includes gaming platforms as well as streaming platforms. So YouTube is included in this. Conceivably, Roblox and Minecraft would be included in this as well, which were not part of any previously introduced legislation, either in Australia, Canada, or frankly anywhere else. But it does recognize that kids are spending time in these spaces, gaming and streaming spaces, where social media features are included. So there is messaging. And it also targets adult predators. So it imposes limits on these platforms so that they need to put in ways of keeping adults from targeting kids on these platforms and grooming them in all sorts of other ways. And so it shows that as we move from country to country, because there is this global building momentum that governments are introducing bills in this space, it shows that they're learning from each other, they're recognizing the limitations of them, and that they're raising the bar with each successive introduction. The fact that Canada has just introduced similar legislation means we now have an opportunity, as it moves through the House of Commons, to incorporate feedback from these other countries and strengthen our own laws as they move toward royal assent.
1: Oh, I'll be very interested in the pushback from not only within Britain, but the social media companies in the U.S. And this may come up at the G7 summit if it's that tough.
4: Oh, I would expect that it will. I mean, right now, I think the number is 5 of the G7 countries have now introduced legislation in this space. I know it's on the agenda. And certainly the tech companies are already pushing back. They're saying that if you regulate their platforms in this way, you push kids into what they call unregulated spaces, so that they're exposed to more risk, not under the auspices of legislation. They also contend that they're already introducing safety features on their platforms, that should be more than enough to keep kids safe. But again, relying on the industry to police itself hasn't been working for 20 years. We need something different. As imperfect as these projected or proposed legislations are, they do represent a starting point. And it's the tech companies don't very much like being told what to do by governments. They may have to get used to it.
1: With Carmi Levy on 680 CJOB, Richard Kluche reporting. Meanwhile, the federal Liberal government introduced the long-awaited bill that would recognize privacy as a fundamental right of all Canadians and set higher standards for organizations when they manage children's data. Artificial Intelligence Minister Evan Solomon says under the legislation, Canadians would have the right to request that private sector companies delete their personal information.
5: Using that new right, Canadians will have a practical way to fight back against harmful deepfakes. They will have more power to require companies to delete personal information they should no longer hold. and they'll have more control over the digital trail that companies build about them.
1: Carmi, how important is the Solomon legislation reintroduced again today?
4: Absolutely critical, because right now Canada has something called the Personal Information Protection and Electronic Documents Act, otherwise known as PIPEDA. That is our privacy legislation. It was introduced in 2000, long before any of these technologies were a reality. It's completely outclassed and obsolete because of technology. So it would allow us to require, as Canadians, to require technology companies to remove our data if we request them. It would have additional protections for children's data. It would essentially enshrine in law the right for us to manage our privacy, make it a fundamental right. And I think this is important. They've tried twice before in 2020 and 2023. Both times did not make it over the line. Meanwhile, the platforms themselves are becoming ever more sophisticated. The platformers, the technology companies, are collecting more information, using it in all sorts of ways that are even less visible to us. Something needed to be done. This thing needed to be dragged into the 21st century, and hopefully third time will be the charm.
1: Global's Redmond Shannon joins us now from a small town in Ireland that 3 years ago got parents and teachers together to keep kids phone-free for as long as possible.
6: From jobs to tax revenue, Ireland is heavily reliant on tech giants. The country is home to the European bases of Meta, Apple, Google, and others. But just like everywhere else, the effect of smartphones on kids is a huge concern.
7: So I suppose when schools first reopened after COVID, we could see a huge increase in anxiety levels in children.
6: Rachel Harper is one of eight elementary school principals who teamed up in the town of Greystones, asking parents if they'd like to volunteer to hold off until high school before giving their kids a smartphone. 70% signed up to the program called It Takes a Village.
7: There's so many parents and teachers out there who are quietly anxious about this whole online space and children accessing it.
6: Siblings Bodie and Laurie are among the smartphone-free kids in the town.
9: I don't feel like I need a phone, and I don't really want a proper smartphone.
10: Maybe like one or two girls in the class, but not very many, so I don't feel very left out.
6: Their mom, Alicia, is a teacher. Her decision made easier because so many other parents signed up too.
11: I have family members who have children similar age who've just given them the phone because everybody else has one as well. So just that there's a bit of a group makes it an awful lot easier.
6: The initiative also involves workshops to prepare kids for smartphones given by teens rather than adults. Other towns in Ireland have joined in, and this month some Greystones kids will head to the European Parliament to promote the idea.
7: And even if it's two parents, three parents that collectively make that decision, there's strength in that, you know.
6: A simple idea that could go far, rooted in community. Redmond Shannon, Global News, Greystones, Ireland.
1: An initial agreement between the United States and Iran to extend their shaky ceasefire is inching towards a formal signing. Stock markets rallied worldwide. Oil prices eased. Canada's ambassador to the U.S. urging calm as Kuzma enters a review period starting in July. And breaking tonight, 12 students were taken to hospital after what appears to have been an electrical incident at a water park in British Columbia's Fraser Valley. RCMP confirming the children were in stable condition after receiving, quote, serious but non-life-threatening injuries at a water park east of Vancouver. This is Newsnight.
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32: Richard Kluche with you on 680 CJOB. Manitoba Public Insurance is designating the Gateway Service Center as a dedicated hail response center because of the number of hail claims related to last Tuesday's storm, some 20,000 claims. Manitoba government opening its disaster financial assistance impacted by the storm-related flooding. Provincial spokesperson says EMO will have a better idea of the overall costs of the damage once assessments are completed. There's an application for those impacted that can be found at the Government of Manitoba website. Global's Catherine Dornian now on the questions and answers about the state of insurance coverage in the province.
35: After heavy rain, hail, and flooding around the province, thousands of claims are being filed with insurance companies. But Rob Dupree from the Insurance Bureau of Canada says many won't be covered for the damage to their homes caused by overland flooding.
0: only about half of the people in Manitoba have actually purchased this coverage and added it onto their home insurance.
35: He says many people aren't aware that coverage isn't automatically included in policies, even though 90% of Manitobans are eligible for it. Some disaster financial assistance funds will be available to homeowners, but Dupree says it won't cover nearly as much as insurance does. Catherine Dornian, Global News.
1: This is Newsnight. Shoes off. Slippers on.
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3: Hi, Aaron Olivier.
2: Pleasure.
1: The first thing you notice, the waiting room is empty.
3: We all really make it a goal to not have our patients waiting an excessively long time to see us in the waiting room, so we don't double book. We run our schedules so that we run on time. So, yeah, we don't often have a congested waiting room. It can happen, but it's a rare day. Most of the time people are getting here and they're getting into the rooms fairly quickly.
2: A 12 o'clock appointment means you're being seen at 12 o'clock.
3: Absolutely. Yeah, my patients know if it's more than 5 minutes, there must be something going on with Dr. Olivier's day.
1: Dr. Aaron Olivier is one of nine physicians at the practice. Eight are women.
3: All of our clinic rooms are pretty much the same. We designed them as female physicians, so I like to tell people we specifically made sure that the beds would face away from the door, right? So when women are getting pelvic exams and the door opens, like, there's never, like, a concern that anything's going to be seen.
1: There's a physician assistant and a nurse. It's a team approach to healthcare.
3: She basically runs her own schedule. So she will get patients booked with her. A lot of times, like, maybe patients who need a little bit more time, need a little bit more attention, because she can do 30-minute appointments. She can come and grab us if there's any concerns where she needs to talk to us about something. And then this is just our pharmacy here as well. So the pharmacy is in the front here. It's great having them on site as well.
1: And there's access to other service providers.
3: Through the WRHA. So we actually get access to a physiotherapist, an occupational therapist, a dietitian, a social worker who provides income-based security promoter. That's what they do. And it's so nice to be able to see our patients, and we have a counselor here as well. When we see our patients and they need services that maybe I'm not the best to talk to you about where you can increase your income, right? Or what exact specific physiotherapy, you know, exercises you need to do. But we can do the referrals. Our patients can go and get the care they need, especially for those who can't afford private physio or private dietitian. And it makes, like, all the difference to a person's individual health care and their wellness.
1: And other specialists drop by.
3: Allergist, and we have a sports medicine doctor that comes one and a half Friday a week. Yeah, we take care of about, like, 8,000 or 9,000 patients. We run a few just, like, basic tests, like we'll do ear analysis.
1: Doctors are paid on a fee-for-service basis. There's a basic fee for seeing a patient, other fees depending on the ailment. Doctors, in turn, pay the overhead to run the clinic. The nurse and physician assistant are under salary, paid through the Winnipeg Regional Health Authority. It's the health care people should expect.
3: You get to hear a lot about the complaints when people can't get in, exactly like you mentioned, right? When somebody says, well, I couldn't get in to see you for 6 weeks. I had to go here. I had to go there. And there's disjointed care then, right? Where if people have gone to a walk-in and you don't have records, that's one thing we always try to encourage people. Come here. We'll have your records. We'll have everything that's happened to you. And when we have everything in one place, that's what's so important. It's been so good to be able to keep everything in tracked here.
1: And not only are you seen on time, if you need an appointment, you can get in later that same day or the next.
3: Our clinic actually participated in something called the Access Improvement Model Project, and it's meant to help you look at your access and how you can improve it. We didn't have a problem with access until we looked at it. So we thought maybe we did, and we examined and tracked, and we actually are able to get all of our patients in within 48 hours for appointments for same day and urgent concerns. So either same day or next day.
4: It's an algorithm that looks at the history of your patients, and based on that can predict how many people will need to come in every day, and you leave that amount of time, and believe it or not, you're able to fill it pretty consistently.
3: Absolutely. We really have a good feel for it. I think maybe sometimes if you're a new grad and you're starting off, you may not always be able to know how many patients need to be seen. But once you get up and running, it's something that, yeah, you can anticipate. We always leave same day appointments open. So all of the physicians have some same days. We have special spots for sick kids, especially. We say we don't want sick kids to have to go anywhere else other than coming to see us. I do intrauterine device insertion appointments as well. So I always actually have one of those on my schedule every day because I want to put them in when women are on their cycles. That's not predictable. So I have it like set into my day for them to be able to come to see me when it happens.
4: How does this then become a wellness model as opposed to a sickness model?
3: We want them to be like coming to see us when they're sick, but we do a ton of prevention as well. And that's definitely where our nurse and our physician assistant can play a huge role in helping us. Our nurse, especially with our diabetics, she will come and see them. She can do a foot exam, which is important, check for neuropathy. She can do the ABI testing, which is testing for blood flow, making sure things are good. And she can check their blood pressure, review their sugars all before we come into the room. So we do full preventative care. And then the physician can come in, wrap up the visit usually in about 10 minutes. And she might have spent like 20 to 30 minutes with them before.
1: The team model provides better care and takes pressure off doctors.
3: You know, I would say the work-life balance is always something we're striving towards. Most of us probably would still say we've got at least a 60-hour work week, maybe sometimes longer. But without our team-based providers, our workload would be that much heavier.
1: This is the model for care. Timely access, specialization in many aspects of care with an emphasis on prevention. Success here helps take pressure off urgent cares and emergency rooms. Dr. Olivier would like to see the Canoe government fulfill a promise to invest in the primary care practices by funding those supports.
3: I have a promise from the government that 250 team-based providers would be, given to care at both primary care and specialist care. And we haven't seen that happen yet. And we would love to see every clinic to be able to access the model we have here. And so many clinics want to.
4: How important is it that we get there a whole lot sooner rather than later?
3: Oh, can we be there yesterday already? I think it would just be amazing for every person in Manitoba to have a primary care provider connected with a team and a medical home, because this is what we want for everybody, every Manitoban connected.
1: Dr. Aaron Olivier. Sadly, the Garden City practice is fully subscribed, meaning no new patients. Next on 680 CJOB, Mona needs a sibling or two or three. This is Newsnight.
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15: A low of 8 degrees tonight with showers alongside a few thunderstorms ending this evening, then clearing skies. Then tomorrow, a mix of sun and cloud with the northwest wind at 20 kilometers an hour in the morning, a high of 23. On Wednesday, a high of 20 with a mix of sun and cloud. And on Thursday, a high of 21 with sunshine.
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17: And it's a family affair.
16: And it's a family affair.
17: Who all works here now?
16: My granddaughter, my grandson, and my daughter.
18: She's good now, thank God.
17: Oh, so
18: thank God. My mom is so amazing. She's such a hard worker, you know, and she could just see I need you to go to the till or something.
19: Home. It's like home, I mean. She's beautiful. She's always welcoming you into the place, always saying hi to people.
1: Luda's started some 40 years ago. Breakfast years ago. And lunch.
19: Come today and she'll know who you are. And she'll remember your order. That's how fabulous she is.
17: What does he like to order all the time?
16: He likes his soft bacon and his eggs. And he has his egg salad sandwich.
17: Pretty much this everything. Is an institution here, and so is she.
19: Well, yeah, there is no place else to go to get a home-cooked meal.
1: Conapata's had her health scares. She beat cancer 20 years ago and again last year.
16: Different tests on me, and they sent it to my doctor, and my doctor had said that they had saw something on my lung, and she was still sending me for CT scans to see if it would grow. The last test I went for was a PET scan, and if it glowed, then indeed it was something, and it had to come out.
1: Lung cancer.
16: The following Thursday, I was going in for my operation. And the day before my operation, that's when they told me it was robotic surgery. I had no idea.
18: The bulk of our practice is lung cancer surgery.
1: Dr. Dilly Actor Dinesh is a thoracic surgeon and one of the robotic surgeons at Health Sciences Center. Dr. Dilly, she's Conapata's surgeon.
17: Tell us about your robot.
18: Her name is Mona. The robot was procured by the very kind, generous support of the HSE Foundation. We started the robotic program in September of 2024. In the first year, we've been able to treat now over 270 patients with the robot. It has primarily been an oncology platform over the past year. We've been doing lung cancer, esophageal cancer, prostate cancer, and gynecologic cancer surgeries on the robot. We have seen an incredible improvement in outcomes.
1: Mona has robotic arms and claws. It hovers above a patient like an octopus, working with micromillimeter precision. The surgeon uses a joystick at a nearby workstation to work all the arms and the claws. It's steady, firm, focused movements a human cannot perform.
18: Prior to the robot, a patient with a small tumor in their lung would have to have an entire lobe of their lung removed. That means a lot more lung capacity removed, which obviously has effects for the patient downstream in terms of their breathing capacity and their how much they're able to function. Now with the robot, we are able to take out much smaller pieces of the lung in order to preserve that lung capacity and preserve that lung function while still providing excellent cancer care and cancer surgery to those patients. The robot has enabled technically very demanding operations that would not have been possible prior to having this technology.
1: The old invasive surgical method resulted in hospital stays of a week, 10 days, 2 weeks. Now?
18: So we've had lung cancer patients go home same day after their lung cancer operation.
4: And when you tell them that you're just going to be in for the day.
18: Yeah.
4: And then recovery time is a whole lot quicker. How does that make you feel?
18: Amazing. And the patients are so much happier. The patients are able to go back to work. They're able to return to their normal life quicker. A diagnosis of cancer, especially lung cancer, is devastating to any patient. But when you tell them that you're able to have curative surgery, be home the same day, and then hopefully back at work in a week or two, it brings that normalcy back to their lives that they crave after a life-changing diagnosis.
16: When I went in, you know, I met the doctor, Dr. Gilly, and I just remember waking up to her after the procedure was done. And, well, I was out of it. And then I just stayed overnight, and the next day they released me to go home.
1: Better outcomes, fewer days in the hospital, the impact frees hospital beds, and is fueling recruitment and retention of doctors, surgeons, nurses, who all want to be part of futuristic care.
0: We are maximizing technology to deliver better care.
1: Dr. Ed Bouchel is the provincial specialty lead for surgery in Manitoba. The robot is a game changer on so many fronts.
0: We now have the ability to make small, tiny little holes that can put in robotic instruments, be very precise, better vision than we have. The robot has amazing visualization of the tumors and can articulate in more directions than my fingers and my wrist can. It's still the surgeon. It's still the people that we have to recruit. It's still the nurses that have to be in that operating room. It's still the space. This is a tool that expands the capability of our surgical staff, our nursing staff.
4: Does Mona need a sibling?
18: Mona needs multiple siblings. The demand is absolutely there. Mona is currently at capacity running 5 days a week. And so if Mona had siblings, if we had more robots, we would be able to expand robotic surgery to more specialties, more surgeons, and hopefully be able to provide that higher level care to even more patients.
1: And Conapata's prognosis? Excellent.
16: Very happy. I believe, well, I was crying when the doctor told me nothing had spread. And so was the doctor along with me. I was so happy.
1: The future of paramedicine, nursing, and the training of several healthcare jobs is underway at Red River College Polytechnic.
20: My right hip is hurting.
21: She's been calling for like 15 minutes and no one has commented anything for her.
1: Seven simulator rooms, including hospital rooms, complete with simulated patients.
20: Give me a scale of 0 to 10. How bad is
1: mannequins with microphones, sensors, you can draw blood. It is very real life.
21: You can largely do anything to these mannequins that you could do to a real human. They have lines to put in an IV, and they have pouches internally where we can put fake blood, fake urine. So
1: Megan Allardyce is director of the Simulation Center.
21: Students really have to work through the symptoms that they see, including vitals. So we can change their heart rate, we can change their respiratory rate, we can make them appear to have any kind of symptomology that we want students to have to try and work with.
22: They can change the pulse rate, they can change the blood pressure, they can even change the pupil size.
1: Bailey Ferguson is in the Bachelor of Nursing program.
22: And we can actually learn from this.
4: And the debrief helps you get better.
22: Mm-hmm. And we can learn from this, and we can actually, in a real-life setting, save lives.
2: We think about simulation in a hospital environment, but really healthcare happens in the community as well.
1: Fred Meyer is president and CEO of RRC Polytech.
2: So we've got this very unique space, which is an apartment. So if you think about paramedics who are coming into a call, we've actually designed a full-scale apartment where they can practice in a simulated environment coming into a living space.
21: The bathroom was intentionally not built to accessibility code because it needs to be tight so that if you have a patient where so often you're going to go into a space that has not been built properly to accessibility codes and you have a patient who's fallen between the tub and the toilet, how do you stabilize that patient and get them out of here when you cannot fit a stretcher in that room?
3: Please, please stay in the province.
1: Manitoba's premier announcing 14 more training spots in a program earlier this year. We continue to have a shortage of paramedics, and if we're to improve rural health services, more spots are needed.
5: And we're going to go back and we're going to get lead.
1: You quickly discover there's a range of programs here trying to train up Manitobans to be first responders, to be advanced care paramedics, to really fill those gaps in the healthcare system. Nishant Jayaranjan is an instructor in the program.
6: So today we have our advanced care paramedics. We're learning about NRP or neonatal resuscitation protocol. And in our PCPs, we're learning about 12 lead and 3 lead EKGs. So placements, interpretations, how to, where to put the leads. And because of the mannequins we have, we can do very hands-on training. So our ACPs, for example, have crike mannequins where they can actually practice crikes and in a real-life setting, as well as needle decompression mannequins, which allows them a high level of realism and simulation before they go out to the real world. Your primary care paramedics, they're the ones that bring the ER to you, and the advanced care paramedics, they're even bringing even more mobile ER to you as well.
2: How many students are you putting through here right now?
6: So right now we have 40 year one PCP students, 32 year two PCP students, and a total of 48 ACP students.
1: And the simulators are not just being used to train paramedics. They can train a range of people that work on the front lines of healthcare and social services.
21: Perhaps if you had, you were in a home space and you were working with a youth who was distressed and had locked themselves in the bathroom, was threatening self-harm, right? How do you de-escalate that situation when they're in the bathroom and you're on the other side of the wall? Veterinary technology could do in-home euthanasias and those kinds of things, right? So really, truly, the breadth of what we can do in a space like this is limited to our imagination.
2: And behind the glass?
21: The exact same thing that we saw in the other spaces. So our sim techs will sit in there and operate, whether it's voicing over top, voicing a mannequin, controlling the cameras, and then an instructor will sit in there and facilitate, watch the students, and then again, they all go into debrief and have some really beautiful conversations.
2: The support from the government of Manitoba to build the simulation space has actually allowed us to increase the amount of students we have. So for example, we've expanded our nursing program so that we can have more students. The simulation space allows us to do some of that clinical training. They get actually recognition for that as part of simulations. And so that's allowed us to increase the amount of students we have. As you've heard also, we're increasing the amount of PCP and ACP students as well. And that space has really allowed us to accommodate that growth and really stimulate sort of more students coming here as well.
1: I'm Richard Kluche. Wake up Tuesday morning at 6 with Greg and Brett and the team from the start. I'm back in the afternoon at 4. Good night.
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1: I don't know if you know this, but we did your first ever Winnipeg interview. 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
0: 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I immediately thought, hey, he looks like the mighty Thor, the god of thunder.
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4: From the National Newsroom of the Canadian Press, I'm John Kennedy. Proposed federal legislation would recognize privacy as a fundamental right of all Canadians and set higher standards for organizations when they manage children's data. Artificial Intelligence Minister Evan Solomon introduced the long-awaited bill today to update decades-old privacy laws covering the private sector.
5: And because so much of our lives right now, especially our kids' lives, have been shaped by platforms, apps, and digital services, we're living in a different world, and our laws need to catch up.
4: The new measures would require meaningful consent for the use of personal information and plain language explanations of how personal information is handled. 12 people are in hospital after what appears to have been an electrical incident at a BC water park. Most of the people hospitalized were students in grades 6 and 7 on a field trip, with two of the injured taken by air ambulance. The RCMP are investigating what led to the injuries at the Cultus Lake Water Park. Meanwhile, BC Hydro says it believes the electrical issue came from a customer and not the utility's infrastructure. The airspace over Vancouver will be under restrictions during FIFA World Cup games due to the possibility of NORAD aircraft operating for safety and security reasons. The Canadian Armed Forces says the restrictions over Vancouver's inner city, including BC Place Stadium, will be in place for the hours before the game and 3 hours after the game. Sea Air Seaplanes President Jared Williams says operators did not receive any advance notice of the restrictions, and they're worried that these restrictions may be expanded to prevent takeoffs and landings at Vancouver's harborfront eventually.
6: You know, our priority is always safety and security, so we certainly will abide by any of the recommendations, but we hope that they consult with the operators before doing anything further beyond this.
4: Williams says his company operates up to 20 tour flights daily over Vancouver, and the new restrictions mean many customers have had to reschedule, leading to financial impacts for the operator. Immigration, Refugees, and Citizenship Canada says it's cracking down on asylum claims made by people arriving in Newfoundland and Labrador. Saint-Pierre and Miquelon is a French archipelago near the coast that's served by frequent ferry service. The department says it's noticed an emerging trend of ineligible asylum claimants using that route, but the numbers are too small to publicly disclose. Travelers will have to start showing electronic travel authorization and a permit, usually required by people flying to Canada. Fox has agreed to buy the streaming pioneer Roku in a cash and stock deal valued at $22 billion. Roku will continue to run as normal, and there appears to be no immediate changes that customers will see. Fox and Roku say the combined company will operate and become the third largest player in the United States television by viewings. The deal is expected to close in the first half of next year, and getting the go-ahead from shareholders and regulatory approval is the next step. This is the Canadian Press. In sports, Zach Wheeler pitched 6 innings of 2-hit ball with 9 strikeouts. JT Realmuto and Gabriel Rincones Jr. hit home runs, while the Philadelphia Phillies defeated the visiting Miami Marlins 7-0 today. Elsewhere, Dylan Cruz hit a 3-run homer to ignite a 5-run 5th inning as the Washington Nationals defeated the visiting Kansas City Royals 7-3. Maxi Araujo's goal in the 80th minute allowed Uruguay to earn a 1-1 World Cup draw with Saudi Arabia in Miami tonight. Saudi Arabia took a 1-0 lead in the 41st minute in the Group H opener for both sides. Uruguay outshot their opponents 25-7, including 10-3 on target, but couldn't score a second goal. San Diego pitcher Ron Marinaccios has been issued a 3-game suspension and an undisclosed fine for intentionally hitting Baltimore's Gunnar Henderson shortly before the end of the Padres' 9-3 win over the Orioles on Saturday. From the Canadian Press, I'm John Kennedy.
7: 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All conversation, no cancellation. Let it roll.

0: I don't know how you feel. I don't have an appetite at any part of the day, in any part of the day, to see really graphic videos of tragic things. I don't mind seeing the, listen, when it comes to a movie, if it's not real, sure, I'll watch it. But, and sometimes I'll force myself if the news demands it. But I saw a video of this story that's gone everywhere of the Brazil bungee jumper. And I saw the video from the perspective of someone who was on the bridge where they tossed this woman off the bridge without actually connecting the rope, and she plunged to her death. I saw it from the perspective of her being thrown off Superman style. I did not see the other one. I learned, yes, the story is simple. Well, we've either all done it or we know somebody who's done it. Somebody goes to a bridge and they get tied on with a bungee and they're told, oh, everything's safe, and you jump and you have fun and you either want to do it again or you never want to do it again. It's something that's very common. What's uncommon is for the owners of it to not tie up the rope on the other end. And so this woman fell to her death. They threw her up. Essentially, these guys just threw a woman off a bridge. And I did not watch the video from the other angle, and I'm glad I didn't. And it's sad. It's not funny to me. Some people are making jokes, and that's fine. You can make jokes if you want. To me, it's a tragedy. And I'm glad that the men who were in charge of this got perp walked into the police station, because yeah, if you're not going to take your job seriously, then stuff, when you have people's lives in your hand, literally they had this woman's life in their hands and they threw her away. So there you go.
1: You'd think that would be your number one thing, yeah, at bungee jumping. That's probably the number one.
0: Yeah, and this, listen.
1: Rule number one,
0: if you,
1: tie them up.
0: Anybody in that country who now owns a bungee company, they are going to double up on security. And I'm sorry that this happened. Had to happen to this woman for this to happen, but I think that industry is about to get a lot safer. But
1: Jumping out of a plane without a parachute.
0: Yeah, I wanted to talk about, last week, the city of Ottawa declared June 11th Robert Fife Day, in honor of the CTV News and Globe and Mail veteran journalist's unparalleled contribution to Canadian political journalism. And I would be lying if I said I agreed with everything Robert Fife has ever done and said or reported on, but his dedication to his profession and to the pursuit of truth, unimpeachable. He was consistent. And for that, he earned the trust of a great many Canadians. And another thing I appreciated about Bob Fife is wherever I found him, whether he be speaking on television or on social media or in print, wherever it was, on the radio, it didn't matter. I was getting Bob Fife, the journalist. And he was consistent on all these platforms because his name is the same on all the platforms. And words mean the same thing on every platform. But probably the most important thing is that he was a journalist on every platform because lies need to be pushed back against on every platform, which means a journalist needs to be a journalist on every platform. Sadly, Robert Fife and the larger journalistic community are not one and the same. And if they were the same, then the statistics I'm about to mention would not read as follows. According to the latest StatsCan information, the overall trust in news media sits at a booming 38 to 40%. Traditional media fares far worse, between 25 and 28% of the population reporting high levels of trust. 61% of Canadians expressed high levels of concern about misinformation online. Now, on the record, and for the record, we have to say this because we live in a world that if you don't caveat everything, then people will just make stuff up about you. There are an incredible amount of amazing journalists in this country who stand on the watchtower, pushing back against the darkness of the lies, of the misinformation that cloud our judgment, corrupt our dialogue, and crowd out truth and decency. But their job is made harder by a particular type of journalist with whom I had the displeasure of interacting over the weekend. So here's what happened. There, the Elon Musk debate was going on. He becomes a trillionaire, and some say, oh, that's the worst thing in the world, and others say, well, hold on, maybe not. And my brother was involved, and I was watching that go back and forth. I stuck my nose in a little bit, but by and large, it was my brother doing it. And then somebody responded to what my brother wrote. And this was the quote. from his tweet. There are no good Mulroonies. A couple of things. I'm not going to say this guy's name because I don't want this to be about him. It's not about him. And I don't want to be accused of bullying. And you can go find it on my Twitter. But also, if I said his name, you would have no idea who he was. And I looked at who he was, and right there in his Twitter bio, journalist. So I replied, "You're a journalist." So he essentially said, "You said there are no good Mulroonies? Cite your sources." To which he, in a very lazy way, reposted a book that was written about my dad. Now, never mind the book. I think it's trash. And the person who wrote it, trash. But never mind that. I said to him, your contention, something you put out into the world, is that there are no good Mulroonies. There are lots of us. So get to work, son. And then I wanted to end it quickly. And so what I did is I deliberately put something out. I said, you know what? My daughter just celebrated her 13th birthday. Make the case that she's not good. And I was hoping that he would appeal to his better angels, that he would realize that he had painted himself into a corner. As a journalist, if you say something like that, and you cannot be rigorous about your research, if you're just putting it out there, just take the L, man. Just move on. But that's not what he did. Instead, he wrote to make the case that my daughter is not good. He said, well, for starters, she's your daughter. And look, there were certain terrible people online who said, shame on you for using your daughter as a human shield. You know what? Back off. My daughter's not on Twitter. She's better than Twitter. She's never going to be on Twitter. So cool your jets. That was when I created a theory to explain all this stuff. It's the theory of the multiple hats. And it deals with how one is defined professionally if one puts on multiple hats. And in professions that rely heavily on trust, the rule is simple. You will be defined by the hat that causes the most harm. A police officer who beats up a suspect won't be a cop for much longer. A lawyer who borrows funds from his client will not be a lawyer for long. A teacher who crosses a boundary and gets too close to a student, even if that behavior does not breach the law, well, it's probably not going to be a long time before they're told, you don't get to teach anymore. And a journalist who leaves their post atop the watchtower, clocks out from their duty to protect us against the hordes and the mobs who peddle in misinformation, takes off that hat and puts on another one, gets down from the watchtower and joins that very mob of muckrakers, gleefully putting out casual hatred, tinged with misinformation, like there are no good Mulroonies, and, well, for starters, she's your daughter. You cease to be a journalist. You cease to be a noble journalist like Bob Fife. In fact, you cease to be a journalist altogether. You are wearing the hat that causes the most harm. You've joined the very people that your profession is a buttress against. You are a fireman who, in your spare time, is an arsonist, which means you are an arsonist. You are a troll, and you represent one of the many reasons why trust in journalism has fallen in this country. The good news is this is in the power of these very people to change. I start with Bob Fife. I'll finish with, be Bob Fife. Be Bob Fife. Recognize that when people come to find you, when you go to them, you're going to them, you're finding them. They don't care if it's online or in print. They don't care. Be the same person in all those places. I don't know why you would. Listen, you may not like me, but I'm consistent on every platform. I'm the same guy. You don't get to be a peddler of truth on one and a peddler of misinformation on the other and expect that we are going to buy it. If you don't take your job seriously, how the heck are we supposed to take you seriously? We're going to take a break, and when we come back, we've got lots to get to, including how a movie from about 20 years ago caused some problems for one of the most storied hockey announcers in this country. Don't go anywhere. This is the Ben Mulroney Show.
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10: A mix of sun and cloud in the forecast today with the northwest wind at 20 kilometers an hour this morning, a high of 23. Then tonight, partly cloudy with a low of 11. Tomorrow, a mix of sun and cloud, a high of 20. And on Thursday, sunny with a high of 21. I got the-

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2: Well, it was a weekend of lots of sports all over the place. I'll share the story later about the incredible experience I had at the Blue Jay game. My friend gave me tickets, and it was just the most top-shelf experience I think I've ever had at a professional sporting event. But we could talk about that later. Let's talk, though, first of Game 6 of the Stanley Cup Finals, where storied broadcaster Ron McLean got himself into some hot water. And, I mean, listen, well, let's play it first. Should we do this first? Let's play it.
3: Give some context as to what we're seeing.
2: There's a skit of a Hangover style skit. You might not remember The Hangover, but The Hangover was from 20 years ago. A movie from about 20 years ago was Zach Galifianakis. That was a movie that really made him a star.
3: Yeah, huge.
2: And it was about bad decisions made in Las Vegas. And he pulled from his bag of knowledge a quote from the film that was tangentially linked in the fact that it was a Hangover quote.
3: And in the video, which is hard to make out, but you have one of the CBC hosts and then the Stanley Cup.
2: Yeah.
3: And the keeper of the Stanley Cup.
2: Yeah.
3: Who is looks he's acting passed out on the couch.
2: Yeah. Okay. Exactly. So,
3: and they're saying that you're going to need the cup tonight.
2: And so with that context, like we are in the end game of the Stanley Cup final. You've got the cup on screen. This is what Ron McLean said.
4: Listen, hey, we've got to go. We may need you here tonight. So, Ron, I'm going to go get our friend some water.
5: So good, Kyle. The roofies, they'll get you every time.
2: So what he demonstrated there is a depth of knowledge of that film, right? Like
3: that's the whole premise is that they get roofied.
2: Yeah, it's a deep cut. And like if you're a film fan, you're probably going to get it and you might chuckle. But let's be honest, the audience is a hockey-loving audience. I don't know how many of them know that movie. I know Ron McLean does because he knows lots of stuff. And immediately, this triggered a lot of people. This triggered a lot of people to the point that he actually had to issue an apology during the broadcast of the Stanley Cup Final. And it was... it actually overshadowed this moment, and he had to apologize and explain what we've just tried to explain to you. And look, he's such a pro. He was able to do it very, very well. But apparently, people are still calling for more. That's the problem, right? I've made mistakes on air. I've corrected myself mid sentence because I realized, oh my God, this. If I don't correct it now, I'm going to get in trouble. There was a moment where my brain was working really fast and my mouth was trying to keep up. And I said something that I actually didn't mean. And I had to stop myself and stop. And then when the next segment started, I had to correct it a second time because I know how sensitive some people can be. I can sit here and complain about how sensitive people are. That won't make them less sensitive. So I had to adapt. I had to take the world as it is. And he did as well. I will say this. It's not lost on me, and I know my audience. Someone will say, "Well, Ben, the irony is rich because when Ron's former partner Don Cherry needed him for something he said, Ron was nowhere to be found." I know a thing or two about that as well. I know what it feels like to be abandoned by your colleagues, and I know that hurts. And let's be honest, Don Cherry, what he said in the context of 2026, it's. He could probably give you a little "I told you so," but that stuff happens, and I don't put that moment on Ron here. I think Ron McLean did the right thing here and apologized. And if it took over the narrative, that's on the audience, that's on social media. But again, I discount every headline that begins with "the internet is upset about." The internet's upset about everything. The internet is upset about everything. Everything pisses the internet off. That's not news. That's like man fell asleep in the sun and got a third degree burn. Yeah, that's what's supposed to happen. That's not news. I wouldn't print that. And so it is what it is. You apologize. You're going to get. Remember the time that I got in trouble? I got criticized for my apology?
3: For the apology of the apology?
2: Yeah, I didn't apologize the right way. That was my favorite. That was great. But yeah, but that's the world we live
3: in. That's painful.
2: So like my recommendation to Ron, and he doesn't need me to recommend anything to him, is like just do what allows you to sleep at night. And if you know you did wrong, apologize in a way that makes sense to your soul and your own internal compass. I personally don't think
3: that was worthy of an apology. It was more of a, if you're offended by that, well, then you really need to learn more about the Hangover movies. You have to know about the context.
2: Yeah.
3: And also, if you're offended, then, you know, I'm sorry that you are offended. But just because you were offended does not make you right.
2: I agree. However, we're living in a world, like, listen, Rufy, look, the fact is they chose to reference The Hangover as part of their broadcast. It's Vegas, right? So it makes sense. Ron demonstrated a knowledge of that film to the extent that he was able to pull out a quote that I wouldn't even have remembered unless he said it, right?
3: Yeah.
2: And so, but Ron also does tilt left. And so for him, I'm sure this apology made sense for him. He also knows what's at stake. If you don't watch it, if you don't watch yourself, you may not be doing this next year. Gord, do you want to jump in?
6: No, I just want to. I want to hear what now he has to say. Now you've given me you've set the table. Oh, now I want to hear this juicy apology.
2: Okay, let's hear it.
7: Listen, I want to address something that I said earlier on the broadcast. It was a bad mistake by me. We had a fun spoof on the movie The Hangover, and I referenced a scene in the movie where the tiger is put to sleep. Mike Tyson's tiger. The keepers of the cup, of course, are asleep in the skit. And I was making this. I used the term, the slang term for the drug, which has far more serious connotations in reality. And I should have made that connection. I did not. As James Baldwin would say, it's the innocence that constitutes the crime. So I know I triggered some people. I know I offended some people with that remark. And I feel very badly for that. And I want to thank you for bringing it to my attention, to our attention. Yeah. Very sorry.
2: Yeah, damned if you do, damned if you don't. But
3: I know I offended some people. You're going to offend somebody with everything. You could say, I like Coca-Cola. Oh, no, what are you talking
2: about? Wait, so you I like oranges. So you hate apples? You hate apple growers? You hate apple orchards? What's wrong with apples? And on and on. But that's, okay. Anyway, but I would think the world would move on, but some people are only comfortable when they're offended.
3: I'm saddened by the fact that we are at that point where you have to apologize for something like this. He did not say anything with the intent of offending people.
2: No.
3: Absolutely not.
2: I agree. But don't you remember, we're living in a world where it's not, your intent doesn't matter anymore. Your intent doesn't matter. No. It's all about how something is received.
3: Well, talking about how things are received, if we could quickly go to this next story, then.
2: So FIFA has a discrimination monitor, okay? And they are urging the removal from their job of an Australian official named Sean Evans. And he's a video guy. He's a video editor. And he's standing in the picture, and he apparently is like, I'm not going to do the symbol. He's flashing an upside down OK hand gesture, which is I don't see that as a naturally occurring thing, but apparently it is now the Anti-Defamation League flagged it as sometimes being used to signal white supremacy and racism.
3: Because it shows like a W with the fingers and a P.
2: Yeah.
3: So with white power is what it's.
2: Now you told me you did some research. There's nothing in this guy's past to suggest any ties to right-wing things, right?
3: In fact, he appears to be completely apolitical.
2: Right, so. Like, again, don't ascribe evil motivation when ignorance will probably just do. Like, sometimes
3: he may have done it on purpose. Who knows?
2: He may have done it, but this quick reaction to say he must be a racist. Maybe interview the guy. Maybe find out. Maybe talk to people. You've got a discrimination monitor. Use your, I don't know what your budget is. Go figure this out before you tar him as a neo-Nazi forever. Maybe check. Like, because if you can point evidence that he would do this on purpose. And if he did, then send him to the depths of hell. But until you can prove it, don't attack him online just because he did something that could have an innocent explanation to it. All right, we're going to take a break. When we come back, our good friend Tony Chapman is here. If you're watching a TV commercial, do you want to know if the actor is alive or dead or real or AI? Well, in certain jurisdictions, that's the law now.
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2: I always love it when this guest comes to sit and join and chat, especially in person, because, I don't know, I feel that we have better... I think chats are, by definition, better in person.
6: I agree. I mean, this Zoom screen...
2: By the way, Tony Chapman. I should say Tony Chapman.
6: Yeah, no, I think the Zoom screen, even when I'm interviewing my podcast, I had you live.
2: Yeah.
6: You feel the energy in the crowd, the energy in the room. So I agree.
2: Yeah, it is. And you know, we have these great conversations every week with Jen... Jen... Genwell, with Genwell and Pete Bombacci from Genwell. And he said it started this organization about the highlighting the benefits of human connection.
0: Pete's been on Shadow That Matters. He's a good friend of mine from years back.
2: And I love his mission, and he endeavors to come in and do this in person. And he's a great chat. It's a great chat with him regardless. Yeah. All right, let's talk about this. Let's talk about this law that was passed in New York State, which it essentially makes it a requisite for advertisers to explicitly disclose when an AI performer is using a commercial instead of a human actor. Is this a solution in search of a problem? Because I get it. Like, people's more information is better, always. What problem are they solving here?
0: They aren't solving a problem, and it's beyond ridiculous because so much content is being created by AI.
2: Yeah.
0: And it went from, oh my God, that person's got three arms, to they're producing, you know, movies at home that are outdoing Disney films in the box office on YouTube. Yeah. And AI's here.
2: Yeah.
0: It's not going away. And to state whether it's made with AI or not isn't going to matter to the viewer. Here's the thing. The viewer doesn't care. It's called the say-do. I don't know if you've ever heard of this, but in marketing, the say-do. Have a focus group.
2: Yeah.
0: Are you environmentalist? Everybody puts up their hand.
2: Yeah.
0: I say I'm an environmentalist. Well, how do you do? Well, I go into the stores. Do you actually buy goods? Were you willing to pay a few pennies more? No.
2: Yeah. Yeah.
0: And that's the same thing here. Oh, yes, of course I'm going to support only content made by humans. What are you going to do? You're going to watch the content that's best for you.
2: Well, I was listening to a podcast over the weekend, and they were talking about the Conservative Party of Canada's ability to turn around a commercial critiquing the Liberal government on this technical recession, not a technical recession sort of thing. And they heavily employed AI to get it done, where a couple is at a bank and they lose their house and they say, oh, we're homeless. And the husband says, no, we're just technically homeless. And they both laugh. Oh, thank God, we're just technically homeless. And they did that for a few things. And they would not be able to do that with the speed with which they did if they weren't able to use AI. Now, I know there's Canada and that's New York, but what happens there could absolutely happen here.
0: Yeah, so you take the two arguments. People say, well, there's people out of work because they didn't use them. I totally support that. But the reality is technology's come. If I can take a car and get faster than a horse, am I going to take a car?
2: Yeah, these horses are going to be out of work.
0: And so that's the reality of what we're dealing with, is the world's moving on. So I think the conservatives are using AI how they should be, is the first mover advantage.
2: Okay, what is, so we've been talking about YouTube having its moment, right, with these movies that started as embryonic displays of genius on YouTube. Yeah. And then all of a sudden they get a platform in traditional media, and they are rewriting what success looks like at the box office at a time where it's really hard to get people to go to the movies. And now there's two companies, CAA and this private equity firm. CAA is one of the biggest talent agencies in the world. They've started a $250 million holding company to acquire businesses led by YouTubers and other creators. For a lot of people, that's a word salad. So what does that actually mean?
0: Well, when you take people, Mr. Beast, a lot of people have heard of. I mean, this guy was, we've talked about him in the past, a bit of a jackass.
2: Jimmy Donaldson.
0: Yeah, and now he is one of the wealthiest guys out there, and he's built it.
2: He's one of the biggest philanthropists as well.
0: Yeah, he built a 450 million followers. 450 yeah. million followers. I mean, that's CBS and NBC at their prime times 10.
2: Yeah.
0: I mean, it's huge. I mean, the top show in the past, 60 million, Archie Bunker, he's got 450 million followers. So he now has the ability to not only, get paid to promote the diner, he can own the diner.
2: Yeah.
0: He just bought a bank.
2: Yeah. Yeah.
0: So this is the reality. So these companies are coming in saying these creators are major forces of not only innovation, but amplification. And that's always was a disconnect. I had a big idea, but nobody heard about it.
2: So what are they going to do with it? They're going to buy all these businesses and do
0: that's
2: what
0: the thing.
2: With them?
0: They're going to buy these people, but the problem is they're not for sale. I mean, even if they buy them, how long are they going to stick around when CAA says, "We just want you. You're hip. You're cool." Next thing you know, they got an accountant in their office. And then they got the HR department. And then they're starting to say, you can't say that.
2: Yeah.
0: You can't do that.
2: But these guys can these guys easily take the money, work for the man. And then when their time is up on their contract and they don't have to work there anymore because they bought the business, not necessarily the person, Can't they go start something else?
0: Absolutely. They could just walk across the street. I mean, they'll have non-competes and everything else. But the thing is, there are if they're successful, they don't need that money.
2: Yeah.
0: What they need is they need to continue to be fresh and original. That's the issue. Yeah. Creator economy is moving really quickly because what somebody was watching yesterday is very different than tomorrow.
2: Well, and and they can tell. They can get second-by-second metrics to know what milliseconds people are tuning out for. Like, when do they click out? When do they get bored? And they can tailor things later. And they can do it by theme. They can say, okay, every time I do a story or every time I do a thing that involves the difference between men and women, people love it. But when I do the difference between black people and white people, nobody watches, right? So they know what works for their audience.
0: But even goes more micro. They know what headlines work. They know what images look. They fly fish out 1,000 baits, and they see which ones are working. And again, AI says, okay, let's put the chips on our table that way. This herd's running. Let's run with it. This herd's not. Let's not. And marketing in the old days was, I don't know what part of my advertising is working. Half is, but which part?
2: But these guys are able to get granular in terms of what their people want and adapt and give them the iteration that comes next is based on that information. Whereas, like, I watch these reactions from Hollywood when these two movies, Obsession and The Backrooms, both YouTube creators turned directors, does gangbusters and beats Disney at the box office. Their reaction is, we need to find our own version of that. Let's go out there and we're just going to throw a whole bunch of money at a whole bunch of creators and see what happens. That to me is the wrong lesson.
0: But isn't that just somehow the way the old guard tries to buy the new guard?
2: Yeah.
0: The difference is now is that the new guard doesn't need them. In the past, we needed that scale. We needed that capital. We needed that amplification. The one thing you're missing in this whole thing, too, is not only do they know what works and not, they know what's shared.
2: Yeah.
0: Well, and when they start seeing sharing, it's like putting a pebble in an ocean, and next thing you know, there's a tsunami hitting Japan.
2: But see, this is what I was saying to my – I learned from my daughter. I went to see The Backrooms, but I didn't know anything about it. And I said, why are all these people, these kids who never go to the movies – why are you all here? Why are you paying for something that you get for free on your phone? And she said, because during the pandemic, this became a thing on YouTube and we had nothing else to do. And we all became obsessed with it, obsessed with Backrooms. And whatever they built or in that world on online, we were consuming it. And so when this came out, we all had to be here.
0: And that's part of this whole community, which is, again, Disney thinks that Star Wars is the community. What the fresh new generation says, no, we create a community and we feed it.
2: Yeah.
0: And that's the difference.
2: Yeah. No, it's very interesting, but there are such differences between those two hits at the box office. You got one that I just described, and the other he's this savant comedian guy who was given a crack at making a sort of Obsession, which is a dark tale of Obsession. But they're both completely different markets, and they're feeding their own fans. Like so this idea that, well, they're both YouTubers, so let's just go find more YouTubers.
0: Well, see, this is exactly what you're saying. They have insight into their fans. They understand how their hands, head, heart, and hands. So they think, they feel, and they act. Disney goes, I buy Star Wars. I'm going to stretch it, milk it. Yeah. I'm going to milk this thing to 30 films because everybody loves Star Wars. These guys are saying, I know what the zeitgeist is right now, and I'm going to feed it. I'm going to feed it right now because those guppies are just biting for that fly, and I'm going to throw it out right when it's happening.
2: It really, like the Star Wars thing, it's not even too much of a good thing. They had a good thing, turned it into something less than a good thing, and then gave us too much of that.
0: Yeah.
2: And that is sad for me because I have zero appetite for Star Wars right now.
0: Again, you can't take something that was scarcity and turn it into abundance.
2: All right, we're going to come back, more of our conversation with Tony Chapman. We're going to move into the world of sports because the World Cup ad war has begun, and I want to know if there are some early winners. Don't go anywhere. This is the Ben Mulrooney Show.
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26: 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Weather.
29: A high of 23 degrees today with a mix of sun and cloud and a northwest wind at 20 clicks this morning. Then tonight, temperature dipping down to a low of 11 degrees with partly cloudy skies. Tomorrow, a mix of sun and cloud, a high of 20. And on Thursday, a high of 21 with sunshine.
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2: Well, we knew it was coming. We knew that there would be an ad blitz during this World Cup. We knew that a lot of people's eyeballs would be focused on their television or their streaming app or their phone, wherever, whatever screen they've got. And that means a raft of new ads. So before I judge any, let's talk to the guy who knows a thing or two about a thing or two. Welcome back to the show, my friend.
0: Oh, it's a pleasure. You know, I think that the World Cup, first of all, costs you, if you're a number tier one sponsor, you're just going to spend about $150 million on rights for 4 years. Big dollars. You're going to activation, say, in that 3X. Another $450, $600 million. You got to get it right.
2: Yeah.
0: The problem is people think just because I own the rights, therefore I'm going to be popular. Nothing could be further from the truth. You're going to slide into something like the World Cup or even the Super Bowl. You got to let the game be the hero.
2: Yeah.
0: You got to let the fans be the hero. And you've got to be someone that's just kind of sliding your way and saying, I get both.
2: Yeah.
0: I get the fandom and I get the game. The one I love the most is a U.S. ad, is AT&T, where the guy comes knocking next door because he wants to watch the game.
2: Yeah.
0: It's about social connections. It's about bringing people together. You talked about, you know, having Jen Well in the studio. I mean, that's what it's all about.
2: Yeah.
0: Coca-Cola bringing the trophy around the world.
2: Yeah.
0: You know, getting people a chance to touch the trophy.
2: What about the one? There was one I saw before the World Cup even started. It was with Steve Carell and some hockey, some soccer stars, I think.
0: Beckham.
2: Yeah, and they
0: Messier.
2: Yeah, and they say they stopped at a supermarket. If the people coming out had a bag of chips for whatever they were,
0: Lay's chips,
2: then they would all go back to one of their houses and watch the World Cup. I thought that was kind of good.
0: That's a fantastic. I mean, that's the kind of the crash to Super Bowl where Doritos is making the thing accessible.
2: Yeah.
0: They use celebrities really well. I remember Lay's with Mark Messier, right?
2: Yeah.
0: And I had the promotion. Mark Messier would come over to your house with a Stanley Cup and watch a game.
2: Yeah.
0: That's kind of where they got the idea. But I don't want to take full credit for their idea. But I mean, this is where you have to be relevant to what's happening. You don't try to own it. Don't try to steal it. Just try to be subtle enough, but have people still remember. Here's the trick. 30 seconds. I'm trying to say I'm a World Cup sponsor. I got some celebrities that are going to create a lot of attention, and I still have to have my brand remembered.
2: But let's talk about the brand remembering thing, because a couple of weeks ago, there was a little bit of an issue where we all found out that people weren't allowed to bring their refillable water bottles to the stadium anywhere. Like the New York had the problem, Vancouver had the problem, we had the problem, and they said that it's because we have a water sponsor, and that's Coca-Cola with Dasani. And how much, I mean, knowing what you know, if I could ask you to just give me what you suspect happened, like that could have been a really big brand disaster for Coke.
0: Yeah. Thankfully, the politicians took most of the heat on that because they're getting in and whining it. You know, it's what they should have turned it into is saying, we don't want anything that can be thrown and hurt a player. Plastic bottle, we're willing to accept, but we're not willing to accept it. But to deny people water into a game where you're spending $3,000 a ticket is just, you're just not culturally aware. That's where you're following the rules. We talked about it last week, you know, when they gave away the tickets and they tried to get their money back. Following the rule. But I tell you, I'm going to give you two ideas I would have done if I ran the World Cup. One, I would have put 4 seats in the top of the CN Tower. All seats in the world. Okay, because day one, we had the World Cup. Everybody's talking Toronto. Are they talking to Toronto again? No. So how are we going to get our money back? Oh, my God. Toronto's got the tallest seats in the world. How cool. Second idea, put a big screen on the lake. Invite every boat to watch it. And guess what? We're going to have pictures of our beautiful waterfront all over the world.
2: Yeah.
0: We don't, as a city and as a country, leverage opportunities. We spend all this money in the game. Then we spend all the rest of the time whining about the money.
2: Yeah.
0: Why aren't we the fact that the world's attention is on the World Cup? Go, Toronto's the coolest city in the world. Even if we didn't get the biggest games, they do the coolest stuff.
2: Well, we know that FanFest closed here in Toronto when it was too hot, and then it closed during the rain.
0: Such a woke nation. Like, we just don't understand fandom. Fandom doesn't care about the rain.
2: No,
0: fandom. They want to be wet. They want to be hot.
2: I agree.
0: Have you ever gone to a CFL game out in the West? They're in the 30 below zero and they're bare and they got their Saskatchewan logos on.
2: Love the Saskatchewan Rough Rider fans. Yeah. Okay, let's talk about breaking undairy stereotypes. I mean, I think I'm mellowing a little bit in my old age on certain topics. And one of them is, if you want to be a vegan, you want to be a vegetarian, you go right ahead. And to be fair, there does seem to be a coming together of the streams in terms of like the vegetarian, the vegan options. They're recognizing that if they want more people to come on board, they have to have their food look like the stuff that people like and probably taste like the stuff people like.
0: Yeah. First of all, the greatest hairball ever coughed up by any industry is milk, allowing the word milk on oat milk and almond milk.
2: Oh, I know.
0: How stupid is that? I mean, champagne's protected champagne.
2: Yeah.
0: Why would we allow? I don't remember a nipple on an almond. So it just doesn't exist.
2: What's the line from Meet the Parents? He's like, when he says that he milked a cat, he's like, I have nipples, Greg. Can you milk me?
0: And so what's happened is that the vegan guys are realizing this. The stereotype is when you buy this stuff, you're always compromising taste.
2: Yeah.
0: And the non-vegans are going, that stuff tastes like cardboard. What's wrong with you? So it's this great social discourse between people who are still eating real cheese and the vegan. These guys have come out and they think their product tastes great. Download a fact that you bought real cheese. I'll give you the equivalent in our cheese and see what. Basically, they're putting their money where their mouth is and it's taste. I was part of the Pepsi Cola Challenge for years in its heyday. Taste matters. If you can sample a product and people go, wow, it will impact your ability to purchase it.
2: And are we getting past, I don't mind living in a world, I don't want to share in a world with all sorts of people. You want to be vegan. You want, if the food's good, I'll go have it. But I want to live in a world where my choices of what I eat are not political.
0: Yeah, don't preach to me. Don't tell me how bad dairy is for me. Just have the fact that I like real milk in my latte.
2: Yeah.
0: I don't care what you drink. I don't talk about almond milk and wonder what you're thinking.
2: And there was a push. I mean, there was for a while, the darling stock out there was all those fake
0: Beyond Burgers.
2: Beyond Burgers. What happened there?
0: I called that one, man. The guy presented at the Restaurant Canada. They had the hottest growing stock. I said, first of all, it's a patty made up of red, peppers and turnip or whatever. Anybody can make it. At the beginning, they were like the Intel chip. A&W, Beyond Burger.
2: Yeah.
0: McDonald's, Beyond Burger. 6 months later, we have vegetarian burgers. Yeah. That's what happened. There's no value to their brand.
2: But there wasn't value in
0: and the ingredients in it.
2: The ingredients weren't good?
0: Terrible. You read the ingredients of Beyond Burger and saying all these chemicals to make it taste like beer. You want a burger, have a burger. If you're not you don't like burgers, don't try to replicate a burger.
2: And so what's the next one of these that's going to fail?
0: I think this whole move to calorie counting, portion control, clean labels. I think people are choosing to eat. There's people that are choosing to eat because food is like medicine to them. Yeah. And there's people that choose to eat because there is indulgence. And I think to trying to be one size fits all is going to fail. So ultimately, yeah. that's the case.
2: Well, Stephen Bartlett, the host of Diary of a CEO, he became the poster child for everything that's wrong with like the health optimization movement.
0: Yeah.
2: Because he confessed that he had two glasses of wine and it ruined the next 3 days of his life. And then I saw somebody who analyzed that and said, the irony is, what he's saying is, you have to live like a sick person in order to enjoy the benefits of being the most healthy person.
0: Yeah, that's crazy.
2: Yeah, and another guy went into this whole exploration, and it was really quite brilliant because I learned a lot from him. He said there's some Greek philosopher who says like there is such a thing as being too virtuous. And for example, courage. There's a such thing as having too much courage. That's called recklessness. And there's some such thing as having not enough courage. That's called cowardice. And so what you
0: that's
2: want is you want to be in the middle of the virtue spectrum. And these guys are on so far gone on optimization that they're depriving themselves of the joy that comes from the things that they think are technically bad.
0: These guys that are taking 200 supplements a day, putting infrared on their heads, they're doing everything they possibly can to extend their life, their health span and their lifespan. And I wonder, but what about the best time of your life right now? You're so obsessed with this stuff. Yeah. Is that worth trading your 50s or your 60s to suddenly at 80 years old, maybe finding another 2 years? Because you're absolutely almost obnoxious to it. Another thing is the great lies, 10,000 steps a day. There's no scientific evidence to that. Cold plunging more than 40 seconds.
2: Yeah.
0: Only good for men, not for women. No scientific evidence, but we get it, and it becomes a meme in society. And then the people that do it want to spend the rest of their life showing their Instagram posts of how they are.
2: It's a marketing thing.
0: It's a marketing thing.
2: Like, did you ever look at any of this stuff and go, genius? I mean, terrible product, but genius.
0: Genius, yeah. Fitbit. I mean, everybody started walking around. How many steps did you do today? Yeah. Like, that became part of her vernacular.
2: See, I stopped wearing that thing because I felt I was working for it.
0: Yeah.
2: And now I have it in me. Like, I'm trying to get as many steps as possible, but I don't
0: you don't
2: really
0: count them. You don't need to count them.
2: Anyway, thanks so much for coming in. I love these chats that kind of go all over the place. And I enjoy the World Cup, my friend.
0: You too.
2: And thanks for joining us, Edmonton. We appreciate it. We'll see you back here tomorrow. And coming up on the show, oh my goodness, the NDP of BC has something to teach us. It's a teachable moment for all. You won't want to miss it. This is the Ben Mulroney Show.
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39: I try to be connected with the community. I hear you.

0: Prime Minister Carney's Liberal government has introduced the long-awaited bill that would recognize privacy as a fundamental right of all Canadians and set higher standards for organizations when they manage children's data. Artificial Intelligence Minister Evan Solomon says under the legislation, Canadians would have the right to request that private sector companies delete their personal information.
1: Using that new right, Canadians will have a practical way to fight back against harmful deepfakes. They will have more power to require companies to delete personal information they should no longer hold. And they'll have more control over the digital trail that companies build about them.
0: This is the Liberal government's third attempt to update the Personal Information Protection and Electronic Documents Act. Canada's ambassador to the U.S. is trying to ease some of the anxiety around the North American Trade Pact coming up for renewal in a couple of weeks. Ambassador Mark Wiseman was speaking at the Canadian Club Toronto Monday about the state of trade talks between North American neighbors. While the Canada-U.S.-Mexico Agreement on Trade is up for renewal July 1st, Wiseman says that's the beginning of the review, not the end. CUSMA is still set to expire in 2036, so Wiseman says Canadians shouldn't panic about any imminent collapse.
2: Okay, so everybody take a deep breath. Relax. It's all going to be okay.
0: Wiseman says even if CUSMA isn't on the chopping block, Canada does urgently need to resolve U.S. President Trump's tariffs targeting steel, aluminum, and autos. A school field trip to a B.C. water park sent a dozen students to hospital late Monday morning after what appears to have been an electrical incident. Chilliwack RCMP say the children were in stable condition after receiving serious but non-life-threatening injuries at the Cultus Lake Water Park east of Vancouver. The park's chief administrative officer, Andrew Stunenberg, says the kids were hurt as they were lined up waiting to go on a water slide.
3: There's a queuing area at the bottom of that ride with railing, and that when they made contact with there, that's where the incident occurred for a brief time. That's the space of time that there seemed to be an anomaly. That's what they're investigating right now.
4: It appears to be electrical.
0: The Coquitlam School District confirms the students were part of a grade 6 and 7 field trip from Minnetonka Middle School, and BC Hydro says its initial investigation identified an electrical issue originating on the customer's side rather than from the utility's infrastructure. This is the Canadian Press. In sports, 4 games, 4 draws. That was the World Cup recap for Monday as Iran and New Zealand played to a 2-2 evening draw in Inglewood, California. Belgium and Egypt, who are in Group G with Iran and New Zealand, tied at 1, as did Saudi Arabia and Uruguay. And Spain and Cape Verde played to a scoreless draw. The Toronto Blue Jays had Monday off before opening a 3-game series in Boston tonight against the Red Sox. Monday night, Miguel Rojas snapped a tie in the 7th inning with a solo home run, and the LA Dodgers edged the Tampa Bay Rays 4-3. And in Cincinnati, Eugenio Suarez homered twice and drove in a career-high 6 runs, including a grand slam in the 2nd, as the Cincinnati Reds rolled to a 12-0 victory over the New York Mets. Former Blue Jay Bo Bichette had 3 hits for the Mets, who were blanked for the 8th time. From the Canadian Press, I'm Karen Rebo. This is the

0: I was really hoping that we were done with teachable moments. But there are still politicians out there that feel that it is within their purview to talk to us, you and me, the ones who pay the taxes that allow them to waste our money, some of them, and focus instead on teaching us and talking to us like we are 6 year olds. And this is no longer coming from the prime minister. This is now coming from an NDP BC MLA. Now, that's a salad of letters. Here is a word salad.
1: Even if we didn't personally cause colonization, we live in a country shaped by it. That's why many non-Indigenous people, including myself, use the term settler.

0: uninvited guest, or for white folks who self-describe as colonizer. When we self-refer as settlers, it's a signal to Indigenous people that we understand the history of colonization. And I urge all members here to do the same. Thank you, Mr. Speaker.
1: Well, thank you, Rohini Arora. But rather than me answer and give you my reaction, I think this is a more appropriate reaction.
2: What you just said is one of the most insanely idiotic things I have ever heard. At no point in your rambling, incoherent response were you even close to anything that could be considered a rational thought. Everyone in this room is now dumber for having listened to it. I award you no points, and may God have mercy on your soul.
1: Yeah, look.
3: Where was that from, please?
1: Billy Madison.
3: In case you didn't know, Billy Madison, the movie.
1: Here's a not-so-hot take. You are a member of one of the most fiscally irresponsible and incompetent governments in the history of British Columbia. We have witnessed that incredible province descend into, depending on where you're living, either a folly or a hellscape. There are questions about who owns land. There is money that's being lit on fire, and there are people who are dying in your streets. Do us all a favor, and if you get back to doing the things you were elected to do, I don't need you to give me lessons on history. Because, it shows them that we understand the history of colonization. I don't think you do. I don't think you do, because you are sitting in a product of colonization. You are sitting in the seat of government, which was invented in the United Kingdom, in England. It is something that has spread around the world to the benefit of the world. Democracy, as we know it in Canada, is a net benefit in the world, product of colonization. And so please get off your high horse, because you know what? That high horse belongs to us. You are there by the grace of the voter, and you are not a history professor. And I don't know what you did for a living, and I don't particularly care, because if you are so bad at being, you are part of a terrible government. It's a government that is doing bad things. So if you can't get, you can't check that box, please don't try to moonlight as something else, because you're going to be worse at that, and you're demonstrating you are worse at history than you are at being in government. That's a terrible take. You say it with this nice, flowery tone, but what you're really saying is whitey bad, whitey bad. And you can't get there from here anymore. You can't get there from here. We sort of took a step back out of respect, and now we're like, well, hold on a second. You're driving us off a GD cliff. So no, we are actually, we're going to come back in. People like me are going to come back in and say, I'm part of this conversation. I don't have the lived experience. Yes, I do, because I live here and I have experience. So please, I'm not going to zip it anymore. And you can't tell me what my value is, or what I've brought to the table, or what my ancestors brought to the table. I will remind you, Rohini Arora, I'm Irish and Serbian. I'm Slavic. That's where the word slave comes from, because they were the original slaves. According to someone's gonna comment that they're not. Whatever. And I'm Irish. And the glory of the Irish is we never owned anybody, and we never had an empire. We moved here because there was famine where we were from, and we built our lives here like so many others. So get off the high horse and stop looking at history through a peephole, because it's broader than that, and it's broader than you, and it includes everyone, including me, including First Nations, including new Canadians, including asylum seekers, including refugees, including the rich and the poor. So please stop, because your focus should be on spending money more efficiently, saving the lives of drug addicts who you've allowed to die, and figuring out how we can actually have reconciliation, which doesn't amount to a massive transfer of wealth with no accountability. If you can figure that out, yeah, then we can talk about history. But until then, stay in your lane.
3: Yeah, because they do have a few things that they have to deal with in BC, don't they?
1: Just a couple.
3: Just a couple. I don't know. I can list off maybe one or two.
1: Well, the one thing they don't have to worry about is any of their teams winning a national championship anytime soon. New York, on the other hand, well, they this is a problem that it almost feels like they saw coming and didn't care. There were riots after the Knicks won their first championship in the NBA in 53 years. Hey, Leaf fans, it is possible.
3: We can hope. We can hope.
1: let's listen. Do we have the audio of the...
3: No. Okay. There's no audio. It's just basically screaming and yelling.
1: 63 arrests, 10 officers injured. That's the disgusting part. 4 slashings and stabbings, 5 school buses set on fire.
3: I don't know why the school buses were down there.
1: Like, why would you do that?
3: They set them on fire, but they also like ripped off the hoods. Cops were there, and they sort of came in. The cops were outnumbered. They should have had the National Guard in there.
1: I mean, I could say 5 school buses. So this riot was demonstrated that riots are systemically racist because school buses lit on fire disproportionately hurt the poor and disproportionately hurt racialized communities. That's what I could say that, but it's unhelpful. It doesn't help anyone. And it's probably not true.
3: And in fact, if you look at the people who are standing on top of these the cabs, because they were smashing cabs with the poor cab driver standing by going, what am I supposed to do? This is my living. Thank you very much. And the people on top of the cab, it was every color under the rainbow.
1: Yeah. Yeah.
3: There was just a mix of everyone.
1: Equal opportunity rioters.
3: Yep. Yeah.
1: The Knicks winning brought the criminal element all together from all walks of life. Good for them.
3: Look at that. Nothing like celebrating and destroying someone's livelihood.
1: But when I saw that, it reminded me of a clip from Boiler Room, which we could not use because it's laced with expletives.
3: But a few.
1: Ben Affleck, as he's trying to convince these young wannabe finance bros that they're about to become rich, he says, go buy a suit because it'll tide you over until I make you a millionaire. But this company relies on one expression. Act as if you are the president of this company. Act as if you've been here before. Act as if this is not new to you Knicks fans. Act as if winning a championship is what you're supposed to do and that you've done before and you expect to do every single time. Because this is juvenile stuff. You're only hurting yourselves. All that, everything that just happened, that's coming out of your taxes. And you have a mayor who sure does like to raise taxes. So if he raises taxes, part of it's going to be because you made him do it. He's got to repair all that. I mean, there's probably millions and millions and millions of dollars in sort of repairs that have to be done. So anyway, it is what it is. When we come back, we are going to take a look at what a difference 2 years makes at the White House. Because I'm telling you, June 2024 does not look anything like June 2026. We'll talk about that next. Right here on the Ben Mulrooney Show from coast to coast to coast on the Chorus Radio Network.
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15: 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Weather.
16: A mix of sun and cloud in the forecast today with the northwest wind at 20 kilometers an hour this morning, a high of 23. Then tonight, partly cloudy with a low of 11. Tomorrow, a mix of sun and cloud, a high of 20. And on Thursday, sunny with a high of 21.
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1: Well, let me tell you, what a difference 2 years makes. Over the weekend, on Donald Trump's 80th birthday, was for the very first time one of the oddest spectacles I think a lot of people have seen. An actual UFC fight, a full ticket, on the White House lawn. And I did not watch it for no other reason except I was very busy this weekend and it didn't even pop up on my to-do list. But having seen it, it was as big of a rah-rah America on the eve of their 250th anniversary as a nation. It was America through and through, with the exception of the one Canadian on the card who walked into O Canada being played by the White House band. And yeah, there was a guy who said something pretty awful, which we are not going to play. It was really gross, but it was a lot of military servicemen and women, and it was, I think it was for them, and so there you go. Get in the Wayback Machine and go to June 2024, and you had, I mean, it was pride everywhere, where the White House was decorated in the rainbow, and you had drag queens and all sorts of stuff. And I'll say this, I'm perfectly happy living in a world of both. Neither one of these is something I would attend myself for no other reason, except I just don't do that sort of thing. I don't do big crowds and stuff and big events and sitting around. I don't do it. But I want to live in a world where the White House can be a place of welcoming to the military and the most alpha of them out there, and have a thing. And if you want to live in a world, if you are somebody who insists on living in a world where drag queen story time is a thing, fine. I'll live in that world. But you also have to live in a world of the UFC, and you got to let that go. And if you're gonna turn the outrage up to 10 for one, then you have to expect and accept that there will be people turning up the outrage for the other. And if you're not willing to live in that world, then you are something in society that has to be overcome because you are intolerant. And there you go. That's all I'll say about that. There is a lot of intolerance out there for Justin Trudeau going to essentially making himself very comfortable in the United States. He's got an American girlfriend. He went to Coachella, and now he was at SoFi Stadium, I believe, for the first U.S. Match of the World Cup, and he even applauded when they did well. And a lot of Canadians got upset for a lot of reasons. And depending on where there are people out there who bleed liberal red, and they do not see the irony or the hypocrisy in booing the national anthem. Canadians booing the American national anthem. And I got into it on Twitter a little bit this weekend because of that. And this guy doing that and supporting this guy. I don't care. Do what you want. The heart wants what it wants. And yes, sure, he told us not to vacation in the States, and he told us not to use plastic cups, and he told us, and he told us, and he told us, and then he behaves a different way. But it's not a surprise. In 2021, he told us that we had to be ashamed of our history because they had discovered unmarked graves that they have not yet discovered. And he created National Truth and Reconciliation Day. I'm glad he created National Truth and Reconciliation Day. They do a lot of good teaching for the kids at school. We got to be vigilant, make sure they don't teach misinformation. But it's a net positive. I'm glad he did it. He should have been glad he did it. He wasn't. He went surfing. He told us we had to sit there and mourn learn and he went surfing. So is anyone surprised about this? This is not a problem for me. The observation that I have is there were a lot of Canadians who pointed this out. A lot of Canadians, big and small in terms of their following. The only thing that got him off the couch to defend himself on Twitter, it wasn't the Toronto Star, it wasn't the Toronto Sun, it wasn't any one Canadian. No Canadian got him to stand up and defend himself when he wrote, "Sometimes supportive boyfriend duty calls, but you know who I'm rooting for to take the cup." Well, it's a trophy, but well, I'll let that go. He was doing it because he responded to the New York Times. The New York Times. I think that's the richness of this story to me. That's the rich texture of the story to me.
3: That says it all. It says it all.
1: I mean, who are you following on social media, sir?
3: Yeah,
1: there's a lot of Canadians who took issue.
3: There's a new video of him cavorting around in a park in San Diego.
1: What?
3: Yeah.
1: It's pronounced San Diego.
3: San Diego, yes.
1: Founded by the Germans. Yes. It means a whale's...
3: He and Katie on a blanket having a picnic.
1: Yeah, look, listen, she spent time in Montreal, and now they're spending time in her. And she's a California girl. Whatever. It's fine, man. New love.
3: And you know what, though? Just stay down there.
1: Look, he knows he said this stuff. We know he said this stuff. We got our own problems to deal with. A lot of them he created. No sense in getting upset about this stuff. He's not relevant to it anymore. Sure, you want to point out that he was a hypocrite. We knew that. We knew it was all performance. We knew. We're not learning anything new. That's it. Mm-hmm. End of story. So now we go into the fun stuff. Who are the best fans at the FIFA World Cup? Who are...
17: Okay.
18: I cannot speak English, but... Okay. But... I'm excited!
17: I love it! Yeah, baby!
18: I am excited!
1: Okay, that's Japan. That's Japan before the match, okay? So, and by the way, he should be excited. Japan pulled off a really surprising 2-2 draw. A draw, a tie? Is it a draw?
3: Yes.
1: It's a draw. Very big deal, or so I'm told. What did Japanese fans do to celebrate? What did they do to celebrate? Did they burn buses?
3: No, they did not.
1: Did they slash tires?
3: Not that I'm aware of.
1: Were there 63 arrests?
3: No.
1: No. They cleaned the stadium. They literally cleaned the stadium. It's not OCD. It's Japan.
3: It's true.
1: It's true. Let's listen to the motivation behind the cleanliness.
19: a culture, but it's like respect for everything, respect for the players, supporters, and also for the stadium. We are kind of honored to be here, so we don't want to make the mess and then leave it. So I think that's the reason why we're doing it.
1: All right, so in contention are the Japanese fans, but I give you our early favorite. We called it last week, the Scots. Oh, the Scots.
3: Oh, the Scots.
1: The Scots. So they're in Boston, right? And one dude, and he wants everybody to know he's Scottish, he's been waking up the neighborhood, I guess he's in Airbnb, with the bagpipes at 6:30 a.m.
3: Sweet.
1: Okay.
3: What sweet sounds to what, wake up to.
1: Yeah, sweet, sweet sounds. Can you imagine every morning at 6:30? Okay, now the fallout from that should be blood-boiling hatred. Like,
3: yeah. It doesn't even matter if you like them.
1: No, like, yeah. Who is this guy, and how can I bludgeon him to death and send him home in a casket? That's what it would be, until you realize that these Scottish fans are the most charming people on the planet. Right? The most charming people on the planet. So let's get an update from Sky News as to how this hatred in the neighborhood must be growing, like at its roots and its core. How is the hatred going after the bagpipes were waking everybody up at 6:30?
20: It's part of the World Cup magic that I'm experiencing for the first time. We had the lads over for breakfast, and we had some good talks. They charmed my wife, made friends with my weans, and lo and behold, Helen the Divine from Twitter, a Scottish lady, bought me a ticket, and here I am headed to the game next week.
21: Fantastic. You're calling the kids the weans. You're wearing the Morrison tartan scarf. You're one of us.
20: I'm going to fake it until I make it.
1: They have turned every host city into a traveling street party.
3: They made them breakfast.
1: They made them breakfast. Scottish supporters have been tailgating with Americans, swapping jerseys with Mexican fans, joining marching bands in host cities. Everywhere they go, it seems like they are creating a moment. There are viral clips of the Scots leading sing-alongs on subway trains, forming conga lines through fan zones, turning random street corners into mini tartan army rallies. And if you wake up a Bostonian with a bagpipe and you make a friend for life, that is a level of charm that must be upheld as a lesson for the world, a lesson probably for the people living around Rogers Stadium here in Toronto who don't like to put up with the noise. Be a Bostonian at 6:30, I say to the people near Downsview. That's all I'll say there. We're gonna come back after that. We're talking with Dimitri and Max Fawcett next. We've got lots to talk about in the world of politics and beyond. Don't go anywhere. This is the Ben Mulrooney Show.
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1: All right. Well, I've been doing a lot of talking, so I'm going to turn the mic over to two of my best guests. Please welcome Dimitri Soutis, former director of communications for Prime Minister Stephen Harper, and Max Fawcett, lead columnist for Canada's National Observer. Gentlemen, I hope you had a great weekend.
7: You as well.
8: Happy Monday.
1: Happy Monday. All right. Let's talk about Bill Maher. Said that Trump has claimed peace with Iran is near so many times that writing a joke about it is pointless because the situation changes before he can finish the punchline. Now, we are learning about this this peace deal thus far. Max, what are your thoughts initially? Because based on what I was expecting out of this campaign, it doesn't feel like the goals that were set out are anywhere close to being achieved here.
9: No, none of the goals have been achieved, I think, other than getting Trump out of the mess that he started for himself. You know, the Strait of Hormuz is not open. It will be open, I suppose, later this week. We don't know the terms. We don't know how much money is being paid to the Iranians. I've heard rumors of many tens or maybe hundreds of billions of dollars. We don't know what the future of the nuclear program is. We don't know if they're going to continue to fund their proxies. You know, it feels like a giant defeat. That is going to try to be spun as a victory. And look, maybe it's a victory for financial markets. It's a victory for consumers of refined products and oil and gas. But, you know, the Americans walked into Iran and by all accounts got their butts handed to them here.
1: Please continue.
9: I just think the question is how this is going to be spun. And how it'll be received by the voters.
1: But it's not just the voters. I think there was an expectation, Dimitri, when the president said to the people of Iran, help is on the way. And he went so far as to say, look, we're going to get you to a point where you can rise, where you can rise up. But you're going to have, if you want to change the regime, you're going to have to do it yourself. And I don't know that opportunity ever presented itself. And I think that's what a lot of people like myself, I thought, if that's how this ends with a popular uprising that topples this terrible, gruesome regime, that will make it worth it.
10: Well, the Iranian regime is probably the most tyrannical regime on the planet, and I would say that's the most disappointing aspect is that they now remain in place, and the millions of Persians, of Iranians that had high hopes across the world. You know, the Persian community here in Toronto and in Canada, quite frankly, that marched in the streets peacefully and even had, you know, the posters of Donald Trump. They were chanting Donald Trump's name because freedom, democracy, and the rule of law was just a few days away, has now vanished. I will like to translate this, though, in terms of what I think it means to Canada.
1: Yeah.
10: Is that Donald Trump is the guy who's going to cut his nose to spite his face and then claim a victory over it. So maybe that all the damage he's inflicting on the Canadian and American economy with this commercial trade war will end up in many ways him backing down and saying victory. I did all of this. It was great. And it means that free trade will start again.
1: Well, yeah, let's dovetail off that, Max. If this is almost a primer, like a Rosetta Stone on translating some of the motivations and the movement of this president on certain issues, is there something that the Canadians can learn about this actual very real hot war and apply it to our trade war?
9: Yeah, I think that's a really good observation and a really good point that Dimitri made, which is it kind of gives us a window into the extent to which Trump can hold to a plan and really endure economic pain.
1: Yeah.
9: Because that's what was bringing him back to the table was it wasn't the lives lost. It wasn't the chaos in the Middle East. It was the price of gasoline and the impact that had on American businesses. And we can inflict a lot more pain in our own way if we want to in these trade negotiations. So, yeah, I think it's a reminder for us that we do have cards. We can play them. And if we hold our resolve and kind of look past the bullying and the bluster, we will probably end up in a very similar situation.
1: You know, if you guys don't mind, I want to ask your opinion on something, because something interesting was happening on Twitter over the weekend, where there were people on both sides of the notion of booing the national anthem, the Canadians booing the American national anthem. And I look, people can do what they want. My issue is not, do you have the right to do it or not? All I said was, it's tacky. I think it's just tacky to boo someone's national anthem. If you have a problem with Donald Trump, have a problem with Donald Trump. But booing the national anthem, to me, is something else. The amount of pushback I got, the amount of you're a Trump bootlicker, the amount of emotion that people are governed by, where we should be rational about this, is to me a little, it's distressing, Dimitri. When you're governed by emotion, you're not going to lead to rational outcomes. And how do you see it?
10: You're absolutely right. If you would have had this exact same conversation with me a year and a half ago, Ben, I would have been part of the crowd that booed. And I wouldn't have been booing the American national anthem. I wouldn't have been booing the American people. I would have been booing the leader of the free world, who was supposed to be our best friend, closest ally, and most reliable neighbor. You're absolutely right. A year and a half later, and that's because I was angry a year and a half ago. I'm not angry anymore. I think that emotions should not dictate actions. I think we have to be patient, strategically patient. And let's not forget, the American people are still our best friends.
1: Yeah.
10: They're still our most reliable partners. They're still our best neighbors. So I agree, and I'm glad you raised this, because I was on the other side of the fence about a year and a half ago because it was so unexpected, you know?
1: Yeah.
10: Really? You're going to make us the 51 state? Really? You're going to cripple your economy and ours because you're pretending there is a trade imbalance, which there isn't. If you take away what we sell in energy, Americans actually sell to us more than what we buy from them.
1: Yeah. Max, how do you see it?
9: I'm still angry, and I would be booing. So, look, I agree with Dimitri that we need to be rational at the bargaining table. People at sporting events are not at the bargaining table. And I think it's important to send a message to Americans in ways that they can hear that they are making mistakes. They are not the good guys anymore. And their neighbors, their friends, the people who have done them right for decades and decades are pissed off. And I think they need to hear that. I think it helps ground them in the reality of the choices they're making and the political circumstances that they're in. You know, this is not a one-off. They've done this twice, and they are damaging the livelihoods, you know, the real material livelihoods of tens of thousands of people on both sides of the border. If the worst that happens to them is they get booed, I say they got off light.
1: But, and listen, I can appreciate that, but it's the pushback from anybody saying, hey, like, it's kind of not who we are. We're not those people. And the reaction, the elbows up crowd can be very mean. And I don't understand it, especially when you say something like as simple as like, I mean, in normal circumstances, those same people would think it's tacky, but here it's justified. And I was surprised with the pushback. It doesn't offend me. You can say whatever you want about me. I was just really surprised by the, how angry they are and how they're still governed by emotion when we know we've got to get to a practical solution.
9: I mean, you know, Gordie Howe wasn't the nicest guy in the world. You know, he had his elbows up and was a pretty tough customer. I mean, I don't think Canadians are as nice as we get the reputation for. We're polite. We're not that nice. And look, this is a generational kind of wound that has been opened up deliberately and for no real good reason by the Americans. And I think a lot of Canadians are going to feel it for more than just a few months.
1: All right, well, listen, we are going to take a quick break. When we come back, we got lots of stories to get to, including there's a story about spying turtles. And you're never going to guess what country they're from. That's coming up next on the Ben Mulrooney Show.
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3: 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Weather.
14: A high of 23 degrees today with a mix of sun and cloud and a northwest wind at 20 clicks this morning. Then tonight, temperature dipping down to a low of 11 degrees with partly cloudy skies. Tomorrow, a mix of sun and cloud, a high of 20. And on Thursday, a high of 21 with sunshine.

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1: Welcome back to the Ben Mulrooney Show, and it's Monday, so welcome back to Max Fawcett and Dimitri Soutis. Guys, thanks so much for sticking around.
2: Pleasure.
3: Good to be here.
1: Max, I want to start with you because you are in the you're in the hearth of energy in this country. And so what does it say to you that there was a power auction in Ontario, and Ontario chose batteries over gas, awarding more capacity for batteries, new storage capacity across First Nations partnered projects. The batteries were selected over gas. They outcompeted them. What does that say to you?
3: I mean, it tells me that the game is changing a lot faster than maybe some folks want to acknowledge. You know, this is in Ontario, you know, a conservative provincial government. The auction was set up in ways to favor gas. It rewarded characteristics that gas has in terms of dispatchability and always on service. And solar and storage and wind and storage still won. So again, this is not for the entire, you know, this is not for 24/7 power. This is for peaking power.
1: Yeah.
3: But that is where renewables are going to start carving into gas first. You're already seeing it in Australia. You're seeing it in Europe. You see it in almost every major market that renewables and storage are just cheaper. And cheaper electricity is going to be a big deal going forward.
1: Well, you said it. Battery prices have collapsed globally, dropping more than 90% in a decade. And so that made the bids for batteries come in 36% cheaper than Ontario's previous storage procurements. I can't fault Max's assessment here, Dimitri.
2: I can't fault it either, but let's be straight. Batteries don't make electricity.
1: Yeah.
2: They keep it. You still need nuclear, hydro, and natural gas to keep the lights on. So anybody who tells you batteries replace all of that is selling something that you shouldn't be buying.
1: Yeah.
2: So yes, the government won the competition. Let's see execution.
1: Yeah.
2: Let's see implementation. And what do batteries need? Critical minerals.
1: Yeah.
2: We actually, our energy needs are constantly increasing, but are we finding those new sources of energy production?
1: Yeah.
2: Are we getting that energy east, for example, of oil and gas coming from Alberta to Eastern Canada? Are we maximizing not only extraction of our natural resources, but also transformation here in Canada? Because that's where the added value is.
1: And look, anybody who takes issue with the idea that there's no business case for natural gas, for example, just remember the image of the tanker from Australia that came down across underneath South America all the way back up to our eastern coast because we were buying natural gas from them. But I do appreciate, because I want to live in a world where all of these energy sources or energy, these components play their role. And if we're living in a world where, as Max said, they are there to help in peak energy situations. And I'm willing to live in a world where that stuff changes ultimately. But in a snapshot of where we are today, the reality is if you support batteries, then you also have to support the extraction of the critical minerals that allow us to build our own batteries. Max?
3: Sure do.
1: Yeah?
3: Sure do.
1: Okay.
3: No, 100%. I mean, you know, and that's another opportunity for Canada in this transition. But, you know, to the business case about East Coast LNG, let's be clear. One tanker showing up at one point does not a business case make. There's still no business case for LNG from Alberta shipping off the East Coast. I can go up and down on the numbers here, I've written columns about this, but the math doesn't math. And if it mathed, it would be happening under this prime minister, that's for sure.
1: We got to talk about what happened last week with the Somali referee that David Eby thought was a refugee and created an entire backstory for him about it. And look, he was not let into the United States to fulfill his dream of refereeing a World Cup. But it was the speed with which the mayor of Toronto, I believe the leader of the opposition in Ontario, and the premier of British Columbia, all three progressively left politicians, jumped on this like a fat kid on cake. Without having any facts to back up their Donald Trump decision bad, therefore, this is my position over here. And it was a dangerously reflexive or an eye-opening sort of look at what motivates a certain type of politician. We'll start with you, Dimitri.
2: Well, Ben, why wasn't he let in?
1: Yeah. Well, he wasn't let in because they found some social media posts of his that made him suggested he was very friendly to the Al-Shabaab terrorist group. The Al-Shabaab terrorist group more or less confirmed that by coming out in support of him. And I'll say one last thing. We tell kids, don't post things on social media that could get you in trouble and not get you a job. We tell them, we take this very seriously. This, to me, feels like the same thing.
2: No, I would say so. Somebody who is favorable and supportive of a terrorist organization does not have the right to come into our country. We already have enough of those anyway. We keep welcoming them and we roll out the red carpet. Look at what happens again with FIFA. A member of the Iranian national team who had links to the IRGCC. So you know, sorry, sir, you're not welcome here.
1: Yeah. Max, am I being too hard on these politicians, or was this I think it was just irresponsible of them.
3: No, I think you're being appropriately hard. Okay. I mean, the idea, you know, the idea that, like, you know, we just instantly assume he's a refugee because he's you know, of a different background. No, the guy lives in Somalia. He's very well respected there. He's you know, apparently the best referee in Africa. He's refereed some of the biggest FIFA matches in African history. I think he should be allowed to come and referee a match in the United States. I don't particularly trust the Trump administration's assessment of these sorts of things. Their track record here is not stellar, to say the least. But, you know, I think as politicians, you have to avoid letting events sort of feed your pre-existing biases. And, you know, that goes the same for columnists. It goes the same for people on all sides of the spectrum. But, you know, to your point, look at the facts of the case for what they are. Don't immediately assume that because something looks a certain way, it has to be a certain way.
1: All right. So this last question, it's a quirky one. China is accusing other countries of leveraging technology in a way I'd never heard possible to essentially spy on them, especially in submarine areas, by outfitting turtles with technology to spy on their submarines. Now, in the immortal words of the bard Shaggy, it wasn't me. Couldn't have been Canada. I doubt we have the money to pay our actual spies. So I don't think we're going to be doing something like this. Dimitri, you were in the heart of like the decision making matrix back in the day. Did ideas like this ever get floated to the prime minister? Like, hey, we got this idea. We could outfit some turtles with some technology. We could learn a lot about our enemies.
2: So I'm going to disappoint you, Ben. Many times the security briefings that I got, and I had the highest security clearance, same as the one the prime minister had. And I sometimes received security briefings. You know, they walk into your office with this folder that writes top secret for your eyes only. Yeah. They sit down in a very serious way in front of you.
1: Yeah.
2: They give you a piece of paper, you read it, and then they take it back.
1: Uh-huh.
2: And oftentimes I would be reading that piece of paper, and then I would ask, but I saw this on CNN yesterday. I swear to you, I am not kidding. So thank God we're part of the Five Eyes, where countries like the UK, the US, New Zealand, and Australia actually have intelligence services that don't need to watch CNN or BBC in order to provide security briefings. And what I did find at the time is that sometimes our partners are reluctant to provide us with sensitive information because on the other side, we leak too much.
1: No, we
2: did not have the idea of having Donatello, Raphael, and Michelangelo, and Leonardo, and then Master Splinter guide them all into the ocean so we can spy on the Chinese. We relied on CNN and BBC.
1: Max, a very quick answer. I need a yes or no from you. Do you want to live in a world where spy turtles are a real thing?
3: Totally. And also spy Canadian geese and spy beavers.
1: There we go. Guys, thank you so much. Really appreciate you on this Monday. Have a great week.
3: Likewise. Cheers.
1: All right. And we want to bid adieu to our friends, Dimitri and Max, two of the best in the business at analyzing politics in Canada. But hold on. It's not farewell. It's see you later. With far less political news out there on the Monday panel, we're taking a hiatus. So we will see you guys soon. And when we come back, just a reminder, if you want more BMS, you can find us on all platforms in all ways.
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24: From the National Newsroom of the Canadian Press, I'm Karen Rebo. G7 leaders, including Prime Minister Mark Carney, are waking up this morning in the eastern French resort town of Evian, where they will hold a working session about building peace for Ukraine. Carney will then meet on the summit sidelines with Ukrainian President Volodymyr Zelensky. Republicans on Capitol Hill in Washington say they need more information about the agreement between the U.S. and Iran that was announced Sunday by President Donald Trump. Some are expressing skepticism as they asked the White House for details. The agreement is set for a ceremonial signing Friday in Geneva. It's centered around reopening the Strait of Hormuz and lifting America's naval blockade in the region. But there are still many unanswered questions about the early deal, including the lifting America's naval blockade in the region. But there are still many unanswered questions about the early deal, including the fate of Tehran's nuclear

0: the United States. They're not obsessed with us, maybe for like heated rivalry or something.
1: Wiseman says behind the scenes, trade talks have been respectful and rational ahead of the renewal date for CUSMA, July 1st. A school field trip to a BC water park sent a dozen children to hospital Monday after an apparent electrical incident near a ride. Chilliwack RCMP say the children were in stable condition after receiving serious but non-life-threatening injuries at the Cultus Lake Water Park east of Vancouver. The park's chief administrative officer, Andrew Stunenberg, says guests were hurt when they made contact with a railing while in a lineup to go on a water slide. He said the park will be closed for at least 48 hours while investigators figure out what happened.
2: We want to get to the bottom of it and eliminate any future question marks, any future concerns about this. And we won't open again until we've fully ruled that out.
1: RCMP and BC Hydro are investigating, with WorkSafe BC taking the lead. Bell Canada's parent company is cutting nearly 700 jobs as part of organizational changes that began last year.
3: BCE says the cuts affect around 1% of its total workforce. It says the move reflects several changes, including Bell's migration of customers to its easier-to-maintain fiber network. Last November saw a separate round of job cuts, where BCE shed 650 manager positions at Bell and around 40 other jobs at its subsidiary Bell Media. Jason White, The Canadian Press.
1: This is The Canadian Press. In sports, four games, four draws. That was the World Cup recap for Monday as Iran and New Zealand played to a 2-2 evening draw in Inglewood, California. Belgium and Egypt, who are in Group G with Iran and New Zealand, tied at one, as did Saudi Arabia and Uruguay. And Spain and Cape Verde played to a scoreless draw. The Toronto Blue Jays had Monday off before opening a three-game series in Boston tonight against the Red Sox. Monday night, Miguel Rojas snapped a tie in the seventh inning with a solo home run, and the LA Dodgers edged the Tampa Bay Rays 4-3. And in Cincinnati, Eugenio Suarez homered twice and drove in a career-high six runs, including a grand slam in the second, as the Cincinnati Reds rolled to a 12-0 victory over the New York Mets. Former Blue Jay Bo Bichette had three hits for the Mets, who were blanked for the eighth time. From the Canadian Press, I'm Karen Rebo.
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5: When humans first started making audio recordings of music, they were limited as to how long those recordings could be. An original Edison cylinder could hold maybe 2 minutes worth of music. Therefore, any songs committed to the format had to be 2 minutes or shorter, otherwise you'd run out of space. When Emil Berliner came along with this flat rotating disc that spun at 78 RPM, capacity increased a little bit. You now had around 3 minutes for a song before you ran out of space on the side of one of his records. So everyone who wanted to make audio recordings adapted to the limitations of the technology. And this, more than anything else, standardized the length of songs in popular music to around 3 minutes, something that persists even today. How long are most songs? In the neighborhood of around 3 minutes. Another thing, in the old days, there was just one version of a song. You wrote it, you recorded it, it was manufactured, sent to the stores, and that was it. But in the 1960s, this too began to change with the rise of the album. Radio stations loved their 3 minute songs because it meant that they could get more songs in per hour. But with extra space provided by albums, songs grew longer than the standard 3 minutes. The only way to get a great but long song on an album onto AM radio, which dominated at the time, you had to make that long song shorter. And this gave birth to the first radio edits. There was a shorter single version and the longer album version. Sometimes there was serious butchery involved, but hey, radio wanted things down to 3 minutes, so they got it. But why stop there? Couldn't you have multiple versions of the same song destined for different uses? Why couldn't, for example, a short song be made longer or made more interesting with different mixes and instrumentation and arrangements? The original song is there. It's the same. It's just that you could add or subtract or rearrange things from the original recording and release that, perhaps expanding the market and maybe the reach for the song and the artist. This gave birth to the remix, an artistic and

0: technological development that took what was once a finished single and turned it into something entirely different. This is the history of the remix.
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2: 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I'm having a great time. 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Keep it going. And just kept giving him cigarettes, and the ride just kept going. 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
0: Hello again, I'm Alan Cross, and we're going to spend this show looking at songs that are deconstructed and reconstructed into new but similar things that can be used for many different purposes. Remixes, the concept of tearing down a song to its constituent parts and then rebuilding it into something different, is an art form unto itself. In fact, another term for remixing a song is reorchestration. You can add, subtract, alter, and manipulate things to create something new while still maintaining the song's original DNA. Now, why would you do such a thing? Well, we just went over one way a song could be modified for radio airplay by editing the original into something shorter. That's generally called the single edit. But then there's also something called the radio edit. Broadcasting bodies around the world are very sensitive about songs that contain naughty words that might cause offense and destroy the innocence of children. So what if you have a song that's really, really good and deserves to be pushed as a single, but it has some bad words in it? Well, you perform some surgery, carefully editing out or obscuring the naughty word or phrase in the most unobtrusive way possible. Here's an example of what I mean. Let's call up Green Day's Longview from the Dookie album. In the first 50 seconds of the song, Billy Joe Armstrong's vocal drops out. Where it does, you can probably guess what he's singing. That original version, you know, not good for the radio because, well, what about the children?

0: Those vocal edits, which appear a couple of times in the song, were distributed to radio stations so they could play Longview without getting complaints from people worried about the children. Same thing when the video was released. Cutting out a sweary bit like this is effective but kind of crude. My favorite radio edit of all time is this song. It's Battle Flag by Low Fidelity All-Stars. Instead of cutting out the bad word, the remixer added a multiple stutter to the word that followed the naughty one, which, in case you didn't know, was a big mother F. The result, I would argue, is better than the original. That's what I think. This is the official radio edit.
1: Your construction smells of corruption. I manipulate to recreate this air to go around saga.

And that's just one remix for that song. In addition to the original album mix, there's something called the Space Raiders mix, the Big Beat Boutique mix, another featuring the original writer of the song, and the Low Fidelity All-Stars mix. I probably missed a few, too, because once you get some people working on a song trying to improve on the original, things can get out of hand fast. Okay, hang on. Before we get too deep into this, we need to cover off some history, and it's still related to radio. The first remixes were done in the 1960s, and they were done with a very specific audience in mind, the AM radio listener. AM radio signals don't have very good sonic properties. The immutable laws of physics make it impossible for an AM signal to carry a lot of deep bass or a lot of crisp highs, and the result is that music on AM sounds thin and tinny. Record companies realized that, so before a single was released, it wasn't uncommon to take the tapes back to the studio and remix the song. The remix engineer turned off the big, rich-sounding studio monitors and instead pumped the music through a couple of relatively junky 5-inch full-range speakers, similar to the kind that you would find jammed into the dashboard of a typical car back in the 60s and 70s. The engineer knew that if he could mix the song to sound good on these crappy little speakers, then it would probably sound great coming out of an AM radio in a car. And that's why a lot of 7-inch releases from the 60s and 70s sound so unnatural and often unbearably bright when you play them on a proper stereo. One of the absolute worst offenders was the 1977 Meatloaf hit Paradise by the Dashboard Light. The version on the album isn't the greatest sounding recording, but when the decision was made to release the song as a 7-inch single, things got immeasurably worse. Two big challenges: how to make the song pop through an AM radio, and more importantly, how to fit 7 minutes and 56 seconds on one side of a 7-inch single. Step one was relatively easy. Step two involved cutting the grooves on this 7-inch record incredibly close together. The grooves had to be made narrower, and by doing that, you sacrifice how much bass can be stored in those grooves. There was another problem. As the stylus spirals closer and closer to the center of a record, you end up with another physics problem. At the outer edge of a 45, you have a nice long groove that allows you to spread out musical information over a longer path. But as you get closer to the middle of the record, the spiral groove is much shorter. You have to compensate somehow to get all the musical information into a shorter rotation of the record. This is why audio quality suffers. But unless you're playing such a record through a good stereo, you probably won't notice it. After all, this 45 was manufactured for play on AM radio, and most likely on cheap turntables, and it was fine.

Okay, not great, but such were the limitations of the age. Here's some more history. The first modern remixes of records were found in Jamaica in the late 1960s and early 70s. Around 1950, a Jamaican inventor named Hedley Jones built a new kind of amplifier. It had a three-band equalizer, which allowed the operator to emphasize or take away low, mid-range, and high frequencies. One of his first customers was a guy named Tom the Great Sebastian. He wired up a turntable and speakers to the amp, and voila, the Jamaican sound system was born. This was 1952, and Sebastian became a star. His biggest rival was Arthur Duke Reed. And soon the island was filled with guys who ran sound systems, these giant portable DJ rigs that were always ready for a party. The goal was to keep everybody dancing, and there was a tremendous amount of competition between the sound system operators to see who could have the biggest and loudest gig and the best toasters. The toasters were the people who did stream of consciousness raps and rhymes over an instrumental bit of the record. Now, where did you get that instrumental record? Using their connections in local recording studios, operators would ask for recordings of the songs with the vocals stripped out, and then the bass turned up, reverb dropped in, or even with some additional instrumental parts. And these mixes were called versions. And often, these sound system operators associated with, like I said, a toaster who would offer these stream of consciousness rhymes over the top of the instrumental mixes, exhorting the dancers to move to the music.

Using two turntables and a microphone, songs were remixed in real time, offering surprise and delight to the crowd. And the best mixers, with the biggest sound systems and the best toasters, became the biggest stars. Sometimes songs would get remixed so much that it became something totally brand new, and the sound system owner gave it a title and claimed it for his own. The same thing would happen in the late 70s in the Bronx with hip-hop. The hack and slice and scratch and wheel and come again of hip-hop DJs created not just only a new form of music, but an entirely new culture. Like the sound system guys, hip-hop turntablists created remixes on the fly. And that is a whole series of programs in itself. Now, let's fast forward from the sound system era in Jamaica to disco. People were heading to clubs in record numbers to dance, and the goal of the DJ was to keep the groove and to keep the party going. The problem was that as soon as you got into the groove of a great song, it was over. The songs were too short for the effect that they needed to create on the dance floor. The first way to cure this was to have two copies of the song, one on each turntable. When one ran out, you seamlessly mixed into the other, back and forth and back and forth until it was time to move on. This is where we meet a guy named Tom Moulton. In the early 1970s, he was at a gay event and sympathized how the DJ had trouble maintaining momentum on the dance floor. And that's when he had a brainstorm. Tom went home and carefully spliced together a long, unbroken version of a song on a Revox reel-to-reel tape machine, adding 8 bars here, another 16 bars there. And once it was all done, all you had to do was hit the start button, the play button, and you had 5.5 minutes of perfect dance beats. The track we're now hearing, BT Express and Do It Till You're Satisfied, is from 1973. And it may well be the first ever extended remix for the dance floor. And it is rumored to have taken 80 hours to put together. Let's just have a little listen. People know just what they like to do. Whatever it is, you got it. Long as it pleases you, make it last. It wasn't long before other DJs began copying Tom Moulton. And it wasn't long before they were taking these spliced reel-to-reel tapes to pressing plants and creating vinyl records of these mixes. Additional copies were made and given to other club DJs. At first, all these dance mixes were pressed as 7-inch singles. But sometime in 1974, Tom Moulton had a problem. He had a hot new mix that he wanted to debut on the weekend, but the studio he used had run out of 7-inch blanks. So what was he going to do? He asked the engineer, well, could we press this onto a 12-inch blank? And the engineer said, sure, why not? Just remember to play it at 45 instead of the usual 33. And just like that, the 12-inch single was born. The very first track to be pressed this way was All Beholding by a guy named Al Downing.

DJs loved the new 12-inch format because they were bigger, they were easier to handle. Because they were heavier, you didn't have to be as careful moving them around. Because the grooves were wider apart, they could store more music, especially bass. And because the lip of the record extended all the way around the circumference of the turntable platter, new moves were invented like slip cueing and eventually scratching. One of the most popular ways to remix a song was to create a long, beat-heavy intro. This made it easy to match the beats with the previous song, so when the mix was made, you couldn't tell where one song ended and the other began. Dance floor integrity was thereby maintained. You can call this the musical equivalent of hair extensions, but their technical term is beat mixing. Let's deconstruct one particular 12-inch single. It begins with the rhythm track, and then by surgically excising bits of the song and making copies of that, you could implant them elsewhere to extend the length of the song. It's kind of like adding breadcrumbs to some hamburger to make the meat go further. It also helps if you have access to stems of a song. These are the individual musical elements that, layered together, make up the song. You can either get stems from the original multi-track recording, or you can digitally recreate them for yourself, but that came later. The original version of The Smiths' This Charming Man was 2 minutes and 43 seconds. But with some tape and a razor blade, maybe a stem or two, New York DJ Francois Kevorkian created the New York Vocal Mix. It was a full 3 minutes longer than the original and was definitely geared for the dance floor.

0: That's a pretty cool bit of reconstruction by DJ Francois Kevorkian. Unfortunately, he never got the proper permission from the Smiths, and the records were withdrawn. If you had a 12-inch of This Charming Man in the 80s, it was like gold. But then an agreement was reached, and it was given an official release in 1992. Other people were only too happy to get into the remix game. So many, in fact, that in the 80s, we had the golden age of remixes. More coming up.
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0: Even though disco had imploded by the beginning of the 80s, the 12-inch extended remix survived. Record labels and artists had awoken to the advantages of dance remixes, and here's why. Number one, it increased the chance of a song reaching a whole new audience beyond radio and record stores. The dance club crowd was there for the picking. Number two, different types of mixes appealed to different dance club crowds. For example, you might be able to win over a rock crowd at a club if you supplied the DJ with a rock remix, you know, lots of guitars and stuff. Or if a new style of music appeared, a song written for one genre could be transported into another. Think, for example, of any familiar songs you've heard that have been remixed into dubstep bangers. And number three, issuing remixes was a way of getting the public to buy the same song once, twice, three times, four times, or more. No early 80s band was better at that last trick than Frankie Goes to Hollywood. In 1984 and 1985, they managed to get people to buy millions of copies of at least 13 different versions of Relax.

Frankie Goes to Hollywood was really good at the remix trick. Between 1984 and 1987, Frankie released just 7 singles. But those singles were remixed and re-released again and again and again. Those 7 singles stretched into 36 remixes. Very low overhead, big profits. As the 80s progressed, new technology became available that made making remixes more interesting. It began with 2 sophisticated keyboard devices, the Fairlight and the Synclavier. The new keyboards allowed operators to surgically excise a piece of musical material, store it digitally, manipulate it, and then implant it wherever they chose. Frankie and New Order used a Fairlight for their remixes. The Pet Shop Boys used a Synclavier. And they, along with dozens of other bands, began to realize that the original version of a song was only a starting point. With a little imagination and outside input, there were no limits as to what a song could become.

The Cure's Robert Smith loved the concept of remixes so much that he had dozens of Cure songs revitalized this way, releasing an entire album of remixes called Mixed Up in 1992. Depeche Mode went even deeper. I once asked Martin Gore how many remixes there were of a song like Behind the Wheel, and he just shrugged. He said, I don't know, 80 maybe? There's the Mega Mix, the Mega Dub, the Extended Remix, the Beatmasters Mix, the Shep Pettibone Mix, a 7-inch Remix, the Casualty Mix, the Prids Mix, oh, and the Original Album Mix. Some were the standalone versions of Behind the Wheel, while others incorporated versions of Depeche Mode's cover of Route 66. I have on my shelf a box set of selected Depeche Mode remixes released between 1981 and 2004. 37 different remixes of 37 different songs. And next to it is another box set released in 2016 with another 28 remixes. Next door to that is a vinyl version, a suitcase-like collection spanning half a dozen discs. Depeche Mode completists require a lot of shelf space. This is called the Pump Mix of Personal Jesus.

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3: I have no idea what's going to happen, so you know, obviously excited to get those talks going whenever the time is.
1: Bombers.
4: Trey Vavil busts one in the return game, and the offense is in an incredible position.
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6: 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We watch the games. 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You're a neutral fan. You want it to be that.
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7: Rod says, do not trade our first rounder. It's been a long time since the faithful fans have had a prospect to look forward to.
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1: The biggest remixers were DJs. After all, who better to keep the dance floor jumping? In the beginning, most of the remixes they did were totally unauthorized and, therefore, illegal. But as the concept caught on, record labels began enlisting these remix experts to create legitimate releases. They started subcontracting this work out to remix specialists, club DJs, record producers, recording studio engineers, and in rare cases, to the artists themselves. Sometimes they were given specific instructions and limited access to the master tapes. Other times they had carte blanche, complete with the master tapes, and permission to add and record new parts for the song as they saw fit. The only criteria was that the remix they came up with was a new and fresh look at the song. One of the best was a guy named Flood. His real name is Mark Price, and these days his schedule is so full that people book his services a year or more in advance. Not bad for a guy that started out in the music industry as a tea boy. That was his job. He made tea for anybody who happened to be working in the studio. Eventually, he got a job as an engineer at Mute Records, working sessions for bands like Depeche Mode. Within a couple of years, his work was so highly regarded that Brian Eno asked him to help out U2 on the Joshua Tree album. In between album projects, Flood would help people remix singles. Let's have a listen to what he did with a Nine Inch Nails song. This is Head Like a Hole, and he calls this the Opal Mix.

From November 1990, the treatment Flood gave to Head Like a Hole from Nine Inch Nails. Trent Reznor loves the possibilities of the remix. In fact, he was so into it that he released albums and EPs full of remixed Nine Inch Nails material. He's also performed Remix Surgery and other people's songs. For a while in the 80s, everybody was having their songs remixed. I remember being in a bar when I heard an extended version of ZZ Top's Legs. Shocking, since that was a proper rock band that had allowed one of their songs to be turned into a dance floor track. Hard to believe now, but such bands just did not do that. You did not create dance floor fodder. Because, well, ZZ Top wasn't meant for dancing. Yet they were. When grunge came along, the whole idea of rock-based remixes seemed to recede into the background for a bit. Oh, it was still done for industrial groups, electronica outfits, and a few others. But the trend wasn't as big as it once was. Today, almost anyone can remix a song. All you need is a laptop, a little software, and maybe a couple of stems that you downloaded from the internet. There are so many files floating around online that it's impossible to keep track of them all. Few ever get pressed into vinyl anymore. We've all gone digital. But that means there's more to choose from. Here's one I found. This is called the Two Friends remix of The Killers' Mr. Brightside. Come

0: More on the story of extended remixes coming up.
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0: I remember talking to a guy around 2000 when Napster was at its peak. "What kind of stuff are you downloading?" I asked. "Remixes," he said, "and the weirder and the crazier the better. These DJs are creating their own special mixes for their own nightclubs and then sharing them online. It's incredible. I got thousands of one-of-a-kind versions of the same song." I don't think we see as many remixes in the alt-rock world as we used to. And I assume that's because after peaking in the late 90s, the number of alt-rock dance clubs went into decline. So no demand, no product. But they are still out there, especially in the form of mashups. The best mashups are mixes of two songs that have no business being mixed together. The odder the juxtaposition, the cooler. My personal favorite is a mashup of Madonna's Ray of Light with Pretty Vacant by the Sex Pistols. Highly recommend it. It's out there. What's available now? Just log on to streaming music platforms and enter remixes and mashups, and you'll be there for quite some time. And to think it all started back in Jamaica with those sound systems. 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I'm Alan Cross.
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4: From the national newsroom of the Canadian Press, I'm Karen Rebo. Prime Minister Mark Carney opens day two of the G7 Leaders Summit in eastern France this morning with a working session about building peace for Ukraine. Carney will then meet with Ukrainian President Volodymyr Zelensky on the summit sidelines. It'll be one of at least 5 bilateral meetings Carney will hold today. He'll also meet with the leaders of Italy, the UAE, India, and South Korea. The first full day of the Evian Summit will also include discussions about the conflicts in the Middle East. An initial agreement between the U.S. and Iran to extend their shaky ceasefire is inching toward a formal signing. That's despite questions over the fate of Tehran's nuclear program and an offensive by Israel in Lebanon that could prolong the fighting and scuttle the deal. A school field trip to a B.C. water park sent a dozen children to hospital yesterday after an apparent electrical incident near a ride. Chilliwack RCMP say the children were in stable condition after receiving serious but non-life-threatening injuries at the Cultus Lake Water Park that's east of Vancouver. The park's chief administrative officer, Andrew Stunenberg, says guests were hurt when they made contact with a railing while in a lineup to go on a water slide. He said an investigation is underway and the park won't reopen until the cause of the incident is clear.
5: Well, we've never had an incident.

0: Head Jesse Medeiros called it a welcome first step after weeks of rotating job action in a bid to replace a contract that expired 18 months ago. Proposed federal legislation would recognize privacy as a fundamental right of all Canadians and set higher standards for organizations when they manage children's data. AI Minister Evan Solomon introduced a long-awaited bill Monday to update decades-old privacy laws covering the private sector.
1: And because so much of our lives right now, especially our kids' lives, have been shaped by platforms, apps, and digital services, we're living in a different world. And our laws need to catch up.
0: And police in Newfoundland are investigating reports of a violent online group exploiting young people in the St. John's area. The Royal Newfoundland Constabulary says the group called 764 uses social media and gaming platforms like Roblox and Minecraft to coerce and exploit children and teens into self-harm, sharing intimate images and other criminal acts. This is the Canadian Press. In sports, four games, four draws. That was the World Cup recap for Monday as Iran and New Zealand played to a 2-2 evening draw in Inglewood, California. Belgium and Egypt, who are in Group G with Iran and New Zealand, tied at one, as did Saudi Arabia and Uruguay. And Spain and Cape Verde played to a scoreless draw. The Toronto Blue Jays had Monday off before opening a three-game series in Boston tonight against the Red Sox. Monday night, Miguel Rojas snapped a tie in the seventh inning with a solo home run, and the LA Dodgers edged the Tampa Bay Rays 4-3. And in Cincinnati, Eugenio Suarez homered twice and drove in a career-high six runs, including a grand slam in the second, as the Cincinnati Reds rolled to a 12-0 victory over the New York Mets. Former Blue Jay Bo Bichette had three hits for the Mets, who were blanked for the eighth time. From the Canadian Press, I'm Karen Rebeau.
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3: It is Mackling and McGarry on this Monday morning. We've got our Monday Jets report with Kelly Moore coming up at 7:55. And in our next hour at 8:35, we'll be joined by the legend himself, Bob Irving, to talk all things weekend sports. This hour of the start, by the way, is brought to you by the new Princess Auto with more for work and play. Open now, 500 Pennant Road.
4: I was at Princess Auto three times this weekend for various things. And that store's as busy this weekend, I think, as it was for the grand opening. The place is packed. They actually have to have people working on the street on Pannett Road to make sure that there are breaks for people to get in and out of the parking lot.
3: Wow. And I've got a funny question for you as it pertains to Princess Auto. I got to remember to ask you that maybe in our next segment before we get to the Jets report. But right now, Greg referenced it earlier. As the province continues to dry out from torrential rainfalls, what sorts of insects and other pest events might have been activated?
4: Ticks were already a massive concern, so what's next? Taz Stewart, famed entomologist, pest control expert, joins us now. Hey, Taz.
5: How's it going this morning, gentlemen?
4: It's going very well. A lot of people are lamenting the damage to their homes, the flooding in their basements, damage to vehicles. So, I mean, this on the list of concerns around what we've been dealing with over the last 10 days or so, depending on what part of the province you are in, might be small potatoes, but we know that insects and their activity can have an extreme impact on how much we enjoy summer. Jackie and I were eating out in the backyard last night, and we already had a wasp buzzing around.
5: Yep, that's the reality. It was a nice and slow, cool spring/early summer, and things are now saying, hey, it's party time, let's get out there. That rainfall, like, wow, I drove out to Victoria Beach last Wednesday, and I was amazed at how much water was out there. So that could have a substantial impact on our mosquito population coming up over the next couple of weeks.
3: So obviously, there are spots that we can't do anything about with standing water. But in terms of our own properties, whether it's our house or if it's a cottage, what are the steps we can do to fight back against mosquitoes when it comes to standing water?
5: Exactly. I'm

0: my classic line of dump it, drain it, fill it, cover it, and treat it are key. Yeah, any standing water in your backyard is going to create mosquito sites, which they can develop in. And again, it's not crazy warm right now. You're probably going to start seeing some flying insects occurring in the next week or two, definitely. But the city, of course, is doing their job. You can hear the helicopters flying out there. The bells are treating those sites that are starting to show mosquito larvae. And that's the important part. Those mosquitoes in your backyard will be the ones probably biting you if you don't do anything about it.
1: Taz, remind us the life cycle of a mosquito. And will there be one? You know, let's pretend that it's fairly dry from this point on, or at least for the next few weeks. Will there be sort of one massive hatching of these of mosquitoes, and then maybe we get a reprieve? How does it work?
0: Well, that's the fun part. Depending, like, it's been so dry over the last 6-7 years that lots of this water should hopefully disappear before they can turn into, you know, egg, larvae, pupa, adult. And yeah, adults is what makes everybody pissy when it's dusk and dawn, or during the day sometimes too. It's key that we, as a whole community, make sure we get all rid of the water in your backyard.
2: It's going to be maybe a dumb question, but where does the larvae come from? Like, planting these mosquito seeds?
0: Okay, so the fun part is mosquito eggs can last up to about 7 years. So if the water doesn't reach those eggs and causes them to hatch, you're not going to see any issues. So being hot and dry for the last while has seen our mosquito numbers overall be very, very low. But always depends on the species. So Aedes vexans is our summer nuisance mosquito. Let's just say politely, it's a mean biter. You can always feel them. They're a pain in the butt. no pun intended. but they're out there. They're going to be starting to show up, and that's the one. And each female mosquito, when she gets a blood meal, she can lay up to 250 eggs. So you can see how rapidly over, if the temperatures are really high, you can see mosquito numbers increase if we still maintain all this extra water that's out there right now.
1: Okay, so I mentioned the wasps, or a wasp at least. Is this seem early? Have you noticed more wasp activity, or was that just a little bit of an aberration at Casa Mackling last night?
0: They're not really bothersome normally at this time of year. They've got lots of natural food sources. Their flowers are out there. They're getting their nectar. It's usually in the August, September range when those natural food sources disappear, and then they become more, hey, I want your hamburger, I want your beer, I want your pop, I want your steak, etc. So that's when wasps become more of a pain. So if you can find those teacup nests that are being built by the queens from their emergence, you want to get those done now just to reduce it.
2: Yeah, that's of all the bugs that come out and say hello in the summertime, the wasp is easily my least favorite. But I'm just sort of curious, what about cankerworms? What are we expecting for this year on that front?
0: For the city, I hate to say that they've shut down their program to concentrate on the mosquito control program, but I'm not seeing that much damage. I've only had one call for somebody asking for me to come out and spray their trees. So it's I honestly can't tell you how bad it is, but it doesn't seem to be that bad, in my opinion.
1: Okay, well, that's good. And then the other one, we'll let you go after this one, unless Brett's got something else for you. Big anthill in the land between, we'll call it the DMZ between my house and my neighbor's house. And the ants are super active this year, aren't they?
0: Yeah, you're seeing this is the reproductive stage and colony expansion stage. So that's why you're seeing those field ant hills. They're going, hey, let's party. Let's go get yourself a new queen and let's get some more ants and wreck your grass. So
1: that's great.
0: Easy to treat.
2: And actually, you know what? I'm glad you brought that up, Mac, because wasn't it just a couple weeks ago we had people saying, what's all the big flying ants? I think in like St. Vitale and Windsor Park. Are you getting calls about that kind of thing, Taz?
0: You betcha, and that's your reproductive ants going out. They got the wings are big usually. Most field ants that are looking for a mate got to show off with those massive wings.
1: They're peacocking.
0: Exactly.
1: All right. Can you help us with ants and other pests and stuff? Taz, how can people reach out to you, buddy?
0: You can easily find me at TazPestControl.ca or 204-292-8444, and more than happy to help you. You didn't talk about ticks. You're supposed to talk about ticks.
1: Oh, yeah, ticks. They're still bad, aren't they?
0: They hear from snow melt to snowfall, and that's key. So keeping yourself safe. Black-legged ticks, of course, for Lyme disease is being your primary, but the other ticks, the wood ticks, the dog ticks, however you want to call them, they can carry some human illnesses as well. So it's very, very important to make sure you don't throw away the tick. Make sure you take the tick off properly. If it's actually attached to you, look in, you know, your hairline, behind your neck, back, behind your legs, in the nether regions, it's very, very important to take them off properly. Taking a pair of tweezers or a tick key, going right to your skin, to the mandibles, and then slowly pull it out and keep it, and go on to the provincial website to get the positive ID if whether or not it's a black-legged tick or a dog tick.
2: Did you say a tick key?
0: Yeah, there's a tick key as well. Yes, it actually looks like a dog badge, and it's got a little slot in it, and you slide it on your skin, put it in where the tick is, and it pops out that way as well.
2: Oh, okay. That's interesting. I didn't know that. Yep. We learn something new from you every time, Taz. Always a pleasure, sir. Thanks so much for joining us.
0: You have a great day. Thank you.
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15: 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Weather.
16: A mix of sun and cloud in the forecast today with the northwest wind at 20 kilometers an hour this morning, a high of 23. Then tonight, partly cloudy with the low of 11. Tomorrow, a mix of sun and cloud, a high of 20. And on Thursday, sunny with a high of 21.
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2: There was a fight on the White House lawn yesterday.
1: Oh, there's lots of fights in Washington. But yes, very formal, very publicized, very, well, let's find out. Reggie Cicchini, who normally joins us on Friday, joins us this morning from Washington, District of Columbia. How you doing, Reggie?
17: It's Monday.
1: Well, Brett and I both got Mondayed today as well. Both of us got very little sleep last night. Reggie Cicchini with Global National, by the way, for those that don't know. How much sleep did Washington, D.C. get overall last night with the throngs of folks at the White House and surrounding areas to take in this UFC extravaganza?
17: Not as much as me, because I wasn't here until about 6 this morning. But I do know that the fireworks display, the entire ordeal, was delayed by an hour because there was some pretty significant weather that was threatening to blow through early on in the night. So the fireworks show didn't wrap up until around 1:30 this morning. When I came back into the city this morning, the road closures were still in place. So, I mean, this was an inconvenience to many tens of thousands, if not hundreds of thousands. But for the tens of thousands on the mall, this was kind of a moment to live in.
2: And in, is this structure going to be taken down, like the stands they and the big claw thing that they built, or is it going to be there for a while?
17: Well, I mean, I can see a picture of it right now, and it's not being taken down just yet. I can't imagine it's going to last very long, even though there was kind of a lawsuit to try and stop it from happening altogether on Friday, which fell apart. I mean, ultimately, the stands will have to come down. This claw will have to come down. The White House is ultimately not going to be occupied by Donald Trump after another 2 years. But how long it takes is to be seen, but much of the infrastructure that's in and around the mall, some of that's going to remain in place because this was technically somewhat a part of the America 250 celebration, even though it was also for Donald Trump's birthday yesterday. So there's some stuff that will stay, just likely not this claw.
1: All right, Reggie, what does it tell us or tell you, or what should it tell our listeners this morning that the second question we have has to do with this framework for a deal between the United States and Iran?
17: Well, I mean, the thing to look at here is whether or not it is going to hold up in its entirety, not only between now and Friday when it's supposed to be signed in person, with the vice president saying this morning that it was already signed virtually yesterday. There's a lot of time between now and Friday, but it opens up a bigger period of 60 days to discuss bigger issues like Iran's nuclear program. And there's a lot of time between now and 60 days from now. And there's any number of things that could derail this. There are any number of realities that may come to light, including whether or not both sides are on the same page, including in terms of getting the Strait of Hormuz open. That's a key aspect of this beginning memorandum of understanding. Trump says toll free. Iran this morning says maybe ships will be able to pass through by paying a fee or paying a toll. So there could be cracks already. The question is, will those cracks be deep enough that it falls apart, or can they kind of be, you know, blended over? There's kind of a lot riding on this right now, including global stability and global energy prices.
2: And curious if you've spoken with anybody, is there confidence that this actually will hold, or is it just more of the president potentially blowing smoke?
17: Well, I mean, look, speaking to former military officials last week, there was concern that this was likely not going to happen. And if it did happen, that the United States was going to come out on the losing end of this. And I have conversations set with some people later on today, and I'm curious to see how they're going to view it now, because this becomes a question. What is the United States ultimately getting out of this that is a bigger win than what they had going into the war? Remember, on February 27th, the Strait of Hormuz was open and Iran was, at least in their own words, not pursuing any kind of nuclear weapon, even though the terms of the JCPOA had been ripped up in 2018. The United States right now is walking away with the Strait of Hormuz open and a promise from Iran that it's not going to be developing a nuclear weapon. It's not clear that the United States gained anything, but Iran may get access to billions of dollars in frozen funds. It may get a welcoming of the world to its oil industry again. These could be significant victories for Iran that could leave Americans asking questions. What was the purpose of doing this? What was the reason that we lost 13 service members if we're not coming out with anything more than what we had going in?
1: Mitch McConnell, longtime senator from Kentucky, outgoing senator, hospitalized over the weekend. Do we know anything more this morning, Reggie?
17: Well, his staff says that he's getting, quote unquote, excellent care at George Washington University Hospital. We still are unclear what the actual issue is. But I mean, McConnell has been plagued by a series of health scares over the last couple of years, whether it's the bruising on his hands, whether it is the couple of falls that he has taken, or on camera when giving a news conference in the Capitol about a year and a half ago, completely freezing up in the middle of his sentences. So there have been concerns here for, you know, one of the longest serving members of the United States Senate. It raises questions here about age, whether there needs to be age limits on people that are in Congress. This is something that is being pushed by younger members kind of the House and the Senate. But all we know is that he's receiving good care, and we could get an update. We could later on this afternoon.
2: I was surprised to see that the president was already out at the G7 after the festivities yesterday. So in terms of this G7 summit in the French Alps, any idea what the U.S. might be hoping to get out of this meeting?
17: Well, I think, number one, he's trying to sell his victory in Iran as a net benefit for the world. And he's going to look to Europe to potentially assist in what happens going forward. We've already heard the French president this morning suggest that France, the Netherlands, the United Kingdom, and others will take part in some kind of navigational effort to allow for safe passageway of the strait. That is something he'll likely push for further. We also know that artificial intelligence is going to be a pretty significant key conversation over the next couple of days here. As nations try to come to grips with the fact that AI is moving faster than I think people who developed AI thought that it would. There's also some concerns that the United States is putting controls on its artificial intelligence and restricting foreign access to it. So this will be something that Trump discusses, but I think the Iran conversation is likely going to at least, you know, be the overarching theme here in conversations with the president.
1: Before we let you go, Reggie, anything else on your radar for this week that we haven't already touched upon?
17: honestly, I think that this is the biggest thing to watch right now, unless we, you know, put a focus in on trade, because we are quickly running up to that July 1st deadline for USMCA to be signed, which we know is going to be blown past. And the question becomes, what kind of risk or jitters does Canadian industry start to deal with, given the fact that we're quickly approaching a date that most thought maybe a year ago would not be a problem? And here we are now, a couple of weeks out, fearful that USMCA may not be renewed and maybe just up against a perpetual set of renewals and maybe concessions.
2: Global's Reggie Cicchini, thank you very much, sir. We appreciate it.
17: Thank you.
2: It is 9:45 with Mackling and McGarry. And heads up that if you want to win more Bomber tickets, reminder that you can win them on the news with Richard Kluche, or we have another two pairs to give away tomorrow morning on the start.
1: Also want to remind you, the Coach's Show goes tonight as part of the 680 CJOB Sports Show with Christian O'Mell from 7 till 8, Derek Taylor, and the coach, Mike O'Shea. Win, lose, sun or rain or shine is what I'm trying to say. The Coach's Show goes off, even though the Bombers are off this week. Mike O'Shea will join Derek Taylor. Your calls, your text messages, your thoughts, and theirs as the Bombers have the week off, licking their wounds from a, shall we say, a little bit of a bite and a scratch from the Tiger Cats last Thursday night.
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2: We're going to be ooping some tickets your way. As we learned from Chris Strebler, I never heard. I figured that's what he said, and I understood what it meant. I just never heard it put that way.
1: Nor had I. So if you want to go back Thursday morning in the audio vault, or even easier, if you sign up for our podcast, wherever podcasts are found, all the best podcasts are found, including on Apple, you will be automatically sent the best of The Start every afternoon once it gets posted, and go back to Thursday's episode. All sorts of Chris Strebler content. He was an absolutely fabulous guest, and I think there's a chance he might join us again next month.
2: I hope so. And that was, it might be the most fun I've ever, maybe ever had in my career.
1: That's pretty cool.
2: Yeah, it was a wonderful experience. And talking about sports, who's a getting ready to join us right now, Mackling.
1: Well, a gentleman that I know who's got an immense amount of respect for Chris Strebler. We have an immense respect for him, the legendary voice of the Blue Bombers and the Canadian Football League, Red Sports, like nobody's business, for years on 680 CJOB, and he's just become a really good friend of ours. Bob Irving, good morning, buddy.
5: Good morning, guys. I had a visit with Strev in the fourth quarter of the Bomber game last week, and he was lamenting the fact that the Bomber defense couldn't stop anybody.
1: Well, why don't we begin there? I was going to start with the Stanley Cup, but let's start with that Blue Bomber defense and how it got shredded. You and I saw one another at halftime at the game on Thursday, Bob, and really all we could do was just shake our head. Bo Levi Mitchell ultimately sliced and diced the defense for 287 yards, 19 of 24. Larry Rountree, 23 carries for 124 yards. BLM also added three passing touchdowns. What do you make of what the Bombers did on Thursday? And then I'm going to add in the last drive of the game against Calgary, which almost snatched defeat out of the jaws of victory for the Bombers in their first game.
5: Well, their defense was not very good the other night, as simple as that. And what Strebler said was accurate. The one thing he pointed to was they didn't get any pressure on Bo Levi Mitchell. Now, it's hard to pressure Bo Levi because he gets rid of the ball so quickly. And every team that plays Hamilton now has that issue. And when the Bombers did blitz, the rare time they did blitz, they didn't get there. And Bo got the ball away one time for a touchdown. He was very, very sharp the other night. And I think we have to point that out. This guy's throwing for almost 50,000 yards in his career, and when he's hot, he's hot. And Mike O'Shea pointed out that after the game. But Mike O'Shea also said that they tackled poorly, which they did. It looked to me like they were a little bit confused at times on defense. And the Bombers run a very sophisticated and, I've been told, complicated defensive system. Jordan Younger is the defensive coordinator. And the other night, it looked to me like they weren't all comfortable with where they were supposed to be on certain plays. And, you know, that's just my perception of it. It certainly looked like they were a step behind. And, it was a poor night defensively. They can't play like that and expect to have the kind of season they want. And I think they will play better. I think they have the personnel on defense to play better. We'll see how that unfolds in their next game, and they're in a bye week now. The offense looked good again, I thought. Hamilton took the run away, but the passing game was very effective. Zach Collaros was very sharp. So defensively, they just have to shore it up. And they did get that winning drive in Calgary. And, you know, there's going to be a lot of these close games this year in the CFL. I think there's tremendous parity. And so they're 1-1. I think the one thing I've always said is let's not overreact to one game. Remember, last year the Bombers gave up the fewest points in the CFL. So defensively, Jordan Younger knows what he's doing. He just got to get everybody straightened out for the next game.
2: All right, let's switch from football to hockey. The Stanley Cup final is complete. Your thoughts?
5: Well, the Carolina Hurricanes have been impressive throughout the four rounds of the playoffs. They were 16-3 in the playoffs, and that's the best record, I think, since 1988 of a Stanley Cup winning team. They just looked so good again last night. You know, the game today is all about speed and skill and depth. And Carolina has that in spades. And they got their goalie, Brandon Bussey, who came in and replaced Freddie Anderson. He was outstanding. They got a 37-year-old named Jordan Staal, who was the MVP. They got Seth Jarvis from here, who is so good. And his buddies were in the stands in Vegas again last night. I wonder if Seth maybe helps him out a bit financially to make these trips. He can afford it. He's making $8 million a year. Nick Ehlers had a terrific playoff. We all saw that. One of the players who fascinated me was Taylor Hall. Taylor Hall was a first overall draft pick 16 years ago. He's been on seven teams now. He's had a terrific career, but teams have decided they don't need him quite often and have moved him on. But he was really, really good in the playoffs. So, yeah, very impressive. Vegas gave it a good run. But at the end of the day, Carolina was the best. Carolina was the best team. They've been a really good team for half a dozen years now, weren't able to sort of break through, and now they have, and they've won their second Stanley Cup, and their coach, Rod Brind'Amour, was a player on their first Stanley Cup. He was the captain of the team 20 years ago, so there's all sorts of interesting synergies with Carolina.
1: Yeah, neat storylines for sure. Yeah, Carolina, I think it's a record now, the first team ever to win a playoff series in eight straight seasons. Mm-hmm. And so this is something they've been building towards for, like you say, Bob, over half a decade, almost a decade, and they've stuck with some guys that others would suggest you move on from, and then they brought in some others to solidify what was already a pretty good lineup. How much attention did you pay to the NBA Finals, Bob?
5: Well, I followed it. I didn't watch many of the games from beginning to end, but I was in and out of them. I know San Antonio will feel like they just blew it because they had a couple of big leads and lost them in the New York Knicks won their first NBA title in 53 years. I know a lot of the reporting after it is that San Antonio, they're a young, immature team, and that really cost them in the final. But the celebrations in New York were wild because the Knicks are one of the favored teams in New York, maybe the favorite. I guess the Yankees would argue about that. But the fans there love the Knicks, and 53 years they had to wait, but they've got another championship.
1: These numbers are goofy, and then I'll throw the mic over to Brett here. But if you wonder, did the San Antonio Spurs give the series away? You might make that argument. At one point in game one, they had a 91.6% chance of winning the game.
5: Right.
1: In game two, they had almost a 73% chance of winning. That was in the final minute. Game four, when they blew that 29-point third quarter lead, they had a 99.6% chance of winning that game. And on Saturday, halfway through the fourth quarter, they were at 95.4% to win the game. I think they led the series for something like 75%, or led in the game for 75% of the time played in that series. It was really wild.
5: Well, that's what's going to make it hard for them to sort of get over this, because they really must feel that they should have won the championship. They had this tremendous advantage in all these games that you pointed out. And, again, give the Knicks credit for coming back. And San Antonio couldn't handle the pressure they put on them. And, hey, that's the bottom line.
2: World Cup, how much did you pay attention to the Men's World Cup over the last few days?
5: You know, I'm not really a soccer guy. I think I've said this before, but so that when Canada played Bosnia last week, I watched the start of the game and the opening ceremonies and all that, the pomp and pageantry. You know, it draws you in. And then the game started, and I couldn't leave it, especially when Bosnia scored. And I'm thinking, boy, Canada's got to come back and get a point at least in this game, or they're going to be in big trouble in terms of advancing to the second round. And they dominated the game, but it looked like they might come up short until they got that tying goal. And I was really excited about it. I thought, this is terrific. And now I'm sucked in. I watched the start of the Germany. Who was Germany playing yesterday?
1: Ivory Coast, I think. Was it?
5: No, they were playing Curacao. And the announcer said this is a classic David and Goliath game. So Germany scored early, and I left the game and came back later. They were up 7-1, which is kind of wild in soccer to have a game like that. So, yeah, I'm being pulled into the World Cup for sure. There's three or four games on TV every day, and I won't be sitting watching all of them, but I'll be following it very closely simply because of the magnitude of the event. You know, you just, I've said this many times over the years, you do get drawn into these sporting events, even if you're not a particular fan of that particular sport. And that's what's happening with me in the World Cup. And I want to touch on the golf thing just really quickly, too, yesterday, you guys. Bud Cauley won the Canadian Open, 37-year-old, first PGA Tour win. He was badly hurt in a car accident a few years ago, and it didn't look like he might play golf again. And here he is now getting his first tour win. But Sudarshan Yelamaraju, the kid, if you don't know his story, his family moved from India to Winnipeg. He was 4 years old. He learned the game at the Golf Dome before they moved to Ontario, and he was 10. He was the low Canadian. He won $286,000. He's won over $2.5 million on tour this year. What a great story he is.
2: Thank you for pointing that out, Bob. I was looking at the leaderboard and wondered how much did he take home, and I knew you'd have the answer. So thank you, Bob, and always a pleasure, sir.
5: Okay, guys.
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4: 680 CJOB. Weather.
20: A high of 23 degrees today with a mix of sun and cloud and a northwest wind at 20 clicks this morning. Then tonight, temperature dipping down to a low of 11 degrees with partly cloudy skies. Tomorrow, a mix of sun and cloud, a high of 20. And on Thursday, a high of 21 with sunshine.
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2: Right now, we want to talk about Father's Day is just around the corner. It's approaching with summer here. We wanted to talk about rediscovering the beauty of Manitoba.
1: And at the same time, taking care of our mental health. And joining us this morning to discuss this, Sophia Dove, palliative communication expert, author. The book is Unexpected Gifts. You are an unexpected gift. Good morning, Sophia.
21: Thank you very much. The invitation is unexpected gift. Gift for me.
1: Well, it's great to have you here. And your love for Manitoba is absolutely unparalleled. But you're not born and raised here, necessarily.
21: No, I'm not. Actually, when I was a small child living and growing up in Poland, I remember the youngest I was always wondering what's beyond the horizon. And I loved open spaces. And I always wondered what's out there in the West, and I end up in Canada. So you imagine, I am in an environment which I dreamt about since childhood.
1: Well, it's wonderful. Before we get into this, the power that the rest of Manitoba and visiting our province and, as you say, rediscovering it has over you, talk about your work previously as a palliative communication expert.
21: Well, I work in the healthcare system internationally for a few decades. Let's leave it at that. And it went gradually from physiotherapy. So I was addressing people's physical needs to recognizing that my patients' psychological needs, emotional states are greatly influencing on the healing journey. And then not every patient of mine was healing. Some of them were deemed palliative, and not everyone ended up being on the unit where it specialized for that care. I noticed about myself that I wasn't fully prepared to be with patients. till the end of their lives. And my services, frankly, were withdrawn very quickly. But I just connected with these human beings, and I couldn't leave them in the far corners of the hallways, you know. And so I would continue visiting them on my time off, like on my lunch break or coffee break. And I started recognizing that I can journey with them till the very end. So from there, I end up working as a spiritual care provider in a long-term facility, one of the most specialized in Winnipeg, which has young people with incurable diseases, people with very advanced states of dementia. So my observations and experiences at the bedside of those who are passing are phenomenal, incredible. Let's put it that way. They eliminate fear of death.
2: So you're here today to talk about the freedom to explore in rediscovering the beauty of Manitoba. So what's the pitch? What are you hoping that Manitobans will do?
21: I am hoping that Manitobans will hop into the car and drive into the beauty of their own backyard, because I see that many of us think that the adventure and the rest from work and stress is somewhere out there, that it requires a plane ticket. But that's not necessarily so. I hop into the car on my days off, given that I work in a very stressful environment, and I go into unknown. I am fully curious. It's fascinating to see what unfolds in front of me. Most of my trips are absolutely unplanned, and I meet incredible people, and I experience incredible things. But what's the most important about it is, since I work in a very stressful environment, I noticed how powerfully it affects my own mental health. These short trips, they recharge me, they energize me, they allow me to get away from the routine. Human brain is created for novelty, and we are created for connection, and that's what happens on these roads. I meet incredible Manitobans who also live their dreams. They engage in all kinds of activities, like racing cars on the frozen lakes, or fly gliders. And all of these things, which are here in Manitoba, are accessible to everybody. My trips started with, let's get to the nature. But then when I started meeting these incredible people who are doing all kinds of things, who are welcoming me to their own experiences, I realized that I have an opportunity to show others that this is available in Manitoba. Like, would you know that there is, just 1 hour away from Winnipeg, there's a place you can go for dog sleigh ride. You can get on a glider. You can learn how to sail. There is a man who teaches how to sail. Just last weekend, I was at bed and breakfast. I always wished to end up in small church like bed and breakfast. And sure enough, a young couple in the midst of nowhere, gravel roads, they're running this incredible bed and breakfast. This lady, just the story of these people are incredible, because they're dreaming about having these experiences for years, and then they come to reality. So connection with people is healthy for us, because it just shows us that the world is not as angry and terrible as we are made to believe.
1: I was going to quote one of our regular guest, Carolyn Clausen, who says, we are wired for and built for connection. It's so important that we do this. And another sort of cliche, and as Paul Maurice, coach of the Florida Panthers, ex of the Winnipeg Jets, used to say, cliches are cliches because they're true. And the whole idea of a change is as good as a rest.
21: Absolutely. Absolutely. I enter a state of flow when I lose self-analyzing state, and I am totally with the moment. It's fascinating how I lose track of time and how energizing it is, because when we are totally submerged in the present moment, that's where joy is. There is no time for thinking about the future and the past. You are truly engaged in what's in front of you, and that spontaneity, that's what makes it so incredible for my system. It recharges my, I've been recently through a little bit of a hiccup because I stopped going on my trips and I experienced burnout. My doctor asked me, would you like me to put you on antidepressants? I said, no, I know where to get my happy pills, and these are my trips. So as soon as I was able physically, because I end up breaking leg and having surgery, I hopped into the car and I started driving. But the coolest thing about this is I actually started with a blind date during COVID. I started traveling because the man was also from Europe and he never saw Manitoba. We thought, here is the time. So we started going through beautiful forests and parks and you name it. But then he died suddenly. And I was sitting with this idea, should I stop living my life to the fullest or should I continue? And I thought, Well, we were sharing this experience. He wasn't creating the beautiful sunsets and the lakes. They are here. So I continued. I started hopping into the car on the weekends and driving myself.
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21: Thank you very much. Manitoba is truly beautiful, and I hope people will go and explore, because even when you drive at 40 below into unknown, suddenly opportunity opens up to see the Hutterite colony, and we get tour for 3 hours with my friend. And it's kind of, how do I say, it's a metaphor for life. You step into unknown with curiosity and incredible things open up.
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25: From the national newsroom of the Canadian Press, I'm Karen Rebo. Prime Minister Mark Carney is meeting with several world leaders this morning while attending the G7 summit in Evian, France.
29: The first full day of the 2026 Leader Summit also includes
25: this morning while attending the G7 summit in Evian, France.
29: The first full day of the 2026 Leader Summit also includes working sessions on

0: Of impact on the Canadian economy, Canadian business, Canadian workers.
1: He was speaking yesterday to a business audience in Toronto, trying to lower the temperature around the Canada-US-Mexico agreement on trade, which has kept most other goods tariff-free. Wiseman says the auto, steel, and aluminum tariffs are likely a violation of the pact. Kuzma's renewal date is July 1st, but Wiseman says that's just the beginning of the review period for a deal and doesn't actually expire for a decade. A new study by researchers at Simon Fraser University in Vancouver has found that alcohol significantly reduces the chance of rescue in a youth drowning accident. The study, published in Medicine, Science and Law, analyzed 11 years of forensic data on 638 pediatric drowning deaths in Canada. It found that teenagers between aged 15 and 19 made up over 33% of the deaths. 22% of fatalities were toddlers aged 2 to 4, and children between 5 and 11 accounted for 20% of the deaths. The study says nearly 96% of cases involving infants included a rescue attempt, but teens were nearly 8 times less likely to be rescued. It says when alcohol was present, it quadrupled the risk of the person not being rescued. Figure skater Tessa Virtue is returning to her first love. Dance. The Olympic gold medalist ice dancer will make her off-ice dance debut this October at Fall for Dance North, one of Canada's largest dance festivals. Robert Benet is an artistic director of the Toronto event. He says he approached Virtue without any pressure.
2: My sense was she really loved the idea of getting to really perform and connect with an audience outside of competition and to do something where there was, you know, no kind of parameters or metrics you had to meet or scoring, but that could be purely artistic.
1: Virtue set to make her debut October 15th at the Bluma Appel Theatre. This is the Canadian Press. In sports, the Toronto Blue Jays open a 3-game series in Boston tonight against the last-place Red Sox. Pete Crow Armstrong has become the first major league player to hit for the cycle this season. He did it last night as his Chicago Cubs rallied for a 5-4 victory over the Colorado Rockies. Crow Armstrong extended his on-base streak to 19 games with his second leadoff homer in 3 games. He then tripled in the third, doubled in the fifth, and singled in the seventh. In soccer, teams in Group I and J will kick off their World Cup tonight with 4 matches scheduled in the U.S. All 4 games yesterday ended in ties, including Iran and New Zealand playing to a 2-2 evening draw in Inglewood, California. And then the coach of Iran's World Cup team says his squad was ordered to leave the U.S. and return to its training base in Mexico right away. Canada doesn't play again until Thursday in Vancouver against Qatar. From the Canadian Press, I'm Karen Rebo.
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4: Welcome into The Last Show. Just so much to cover tonight. Here's what's coming up on the program. Ever been at work and heard somebody tell their inspirational story of resilience? Maybe they climbed Everest. These stories can make many people feel bad about themselves, which is not what you'd expect. Details in 10 minutes time. Then, is that a ghost in my bedroom or a spirit in your basement? Or is it just a glitch your brain is having? Because it's a weird Tuesday. Halfway through the hour, the psychology of paranormal encounters. And whether your brain is wired to see ghosts when they're not there. All right, let's dive into the show. A few years ago, the idea of reverse aging technology and drugs sounded a bit silly and like a thing a billionaire would fund after watching too much sci-fi. Fast forward to now, the first cellular reprogramming injection therapy has been injected into a real live human being by a biotech company. But does this stuff work? Let's discuss it here with Hillary Brick, a health correspondent at Business Insider, who's recently reported on this. Hillary, welcome to the show.
5: Thanks for having me, David.
4: I gotta ask, I know you're not like a biotech employee or whatever, but as you understand it, what is a reverse aging injection? Because I gotta admit, I haven't really heard about this before.
5: Yeah, so this is something that has been really

0: confined to labs and, you know, tests on mice and a few monkeys until now. But the first, what we can consider age reversal therapy, is now in a human. And it's a pretty limited application at this point. It's just a shot into a person's eyeball. But the overall goal of these kinds of therapies, which are called cellular reprogramming drugs, is to rewind the clock on cells. So, you know, other longevity treatments that might be out there, they're really about slowing down aging or kind of like improving health. Whereas this is sort of an entirely new mechanism whereby the drug maker is really trying to rewind the age of a cell, bring it back to an earlier stage in its life to make it more, you know, have more vitality, vigor, internally within cells.
1: This sounds kind of magical, this idea that you might make an old cell young again. What happens to cells as they age? How do they change? And what are scientists trying to do to make them, I don't know, forget what they learned about growing old?
0: Yeah, so there's a lot of theories about this. And again, you know, theories are theories, but the idea kind of being that as your cells age, and of course some of them die, and then there's also these like zombie cells hanging out, kind of extra junk in the body, but also that, you know, over time the processes that cells go through where, you know, DNA is being replicated, they kind of get like old and creaky, for lack of a better term. So some people talk about this kind of photocopier idea of like, as you're photocopying over time, you know, your cells are turning over, you're creating new skin cells, new tissue cells, but the process is like kind of degrading over time and getting less efficient and less, you know, so aging is kind of like a result of that idea of just becoming, the cells becoming less efficient over time.
1: I got to ask, why did researchers start with an eyeball? Because to me, that doesn't sound like a beginner injection site. That sounds like a horror movie injection site. Was this like a science thing, a safety thing? Why the eyeball?
0: Yeah, I would say largely a safety thing. So people are, you know, the eyeball is relatively isolated from the rest of the body. And so as opposed to, you know, just injecting this into like a muscle cell or a liver cell, there's less concern about that reprogramming traveling throughout the rest of the body because the eyeball is a relatively protected space. But then, of course, the flip side of that is that it's a little less exciting. You know, a lot of the biotech competitors here to this startup, Life Biosciences, that did the eyeball injection are like, you know, we're not really that excited about eyeballs, although, you know, curing age-related blindness would be really cool. But their ultimate goal is a lot bigger. You know, if you could do this in other organs of the body, the idea being that you would have these sort of processes that have a cascade effect across the entire system, maybe rejuvenating, you know, the entire body or the way that the entire body works.
1: So this is all fine, cool, and well. And I want to talk about what'll happen if this is successful, what new products could enter the market or be tested, I guess, first before entering the market. But there's a terrifying side to this. My understanding is the same mechanisms that this injection is working with to make cells younger can also be linked to cancer. Isn't that scary?
0: Yeah, totally. So this all, this whole concept comes from some Nobel Prize winning work that Yamanaka, they're actually called the Yamanaka factors, this scientist Shinya Yamanaka developed about 20 years ago, and there's four of them. So there are four cellular reprogramming factors. Two of those are what we call oncogenes, so oncology, cancer. You know, if you think about it, you know, if you're trying to get a cell to grow, rejuvenate, the ultimate expression of that is like, you know, uncontrolled growth, what we know as cancer. So, you know, if you take this process too far or to, you know, the furthest extent level that you can take it, we're talking about propelling cancer. And indeed, that is what has been seen in some trials with mice. this first in-human therapy in the eyeball, they're only using three of those four factors, and they're not using the one that's most closely associated with cancer.
1: I see.
0: So that's kind of, they're hoping that maybe they can help control it that way.
1: So if the treatment works, what's next for these biotech companies? What would the next human trial look like?
0: All of this is very early stage, but some of the tissues that people are most excited about is liver. There's a lot of, you know, fatty liver disease and other diseases associated with how our livers age. And so scientists are excited about the potential for liver treatment, muscle cells. You know, there's a lot of talk right now with the GLP-1 drugs about muscle wasting and sarcopenia, you know, the muscle wasting that comes naturally with age, above like age 40, roughly. You know, you're just losing muscle. So that would be an application that scientists are really excited about. And then, you know, who knows what else? It just really depends how this goes. They're starting it in one person with glaucoma. And then over the course of this year, going to be testing it in like maybe like 2, 3, 4 more other people, you know, less than 20 people total. So it really remains to be seen like what happens in this very first trial. And I think that will determine if these companies like, you know, Eli Lilly, for example, has invested in some of these startups, you know, but just an initial investment. So like if it's successful, maybe you'll see more investment. If it's not, then maybe they just drop it.
1: Now, why are billionaires like Jeff Bezos, our Amazon overlord, Sam Altman, our ChatGPT or OpenAI overlord, why are these people so interested in this tech?
0: I mean, why are billionaires so interested in longevity overall? I mean, it's kind of like a philosophical question.
1: The one thing they can't buy their way out of, aging, but now it seems like they're interested in doing that.
0: Yeah, but I think like specifically this concept of cellular reprogramming is probably really appealing to them because, you know, whatever industry you work in, you tend to see every problem through that lens. And this is a very like tech, like let's reprogram ourselves. You can't get a more one-to-one comparison with like how you reprogram a computer or like, hey, sure, let's get the latest Apple update or whatever, you know, let's get the latest version of ChatGPT in there. And it's like, yeah, if we could just do that to ourselves, that would be cool. But again, it's like, well, what, you know, our bodies are not software. So what are the unintended consequences?
1: Well, it's exciting. It's terrifying. It's maybe a little disheartening. It's cool tech nonetheless. I appreciate you coming on the show and talking about it, Hillary.
0: Yeah, thanks for having me.
1: You can read more of Hillary Brick's article on this topic at Business Insider, where she's a health correspondent. Coming up next, how some people's stories of resilience make everyone else feel bad.
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5: Jets. He's getting better every single year. 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Is, you know, can't wait to play with him again.
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21: 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Weather.
22: A mix of sun and cloud in the forecast today with the northwest wind at 20 kilometers an hour this morning, a high of 23. Then tonight, partly cloudy with a low of 11. Tomorrow, a mix of sun and cloud, a high of 20. And on Thursday, sunny with a high of 21.
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1: At work, have you ever heard someone tell their inspirational story of resilience? How they somehow ended up overcoming adversity and being successful. And after hearing it, you just felt kind of worse about yourself. It turns out stories like these can be a little like social media. Helpful for some people, intimidating for others. I am here with Brady Shanklin, a management professor at the University of Mississippi who studied this. Brady, welcome to the show.
24: Hey, I appreciate you having me, David.
1: I always thought of resilience as a good thing. And when I've heard motivational speakers or my coworkers tell their wild tales of it, I find it a little inspirational. What made you start wondering whether there could be a downside to constantly celebrating everybody's resilience?
24: Well, if you don't mind, I might share a little bit of an anecdote. The idea was actually born out of an experience I had with my wife. We have young kids, and they were in swim lessons at the YMCA. And when you're 3 or 4 and you're learning to swim, it's a lot of drowning and a little bit of swimming. but you get these opportunities to see kids demonstrate resilience. You know, they struggle and then they bounce back. And as we were watching our resilient little swimmers, my wife and I. I noticed that we had kind of different emotional experiences and different responses to their resilience. And so seeing them struggle and bounce back, and how my wife seemed to react very positively, but I tended to have a more negative emotional response. I started to think about, well, what are some of the social implications of resilience? You know, we focus a lot on how resilience is good for the individual themselves. There's all these benefits associated with being resilient in the workplace. But how does resilience impact other people around you? If you demonstrate resilience, how does that impact your coworkers? And so in this little experience I had, I thought, okay, let's unpack this a bit more and try to understand how do people respond emotionally? And maybe it's not always positive. Maybe there's some psychological processes in there that might lead people to respond a little bit more negatively, even though we often, as you say, think about resilience as being this great thing.
1: Come to think of it, before I was in radio, I worked for these big companies, you know, like big public companies kind of thing. And often it was very like senior and powerful people at these organizations sharing these stories in public forums and everyone clapping. And I can't imagine how the kind of, you know, junior employee might be sitting in the corner thinking, I haven't gone through a divorce. I haven't ever been fired. These people are saying I need to go through this adversity to be great. Maybe they might feel bad about themselves.
24: Yeah, and we find that what we show is that, like, when people feel like you can't relate to the person who has demonstrated resilience, and that's when we start to see these anxious emotions surface, right? And so if you look at your coworker, and maybe your boss is trying to applaud and, you know, put on a pedestal this employee who's done really well, or maybe it's a LinkedIn post that you're reading, right, about this person who demonstrated resilience, right? And you think, well, I'm not anything like that person. Like, I'm just a guy at a computer, or a gal at a computer, right? That person has three kids and I'm single and living in an apartment in New York, right? Like, people have these different experiences. And if we focus on what makes us different, and that's where we might have this potential to be more anxious instead of, like you say, inspired and feeling good when we see other people demonstrate and bounce back from hardship.
1: That's so curious. It makes me think that maybe your study, well, it's about resilience. The deeper thing here is about social comparison and how not everyone's story is matching everyone else's, and that can make someone feel bad about themselves.
24: Absolutely. It's absolutely a story about social comparison, and that's really what's tipping the needle here, right? When I started to pursue this idea, it was, okay, so maybe there's these different emotions that people might experience, but what is it, as you're saying, like, what is it that tips the needle? What is it that's getting people? And it's this idea, right, that when we're in the workplace, when we're in social settings, like, we're not operating in a vacuum. We are in a social setting. And so there are these environmental factors, and we're taking in information constantly and using that information to evaluate ourselves, evaluate other people. And so in this case, right, we look around us and we see people bouncing back from hardship, and we're taking in social information about the hardship and about them. And so we compare ourselves and we're trying to say, oh, well, how do I stack up, you know, in relation to this person? And you know, again, as I've kind of been saying, right, if we feel like, hey, they have all these things I don't have. So when hardship comes for me, I don't know what's going to happen. Like, I don't feel so certain that I'm going to be able to bounce back like they did because they have all these things I don't have. So you're absolutely right. Certainly a story of social comparison.
1: Yeah, it's sort of like a, if they can do it, so can I attitude versus a, well, there's no way I could do that. I could, no way I could overcome that kind of adversity. I feel kind of small when I hear this story. I never thought of it that way. Should we be careful about the stories we share at work, especially when we're in positions of power, perhaps?
24: I love that, because I certainly, you know, we started off talking about, hey, I thought resilience was this good thing. And I certainly don't want to be on here as the guy who's disavowing resilience. That's not what I'm here to say. I think resilience, we have overwhelming research and findings that show that resilience is this great thing, has positive implications for the person themselves, for the organization. But I think what you said, it's a cautionary tale, right? It's, let's just have a more holistic perspective on what resilience is and how it functions in the workplace. And there might be these social dynamics we haven't really explored. And so I like that, the wording of cautionary, right? Let's, if you're in a management position, right, be careful about how you tell these stories. And I think more specifically, are you encouraging your employees to find similarities with their resilient coworkers? Are you promoting, hey, like, you can be like this person, right? Think about, like, they were once like you. They were once sitting in your spot. They once had similar types of parts, right? Like, making sure that your employees can draw these sorts of connections to either you as the resilient person or to the other employee. Because we don't always have control over what kind of resilience we observe, right? Like, we're just going about our work days, going about our social lives. And so we don't have this ability to filter if we're gonna see or not see someone demonstrating resilience. But what we can control is more of this social comparison aspect, where we can control, like, let's find the similarities that we have with other people. Let's build off those. Let's focus on those instead of being quick to say, well, I'm not anything like this person. That's where we start to get anxious. And then in turn, that anxiety leads us to think negatively about our own stress. And then we start to, we don't do and perform as well in the workplace as we want to.
1: I'm actually thinking about a time where I worked at a company where the CEO, like, climbed Mount Everest and gave, like, a whole talk about it. And I'm, like, thinking, this is not me for a variety of reasons. One, I don't hike. I don't climb. Two, it's kind of expensive to climb Mount Everest. Like, this is not, like, an affordable vacation. It's tens of thousands of dollars. And I just was sitting in the audience being like, this is kind of BS, maybe. And I thought that was the cynic in me. But I guess it's kind of normal to feel bad when certain kinds of overcoming adversity stories are shared by your coworkers. Now I don't feel like such a cynic.
24: Yeah, no, absolutely not. It's one of these emotions that we experience are they come naturally in response to this social. And you know, it comes back to what you're saying. It's a story of social comparisons. It's a very understanding the social dynamics of resilience, right? And so it's natural when you have these experiences to feel these emotions on the back of trying to understand how you relate to other people. And so as we, you know, as I had this initial experience watching my kids swim, it was really like, okay, well, what are the psychological processes at play? And it was kind of fun for Tyler and I to unpack, you know, comparing yourself to other people, thinking about our own experiences, like you say, in work settings or, you know, even in academic settings where so-and-so has this success with getting stuff published or whatever it might be, or teaching in the classroom, and thinking about, well, how have I responded in the past, and then kind of building on that to develop this research.
1: We've touched a little bit upon what maybe managers or people in leadership positions can do to make sure their stories are relatable. If you're sitting in that audience, or you're sitting in that team meeting where you're the junior employee and your story sounds nothing like the person sharing an inspirational narrative, what do you recommend I do as the person who might feel bad comparing myself?
24: I think you got to get to know your coworkers, right? How can you find these similarities, and how can it's got, I'll admit this suggestion is a little bit of an extension of what we studied specifically, but I think you've got to know your coworkers. And it's the same for the management side too. Like, how can you help your employees see their similarities with these resilient individuals or with yourself if you don't know at a fundamental level, like, who they are? And so I would encourage employees, get to know your coworkers. And that way, when they demonstrate resilience, you can find those connections. It's hard to find connections and see similarities with people that you don't know and you don't understand. And so both on the management side and on the, I think there's an onus on both sides. Like, you got to know the people you work with, or else how are you going to make those kind of connections, right?
1: Brady, this has been an interesting way to look at these inspirational tales that I've always thought should come off one way, but in fact can come off another sometimes. I appreciate you coming on the show.
24: Hey, thanks again, David. Appreciate it.
1: Brady Shanklin is a management professor at the University of Mississippi. Coming up next, 1 in 5 people say they've seen a ghost. So is it your brain or the afterlife that might be the real culprit? I'm David Cooper. This is The Last Show.
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23: Smart, silly, and surprisingly useful. The Last Show with David Cooper.
1: Have you ever seen a ghost? If the answer is yes, congratulations. You're in a camp with about 1 in 5 Americans who say they have. So, do spirits haunt us? Do they walk among us? Or are our brains just really, really good at turning weird moments and experiences into supernatural ones? Well, that is what we're going to discuss here with Melissa Maffeo, a psychology and neuroscience professor at Wake Forest University. Melissa, welcome to the show.
34: Thank you so much, David.
1: So the 1 in 5 people saying they've seen a ghost, before we get into whether ghosts are real and statistics, what fascinates you the most about that number? It seems oddly high to me.
34: It is an oddly high number, and that's what fascinates me. So you could think if 1 in 5 people have claimed to have seen a ghost, that's a lot of people. Maybe there really are ghosts. Or maybe everybody's brain gets tricked and we're suffering from this mass delusion. But whatever that answer is, it's really, really interesting.
1: Now, like, I've experienced kind of like a brain glitch. Maybe when I'm a little bit too tired, I like think I see a shadow and I'm convinced there's like a dog in my apartment. I know there isn't one, but in the moment, I'm like very convinced of it.
34: Mm-hmm.
1: I mean, I don't want to be mean to people and tell them their experiences are real, but can our brain basically play tricks on us, convince us that things are happening when they aren't?
34: Yeah, and that happens all the time. And most people don't quite realize when it is happening. Do you remember back in 2014, there was that blue and gold dress that went viral on the internet?
1: How could I forget?
34: And the cool thing about that dress was that all of us looked at it and we saw different colors. I, of course, saw blue and gold. But I show it to my students every semester and we have a debate about what students see. And the cool thing is that we're all looking at the exact same thing at the exact same time and can see in real time that we're all having different experiences. So if we take that onto our realities and we're all being bombarded by sensory information all the time, some of us take different things from that sensory information than others do, and it's really hard to say what's real and what isn't real, and some people perceive it as ghosts, and I'm not able to say, right, I can't tell someone that their experience isn't real just because I haven't experienced it. So I don't know if there are ghosts or not, but that some people can perceive that from their information that they've taken from the environment.
1: Let's take an example here. Like, we take a healthy skeptic, someone who doesn't believe in ghosts, and an average ghost believer, and we walk them through on a tour of like an old creepy building, like a haunted house. And someone has an experience in that tour where they feel like they see the ghost, the believer, and then the skeptic doesn't. Just like that, we have someone exact same experience, two completely different interpretations.
34: Mm-hmm.
1: Is an example like that kind of what might be going on? And if it is, how do we know the difference? How do we know who's right in this scenario?
34: So that's where we need empirical evidence. And that experiment that you have described has been done. Researchers have taken groups of people and told half of the people that this old disused building has been a site of ghosts and hauntings, and told the other groups of people, it's just an old disused building that doesn't have anything interesting about it. And they walked through this old building, and people just kind of reported any like weird sensations that they had, which might include like feelings, perceptions, hallucinations, weird smells, like really anything. And then, not surprisingly, the group that expected to see something paranormal, that were told that the building was haunted, had more experiences than the non-haunted, than the non, you know, suggested group. And that's been replicated in a lot of different ways. So how do we know who's right and who isn't? We can't measure ghosts. That's the problem. We do not have the technology to be able to do that. So until we can truly measure a ghost or some kind of supernatural entity, we're really never going to know who's right and who's wrong, truly.
1: But there are ghost hunters who bring in weird devices that they say measure electromagnetic fields in haunted houses and talk about presences and measurements and audio recordings. There are people that will say there is evidence. I'm not sure I believe it, but what would you say to someone like that?
34: Yeah, so there are lots of different types of quote evidence. Some of it is a little bit hard to refute. I have made friends with some local paranormal investigators, and they've given me quite a few recordings of just things that they've picked up in their investigations. And I certainly don't have an explanation for what these are. Like on one of the videos, it's fixed on this like attic door where the people that lived in the house had reported some kind of anomalous experiences, and they had set up a camera to record constantly on this door, and they cut the video so that you can just see kind of the interesting thing. And what you see in the video is this massive ball of glowing light coming out of the door, and then it lasts for like maybe 2 or 3 minutes, and then it fades back to normal. And they say, you know, they've had the video vetted. They have shown that it's not, I don't know, the headlights of a car outside or anything like that. The video itself doesn't have a glitch. And I'm certainly not an audiovisual expert at all. So I don't know what it is. And there's really just no way to say. Another thing that I've heard people doing is recording sounds from these supposedly haunted areas. And if you slow down the tape and all this stuff, you can get this electronic voice phenomena that if you listen really closely, you might be able to hear something. And I also have recordings of those from these same paranormal investigators. And they'll say, it sounds like, I don't know, there's a little kid voice saying mommy or a name or something. But the problem with that is that when we are taking in sensory information, our brains do it in two ways. We do what's called bottom-up processing, which is where the external information, like a sound wave, is going to come into our ear and activate neurons in our ear that send that sound information up to our brain. The second part of that process is called top-down processing, where the brain hears that sound, that pattern of neuronal activity that comes from the ears, and makes sense of it. So if you already have an expectation of what that's going to be, your brain is going to perceive something different than if you don't have an expectation. And sort of a non-paranormal example of that is if you can think of a song that maybe you don't know the lyrics to, and it's kind of hard to understand the lyrics when you're hearing the song. If your friend tells you something that the lyrics are, but your friend's wrong, you're going to hear the wrong lyrics when you listen to it. And then maybe later you'll correct yourself and then you can hear the correct lyrics, but you also might not. So when we're looking at this visual information, when we're listening to these audio recordings, we're doing it through the filter of, you know, our previous experiences and what we expect to hear. So if you believe in ghosts and you would expect to see a ghost or hear a ghost, you're more likely to hear a ghost, which is why we need really rigorous scientific methodology to assess what these kinds of stimuli might actually be.
1: It's kind of a chicken and egg problem. Like, do we believe in ghosts and therefore unusual experiences are attributed to ghosts? Or do you have an unusual experience and then attribute it to a ghost? I guess it's different for everybody. Let's talk about meaning making, because I feel like humans, there's this like need to make meaning of our surroundings, of grief, of loss, of belief that the people that we've lost are somehow still with us. And can that bias us into believing that ghosts are real?
34: Absolutely. Absolutely. death and grief and loss are tragic and horrible and hard to overcome. So people grasp for meanings when they might not know what's going on. So the idea that our loved ones are able to communicate with us may be comforting to some people. And that's why a lot of people go and talk to psychics and mediums, because they believe that they can communicate with a lost loved one. And that gives them a strong sense of peace, which is nice, you know, which is definitely not nothing. If that's how you find your peace with your lost love, I think that's really important. And I think when we have an experience that we can't really explain, it's ambiguous, but we don't like ambiguity. It's uncomfortable to experience things that we don't know what's causing. So we do search for meaning when it might be hard to find.
1: I'm here with Melissa Maffeo, a psychology and neuroscience professor at Wake Forest University. Check out her book, Science of the Supernatural, Critical Thinking of the Mind and Brain, available wherever books are sold. Melissa, it's been a joy having you here. Thanks for coming.
34: Thanks so much for having me, David.
1: Just ahead, we've collected some people's most questionable life choices, and we're going to be joined by a judge and Jewish mother to deliver a verdict. Oy vey or okay. This will be fun. I'm David Cooper. This is The Last Show.
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20: CJOB weather.
21: A high of 23 degrees today with a mix of sun and cloud and a northwest wind at 20 clicks this morning. Then tonight, temperature dipping down to a low of 11 degrees with partly cloudy skies. Tomorrow, a mix of sun and cloud, a high of 20, and on Thursday, a high of 21 with sunshine.
22: 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Some shows make you dumber. He does both. 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
1: I am here with attorney, judge, host of the Lisa Wexler Show, a radio program, and most importantly, a Jewish mother, to do something a little fun right now. Her name is Lisa Wexler. Lisa, welcome to the program.
24: I'm so happy to be here, David.
1: I am so happy to have you. You are like my surrogate Jewish mother, who earlier today was visiting me in New York, giving me a hard time about everything.
24: Well, I understand that. That's what we do.
1: Perfect.
24: That's what we do.
22: Get ready for Oy Vey or Okay.
1: But I didn't just have you to come here and complain about my mother, although that would be nice.
22: The game that puts your daily decisions on trial to see if you're making the family proud or setting yourself up for a lifetime of guilt.
1: We're going to do a little something called Oy Vey or Okay. It's a little game. We're going to read listener dilemmas and we're going to weigh in on whether the person who has the dilemma is in the right, that'll be an okay, or in the wrong, that'll be an oy vey. Do you feel qualified to weigh in on these?
24: I'm as qualified as any mother is everywhere, Jewish or not. Let's do it.
1: Good. Okay, here's a woman who flew across the country for her niece's wedding.
24: Okay.
1: She says money was tight, but she decided to spend $600 upgrading herself to first class because she hates flying, wanted to be comfortable. She then gave the newlyweds, the destination wedding newlyweds, a gift card with absolutely no gift inside of it. Her argument is, I already spent thousands getting to your wedding. What do you make of a dilemma like that?
24: El Stinjo, who would do something like that? That's not even a dilemma. That is really, that is thinking about herself and not thinking about the couple. I don't like that.
1: Now, I agree she shouldn't have upgraded to first class, and that makes it messy.
24: I don't care about the upgrading. How do you go to a wedding and not set aside money for a gift? It's not nice.
1: We already are out the gate, maybe a little bit disagreeing here, because I think destination weddings are a little rude, and they're expensive, and not everyone can afford them. And then your friends expect you to travel to a different country, drop money on a hotel, and then what am I supposed to do, write you a check for $500?
24: Well, so here's the thing. You're saying that you think the couple should decide, do you want me or do you want a present? That's what you're saying.
1: I guess, yeah. I mean, I give the gift. I just do it begrudgingly.
24: Well, and maybe you give less because it is already a cost to get there. So number one, I agree with you. It is a bit chutzpahdik to have these destination weddings. It is. There's no question about it. But at the same time, if you have the decision, if you're going to go, and if you're going to go, don't be that person who makes the person that you're giving the gift to feel bad. I mean, think about the person receiving that envelope. They're like, well, then like, did you come begrudgingly or like what? Was it really a hardship? If it was such a hardship for you to come, we shouldn't have invited you. We feel bad starting our life. Aunt Irene, what did you do? Like, why? You know what I mean? Like,
1: I do.
24: It's not a nice way to say to a young couple, go forth and have a happy life. It's not nice. It's not a nice message.
1: I agree with you. Don't upgrade to first class because that money could have been the gift.
24: Also.
1: But I don't know. I think a couple throwing a destination wedding, they should know that they're going to get no's and they shouldn't guilt people around them. Maybe the sibling, but not like the third cousin.
24: That's right. But then what Irene would have done, and Irene, is she would have sent a gift in the mail of whatever she could afford and said, be well, I didn't need to come there, but here's my gift.
1: When I got married for the first time, my friends are like, where are you registered? I'm like, I'm registered at JP Morgan Chase. Just send cash. What is this with gift certificates as well? This is the scam of the century.
24: Well, that's also true. You know, when you go on Big List, you know what Big List is, David?
1: No.
24: Okay, so in the United States, almost every state has the treasurer set aside all the money that's been forfeited by people that haven't collected it, like bank accounts from 20 years ago. Your parents did a savings account. They forgot to get it for you when you became 18. And so it's called the big list. And every state has one. If you go on, chances are you're going to find an unredeemed gift certificate, something in your name. They have to give it back to the state of, in our case, Connecticut. They have to give it back. And it's all in your name. And most people can find it if they go on Big List.
1: Does the government make any effort to return it to you, or you got to go on this unclaimed money list?
24: Not at all. You have to affirmatively know it's there.
1: And then after what? It's 100 years it goes to the state or something like that?
24: It's already been to the state. It's escheated to the state, but the state has an obligation to hold it for you in case you ever claim it. In the meantime, they're earning money on the interest.
1: Just give cash.
24: Yeah.
1: All right. This next one's a fun one. And maybe it's somewhat related to my girlfriend's story, which we'll get to in a moment. But a man buys a DNA kit for everybody in his family at Thanksgiving for fun. Okay, wants to know about the family genealogy, history, where were our ancestors from. The results reveal that one of the cousin's father isn't the actual cousin's biological father. Nobody knew. The whole family is saying this man who passed out the tests blew up the family Thanksgiving, but he says the truth was going to come out anyway. Eventually, it's not my fault.
24: He says it's not my fault. It was going to come out anyway. Really? How was it going to come out? Really?
1: Exactly. And don't you know that this is the classic story of DNA tests. You're either going to say, oh, that was cool, or it's going to blow everything up.
24: Have you ever done one, David? Because I won't do it.
1: I regret it, and the company I did it with went out of business and sold their results.
24: Yes, 23andMe.
1: Exactly right. But just before that bankruptcy thing closed, I went on the website and I clicked to delete my data, but who knows if they actually deleted it.
24: Oh, did you?
1: Yeah.
24: And did you have any surprises?
1: Yes. My grandmother was born in Syria, and she thought she was like of Arabic Jewish descent, like a Sephardic Jew. But I think she wasn't, because it was only 5 or 10% Middle Eastern.
24: She was just kicked out of Poland and sent to Syria.
1: Something like that. Yeah.
24: Like that. Okay.
1: You won't do it, but have you heard of any surprises with these things?
24: Oh, yeah. Many surprises. I have one that's a big one. That was my own niece. So I have a sister named Jill Zarin, one of the housewives. And her daughter found out in her 20s that the man on her birth certificate, who was Jill's first husband, who always treated her like a daughter, even though they had been divorced, was not her father. Now, he knew it. They knew it. Jill and Stephen knew it.
1: Okay.
24: But Allie didn't know. I'm only telling you this because Allie went public with this. But the surprise was, listen to this, David. Jill had signed up with this company in New York City on 32nd Street for the sperm. And they told Allie who the number was for the sperm. And Allie had all these half-sisters and brothers saying, I'm your half-sister, I'm your half-brother. And when I met them, I said to Allie, they're not related to you. Like, but Aunt Lisa, they are. I'm like, no, they're not. I was right. Turns out she got the wrong information and the 23andMe kit showed who her real father was. And it was not the person that the sperm donor company said it was. It was somebody else. They made a mistake.
1: I believe it. My girlfriend, her biological father was a sperm donor. Her parents, of course, told her, like most do. But when she went on 23andMe to try to discover some of these distant half-siblings, biological half-siblings, one of the ones she matched with, their parents didn't tell them. And the first time he found out was reaching out to this 23andMe. Tell your kids if you use a sperm donor. That's the advice here.
24: I agree with that. So the truth will out, going back to the Reddit person, it's kind of a cop-out to say that. You know, truth will out. It would have happened. But on the other hand, we're big boys and girls. And if you're going to take a DNA kit, you really can't blame it on someone else. Because we're all grown-ups. I think people have to be responsible for what they do, David. So blaming the person who bought the kit is also a cop-out.
1: It is a fun thing, but you need to be aware. You're opening up Pandora's box with this one.
24: You're opening up a Pandora's box.
1: Okay, this last one's a lot of fun. A grandmother leaves one grandchild $100,000 when she passes and leaves the other grandchild, perhaps an ungrateful one, only $1. At the will reading, the grandson who got all the money offers the other one $500 and says, out of the kindness of my heart, here's some cash to make this feel more fair. The whole room explodes. Who's in the right here?
24: Is it a no good deed goes unpunished? He didn't have to do anything.
1: It sounds like it.
24: Right? You know, I'm a probate judge. I see this every day.
1: I'm sure you do.
24: Like every day. Every day I see unequal distributions, mostly among children. Grandchildren, they don't get that involved. I think $500 is almost more insulting than offering nothing.
1: I take a very kind view to this stuff. I'm like, it's dead people's money. It's what they wanted. Anything I get, even if it's $1, is a bonus.
24: It is. No one's entitled to anything.
1: Exactly. Don't stare at your grandparents' wallet while they're alive.
24: I agree with you. You say thank you, but if he did it like that in front of so many people, 500, what would you have done, David? If you were going to be generous, the money landed in your lap, it was another grandchild, what would you do? If you were going to make an offer at all, what would you do?
1: I'd look at my family, how hard out I was for cash. I'd look at the sibling or the fellow grandchild.
24: Yes.
1: I'd make a decision. I can't.
24: You need more information, right?
1: Yeah. Yeah.
24: There it is.
1: All right. We are weighing in on dilemmas here with judge, attorney, talk show host, Lisa Wexler. We'll be back with more of her and more of these ridiculous stories in a moment.
23: Want to see the faces behind the voices? Follow us at lastshow.pizza on all platforms. 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
0: From the National Newsroom of the Canadian Press, I'm Karen Rebo. G7 leaders, including Prime Minister Mark Carney, are hard at work today in the eastern French resort town of Evian, holding a working session about building peace for Ukraine. Carney was then to meet on the summit sidelines with Ukrainian President Volodymyr Zelensky. Carney will hold at least four other bilateral meetings today with leaders of Italy, India, South Korea, and the UAE. Canada's ambassador to the U.S. says American steel, aluminum, and auto tariffs are the current focus of Canada's trade negotiating team in Washington. Mark Wiseman says those levies are really biting the Canadian economy.
2: Those sectoral tariffs are sitting outside and are arguably in violation of CUSMA.
0: He was speaking yesterday to a business audience in Toronto, trying to lower the temperature around the Canada-US-Mexico agreement on trade, which has kept most other goods tariff-free. Indigenous Services Minister Mandy Gol-Masty is expected to table long-awaited legislation today to govern clean drinking water in First Nations communities. A new Interact survey shows single Canadians are paying more money at grocery checkouts than water in First Nations communities. Single Canadians are paying more money at grocery checkouts than two-person households

0: reduces the chance of rescue in a youth drowning accident. Their study, published in Medicine, Science, and Law, analyzed 11 years of forensic data on over 600 pediatric drowning deaths in Canada. It found teenagers made up over 33% of the fatalities. It says nearly 96% of cases involving infant deaths included a rescue attempt, but teenagers were nearly 8 times less likely to be rescued. It found that when alcohol was present, it quadrupled the risk of the person not being rescued. A school field trip to a BC water park sent a dozen children to hospital yesterday after an apparent electrical incident near a ride. Chilliwack RCMP say the children received serious but non-life-threatening injuries at the Cultus Lake Water Park east of Vancouver. The park's chief administrative officer Andrew Stunenberg says guests were hurt when they made contact with a railing while in a lineup to go on a water slide. He said the park will be closed for at least 48 hours while investigators figure out what happened.
1: We want to get to the bottom of it and eliminate any future question marks, any future concerns about this. And we won't open again until we've fully ruled that out.
0: This is the Canadian Press. In sports, the Toronto Blue Jays open a 3-game series in Boston tonight against the last-place Red Sox. Pete Crow Armstrong has become the first major league player to hit for the cycle this season. He did it last night as his Chicago Cubs rallied for a 5-4 victory over the Colorado Rockies. Crow Armstrong extended his on-base streak to 19 games with his second leadoff homer in 3 games. He then tripled in the third, doubled in the fifth, and singled in the seventh. In soccer, teams in Group I and J will kick off their World Cup tonight with 4 matches scheduled in the U.S. All 4 games yesterday ended in ties, including Iran and New Zealand playing to a 2-2 evening draw in Inglewood, California. And then the coach of Iran's World Cup team says his squad was ordered to leave the U.S. and return to its training base in Mexico right away. Canada doesn't play again until Thursday in Vancouver against Qatar. From the Canadian Press, I'm Karen Rebo.
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3: All right, listener dilemmas, that's what we're weighing in on here with judge, attorney, talk show host, host of the Lisa Wexler Show, but most importantly, a Jewish mother. She's spilling out some advice, and her name is Lisa Wexler. Lisa, welcome back to the show.
4: Pleasure.
2: Get ready for Oy Vey or okay?
3: It's Oy Vey or okay.
4: Okay.
3: I suppose if some of these dilemmas are real nonsense, we're saying Oy Vey, and if we agree with the people involved, we're saying okay. Lisa, you ready to jump in?
4: I'm ready.
3: Okay. A college student comes home for the summer and immediately starts turning on the air conditioner in their parents' home down to, I don't know, 68 degrees Fahrenheit, 18 degrees Celsius.
4: Okay.
3: The parents tell the child if they wanted hotel temperatures, they should contribute to the electric bill. But the kid says, they're a child, not a tenant. They should be able to set this thing however they want. Where do you weigh in on this one?
4: You know, I come back to being considerate of others when I hear this kind of thing. There's basic consideration. It's not about money. The money thing is so stupid. How could a parent say that you should pay for the, you know, that's ridiculous. I think the kid should not make it so cold for the parents. That's what I think. I think when you're in somebody's home, it's not about money. And I'm somebody who always has to wear a sweater, so I'm always cold. I would say that the kid should not put it down to 68 degrees if it makes his parents too cold. It's a question of consideration and being kind.
3: I've noticed my parents running hotter or colder and colder as they age.
4: Something like that, yeah.
3: I'm the same way. I go to bed like in frigid temperatures. Now I need it like 74 at night. Otherwise, I'm turning 40 in a few days. I don't want to talk about it. But parents forcing their kids to contribute to the household expenses, let's put it in 2 categories. One where the parents are struggling and the kid has a job.
4: Totally different. That's not what you're saying.
3: That's not what I'm saying. That category I get.
4: Right.
3: But the parents who can afford their own electricity bill but want to teach their kids a lesson.
4: Stupid.
3: Stupid?
4: They sound small-minded and they really sound like they're saying to their kid, don't come home.
3: Yeah. At what age is it appropriate to kick your adult children out of the house?
4: In my opinion?
3: 14.
4: That's a real loaded question. In my opinion, of course, it always depends. Because I know dear friends of mine who have a 45-year-old who's still in their basement. And that's more common than you would think.
3: Yeah. And Gen Z, they're struggling.

0: to get jobs.
1: They don't launch. They just don't launch. They are addicted to marijuana. They have anxiety issues. They try a few things at work. It doesn't work out. They go back to their basement. This is a real conversation, David. We could go in a different direction. It's very common.
0: I mean, we can go dark for a second here.
1: And it's honestly, it's a real dilemma for my very dear friends. They kind of don't know what to do. They've been carrying this boy for 20 years. They kept thinking he would launch, and he never did. And they're so frustrated and unhappy that they're going to sell their house and move to Florida to avoid the situation. And they're fighting because the mother thinks they always have to support him so he doesn't end up on the street. And the father thinks, at what point can I stop supporting my son?
0: But at 45, they've done the son a disservice because he's really, like, I don't know if he'd survive if they kicked him out.
1: That's correct.
0: But if when he was in his early 20s, he maybe had a shot.
1: That's right. He kind of won't. Or he'll survive by selling drugs, which is why he got arrested 5 years ago.
0: Ah, so there's some more complications to this story.
1: It's always more complicated.
0: I suppose it is. Is there something to be said for calcifying? Have you heard this phrase? That's like when you hit a certain age and you don't try any new things, you don't push yourself, and you've been not pushing yourself for so long, all of a sudden you're stuck. You can't learn anything new.
1: I think that that's really true, David. And I think very often what it is an undiagnosed, complicated kind of a mental illness that hasn't been treated properly, like a disabling anxiety or something like that, that really, or a bipolar, something that someone's really not gotten a hold of. And also the person doesn't want to be treated for. They don't want to be treated for it. There's nothing wrong with them.
0: Behind every well-adjusted young Jewish man is a great psychiatrist, is what you're saying?
1: Absolutely.
0: Certainly true for
1: 100%.
0: Me. All right.
1: Or a DWD, a doctor without a diploma.
0: Is that you?
1: Yeah. That's me.
0: All right, we'll add that to your credential list.
1: That's right.
0: Let's talk lateness. A woman has a friend who's late to everything. We're talking dinner reservations, movies, birthdays, everything. Mm-hmm. After years of frustration, she starts telling the friend that everything starts 45 minutes.
1: Oh, we do that. I have one of those.
0: Okay.
1: Cousin Janie. I have one.
0: All right.
1: Cousin Janie invited to every Passover and every Rosh Hashanah, notoriously late. I started to tell her 10 years ago it was an hour before everyone else. Now she's on time.
0: I think that's the right thing to do. But the friend, the late friend, found this out recently.
1: Yeah.
0: And felt humiliated, like all the friends were laughing at. Too bad?
1: She deserves it.
0: She deserves it.
1: Yeah.
0: My girlfriend's habitually late, and it kills me. How do we deal with people that are late when we are people that cannot stand being late? Like, you're in radio. You probably know in many jobs it's on time or you're late. In radio, it's on time or you're fired.
1: Correct. You better be there, 100%. I remember Marilyn Monroe had this, not that I was with her, but that was her thing about being late. And a lot of people think it's insecurity or attention grabbing or whatever it is. The truth is, it is very inconsiderate to other people to constantly be late. It shows a kind of a selfishness if you're consistently and always late.
0: But have you heard of this concept, time blindness, which I've always thought was BS?
1: What is it?
0: It's some people perceive time differently than others.
1: They don't have a watch?
0: Well, that's the thing. Like, even if you perceive time differently, there's things you can do about it.
1: I mean, I can understand being in time and perceiving it differently, right? So you and I may have a different perception of what this 10 minutes or 20 minutes is like. Mm-hmm. But on the other hand, if I have an appointment at 4, don't I still wear a watch? I don't understand that.
0: Lisa, I'm very forgetful with names, but I don't want to come off as someone who's only thinking about themselves. So when I meet someone, I have a little note on my phone and I jot down their name.
1: Oh, you're so good.
0: And so when I see them at a party, I'm like, Julianne, what a great pleasure it is to see you. Did I remember Julianne's name? No, not a chance.
1: And you're not remembering names at your age. Wait till you get to my age. It's impossible. It's the first thing to go.
0: I could just say, hey, I'm forgetful, but it's rude. And so I do what I can to try to account for it. I think if someone's bad with time, they should be able to do what they can to make up for it.
1: You know, yes. Let me ask you something. Does your girlfriend know that she's bad with time?
0: Yes, she knows. Yeah.
1: And is it very consistent? Like, is it ever something that's interfered or sabotaged her?
0: No, because it's 5 to 10 minutes late.
1: Then don't worry about it. Oh, then don't worry about it. Then she's a 5 to 10 minute girl.
0: But I like being exactly on time, which makes me, I think, a bad New Yorker, to be honest.
1: No, 5 to 10 minutes is no big deal. I thought you meant she was always a half hour to an hour late.
0: No, if she was, I would lose my mind.
1: No, 5 to 10 minutes is Jewish time. It's Jewish time. We're good.
0: All right. Well, speaking of Jewish time, you do have a book called The Secrets of a Jewish Mother, Real Advice, Real Family, Real Love.
1: I do.
0: I do wonder, are there points in your book that you think the average person who didn't grow up like you or me would need to know to function a little better?
1: Yeah.
0: Or function a little more dysfunctionally in life?
1: Yeah, there's a lot. Yeah, it's kind of a traditional book about relationships, about sticking with things through hard times, about trying to figure out your life in a way that your relationships are as solid as they can be. And I think it really does help a lot of people. It was actually written when we wrote it, and we wrote it about 10 or 15 years ago now, for people in their 20s. That's what we wrote it for.
0: I'm going to give it a read. You know, I didn't talk to my lovely mother, who's my best friend, much from like 26 to 30. I got married without telling her. I called her the next day. That was a phone call and a half.
1: Did she know about the girl? Were you dating?
0: Yeah. We were supposed to have a big wedding. It got canceled because we were fighting with my parents, this, that, and the other. But I guess what I'm trying
1: to say— No. What were you fighting about?
0: She wasn't Jewish. And...
1: there it is. Ba-da-bum-bum.
0: Anyway.
1: We do address that in the book, by the way.
0: Now my mom and I are best friends.
1: Well, you're divorced, so it doesn't count.
0: Well, no, we became friends when I was still married, but I feel like the conflict really gave us a good foundation to have a relationship on our terms. We kind of destroyed it on bad terms
1: Wow. And
0: rebuilt it on good terms. I wonder if lessons like that are in your book.
1: Yes. There's a lot about making up and moving on, a lot.
0: Lisa, it has been a joy getting to know you on the program. Thanks for being here.
1: Me too. I hope we do it again, David. You're a sweetheart.
0: Lisa Wexler is a judge and attorney and host of the Lisa Wexler Show, but also, most importantly, a Jewish mother. Here's what's just ahead. Well, I better start with a content warning. 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
15: A mix of sun and cloud in the forecast today with the northwest wind at 20 kilometers an hour this morning, a high of 23. Then tonight, partly cloudy with a low of 11. Tomorrow, a mix of sun and cloud, a high of 20. And on Thursday, sunny with a high of 21.
2: No ego, no jargon, just the stuff that makes life interesting. 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
0: A little content warning for any parents with children or sensitive listeners. We will be discussing sexuality and sex for the next few minutes. Okay, let's jump into it. Have you, listener, noticed that despite all the wild, sexy, futuristic predictions, almost nobody seems to have an adult sex robot? Okay? At least not a very convincing one anyway. So what is happening? It turns out the future of artificial intimacy, the real AI, is pretty weird. Weirder than anyone could have predicted just a few years ago. Let's dive into it with Henry Chandonnet, a reporter at Business Insider, who dove deep into this topic. No pun intended. Henry, welcome to the show.
16: Hey, thanks for having me.
0: I had to start that way. Look, I remember listening to like nerds. I studied computer science when I was in university. I remember hearing that this was just around the corner. Now we've got ChatGPT. We've got, you know, fancy robotics demos. You'd think we'd have the technology by now. I guess the question is, why don't we?
16: Yeah, it's a big question. It's one that I spent months trying to answer, right? The humanoid robotic space has really blown up. You see massive companies like Tesla and OpenAI trying to get in there, and a huge amount of VC investment. And meanwhile, we have these AI companions, right? These girlfriends or friends or lovers in our phone that can chat with us back and forth. A sex robot is basically those two things kind of smashed together, and yet there's very little movement in the space. And in fact, what I found after calling all of these companies that were really involved in the late 2010s boom time when everybody was making these lofty predictions is that a lot of them aren't even operating anymore. A lot of them went out of business, and the few that are face these really interesting kind of consumer challenges and some price challenges too.
0: You said smash together, and I didn't interrupt to point out the pun, but you think the tech of smashing together like an assembly line robot that acts human and the intelligence or seeming intelligence of ChatGPT, that this product could be here. I got to say, like, is it a money thing? Is it a getting around the technology thing? Is it that venture capital doesn't want to fund anything having to do with sex? I know that like adult entertainment companies struggle with like credit card processors. Banks don't really want to touch them usually. What is the reason? Is it all of these things? Is it some unknown thing that I'm not mentioning?
16: Yeah, it's all of the above, right? I think the biggest one that sticks out is just the tech isn't there yet, right? Everyone that I've talked to who have seen these companies, seen their products, say like they're just not that realistic. They're also especially heavy, which can be really challenging, right? Do you really want to like lug your sex robot over your shoulder?
0: I live in New York. I would love to see that on the subway. But to answer your question, probably no. No one's going to do that.
16: Yeah, and there's this kind of novelty thing that goes around them, right? Do you really want your sex robot for the long term, or are you just going to kind of shove it in a closet and forget about it? And they're really expensive if it's not going to be a long-term thing. But on top of that, right, there's just a real consumer problem there. They're trying to find their demo. They're trying to find the right audience. And there's a small group of people that do want them, right? I talked to one for the piece who had three identical sex dolls that he lived with, that he built a chatbot's voice for. And that's the kind of person that would want this real lifelike sex robot. But they're few and far between. And so even if the tech does get there, there's a real question of like whether the audience will.
0: Just three. But there's the social stigma too. Mm. I remember living in San Francisco working in tech when Google launched their Google Glass eyewear.
16: Oh,
0: like,
16: yeah.
0: What, in 2012, 2013? And there was so much hate against this new strange technology and so much social stigma. I know this is a lot different than that, but I imagine early adopters are going to get shamed. And maybe I'm wrong, maybe you'll correct me, but if no one's going to adopt this thing early on, there's not enough money to drive the technology. Is my thinking here correct?
16: I think it's partially. Like, I trust, based off of the companion rollout, that, like, if the tech was good enough, people would be interested, right? A lot of people use AI companions, and a lot of people have relationships with AI companions. They don't maybe talk about them so publicly because there still is stigma. But we're certainly on our way there. With sex robots, it's a lot harder because it's this big, bulky thing, right? The question becomes, do you hide it away in your room? Do you, like, wheel it around in a wheelchair to go on dates with you? Like, the stigma is much more physical. I think that if the tech got there and if the demand was there, we would get over it at some point. But that test hasn't even happened yet because there's just not enough people and not enough quantity selling.
0: There's two things I want to zoom into. One is the state of things now. You mentioned that app companion. I want to talk about it for those that have never heard about it. And then the other is, like, who would be buying these things? And then why? So let's start with the state of things. Like, AI companions, boyfriends, girlfriends, whatever, where you just chat with them. That technology is basically here, isn't it?
16: Yeah, no, it's here and it's popular, right? Not everybody has a girlfriend companion. But a lot of people do have, like, a friend companion or a mentor or a chat therapist. Those are really common at this point. And there's big companies in the game, right? SpaceX's IPO was last week when we're doing this now. They, through XAI, have a, like, anime girl that a lot of people are treating as their girlfriend. That tech is pretty advanced at this point. So there is a real question of, like, why that couldn't translate to the physical intimacy of a sex robot, right? Having the companion tech just have a body. There are a lot of kind of physical challenges that come with that, but those companion users are pretty common at this point.
0: And who is buying these things and why? Is it just for a sexy good time, or is it for, like, kind of a companion, someone to confide in, someone to argue what you're going to watch on television over for 3 hours and then just decide to watch Jeopardy, which is, you know, one of the best parts of being in a relationship.
16: Yeah, it's a good mix. I mean, I had a story a while ago about one of these companion users or somebody who's in a relationship with their Grok companion. And he just said that she provided him a lot of moral support, right? That he didn't see a lot of support from the people in his life, and that having somebody there to guide him and to say that they loved him and all that was really helpful and empowering. In terms of the physical, in terms of the sex robot, right, that audience is a lot harder to find. They've tried a bunch of ways to make it happen, right? In the story, I talked to people who run, like, sex robot brothels. Those are a pretty big deal. They're spreading across the world. You also see examples of people, like, adult film stars who are trying to use their brand to find an audience. But there are these ways to try to, like, narrow down on a possible consumer, because who the mass market consumer is hasn't yet made itself clear.
0: Now, if we go back in time, the future of this stuff was supposed to be, like, sexy robots in 1970s style, you know, tight-fitting space suits. When you actually talk to people with what they want, does it get a lot weirder than that? Like,
16: oh,
0: I don't know,
16: so
0: fantasy, goblins, elves, aliens,
16: oh,
0: things
16: yeah.
0: that wouldn't even be possible to do, recreating that in robot form.
16: Oh, absolutely. And you see that with kind of, like, early sex doll iterations, right? Just, like, straight up dolls that don't have any tech within them, that these kind of fantasies, goblins, vampires, characters from animated movies, right, are really popular. And they're a sign of an industry changing, that the majority of these robots are the kind of, like, hourglass shape, blonde hair, the expectation of perfection. where people don't really want that at the end of the day. They want a doll that is specific to them. They want what they want as opposed to the generic, like, what is a sexy robot?
0: Diving into this industry like you did and knowing what you know now, talking to people that actually interact with these dolls and these large language model sexy companions, what do you think the future is going to look like? In 10 years, will I have my space robot? Or, well, of course, I would never buy one if my girlfriend's listening. But will we be there, or you think this is going to be a lot slower than people would have predicted?
16: I think it's going to be a lot slower than people predicted, right? The 10 years ago, everybody was saying, oh, in 10 years, they'll be here. We've hit that point. They're not here. I don't expect to see them in another 10 years. I think most people close to the space don't either. What I do expect is that we'll get closer and closer. But in terms of like whether we will all have sex robot girlfriends, I do not imagine you're like walking hand in hand with your cyborg.
0: Maybe you're not. Well, you can catch Henry Chandonnet's reporting at Business Insider. Henry, thanks for being here.
16: Thank you for having me.
0: Just next, things will stay spicy as we reveal that sex in moving cars is more common than you'd think. But there are surprising risks, rewards, and some very distracting driving behind that. I'm David Cooper. This is The Last Show.
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0: Content warning for any parents with small children or sensitive listeners. We will be discussing human sexuality for the next 10 minutes, so listener discretion advised. Of all the things you can do in your car, here's one that might be surprisingly dangerous. Getting busy. A new study explores why sex in moving vehicles can be dangerous. It raises questions about distracted driving, safety, and why, for some people, adventure can beat common sense. I am here with George Smeaton, a social psychologist who has studied this. George, welcome to the show.
31: Oh, good to be with you.
0: This is the perfect topic for me, and I'm so glad you researched it. But before we get to the numbers, the facts, the data, what made you think, you know what, we really need to talk about sex in moving vehicles?
31: Well, it's something that my colleagues and I have been studying for about 10 years now. And it's initially we were looking at more parked car sex, but then we started to realize that it goes beyond that. It becomes an actual driver safety issue. And so it's something that there hadn't been hardly any studies done on this. There's only been maybe two other studies that have examined this. So we thought this was something that really needed to be studied.
0: You dared to do the research. Can we talk about parked cars? Can we go on that tangent? Because when I was 18, 19, 20, I was with my partner at the time, and we got the knock from campus police. And he's like, guys, get out of here. Stop, you know, put on your clothes. And I'm just thinking in my head, if we had been arrested that day, my life would be very different. Is there any danger to the parked car thing, or is it more just safety?
31: Well, no. The parked car thing is it's really definitely preferable to the moving car thing.
0: Yeah.
31: And it's a little bit concerning when police enforce that type of thing, because it's maybe encourages people just to do it while in moving instead of going over and parking. One of the things that we're going to be emphasizing in this is just a four-word slogan: pull over and park.
0: I feel like that should be on every billboard on every highway.
31: Yeah, pull over and park, because the thing is that if we're harassing people who are parking, then that might discourage people from taking that very important safety step. And so, parking, there's really no harm to that. We thought it was one of those things we thought might go away more in the 20th century, with more people having access to rooms. Their parents are working and not at home. So there's a lot of openings for that type of thing. But it's, as it turns out, that's not the case. There's as much of this as ever, even though people have access to dorm rooms or other rooms. And it's just a part of our culture, really.
0: Let's get back on topic. Moving cars, I suppose.
31: Yes.
0: Your study says nearly a third of students that you looked at said they've done this. Did that number surprise you? Were you expecting it to be lower or higher?
31: No, actually, that's in the ballpark. There's only been about two other studies, and one was by a company that does driver safety testing, and another was by an academic researcher. So different philosophies and approaches, but both of them came around 30%. So this is actually pretty consistent. We thought it might be higher, given the fact that this was a North Dakota sample, and so there's a lot of back roads in North Dakota, but it's consistent with other studies from other samples.
0: Let's get into the why before we get into the dangers. What are people saying they do this for? Is it for fun? Is it for adventure? Is it because they feel like they have nowhere else to go? Why are people getting busy and moving vehicles?
31: Well, that's something we asked, and it's interesting because there's some sex differences with regard to this. So three quarters of women and just over half of men said that they were doing it to satisfy their partner's arousal.
0: Uh-huh.
31: But interestingly, 70% of men and only 40% of women said they were doing it to satisfy their own sexual arousal.
0: Okay.
31: So it appears that men are doing this for just the key reason for men is just for the sexual gratification. But for women, a very important reason is the partner's gratification. So it's kind of an interesting.
0: How do you interpret that one?
31: Well, it's kind of consistent with the what we call the traditional sexual script, which is that sort of that sex is expected to be more important for men than for women. And it's interesting because we looked at the percentage of who achieved orgasm during this practice, and two-thirds of the males had an orgasm from sex while having in a moving vehicle, but only about a fifth of the women did so. So women are not getting a lot of pleasure out of this themselves. Men are.
0: Huh. So if you're a heterosexual couple, you might want to rethink this as a venue if you care about your partner's pleasure.
31: Right. Or maybe there might be some ways that could be improved upon in order to do that. Part of the thing is that it's generally that the general pattern is that men drive and women are passengers. And so when you're driving, it becomes a lot easier for a woman to access a man than for a man to access a woman. That's part of the issue there. So the general physics of the whole situation make it easier for a man to achieve orgasm. However, a man could certainly be more creative and could reach over and do various things to try to improve the experience for one's partner.
0: Yes,
31: but again, pull over and park is another option.
0: Why not? You'll be able to focus. You won't be distracted with driving. And let's get to that point. This is dangerous. This is like texting and driving. This is distracting. You could get in a car accident. Where do people's judgment go when they're, in the mood and the hormones take over and they just want to get busy? What's going on with the dangers of it?
31: Well, it is dangerous. But fortunately, we asked our sample if they'd had any kind of accidents or injuries, and very few did. But there have been reports of people who have actually been killed as a result of sex in a moving vehicle. And there have been a couple of incidents where people have actually gone to prison because of the fact that it was interpreted as vehicular homicide or something of that nature.
0: Okay, so another reason to pull over and park. I mean, if you see a friend texting in the car, the odds that they will crash have increased so much. Why take the risk?
31: Right, exactly. And when we looked at the kinds of things that people did, in terms of three-quarters, we had a list of various safety consequences that people could report that they had done. Three-quarters of them experienced some safety risk. The most common was taking their eyes off the road. That was half of them did that. About a fifth were speeding. Interestingly, about a fifth of males reported letting go of the wheel during this type of activity. Very few females reported doing this, but again, typically men are driving and women are the passengers. So if someone's going to let go of the wheel, it's likely to be a male. But point being is that that's a clear, I mean, you're texting, you probably still have a hand on the wheel, but letting go of the wheel entirely while you're being very distracted, that definitely sounds like a dangerous thing.
0: We often talk about AI ruining things for people, changing, the job landscape, making the very wealthy even wealthier. We talk about AI in such negative ways, but self-driving cars might be the solution here.
31: Well, it's true. Self-driving, that's one of the things we mentioned in our article, is that self-driving cars could really change this. And it could be a venue for sexual activity, even for sex workers. It's possible that could be the situation in the future. Although it does mean you have to put some serious faith in your self-driving car if you are being that distracted from True. What's going on around you.
0: I don't know if I trust Elon Musk quite that much right now. Well, George, you are doing some of the most important research I've ever covered in the area of sex and cars. I appreciate you coming on the show. This was a lot of fun and informative.
31: Well, it's good to hear.
0: Coming up after the break, which person is more dangerous, a master manipulator or a reckless loose cannon? Or are those two qualities just the same sort of person? Well, a new study suggests they're not the same. The schemer and the loose cannon may be worlds apart. We'll give you details in a moment. I'm David Cooper. This is The Last Show.
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14: 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Weather.
15: A high of 23 degrees today with a mix of sun and cloud and a northwest wind at 20 clicks this morning. Then tonight, temperature dipping down to a low of 11 degrees with partly cloudy skies. Tomorrow, a mix of sun and cloud, a high of 20. And on Thursday, a high of 21 with sunshine.
34: That I never knew that feeling? It happens every few minutes here.

0: People who are a little manipulative, a little ruthless, a little scary, we've all met them. People with dark personality traits, but are all villains built the same way? For example, someone who plots and manipulates, are they wired a little differently from a person who is impulsive and regrets nothing after they act? Well, that's what we're going to explore here with Dan Jones, a management professor at the University of Reno, Nevada. Dan, welcome to the show.
1: Thank you for having me.
0: I always love covering the dark triad in psychology, but for anyone who has no idea what that is, can you give me a quick kind of definition for what some of these traits are?
1: Absolutely. The dark triad is just shorthand for the three most common and three most researched manipulative personality traits out there, which consists of Machiavellianism, psychopathy, and narcissism. Now, what's important to understand about the dark triad is that we don't study these things as clinical syndromes. We don't study them as disorders. All of us have traces of these traits to a greater or lesser extent. Some people in everyday populations have such a high level of these traits that it does get them into trouble with themselves, other people. They act, as you articulated, in manipulative and ruthless ways, in ways that are culturally inappropriate. Nevertheless, they exist among all of us, but we study them generally in everyday populations, or what we call subclinical populations, which means they're not incarcerated, they're not in a court-mandated treatment, things like that. They exist among us.
0: And, like, it may be weird to say, but a tiny bit of these traits might be a good thing. You might want a CEO who's a tad bit narcissistic, because then they'll think their business that they built is great, and they won't be second-guessing everything. Like, there are certain times when a little bit of these traits can serve you, although in general, they are viewed as bad. But we all have them a little bit.
1: Well, that's exactly right. There's actually a paper by a scholar in Alabama called Peter Harms who demonstrated in a paper that there's a curvilinear effect, that at some point, narcissism can become advantageous at a moderate level amount. And it's because of their extroversion and openness to experience. But yeah, you get to a certain point where there's too much unethical behavior, too much selfish behavior, and it starts to decline in the benefit to an organization.
0: So before we get to some of your findings, I want to zoom into two of these traits. Psychopathy, which I think most people will know, but then Machiavellianism. What is that one?
1: Right. Machiavellianism really derives from people's attitudes towards the writings of Niccolo Machiavelli. Was very polarizing. People either loved him or hated him. And the people who loved him tended to be more unethical in their private lives and their business dealings and things like that. And so people who tend to agree with this philosophy that the ends justify the means, that, get along as you can, but be willing to take the backstabbing approach if it's necessary to get what you need or get what you perceive you need in life. So Machiavellianism is a very bottom line focused, a very strategic focused, a very cautious and adaptive trait to a given social environment. There's a lot of great work that came out of Hungary by a professor named Tomasz Beretsky showing that these folks are very flexible, both in their morals and their strategic approach to getting what they want. But the difference really lies in what they're after and what drives them. Machiavellianism is very instrumentally focused, bottom line focused. If I do this, will it pay off in down the road? Right. And so they think about future consequences. They think about end game. What's my final goal in this interaction or in this social interaction? And they've shown in one shot manipulation games that Machiavellians will be just as ruthless and impulsive as a psychopath. But if there's a long term consequence to that short term game, Machiavellian individuals will back off and play nice for that short period of time to get what they want in the bigger picture. Psychopathic people, on the other hand, as part of the trait definition, are reckless, impulsive, and rigid. And as a consequence, even if it costs them tomorrow or 5 years from now, they're driven, almost slaves to their immediate gratification. They manipulate tactically. They tell lies like they breathe. They will lie sometimes when it's not necessary, and they will take what they want in the immediate situation, irrespective of the long-term consequences that may befall them.
0: Interesting. So Machiavellianistic, I probably just made up that word, but people high with this manipulative trait, they're more likely to play the long game, see the long-term consequences, and psychopaths are much more short-sighted. Is that the finding here?
1: That's exactly right. Psychopathic individuals, while they may be capable of experiencing some kind of fear or reaction to fear, it's their attention to fear that is distracted. So generally speaking, they don't respond to punishment. They don't respond to consequence, especially social consequence, the way other people might respond to it. And so as consequently, individuals high in psychopathy will be punished socially or monetarily for an action, and that doesn't necessarily lead to future deterrence of that action. Where we find that Machiavellianism, they're very sensitive to their social environment. They have much more caution. They're not superior in impulse control as compared to the general population, but they have better impulse control than those high in psychopathy. So consequently, because they're monitoring their environment, they're monitoring their opponents or their friends or their adversaries, and they're thinking, what is the best way to maneuver through the social situation such that I will have the largest outcome down the road? They're thinking strategically. And so consequently, those high in psychopathy don't respond to the social punishments and the social cues that this is going to bankrupt you in the future. Machiavellians are very much attuned to those social cues and those punishments.
0: So are there ways that it's difficult to tell the two apart, or do they always kind of present differently?
1: Well, that's where the research comes in. If we just look at willingness to lie, if we look at willingness to hurt people, if we look at willingness to be deviant, you're not going to see any differences between the two. I mean, ethically, think about it. What would a Machiavellian do that a psychopath would say, well, I would never do? No, that doesn't exist. So often they look deceptively similar because the outcomes they predict are deceptively similar. The harm they inflict on people is deceptively similar. And so people conclude that these are just the same traits because they both lie. There's a lot of reasons out there why people will manipulate, lie, and not feel bad about it. Psychopathy and Machiavellianism are just two, and they are two very different traits in terms of what motivates them and the social situations in which they're going to be most toxic. Machiavellianism, and I often say this in my research, it's not what Machiavellianism predicts that's going to make it different from psychopathy. Like I said, they'll do harm equally willingly. It's when Machiavellianism predicts harm that makes it unique, because they will pump the brakes on deviant behavior when it is not advantageous for them to be engaging in it. Conversely, psychopathic people don't have the requisite impulse control, nor do they have the motivation to pump those brakes because they're not sensitive to punishment. So consequently, they go ahead with a deviant behavior, irrespective of whether it gains them in the long term. So you also see a lot of self-destructive behavior coming out of psychopathy that you wouldn't necessarily see coming out of Machiavellianism.
0: Are there certain like life paths or long-term outcomes where if you behave, you know, pro-socially, you behave in a positive manner and you're going to see a positive outcome, someone high in Machiavellianism would thrive in that environment and not do kind of mean, manipulative things?
1: That's actually a paper published by Tomasz Brodecki's group in 2010. He showed that Machiavellian individuals are very willing to volunteer their time if there's a social praise and a long-term benefit to them reputationally. Absolutely. And so you don't see that same effect among those high in psychopathy who are inherently selfish, but they're not thinking strategically about what this volunteerism can do for them in 5 years. They're thinking about the immediate moment. This sucks. I don't want to help people for nothing.
0: Okay, let's end with something a little fun. If I'm at a dinner party and I met someone highly rated in Machiavellianism and then someone who's high in psychopathy, how would I immediately be able to tell the difference between the two?
1: You probably wouldn't, unless there was some consequence to a deviant behavior and you see one engage and the other disengage from that deviant behavior. And somehow you could take the consequence away and observe their behavior again. Then they'd both engage in that deviant behavior. Machiavellianism, there is a hidden trait. People have been married to Machiavellian people for 10 years and not known it. Psychopathy, because of their rigid commitment to deviance, a little harder, a little easier to detect, but no guarantee.
0: Dan, it's been an interesting chat. I appreciate you coming on the show.
1: Yeah, absolutely. I've had a lot of fun. Thank you.
0: Check out Dan's upcoming book, Falling Fast, The Perils and Possibilities of Emophilia. That is available wherever books are sold. Dan Jones is a management professor at the University of Reno, Nevada. That's a wrap on The Last Show. Thanks for tuning in. We'll be back tomorrow night.
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17: Good morning. I'm Sarah McCarthy. The Manitoba government has officially opened its disaster financial assistance program for Manitobans impacted by storm-related flooding. A provincial spokesperson says the Manitoba Emergency Management Organization will have a much better idea of overall cost of the damage once it's done assessments and knows the score of the response and recovery efforts. The EMO encourages those who were impacted to work with their insurance broker to figure out coverage and apply for the program. The application is on the province's website. Last Tuesday's severe weather saw a number of communities experience extreme flooding thanks to heavy rainfall. Some places like Stonewall and Stony Mountain got around 255 millimeters of rain. Now, insurance agent David Meyer of rates.ca says it's important you keep track of your expenses and even keep some damaged items from your home until your insurer can verify them.
18: Keep receipts for emergency expenses, like if you needed to stay at a hotel or have immediate repair or cleanup. Those can be reimbursable in many cases. So don't discard any of those items. Keep those damaged items until the insurance adjuster has been able to see them and review the situation.
17: He adds, if possible, get confirmation from your insurer before going out and buying something expensive like new appliances. Two people from Winnipeg are dead after a crash involving their motorcycle north of the city. Global News reporter Jeff Braun has details.
19: Selkirk RCMP were called to the scene at the intersection of Provincial Road 320 and the access road to Highway 4 in the arm of St. Andrews early Saturday afternoon. They say the couple on the motorcycle were part of a larger group and were hit by a pickup truck as they tried to turn onto the highway. The driver of the bike, a 65-year-old man, and his 65-year-old passenger were pronounced dead at the scene. The 26-year-old man in the truck was not hurt. Jeff Braun, Global News.
17: Winnipeg is launching two new programs to encourage the redevelopment of vacant and empty buildings starting July 1st. The Renovation Fee Waiver Program lets eligible property owners lower their vacant building fees. The Vacant Building Exemption Program supports owners who are working to redevelop their vacant buildings. Manager of Licensing and Bylaw Enforcement, Winston Yee, with the city says, at times this could be a carrot and a stick.
20: This incorporates both. You can have the carrot in terms of waiving the
17: and bylaw enforcement, Winston Yee with the city says, at times this could be a carrot and a stick.
20: This incorporates both. You can have the carrot in

0: based violence through two downtown Winnipeg developments. Standing Eagle, an 11-unit building, is fully occupied, while Morning Light, a 15-unit development, will welcome residents next month. The project, to provide affordable housing and on-site supports to help survivors transition to long-term housing stability. Robin Rempel of Family Dynamics Group says these services are crucial.
1: We offer trauma-informed counseling. We facilitate peer support groups for those survivors, creating gathering spaces where the women can explore cultural and spiritual practices. So really working to develop their community to help them rebuild their life, either with their children or independently.
0: The developments have been funded through the federal Rapid Housing Initiative. In other news, Prime Minister Mark Carney meeting with several world leaders attending the G7 summit in France today.
2: The first full day of the 2026 Leader Summit also includes working sessions on Ukraine and the Middle East. Another will be about the pullback in foreign aid funding that is requiring a rethink about how the world handles international development needs. A Canadian official said on background before the trip that while the G7 summit is a critical forum for global stability, this year's summit, like last year's, will not see a final joint communique issued that outlines areas of consensus. Instead, there will be standalone documents issued throughout the summit that could touch on issues like AI, online threats to children, and economic imbalances. Catherine Morrison, The Canadian Press, Evian.
0: Canada's ambassador to the United States says American steel, aluminum, and auto tariffs are the current focus of Canada's trade negotiating team in Washington. Marco Wiseman says these tariffs are biting the Canadian economy. The Canada-U.S.-Mexico Agreement on Trade renewal date is July 1st. Wiseman says that's just the start of the review period for a deal that doesn't actually expire for a decade. It's 6:05.
3: Sunny to start, then a mix of sun and cloud with a high of 23. For tonight, cloudy with a 30% chance of showers and a low of 11. For tomorrow, mainly cloudy with a 60% chance of showers and the risk of a thunderstorm. North wind 20 to 40 kilometers an hour, the high 19. Thursday, sunny and 21. Hang on 1 second here. I knew I was forgetting to do something. Forgot to open the weather app. It's 9 degrees outside, 680 CJOB. It's Mackling and McGarry on this Tuesday, June 16th. We were just talking about weather off the air. You think I'd be prepared to give the temperature. Did you get caught in the rain yesterday, Mackling?
4: Oh, did we ever. Man, oh man. It was, I was scavenging yesterday.
3: Okay.
4: And found something on the street corner. You know, everybody talks about free giveaway weekend. I find it's free giveaway day every day in Winnipeg. Somebody's got something, either in their back lane or at the end of their driveway. Free, take me, please take me. So I don't have to take it to the dump myself. And that occurrence took place for me yesterday. And one of my neighbors, or one of our houses just sold on the bay, and they've ripped out their kitchen because they're going to renovate this house, maybe even before they move in. There's an entire kitchen sitting at the end of this driveway. Cabinets. I didn't see a sink. You know, everything but the kitchen sink?
3: Yep.
4: That's what that was. And the cabinets, there was even countertop there. And there was this tall cabinet, sort of like a tall pantry, you know, storage cabinet. And I've got a little bit of a thing going on the side that it's like, oh, I could use that for that. So I went and grabbed one of the kids and I said, hey, I need a hand. So I grabbed one of the boys. We threw this cabinet on the back of the truck. And then I said, ah, there's a couple other things we could move elsewhere. So we loaded those up and sort of went inside to make sure we had everything that we needed. And it started pouring rain. It even hailed at our house again yesterday. But just little, not even, I think even pea-sized would be an exaggeration. But still, like, come on. Like, that's what we need right now, more rain. But we did. We got it. Got buckets full. I don't know what the actual amount was. But, man, the grass is green. But that aside, I wonder how many people got caught off guard by that yet again. Because it was an absolute downpour for about 45 minutes.
3: Yeah, it rained, and the
4: Well,

0: I wouldn't say there was consistent thunder, but there was the occasional thunderclap in my neck of the woods. And we were joking yesterday about the forecast sounding repetitive, 30% chance of showers.
1: Right.
0: And but whenever, even when I say 30% chance of showers, I figure, it'll be probably be fine. And then, well, sure enough, yeah, there was not a, wasn't just a chance of showers, there was a chance of downpour.
1: That's right. So, there's a little bit of a 60% chance of showers tomorrow. Friday, 60% chance of showers. But maybe we start drying out starting Saturday. Fingers crossed. Looks pretty nice for Father's Day if you're planning a backyard barbecue get-together. So, we'll be talking lots about the weather. The weather is suddenly a big part of the news right now.
0: Yeah, and Sunday, sunny and 25. That should be good for the marathon as well as the Manitoba Marathon.
1: What's the overnight low Saturday night? 11? So marathon gets underway, what, 7 a.m., 7:30, 8 o'clock, something like that?
0: Yeah.
1: So, you know, the really good runners are done by 10. So it shouldn't be too warm. Remember that year didn't they have to cancel it halfway through?
0: Yeah, that's right.
1: Because it was so hot?
0: Yes.
1: This looks like a perfect forecast for the marathon.
0: I also, I'm glad we ended up talking about that. It just sort of hit me. I need to check the route of the marathon because the scheduling, because I've got a buddy coming to pick me up on Sunday from Westwood. So he's got to make it from Westwood to Osborne Village. And then from there, we need to get to Transcona before we head out to Lac du Bonny.
1: That's right. You're off next week.
0: Yeah. So I don't want to get caught in the
1: That's
0: the
1: happened crossfire. To you before, right?
0: Yeah. Yeah. It when I was with a group of kids from, was it Weston School?
1: Weston School with the shoes, right?
0: Yeah.
1: Yeah.
0: Yeah. They took part in, I think that it was called the Fun Run, but it was a terrific day. But then we were on Osborne and the runners were heading eastbound on Broadway at Osborne. So they had to block off the street. This was probably 10 years ago now, if I'm not sure how long it's been. But we were probably waiting about an hour. The kids had to run into the ledge to go to the bathroom. So, yeah, that was an interesting excursion, so to speak.
1: But we weren't yet doing the morning show together.
0: No.
1: So it was at least 10 years ago.
0: Yeah. I'll have to see if I have that piece of audio that I put together.
1: Maybe let's, if you can dig that up, maybe we can play that in the lead up to the Manitoba Marathon. That's it. That was a good story you did.
0: It was fun.
1: You and kids, you know.
0: when I got assigned that, I thought, are you kidding?
1: Do you know me at all?
0: That was so funny because Global News Morning was there as well. Shannon Kuzes, who was the host and anchor at the time. And she's such a sweet and kind person, and once the kids took off and started running, she says, "Oh, isn't this just wonderful? It's so much fun! La la la la la!" And I just said, "Yeah," or something like that. I did enjoy the kids were terrific, and by the end of the day, it was a really meaningful experience, but I sort of thought, of all the people you could assign to go hang out with the kids, you want me to go? So, yeah.
1: Oh, man, fantastic. Watch any soccer yesterday, World Cup at all?
0: I did not. Did you?
1: No, not really. I tuned in a little bit. I was really curious to see a little bit about that Iran-New Zealand game.
0: Yeah, they played to a 2-2 draw, yes.
1: Yeah, and then I think before their jerseys were even off, the Iranians were escorted to the airport, get back to Mexico.
0: That's where their training base camp is, training. Right?
1: Yeah.
0: Okay. But yeah, it was interesting to see the score, and I know that people in the States were not, Iranian Americans were not happy to see them because they link them to the regime. So up next, We are going to talk about lingering questions over this so-called peace deal. And then a heads up that at 7:05, we will speak with retired Major General Scott Clancy on this deal. We'll check your weather next on CJOB. Boy, I got something you need.
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1: Here we go again. Sunny to begin our day, then becoming a mix of sun and cloud. Can see some cloud rolling in from the north. High 23. Cloudy tonight, 30% chance of showers, low 11. Tomorrow, mainly cloudy, 60% chance of showers, risk of a thunderstorm. North wind persists, 20, gusting to 40, the high 19. Then the sunshine returns on Thursday. Fingers crossed for that, only to leave us on Friday, but I digress. 9 degrees outside 680 CJOB. 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
0: So there appears to be a framework for an agreement to end the war the U.S. and Israel started against Iran, but it is not a done deal.
1: Here's Global's Jackson Proskow reporting on the questions lingering over what's been agreed upon, how some of the thorniest issues have been deferred, and how both sides are claiming victory.
10: Arriving at the G7, U.S. President Donald Trump took an early victory lap shortly after agreeing to pause the war with Iran.
11: I'm very happy to say... very signed, the deal's all signed.
10: The full text of the agreement still isn't public. In the short term, it opens the Strait of Hormuz and ends the American naval blockade. And it sets the stage for 60 days of talks aimed at long-term peace in exchange for curbing Iran's nuclear program.
11: And the main thing is that Iran will not have a nuclear weapon. They fully agreed to that with strong policing powers. And
12: to charge that, I think, was that ship.
10: Iran's leaders, too, claimed victory, calling the deal the result of resistance to aggression by the U.S. and Israel.
13: I do think both sides have a demonstrated interest in resuming some degree of economic normalcy. So people are also lowering their maximalist expectations and aspirations.
10: It could all just as easily fall apart, especially if Israel continues to strike targets in Lebanon, which Iran demands must stop. Israeli Prime Minister Benjamin Netanyahu acknowledged he doesn't always see eye to eye with Trump and said Israeli troops will remain in Gaza, Syria, and parts of Lebanon for as long as necessary.
13: If people are realistic about getting a deal, they're going to have to compromise.
10: Other disagreements loom, too. Iran reportedly wants to toll vessels passing through the Strait of Hormuz. The U.S. says free passage must be guaranteed. The extent of limits on Iran's nuclear program will be hotly negotiated, as will sanctions relief and potential reparations for reconstruction.
14: We're willing to give significant sanctions relief if the Iranians make the kind of long-term commitments that are necessary to be a normal country.
10: Trump is already claiming that this 14-point draft agreement is superior to the Iran nuclear deal that was signed by President Barack Obama. That deal spanned 159 pages and took years to negotiate. That, of course, is the same deal that Trump ripped up during his first term that put him on the path to this war.
1: Our good friend Scott Clancy will join us after 7 o'clock. And Brett, one of the questions I have for Scott is all this uncertainty about what's actually in this deal and the time between the deal's announcement saying, yeah, we have a deal, and the details being released is leaving room for all sorts of speculation. And I wonder if that speculation and some of the things that are being said in the meantime are risking the deal being signed in the first place. There's a lot of rhetoric going back and forth that feels like pretty dangerous. And it's like, you know, there's a rule in business. You don't talk about it till the deal's done, till there's ink on the page. And the fact that there's so much conversation about what is in, what's not in the deal, and who's coming out ahead and who's not. I'm curious as to whether or not Scott Clancy thinks that conversation puts the deal in jeopardy.
0: And you can read all kinds of details at globalnews.ca, including how will the end of this war impact gas prices. Once again, Scott will join us at 7:05. Greg, what's going up in sports?
1: Some stunning results and a coach's firing from day 5 of the World Cup. Did not hear about that. And Mike O'Shea tackled one of the more glaring issues of his team's 37-27 loss to Hamilton on Monday night's Coach's Show. Kelly Moore has all the sports information you're looking for coming up at 6:25. Brett McGarry has your weather information next.
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0: Sunny this morning, then a mix of sun and cloud this afternoon with a high of 23. Tonight, cloudy with a 30% chance of showers and a low of 11. Tomorrow, mainly cloudy with a 60% chance of showers and the risk of a thunderstorm. North wind 20 to 40 kilometers an hour, the high 19. Thursday, sunny and 21. It is 9 degrees outside, 680 CJOB.
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1: Good morning, Kelly Moore with you at 6:25. It was a rather artful day five of the World Cup because there was a whole lot of drawing going on. Iran and New Zealand finished off the schedule with a 2-2 tie in Los Angeles. Iranian coach Amir Galanoui says his team was ordered to leave U.S. soil and return to their training camp base in Tijuana, Mexico, rather than spend the night in L.A. as was originally planned. What we don't know is who issued that order. A pair of shocking results saw heavily favored Spain fail to score in a 0-0 draw with Cape Verde, while Belgium fell behind early and needed an own goal in the 66th minute to eke out a 1-1 tie with Egypt. South American teams remained winless through four games after Uruguay and Saudi Arabia drew even at a goal apiece. Tunisia will have a new man in charge for their next game versus Japan Saturday after Sabri Lamouchi was fired following Sunday's 5-1 loss to Sweden and replaced with French coach Hervé Renard. Canada is training in Vancouver to prepare for Thursday's critical game against Qatar. Midfielder Ali Ahmed says the plan is to feed off the momentum of how the team finished in the 1-1 tie last Friday versus Bosnia-Herzegovina.
25: Just go in and try and replicate that second half against Qatar and get 3 points there, and then we can, you know, start talking and looking about whatever amount of points we need to try and top the group so we can stay in Vancouver.
1: Qatar and Switzerland also played to a 1-1 tie, leaving Group B up for grabs. Monday night on the Bomber Coaches Show, Mike O'Shea was complimentary towards his offense, not so much for the sometimes sloppy tackling of the defense in Thursday's highly disappointing 37-27 home opening loss to Hamilton.
26: Some of it could be fatigue too, right? We were on a bit of a short week. We tried to give them as much rest as we could. And then a lot of it's just focus. You gotta tackle with intent. Sometimes you see guys throwing a shoulder in and just trying to whack a guy instead of wrap somebody up. You know, it's not as cool when you wrap up, but it's certainly more effective.
1: Bombers are on a bye. They'll host Edmonton a week from Thursday. Scarborough beat Vancouver 108-105 in a battle of the Canadian Elite Basketball League conference leaders Monday night on the West Coast. Bandits dropped to 7-3, just one game ahead of 6-4 Winnipeg, setting up a first-place showdown. Thursday night at Canada Life Center. We'll have the broadcast on CJOB starting at 6:30 with Christian O'Mell on the pregame show. Winnipeg Goldeyes were trailing Fargo 11-1 when
3: play was called because of rain in the top of the fourth inning. Game will be completed September 1st at Newman Field. Due to time constraints on a busy Monday morning, we didn't get the chance to recognize the accomplishments of several local athletes at this time yesterday. We congratulate triathlete Tyler Maslachuk of Oak Bluff winning the World Cup event in Huatulco, Mexico Sunday morning for the third time of his distinguished career, and the trio of Grant Secord of St. Charles, Jack Holmes of Southwood, and Angelina Sitars of Elmhurst, who won their age group categories of the Gulf Manitoba All Abilities Championships held on the weekend in Winkler. I'm Kelly Moore. That's 680 CJOB Sports.
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11: Global news at 6:30. I'm Sarah McCarthy. As the cleanup continues from last week's severe flooding, many Manitobans are finding out just how far their insurance goes. Global's Catherine Dornian has more on the state of coverage in the province.
27: After heavy rain, hail, and flooding around the province, thousands of claims are being filed with insurance companies. But Rob Dupree from the Insurance Bureau of Canada says many won't be covered for the damage to their homes caused by overland flooding.
28: Only about half of the people in Manitoba have actually purchased this coverage and added it onto their home insurance.
27: He says many people aren't aware that coverage isn't automatically included in policies, even though 90% of Manitobans are eligible for it. Some disaster financial assistance funds will be available to homeowners, but Dupree says it won't cover nearly as much as insurance does. Catherine Dornian, Global News.
11: MPI has also received around 20,000 claims now. The Crown Corp is coming up with a temporary plan to handle the surge. The Gateway Service Center in Winnipeg will now serve as a dedicated hail response center, and initial damage assessments will be offered at that location. Customers can also go to any MPI accredited repair shop to get a full damage estimate for eligible claims. The Crown insurer is expecting even more claims to trickle in and is asking customers to be patient during that process. An investigation is also underway into the abundance of alerts that were sent out during the major storm last week to many southern Manitobans. Martin Belanger of Alert Ready System says the severe weather Tuesday prompted Environment and Climate Change Canada to issue various warnings, with many users reporting an elevated number of alerts. Belanger says they'll be looking into a number of potential factors as to why the high alert volume came in, including features and settings that may be enabled on your phone.
29: Normally, when you have an alert, you'll send it once. You may get an update, but usually if you haven't already received it once, your phone will not trigger again. If it does, usually it's because there's a PEAT feature on the device. And then if you haven't acknowledged the alert, it may sound again.
11: He says the Alert Ready System, Environment Canada, and wireless service providers are doing the investigation. A cautious optimism from federal officials after new data suggests opioid-related deaths are actually trending down overall. Toxicity deaths declined by 23% nationwide in 2025, with naloxone distribution and changes to drug suppliers being major factors. However, opioid-related deaths around Canada remain higher than it was a decade ago, with over 5,600 apparent deaths recorded last year, an average of 15 lives lost every day. Kate Schoberg of Resource Assistance for Youth, or RAY, says the gravity of the drug crisis in Winnipeg means we need all levels of government to step up.
10: My mind goes immediately to the funerals I've attended, to the people that I've lost personally and in the community. Deaths are still deaths, and it means that we have way more work to do.
11: Schoberg credits community-based solutions such as people and businesses investing in more naloxone training and lowering toxic drug overdose deaths. A recent City Hall report has revealed a decline in Winnipeg Transit ridership. The report cites several factors like safety concerns and a decrease in international students. James Van Gerwen, president of the Amalgamated Transit Union Local 1505, says union members do not feel safe.
13: Our members are feeling the brunt of it. You know, when there's a bad system out there or a poor system or there are people who are having struggles with, the bus drivers are the first that feel it. They're the ones that are right there. When they have access to the drivers, and we're still getting, you know, reach around the shields, you know, we're getting violence on the buses regarding threats. There's been attacks with hatchets and pellet guns.
11: He says they often give the city feedback, but feel it often falls on deaf ears. He notes they have advocated for driver enclosures and better radio systems for many years now. And the Manitoba Marathon is quickly approaching. A record number of runners are getting ready to race. Athletes all have their own motivations for running, but for one competitor, honoring her dad is top of mind. Global's Tegan Rasha reports.
14: It's almost, in a way, like a second celebration of life.
15: That's how Kira Wortley is approaching the Manitoba Marathon this weekend. It was always a race she did with her dad.
14: This was just a weekend that meant so much. Father's Day has always been Manitoba Marathon.
15: Wortley lost her dad, Adrian, just 2.5 months ago, a pillar in her life who inspired her to run.
14: Very kind, very curious person, always very, like, self-driven.
15: While Wortley will miss having him alongside her at the starting line, his memory will live on. Following his passing, the Wortleys wrote in his obituary, in lieu of flowers, please donate to the Manitoba Marathon in Adrian's honor.
14: Family and friends were able to donate to help more kids who maybe wouldn't have gotten to run it otherwise get out for race day for the 5K.
15: Because of the funds raised, 85 kids will get the opportunity to run the 5K, with transportation included.
14: Definitely more than I would have ever imagined, yeah.
15: Wortley will take her extra motivation and join a record number of athletes at the Manitoba Marathon on Sunday. From first-timers to veterans to those racing for fun or to place, the Manitoba Marathon is always a weekend to remember. Tegan Rasha, Global News.
11: It's 6:35.
16: With your traffic, I'm Adam Wilson. Things are moving well as we start the drive, not dealing with any stalls or crashes. New work happening on Logan has that completely closed between Vine and Weston. Eastbound on Stradbrook, some new work happening in your middle lane, Scott to Donald. Work continues on St. Mary's down to just one northbound lane, Avenue G. Meekena to Fermor. And over on the east perimeter, work continues both ways, Dougald to Wenzel. There's a way out of debt. 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
0: Mix of sun and cloud today with a high of 23. For tonight, cloudy with a 30% chance of showers, a low of 11. For tomorrow, mainly cloudy with a 60% chance of showers, risk of a thunderstorm. North wind 20 to 40 kilometers an hour with a high of 19. Thursday, sunny and 21. It is 9 degrees outside, 680 CJOB. It is. Mackling and McGarry in our next segment will tell you how you can win yourself one of two pairs of tickets for the next Bomber game on June 25th with Edmonton coming to town. And we're gonna tie it into all the recent talk about transit. We'll have some fun with that. And then Mr. Mackling, for those who may have missed it, at 6:15, at 7:05, we're talking Iran.
1: Scott Clancy will join us, retired Major General Royal Canadian Air Force. He will give us what he knows. He has his ear to the ground on these things. He may be retired from serving our country militarily, but he has his ear to the ground on what's happening in the diplomatic world and what's going on behind the scenes with conversations amongst countries. So we will get his take on what he thinks. And is all this conversation between, you know, Sunday and Saturday, since this sort of, yeah, we have a framework for an agreement and the anticipated signing of this agreement on Friday, is all this chatter in between hurtful, harmful, or just typical political posturing by both sides?
0: All right, but this is a neat story. As countries around the world grapple with how to best protect children from social media, one small town in Ireland has taken matters into its own hands.
1: Global's Redmond Shannon explains how the village of Greystones is trying to create phone-free childhoods and how the initiative starting to spread.
2: From jobs to tax revenue, Ireland is heavily reliant on tech giants. The country is home to the European bases of Meta, Apple, Google, and others. But just like everywhere else, the effect of smartphones on kids is a huge concern.
12: So I suppose when schools first reopened after COVID, we could see a huge increase in anxiety levels in children.
2: Rachel Harper is one of eight elementary school principals who teamed up in the town of Greystones, asking parents if they'd like to volunteer to hold off until high school before giving their kids a smartphone. 70% signed up to the program called It Takes a Village.
12: There's so many parents and teachers out there who are quietly anxious about this whole online space and children accessing it.
2: Siblings Bodie and Laurie are among the smartphone-free kids in the town.
17: I don't feel like I need a phone, and I don't really want a proper smartphone.
18: Maybe like one or two girls in the class, but not very many, so I don't feel very left out.
2: Their mom, Alicia, is a teacher. Her decision made easier because so many other parents signed up too.
19: I have family members who have children similar age who've just given them the phone because everybody else has one as well. So just that there's a bit of a group that makes it an awful lot easier.
2: The initiative also involves workshops to prepare kids for smartphones given by teens rather than adults. Other towns in Ireland have joined in, and this month some Greystones kids will head to the European Parliament to promote the idea.
12: And even if it's two parents, three parents that collectively make that decision, there's strength in that, you know.
2: A simple idea that could go far, rooted in community. Redmond Shannon, Global News, Greystones, Ireland.
1: Boy, they touch on something there, Brett. How much of the proliferation of all this technology, whether it be video games, computers, or smartphones, has to do with, well, Johnny has it, therefore I must have it as well?
0: Yeah, good point. How many things did we have as kids or ask for as kids only because, well, they have it, so I feel left out. And then you get it, and you might not even care that you have it.
1: How much of our society is based on that? Keeping up with the, as they say, keeping up with the Joneses. And so I wonder if this is easier to do. I suspect it's easier to do in a small town circumstance because it's a different way of life altogether. But boy, do I ever commend this community for trying to do something as opposed to just saying, you know, every time we have this conversation, we have listeners who will text in. And I agree with them to a certain extent on the, you have to take action. Like, you're in control of this. Yeah, we're in control of a lot of things in our lives, but many things are completely out of control in our lives. And, you know, a great saying is to control the controllables. And if you can control, and I don't mean in a mastermind kind of way, control, just the more things that you can control for your kids so that they are in control of their lives as opposed to throwing caution to the wind and says, well, now we're just at the mercy of the tech companies and at the mercy of the big oh boy, am I ever going on a tangent now. I won't do that. The point is, you know, control what you can for as long as you can and maybe have a fighting chance.
0: It was also heartening to hear the voices of those kids, to hear those kids say, you know what, I don't want a phone. Like to hear that they're okay with it, or at least some of them are okay with it, and that the sky is not falling. is encouraging, and maybe that maybe this will become a bigger trend. Like I even think about some days, I wish that I could just pitch my phone off of my balcony and go back to a simpler phone. I was a late adopter with smartphone technology. I had like even when the BlackBerry had been around for years, and a bunch of my friends had them, and I just sort of stuck with my flip phone.
1: Yeah.
0: And then Apple released the iPhone, and a lot of people adopted that. But I was sort of, as I started to look into it, I was more keen on the Android operating system. And even that took me like well over a year to finally pull the trigger and get one, because I was looking at this device and then looking at the next, like every month there was the next big thing.
1: Sure.
0: So I wanted to make sure when I finally got one that I got the best one. And when I think about what I use my phone for, I don't really use it all that much beyond texting, doom scrolling through Instagram, and like checking the weather app. And most all of that stuff I could do on a computer. So part of the, yeah, I like the idea of sort of teaching people from a younger age, you don't necessarily need this thing to get by.
1: And I like the fact they're using teenagers to speak to younger people to show them, you know, that this is my experience. Yeah, that electronic tether, as you were talking about that, I'm going back in my head 17 years with a BlackBerry on a family vacation, and work is reaching out, and I'm with my family on vacation. There's something going sideways at work. We're at the Minnesota Zoo, and my kids are waiting in line to feed the giraffes, and I'm in the middle of a conversation about something I shouldn't have to be dealing with until I get back the following Tuesday. And then, like 3 hours later, we're in a hotel room. My kids are 3 and a half, barely 3. And I turn my back as I'm on this intense conversation, and I'm in the hotel room with one of the boys, and he decides he's going to leave the room and go and find Jackie and Brendan somewhere in this massive hotel in downtown Minneapolis. I had to go and find him. Found him in a hallway crying because he couldn't, because I'm on a work call on my vacation. 17 years ago. Should have cut the cord then.
0: You can read more on this story from Redmond Shannon. You can see the story at globalnews.ca, and feel free to weigh in at 204-780-6868. By the way, our question of the day that we asked yesterday morning kind of ties into this. For parents of young children, how often do you monitor their online activity? 31% say constantly, 20% say periodically, 11% say once in a while, and 38% say never. You can cast your vote at cjob.com. At 6:45, we'll tell you how you can win one of two pairs of tickets for the next Bomber game after we check your weather on CJOB.
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0: Just ahead of your forecast, we got a heads up from listener Phil that the lights are out at River and Donald. So thank you for that, Phil. And I see now that Sarah is on top of this in the newsroom with Manitoba Hydro looking into a power outage in Osborne Village. About 1,000 customers are without power. Several intersections are affected, including River, Stradbrook, Harkness, and Queen Elizabeth Way. And it looks like the estimated time of restoration is 9:30. This is like the fourth big outage in Osborne Village in 6 months. What is going on? Who's in charge? Sunny today with a high of 23. This morning, a mix of sun and cloud this afternoon. Tonight, cloudy with a 30% chance of showers, a low of 11. Tomorrow, mainly cloudy with a 60% chance of showers and the risk of a thunderstorm, high 19. Thursday, sunny and 21. It is 9 degrees outside, 680 CJOB.
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0: 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It'll be a transit announcement today from the province and all the talk recently about transit ridership. So that got us thinking about transit adventures, perhaps mishaps. Or maybe, you know, the first time you took the bus, did you get to where you were going properly? 204-780-6868. Mackling, you want to kick us off?
1: My brother Kevin and I used to take the bus all the time. I mentioned the other day when we lived in Brandon, we used to take the Greyhound from Brandon to Winnipeg, just the two of us, or by myself, from the time we were like in grade 5, grade 6. Usually we'd get picked up at the Greyhound Depot downtown, but sometimes you would take a bus to Grandma and Grandpa's to get on the transit bus after you got off the Greyhound. But I was thinking back the other day to August 13th, 1981, when the Jets signed Dale Hawerchuk at Portage in Maine. And my brother and I just like, yeah, we want to go. We don't want to miss that. And we each got 50 cents, and it was a quarter there and a quarter back. And we came to Portage in Maine with 4,000 or 5,000 other people, had a great time, went back to Nanny and Grandpa's and had supper. And how was your day? Great. We got this pennant and it was really fun. And there was no stress.
22: A quarter.
1: At all.
22: A quarter.
1: A quarter.
22: Oh, my God.
1: Oh, gosh.
22: Hurts my heart.
1: That's when you buy something with a quarter, Jeff.
0: What about you, Kelly?
1: Because of my shifts, whether it's been the morning or whether it's been covering Jets hockey, I just haven't had a whole lot of occasions to ride the bus. But I will say, when it comes to transit, and I'm not trying to be a suck up here, but I understand the challenges of the men and women behind the wheel when traffic's really busy. So every occasion I get, I will hold up the things and allow a bus to get back into the mainstream of traffic to try and stay close to on time. I did take a bus one time. I don't remember whether it was to celebrate Brett McGarry being barred from the King's Head pub, it was at the King's Head. It was some kind of a staff function. So I took the bus from where we are up in Transcona, rode it downtown, rode the bus home thinking, oh my goodness, this is a Friday night. How bad is it going to be? And it was totally unremarkable. So,
0: okay.
1: Yeah.
0: Forte, what about you?
22: Oh, I remember taking the bus. When I first started taking the bus as a young person, I must have been like 12 or 13, but I did have a girlfriend in 13 who lived in Transcona. I lived in North Kildonan. It used to take me 3 buses to get from my parents' place to her place. Yeah, you know, it'd always be a little bit of an adventure, but it took 3 buses from North Kildonan, North Kildonan, Transcona. It's like right next to each other. I don't know.
1: Does it make sense it would take that long?
22: Yeah, no, it doesn't at all.
1: That should be like your third question. So how many buses apart are we? How many transfers are we talking here?
22: Yeah. But it was the end of independence when I got my independence and having my friends, we'd go to Kildonan, play small, go to a movie. It felt like a grown-up taking the bus when you're 13.
0: Sarah, what about you?
11: Well, mine is similar to Kelly. I haven't had much bus experience here because of this shift, naturally. And there was no transit in Dryden. Kenora has one bus, I believe, but it works more of like a request service system. And so I had absolutely no experience with taking transit until I was like 19 years old and moved away to college in London in Southern Ontario. And one of the first times that I took the bus there, I got super, super lost coming back from grocery shopping. So I made it to the store okay, but it was getting back. I'm not sure. The system was easy. It was totally me. I will admit that. And just especially around the college and university, they make it so easy for students, and your little student card just gets you on and off easy. And it was dark. It was later at night. I had missed my stop. And then London's very foresty and very tree-y. So that also, I guess, confused me. I don't know.
1: I've never heard tree-y before. And I was coming to a broadcast newscast near you.
11: New word.
1: Tree-y.
11: I just felt like I was out in the boonies. I didn't actually know if I was. This was like my first month there, but I was like, I feel like I'm out in the woods at this point, but the bus is still going. So I just eventually got off. I should have got off as soon as I knew I missed my stop, but I got off and I Ubered home. But then after that, I figured out the system much better, so it worked out.
1: You know, the bus drivers do talk. They will tell you.
11: Oh, I was so, I was just, no.
1: That's a great story. Glad you were safe, though, Sarah.
11: Yes.
0: You ever miss your stop because you fell asleep?
1: Mm-hmm.
0: Yeah, I remember coming home one night. I was out with friends on a Friday or Saturday night, so there may have been more than just fatigue involved in my falling asleep on the bus and missing my stop. But I missed my stop by probably 5 stops. And it was a December cold, snowy, windy night. So I woke up and it was pretty much the last bus. So I just got off as soon as I could. But it took about 20 minutes, only 20 minute walk, but I didn't have, like, I had my parka. But that's it. I didn't have a mitts or toque or long johns, and learned a hard lesson that day. Stay awake, dude.
1: It's one thing if you're like,
13: and know when to say when.
1: Yeah, that always. It's one thing if you're not on the last bus, you just ride it around again, right, and come back and then get off, talk to the driver, hey, I missed my stop. They'll let you come around, or at least they used to.
0: Yeah,
1: if you're reasonable. But if it's the last one, you're out of luck, buddy.
0: 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Tell us about your transit adventures for a chance to win one of 2 pairs of tickets for the next Bomber game on June 25th with Edmonton in town. We'll pick our winners at 9:15. And after Global News at 7 o'clock, retired Major General Scott Clancy with more on the lingering questions regarding this Iran peace deal. That's next on The Start.

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8: Good morning, I'm Sarah McCarthy. Heads up that Manitoba Hydro is looking into a power outage in Osborne Village. About 1,000 Hydro customers are without power. Several intersections are affected, including River, Stradbrook, Harkness, and Queen Elizabeth Way. Treat all blank lights as always stops and be cautious driving through. Expect delays this morning on your commute. Hydro's power outage map shows the cause is unknown and the time of restoration is 9:30. The large number of alerts that were sent out to many Manitobans during Tuesday's severe summer storm has prompted an investigation into Canada's alert system. Alert Ready Systems' Martin Belanger says the organization, along with Environment and Climate Change Canada and wireless service providers, will check to see if there were any malfunctions during the process and if the system works as intended.
9: It's really to make sure that when the authorities, whether it's Environment Climate Change Canada or Manitoba Emergency Management Organization or police forces, when they use the system, that they can then send that alert in real time to the public so they can take action.
8: He adds other factors that may have led to the high alert volume include settings on your phone, the high number of storms in the area, and different cell towers reaching your device. Once the investigation is done, Belanger says they'll look at results and make any tweaks if necessary. Keep all your receipts and damaged items that you can if your home has been flooded. That's the advice of insurance agent David Meyer of rates.ca, who says your insurance agency will want proof of any damages before you throw items away.
10: If you can reach your insurance company before making replacements and have an adjuster give you the go-ahead, that's usually the best scenario, so you're not left with any out-of-pocket costs.
8: He understands that can be difficult in situations like last week when so many people are affected at one time and adjusters are very busy. In other news, experts are sounding the alarm for parents to have conversations with their kids about violent extremism online. A Canadian Centre for Child Protection says in 2024, there were 70 cases of online extreme violence, and this year, it's on track to double. Global's Tony DeGuzman reports.
11: They're not easy conversations, but violent online extremism networks are targeting kids as young as 11 years old, says the Canadian Centre for Child Protection.
12: It's so important to look at sort of our base education around what is healthy relationships versus an unhealthy relationship, because these extreme situations don't start off extreme.
11: An expert says because youth are more prone to sharing vulnerable things online, perpetrators look for that and send messages to those accounts. Once they see who responded, the grooming and manipulation starts, slowly breaking boundaries.
12: What is done wrong? This isn't something that a parent has done wrong, or missed, that, you know,

0: tariffs are the current focus of Canada's trade negotiating team in Washington. Mark Wiseman says those tariffs are biting the Canadian economy right now.
1: Unlike everything else under CUSMA/USMCA, they are the default is they're staying in place, and they are incredibly, incredibly painful to, you know, wide sectors of the Canadian economy.
0: The agreement has kept most goods tariff-free, but has not exempted Canadian steel, aluminum, and vehicles from steep U.S. duties. And a new Interact survey shows single Canadians are paying more at grocery stores compared to two-person households.
2: The report says a single Canadian spends $102 on groceries per week. That's compared with $80 per person in a shared household. Nearly 8 in 10 Canadians who live alone say their grocery bill keeps climbing no matter what they do. Many say they can't find portions suitable for one person and can't save by buying in bulk. One in three single Canadians say their food often spoils before they can use it all up. This comes as food price growth has continued to outpace overall inflation for years now. Diana Mussina, The Canadian Press.
0: It's 7:05.
3: With your traffic, I'm Adam Wilson. Not dealing with any stalls or crashes this morning. We do have a hydro outage affecting traffic lights in the Main and Stradbroke area. Any lights not working, treat as an always stop. Over on Mountain, we have some new work happening in both directions between Tinniswood and Radford. Nairn and Watt, there's work continuing. Expect that to start slowing things down in all directions. And work continuing on the Abenoji-Mikina overpass will start slowing things down northbound on Pembina. Every day it gets more expensive to get on the road, so leave the gas pump in the past. How? Try Transit, Winnipeg Transit. That's your 680-CJOB traffic.
4: And a highway note, if you're heading out towards Kenora this morning, Perry at Malachi says he's heading back out to Malachi today. And guess what? Yet another crash in that stretch of highway. This is at Highway 17 at the West Junction for Highway 17A, the Kenora Bypass. All lanes are closed. Looks like there was a crash that happened last night. Looking at your, so thanks for that, Perry. Hopefully you get there safe and sound. Sunny this morning, mix of sun and cloud this afternoon, the high 23. Actually, there's quite a bit of cloud rolling in right now. Cloudy tonight, 30% chance of showers, a low of 11. Tomorrow, mainly cloudy with a 60% chance of showers and the risk of a thunderstorm. North wind 20 to 40 kilometers an hour, the high 19. Thursday, sunny and 21. It is 11 degrees outside, 680 CJOB. 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Open now, 500 Panet Road. Coming up at 7:35, Breakfast with the Bombers. We'll hear some highlights from the coaches' show last night with Mike O'Shea. But right now, there appears to be, as we've been discussing this morning, a framework for an agreement to end the war the U.S. and Israel started against Iran, but it is not a done deal.
5: So the terms of that framework remain a secret, which has led to all sorts of speculation about what is in the deal and what is not. Speaking in Geneva, Switzerland earlier today, U.S. President Donald Trump says the deal is done.
6: Say, very signed, the deal's all signed. And the strait is already partially opened. As you know, they're doing a little hunting for a couple of mines that they've already found. But it's essentially ships are starting to go out now. On Friday, it'll be completely opened.
5: Retired Major General Royal Canadian Air Force Scott Clancy joins us now. Scott, good morning, friend.
7: Morning, guys. How are you?
5: We're doing all right. What have you managed to gather about what is in this deal?
7: Yeah. So it's really difficult to nail down. Obviously, there is a ceasefire. I think that's the one thing that everybody kind of agrees on. The opening of the strait is a question. And what the United States is saying and what Iran is saying are two different things. The United States is saying it's completely open. And the Republican Guard website is saying that it's a 60-day hiatus on charging tolls for the Strait of Hormuz. That is two different things. The U.S. has said that they'll end their blockade. There's a 60-day detailed negotiation period, which they're going to work out the nuclear issue.

0: And then there's the release of unfrozen funds from the United States, billions of dollars. But the real sticking point here right now seems to be that this also includes the cessation of hostilities in Lebanon between Israel and Hezbollah, neither of which are signatories to this MOU.
1: So with all the speculation and posturing we were seeing on all sides of this agreement, does this time lapse between the proclamation of a framework for a deal and an anticipated signing this Friday put the deal in jeopardy?
0: Well, time is a real amorphous thing when you're dealing especially with Iranian negotiations. We've seen things in the past where Iran has agreed to them, and then in the period between publicly agreeing to them and signing it, it's fallen apart. And there's a real issue between what they'll agree to and what can be enforced and or verified. So, yes. And Benjamin Netanyahu and the intransigence of the Israelis with respect to their forces in southern Lebanon is going to be a real sticking point. I would say that it is the future success of the implementation of this is going to hinge on the U.S.'s ability to influence Israel. And I don't think that even President Trump and his tirades and or everything else is going to be very effective at reining in what Israel sees as self-defense in southern Lebanon.
2: It seems to me that that's sort of the wild card in this entire thing, is we hear from Iran and the United States, even though there are contradicting takes on what this deal means, Scott, it feels as though the language is at least as close as it's been in some time, maybe since the beginning of all this. But the wild card, as I say, and I feel, is Israel in the situation now between Israel and Lebanon?
0: Well, what I think you're seeing play out is clearly the divergence of the objectives between Israel and the United States, or President Trump and Benjamin Netanyahu. And I think it's very specific on the people as well. These are not just military objectives that have become divergent. It's also their political objectives that have become divergent. President Trump needs a win. He wants the deal. Benjamin Netanyahu is focused clearly on once and for all rooting out the causes of the conflict that are perpetuating around his borders. That is Hezbollah, it's Hamas, the proxies, but it's Iran as well. Iran comes out of this as the big winner in all of this. And this is why it's the wild card as it pertains to this. And you see that the Gulf states are very happy with this diplomatic solution. This, again, isolates Israel and plays to the stronger influence of Iran in the region.
1: Also wanted to ask you about this while we have you here, Scott. Reports this morning suggest Donald Trump will meet with Ukrainian President Volodymyr Zelensky. Any movement towards at least conversation between Ukraine and Russia?
0: Yeah, Trump says a lot of things as it pertains to, you know, Russia and Ukraine are ready to talk. I don't think so. I think we're seeing more and more intransigence on both sides of that conflict, the more entrenchment in both sides of that conflict, and the more that the United States wanes from its position of support to Ukraine, this just continues not to bode well. What does signal good things is the way in which Europe is staunchly and absolutely supporting Ukraine against Russia and some of the successes that they've had. But again, China and North Korea have made Russia's war of attrition in Ukraine a real winnable option, and Putin's not backing down here. This still, in the long term, does not bode well for Ukraine.
2: Scott, well, we've got you here as well. Just one last thing to combine the two conflicts, the two wars here. That's the ability for smaller, inexpensive drone-like aircraft to take out tens of millions of dollars, billions of dollars worth of sophisticated air force, air power of Russia, of the United States. Is this the future of war, future of conflict?
0: So, yeah, it's a great debate, guys. It's something that the Royal Canadian Air Force, Major General Jeff Smith, who's in charge of force development for the Air Force, and Lieutenant General Jamie Spicer, the commander of the RCF, are working at right now. Their take, and I agree with this, we've thought deeply about this, it's not just low-end, low-tech capabilities, the drone warfare stuff that you saw in Iran striking at naval targets, but also at ground targets across the Gulf. It's not just drone kind of operations that you see in Ukraine. Yes, you are going to have to modernize to that. You are going to have to implement these low-tech solutions, but it's going to be a balance of low-end, highly innovative technology and exquisite capabilities on the top end. So, you know, the reason why Russia is actually achieving some effect, Ukraine was able to defeat a lot of their incoming missile systems, their high-end exquisite capabilities early on in the conflict. Now, not so much. And the reason for that is that Russia has gotten smart with this and is starting to innovate and overcome some of those low-tech GPS jamming and other things that, that were defeating incoming Russian heavy missiles. Now those heavy missiles are having more of an effect. So you see it's going to be a balance of exquisite capabilities and low end. You're going to need significant drones flying alongside Generation 5 aircraft. And that mix, because Gen 5 aircraft are the only ones that will be able to survive in those high-end environments, you're going to see that mix of high-end tank forces. So it's not no more armor. It's armor that's supported by counter-drone capabilities. You can see how that balance is going to come out in the conversation.
1: Retired Major General, Royal Canadian Air Force, Scott Clancy. Always a pleasure, sir. Thank you very much.
0: You guys have a wonderful Winnipeg day.
1: 7:15 with Mackling and McGarry. And a traffic note here from Dave concerning that power outage in towards the Osborne Village area. He says the lights are out on Main at River, and traffic is backing up big time. Main and Mayfair also out going north on Main. So, yeah, there's about 1,000 customers without power in the Osborne Village area. Lots of traffic lights are affected, so heads up if you're getting ready to head that way. More traffic details next on The Start.
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14: We do have traffic lights out this morning along Main and Donald in the River and Stradbrook areas. Any lights not working, treat as an always stop. It expects some northbound delays. Over on Logan, we have some new work happening that has that closed in both directions between Weston and Vine. Northbound Edmonton, work continues Broadway to Portage, and southbound McPhillips down to one lane, Eames to Story. This is the final week. Shop now at London Drugs. 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That's your 680 CJOB traffic.
2: Well, we did start our day with sun in downtown Winnipeg. It is beginning to cloud over in the south. You're probably still in the sunshine. In the north, mostly in the cloud. High today, 23. Cloudy tonight, 30% chance of showers and a low of 11. Tomorrow, more unsettled than today. Mainly cloudy, 60% chance of showers. There's the risk of a thunderstorm as well. That north wind is never fun. 20 gusting to 40 kilometers per hour and a high of 19 degrees. Sunshine returns on Thursday, so hooray for that. High Thursday, 21. Right now it's 11 degrees. We'll call it partly cloudy outside 680 CJOB.
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1: Transit adventures. That's the question we are asking you this morning. This one's fun from Rob, who grew up in Moose Jaw in the 60s. My friends and I used to take the bus to go to Hunter Safety Training Course, which included target practice in the range. We'd get on the bus with our single-shot 22s and ride to the building, and no one batted an eye. In fact, most people had gun racks in the back window of the truck with guns in them. And the bus ride, by the way, cost 5 cents.
2: 5 cents?
1: 5 cents.
2: Okay, not going to guess any years there at all.
1: So 204-780-6868. Tell us about your transit adventures for a chance to win tickets for the Bomber game on June 25th. We're talking transit adventures with all the talk recently about ridership being down, and there's an announcement coming today on transit stuff for outside Winnipeg. So in the meantime, Greg, what's coming up in sports?
2: Iran earns a tie in their World Cup opener and then gets the boot out of Los Angeles, and the Blue Bombers run defense will need to be much better coming out of the bye week. Let's talk about that, shall we? Sports coming up with Kelly Moore at 7:25. Let's talk weather with Brett next.
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1: Mix of sun and cloud today with a high of 23. Tonight, cloudy with a 30% chance of showers, a low of 11. Tomorrow, mainly cloudy, 60% chance of showers, risk of a thunderstorm, north wind 20 to 40 kilometers an hour, the high 19. Thursday, sunny and 21. It is 11 degrees outside, 680 CJOB.
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24: Good morning, Kelly Moore with you at 7:25. Because of the tensions resulting from the war between the U.S. and Iran, there was a question of how the visitors would be received in Los Angeles last night for their opening game of the World Cup versus New Zealand. At least to my ears, there was nothing out of the ordinary other than the usual frenzy of each country's supporters for the start of the match. The game ended in a 2-2 tie, capping off a day that produced nothing but draws from all four matches. But instead of overnighting in California as planned, just a few hours after the game, the Iranians were ordered to return to their training base in Tijuana, according to head coach Amir Galanoui, who did not share who his delegation received that order from. European champion Spain opened the day with a shocking scoreless tie versus massive underdog Cape Verde. Another head-scratching result saw Belgium escape with a one-all draw against Egypt, who might have won had they not coughed up an own goal in the 66th minute. And 1-1 was the final result between Uruguay and Saudi Arabia. Canadian captain Alphonso Davies did not participate in the team's full training session Monday in Vancouver. He was part of the warm-up as he remains in return-to-play protocol ahead of Thursday's huge match versus Qatar, in a wide-open Group B. Mike O'Shea spent a good part of Monday night on the Bomber Coaches Show explaining what went wrong in last Thursday's 37-27 loss to Hamilton. But he also previewed the challenge that lies ahead next Thursday when the ever-improving Edmonton Elks pay a visit to Princess Auto Stadium.
25: Another year understanding all the systems that they would have put in place, some changes in their personnel, and their running back, Rankin, who's really, really good, and he had a heck of a day that first game for sure for them. And, you know, given the way we fared against the run this past game, obviously that'll be a big part of their offense, right? And it always is for them, and Cody Fajardo gets rid of the ball very quickly.
24: Mackling and McGarry standing by with breakfast with the Bombers following the 7:30 news, and caller Bob did not hold back in his assessment of the team's performance versus the Ticats. Winnipeg Sea Bears will have a chance to gain a share of top spot in the Canadian Elite Basketball League's Western Conference when they host Vancouver Thursday night, 7 o'clock at Canada Life Center. We'll have the broadcast starting at 6:30 on CJOB. Showdown is because the Bandits dropped a 108-105 decision to East leading Scarborough Monday night to fall to 7-3, just a game up on the 6-4 Sea Bears. Saskatoon took over sole possession of third place in the West with a 4-5 record after a 96-94 nail biter over Ottawa. And the NHL buyout window opens this evening at about 10 o'clock our time, 48 hours after the completion of the Stanley Cup playoffs. It will remain open for 2 weeks until 4 o'clock Central Time Tuesday, June 30th. After how poorly things went for Nino Niederreiter and Vlad Domestikov this past season, I think it would be reasonable to suggest one or both would be considered as potential buyout candidates for the Jets heading into the final years of their respective contracts. I'm Kelly Moore. That's 680 CJOB Sports.
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7: Global News at 7:30. I'm Sarah McCarthy. A reminder that Hydro is looking into a power outage in Osborne Village this morning, where 1,000 customers are without power. Several intersections are blank and affected. River, Stradbrook, Harkness, Queen Elizabeth Way, and more. Expect delays on your drive, and Hydro's power outage map shows the cause is not known and time of restoration not until 9:30. The Manitoba government has officially opened its disaster financial assistance program for Manitobans impacted by storm-related flooding. A provincial spokesperson says the Manitoba Emergency Management Organization will have a better idea of overall cost of the damage once it's done assessments. EMO encourages those impacted to work with an insurance broker to figure out their coverage and apply for the program. It's on the province's website. Last Tuesday's severe summer storm saw a number of communities experience extreme flooding due to heavy rainfall. Places like Stony Mountain got around 255 millimeters of rain. And that's the advice. Contact your insurance company before spending money to replace household items lost in a flood. That's according to insurance agent David Mayer of rates.ca. He says if you can, have an adjuster give you the go-ahead first before replacing things like appliances.
8: Now, I understand in these kind of high-volume crisis situations with a big storm, it can take a while for insurers to get back to consumers, but it's always the best practice to try to get a confirmation from the claims adjuster that you can go ahead and make those replacements.
7: Manitoba Public Insurance is also dealing with over 20,000 hail-related damage claims. In other news, two people have died in a crash northeast of Winnipeg. RCMP say they were called Saturday afternoon to an area near Selkirk. They say a large group of motorcycles was turning left onto a highway access road when one was hit by a pickup truck. A 65-year-old man driving the motorcycle and a 65-year-old passenger were both killed. The investigation is ongoing. Winnipeg is set to introduce two new initiatives, hoping to promote the redevelopment of vacant buildings as of July 1st. Global's Navi Ball shares what they are.
9: The renovation fee waiver program allows eligible property owners to reduce their vacant building fees. Meanwhile, the vacant building exemption program helps owners actively redeveloping their vacant properties. Manager of Licensing and Bylaw Enforcement, Winston Yee, says this is due to the feedback the city received.
27: Some of it comes to our committees, and one of our committees in which Councillor Evan Duncan chairs, he's heard some of the feedback from some developers where they're saying, listen, I'm trying to develop this property. It's vacant. Meanwhile, I'm getting hit by these fees. And the intention of these fees are to further incentivize and accelerate the development.
9: Mayor Scott Gillingham says these programs are another way to get more empty buildings repaired, occupied, or removed, rather than sitting vacant year after year. Navi Ball, Global News.
7: Prime Minister Mark Carney has announced that Canada will impose new sanctions against Russia as its war in Ukraine continues. Carney made the announcement during a meeting with Ukrainian President Volodymyr Zelensky at the G7 summit. Zelensky thanked Canada for its ongoing support and says the working session on Ukraine was great.
28: Our partners supported our messages, what we really need, energy package, we need air defense, more Patriot missiles.
7: Ukraine's president joined the G7 leaders for talks today in France. Meantime, an initial agreement between the United States and Iran is extended to their shaky ceasefire, inching towards a formal signing. That's despite questions over the fate of Tehran's nuclear program and an offensive by Israel in Lebanon that could prolong fighting and scuttle the deal. A memorandum of understanding signed electronically Sunday is meant to provide a meaningful truce in a months-long war that has killed thousands across the Middle East and raised prices of fuel and food here at home. British Prime Minister Keir Starmer unveiling plans for a sweeping social media ban for people under 16 across the UK, following other countries, including Canada, introducing own plans to restrict youth access to online social media. Tech analyst Carmi Levy says there's a few differences.
2: Canada also included AI, but did not age gate them. So they did not limit it to a specific age. In the UK, they absolutely did. It's 18 and over who will have access to these technologies. If this law becomes law. Also different is the scale and scope. It also includes gaming platforms as well as streaming platforms.
7: Similar laws have been or are due to be passed in Malaysia, Brazil, France, and other nations. And fans of Lord of the Rings can experience the first of the acclaimed movie trilogy with a live orchestra. GFM Productions' Francois Chaunier says the Fellowship of the Ring will be projected on a big screen and over 250 musicians will play the entire score live.
10: You hear all of the dialogue, of course, but the soundtrack is mixed so much louder with the live performers that you actually get to really appreciate all of Howard Shore's work and how it emotionally supports all of the story.
7: The performances are Friday and Saturday night at the Centennial Concert Hall at 7:35.
11: With your traffic, I'm Adam Wilson. Expect some delays this morning, northbound Main and northbound Donald. We were dealing with some traffic light issues at River and Stradbrook. That's been resolved, but it will take time for traffic to get moving again. Northbound Archibald, a few delays as you're heading to Marion. And northbound Lagimodiere on your way to Dougal. Northbound St. Mary's, you're down to one lane, Abenogi-Mikina to Firmore. And eastbound Sargent, losing your curb lane, Minto to Downing. This is the final week. 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That's your 680 CJOB traffic.
1: And once again, power is back on in Osborne Village, but you could still be experiencing some traffic delays as a number of lights were out this morning. Looking at your forecast, a mix of sun and cloud today with a high 23. Tonight, cloudy with a 30% chance of showers and a low of 11. Tomorrow, mainly cloudy, 60% chance of showers, risk of a thunderstorm, north wind 20 to 40 kilometers an hour, the high 19. Thursday, sunny and 21. It is 11 degrees outside, 680 CJOB. It is Mackling and McGarry. 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Open now, 500 Panet Road. A little bit later this morning, we're going to be visiting with Meals on Wheels. They reached out to us. They need help with volunteers so they can deliver food to those who need it. And then later on at 9:35, we're going to learn about something happening on Friday with Big Brothers Big Sisters of Winnipeg, the Mega Bike.
12: This has been around for a while. This is pretty cool. Never ridden it myself. We'll learn how you could ride it coming up later on this week.
1: In the meantime, it's Tuesday after the 7:30 news. What's that mean, Fortier? It means breakfast with the Bombers.
13: Whether he actually had more time or whether Bo Levi gets rid of the ball very quickly.
1: That was Winnipeg Blue Bomber head coach Mike O'Shea responding to a question about whether it was a lack of pass rush from his defense or simply superb quarterback play from future Hall of Fame QB Bo Levi Mitchell, which led to a plethora of lengthy completed passes in Hamilton's 37-27 win over Winnipeg at Princess Auto Stadium last Thursday night.
12: I was praying you would engage with that word in such a playful fashion, Brett McGarry. Those questions and answers, of course, a part of the weekly coaches show here on 680 CJOB. Derek Taylor and the coach extolled some of the virtues of an extremely productive offense, passing wise in particular last Thursday. Zach Collaros threw for over 400 yards. However, the team did leave points on the board, in particular in the first half.
25: Yeah, I thought the offense was very productive. If you were to ask them, they would like to finish more. We kick a field goal when we're down deep. We also, there's an interception in the end zone. So you finish those drives with scores. There's one that Tommy Neal would like to have back, obviously. But, I thought they played extremely well.
1: It is the performance of the defense which has fans concerned, and perhaps the coach as well.
25: If I'm going to sum it up, I think defensively we didn't tackle as well as we need to for, professional football, and didn't get us out. Therefore, we didn't get off the field as quickly as we needed to, and that leads to points for them and not enough time for us.
14: What leads to the tackling not as well as you'd like to as a professional? Where does that come from, do you believe?
25: Yeah, if you know, you fix it, right? Yeah. We're not in pads, pro football, so you don't ever do any, there's no live tackling,
14: Yeah.
25: You would never risk a player in a live tackling scenario, right? You just don't do that. So they got to get it some other way, and they got to, I think some of it could be fatigue too, right? We were on a bit of a short week. We tried to give them as much rest as we could. And then a lot of it's just focus. You got to tackle with intent. Sometimes you see guys throwing a shoulder in and just trying to whack a guy instead of wrap somebody up. It's not as cool when you wrap up, but it's certainly more effective. Yeah, I hope it's the last time we see it en masse, when there's too many, there's going to be some missed tackles. There's going to be guys on other teams that can make you miss or run through tackles. Brady, he destroys tackles a lot of times, right? So you can... Every team has it happen every single game. It's just if there's too much of it, right, it leads to bigger plays against and more momentum for them in game.
12: One of the highlights of the coach's show for me, Brett, are the fans have the chutzpah to share with the coach exactly what they think. Caller Bob had this to say. He insists he saw this coming.
15: I called you during the preseason about our guys not covering. They did not cover at all. Lawler was wide open. Wheatfelt was at wide open. And our offensive line could not get any room for Brady. It's like they were absolute rookies. I've heard you on the post-game interview, and it's the same lesser beer. They're not doing anything, and they're not going to get far. If they don't start putting their backsides in gear and start not missing their assignments, they're not rookies. They're getting big bucks to do a job. If I had done that at my job, I would have been fired. And it was my brother-in-law from BC was here, and I was embarrassed to have brought him to my game because the Bombers did not show up.
12: My game, my team, the passion is evident, and that's sort of the backside or the flip side of a fan base that sells out 15 straight games. They're engaged, and they're very passionate in victory and maybe more so in defeat. Now, in all fairness, Kenny Lawler was not a factor on Thursday, although he was inches or two from a 100-yard or so touchdown.
25: It wasn't Kenny Lawler that was the issue. Yes, we could have tightened up the coverage for sure. I thought, like I said, our offense put up 450 yards of offense. And usually with that, you have a better chance of winning a game. Still, it turns out to be a 10-point game at the end because of some other miscues and not finished drives and not getting off the field. But, to say that everybody needs to get their butt in gears, I think, and to say that Kenny Lawler was wide open all night is not obviously the truth. So, and it's game two. That's the most important thing is it's the second game of the season and I'm sure we'll be better.
1: 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And we've got tickets to give away for the next game. Bombers are in a bye week. So their next game, it happens to be at home on June 25th. Elks in town. We've got two pairs of tickets to give away today.
12: If you missed the coach's show and you'd like to hear it, you can subscribe to the Blue Bomber podcast. 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
1: When you hear stuff like that with the caller Bob given a piece of his mind,
12: yeah,
1: to Coach O'Shea, do you ever find yourself thinking, you know, good for O'Shea to kind of come and do this? Because is Winnipeg the only city that still has such a show?
12: I think Derek Taylor said that to us a couple of years ago, that he's the only coach that still does something like this. So, yeah, I tip my cap to Mike O'Shea for continuing to do this week after week, year after year. And I tip my hat to Bob, because that's highly reflective of the conversations I've been having on my front street with my neighbors. Highly reflective of the conversations I have when I'm out and about and people want to know, am I buddy at the recycling depot? All of a sudden, they're my Blue Bombers.
1: Yeah.
12: What's wrong with your Blue Bombers? Hey, I thought they were our Blue Bombers. But when they're losing, the conversation, the script flips. So, yeah, I commend both individuals involved in that exchange, because it's honest discussion, and the coach doesn't have to do it.
1: Yeah.
12: This has been a tradition in Winnipeg for decades, and I commend Mike O'Shea for continuing to do it.
1: La Productora has weighed in. Loren tells us Calgary for sure still has a coach's show, and possibly Edmonton.
12: Oh, okay.
1: As well. So,
12: all right.
1: So you get some angry Burtons on the phone. That would probably be entertaining.
12: They would probably like that. Let's be honest. Calgary and Edmonton were for a long time the heart of the CFL when Winnipeg and Saskatchewan were struggling. Chris Streveler asked the question the other day, has a team ever sold out 15 straight games before? The Edmonton Football Club, formerly known as the Eskimos, when they moved into Commonwealth Stadium, I think it was in time for the Commonwealth Stadium was built for the 78 games. I don't know if they went in there early, but I can tell you they had 42,000 seats. And I think they were basically all season tickets for about three or four straight years. You could not beg, borrow, or steal a ticket.
1: Really?
12: To get into the Eskimo games at Commonwealth, unless you knew somebody that had tickets and didn't want to go to the game. It was a spectacle.
1: Wow.
12: They ultimately expanded that stadium to 60,000 seats. Part of that was for the university games, if I'm not mistaken, in the early 90s. But yeah, 42,000, I don't remember the magic number, 42,000 sellout Commonwealth Stadium year after year for at least three or four seasons.
1: In the meantime, at 7:46, we will remind you how you can win those Bomber tickets after we take a peek at traffic and weather. And once again, we had a power outage this morning in Osborne Village. Power has been restored, but there might still be some lingering delays, as many traffic lights were out. Traffic and weather next on the start.
6: There's something wrong with the world today. I don't know what it is. Something's wrong with our eyes.
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1: Hello there. It's Brett McGarry to talk to you again about Sleep Country for Father's Day. 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
32: Good morning. Coming up at 10 o'clock, I think we'll open the phones on the new Winnipeg Transit Network. It's not really new anymore. It's been a year already. Mayor Gillingham says for most bus riders, it's working better. What do you say? Free outdoor movie nights are coming to a city park this summer, and I've got a concert announcement and beat the box office tickets. I'll get things going at 10.
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33: There is work continuing on the east perimeter. Expect a few northbound and southbound delays between Dugald and Wenzel. Southbound McPhillips, Mountain to Logan is moving at 7 minutes. Northbound Pemina, Grant to Confusion Corner is 4. Work continues on the Concordia overpass, slowing things down southbound Lagimodiere. And over on Marion, we have work continuing in both directions, Archibald to Panet. When kids play, they win. 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That's your 680 CJOB traffic.
1: Mix of sun and cloud today with a high of 23. For tonight, cloudy with a 30% chance of showers, a low of 11. Tomorrow, mainly cloudy, 60% chance of showers, risk of a thunderstorm. North wind, 20 to 40 kilometers an hour, the high 19. Thursday, sunny and 21. It is 11 degrees outside, 680 CJOB. 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
1: It's Mackling and McGarry, and as mentioned, we've got two pairs of tickets to give away for the next Bomber game on June 25th when the Edmonton Elks come to town. And we're asking you this morning about transit adventures, and this is inspired by the fact that we've been talking a lot lately about transit ridership. You've been hearing about ridership in Global News with Sarah McCarthy, and later this morning, the province, Premier Wab Kanew is going to be in Selkirk to make an announcement about free public transit for youth in Selkirk. So we'll share some more of your stories throughout the morning on those transit adventures. Speaking of adventures with rides, Mr. Mackling.
12: I was going to say, riding the bus can be interesting. It can be exciting. It can be heart-stopping.
1: Yep.
12: But nothing like what you might find at the X.
2: I didn't know they were going to start like that. Okay. Whoa. Seriously, I am... Look, they look like ants. This is actually fun.
12: That's Clay Young, the intrepid, the one, the only... anchor of Global News Morning, riding a ride called Super Miami.
1: Okay.
12: Which is why you heard the Miami Vice soundtrack playing in the background. I don't know if that's a part of something you get every time you ride it, or if that's something that producer Michael Draven dropped in for effect. Clay was out at the X on Friday, rode a bunch of the rides, and we're going to play a little bit more of his conversation, his interviews, and learn a little bit more about the X from Scooter, who works at the X.
1: Okay. Yeah, it looks like this Super Miami ride is one of those ones where it's just like a big, long, horizontal row of people, and then it sort of goes up and down.
12: Was that the rainbow? Was there one called the rainbow that went around? It was on like a single...
1: Yeah.
12: Single pendulum, sort of, and it would go back and forth and then up and tease you like it was going to go around, and then it would go all the way back up, and then eventually it would come all the way around,
1: yeah, and go
12: around a couple times. I think this has two arms, this Miami ride, and so it's got a little bit of a different I don't think the motion is quite as fluent as that rainbow ride, which probably adds to its excitement.
1: Yeah, maybe does it jostle you around, maybe?
12: Maybe a tiny bit, yeah.
1: Yeah, and then because they also had that, once upon a time, the pirate ship. I can't remember what it was called.
12: Yes.
1: That one didn't go all the way around, I think. But then eventually there was the kamikaze, which was a similar thing, but it was fully enclosed. And that one would loop all the way around. So you'd be at the top, you'd be completely upside down.
12: So is there one motion in particular that you don't like? Like, I don't mind the looping. I don't mind fast. I just don't like jarring. And I don't like random, like the zipper, random, unpredictable movements. I don't mind the going upside down and the fast and the cornering, but don't give me jostling and don't give me banging around.
1: Exactly the same. I'm exactly the same. I like the speed. I don't mind being upside down, but it's the randomness and the jostling. So, yeah, we're on the exact same page there. So we'll have more with Clay and the X after Global News at 8 with Sarah McCarthy on 680 CJOB.

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7: Games are played. When there's a trade, sports news has been made. 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
9: Good morning, I'm Sarah McCarthy.
10: You know, being spit on and verbally abused, that's something that definitely affects our members.
9: Transit drivers fed up.
11: They need a supportive environment.
9: The journey out of addiction and... The force could be with you, but first, the cost of flooding. As cleanup continues still from last week's severe flooding, many Manitobans finding out just how far their insurance is going. Global's Catherine Dornian has more on the state of coverage in our province.
12: After heavy rain, hail, and flooding around the province, thousands of claims are being filed with insurance companies. But Rob Dupree from the Insurance Bureau of Canada says many won't be covered for the damage to their homes caused by overland flooding.
13: Only about half of the people in Manitoba have actually purchased this coverage and added it onto their home insurance.
12: He says many people aren't aware that coverage isn't automatically included in policies, even though 90% of Manitobans are eligible for it. Some disaster financial assistance funds will be available to homeowners, but Dupree says it won't cover nearly as much as insurance does. Catherine Dornian, Global News.
9: Manitoba Public Insurance also dealing with well over 20,000 hail-related claims after last week's storm, and they expect more to trickle in. The Gateway Service Center in Winnipeg now serving as a dedicated hail response center. Customers can also go to any MPI accredited repair shop to obtain a full damage estimate for eligible claims. A recent report from Winnipeg City Hall shows that fewer people are riding the bus. According to the report, the drop is linked to issues like safety and fewer international students. James Van Gerwen, president of the Amalgamated Transit Union Local 1505, says their feedback to the city is often ignored.
10: So, you know, being spit on and verbally abused, that's something that definitely affects our members. So that's why we're pushing for the full enclosures, just to get them out of there. And you know, that'll make it much safer for them and the public.
9: He says the city needs to fund the system to bring users back if they want it to succeed. He believes the system resolves, if the system resolves issues like that, ridership should improve. New federal data indicates opioid-related deaths across Canada saw a drop last year. Toxicity deaths declined by 23% nationwide in 2025, though Canada's chief public health officer, Dr. Joss Reimer, says the numbers remain unacceptably high and well above pre-pandemic levels. Tessa Blakey-Whitecloud with the Collaborative Housing Alliance REIT of Manitoba says we need to bolster affordable housing if we want to reduce the number of drug overdose deaths in Winnipeg and across the country.
14: Even if we're curious about why somebody's journey to addiction started, we know that the first step on their journey out of addiction is the stability that housing and love and care offer them. And they need a supportive environment.
9: According to the Canadian Mortgage and Housing Corporation, Manitoba will be short 170,000 housing units by 2030. Over 24 new transitional housing units available this year for women and children facing gender-based violence. An 11-unit building is already fully occupied. A 15-unit development on the way is set to welcome residents in July and is also expected to reach full capacity quickly. Danica Abin of the University of Winnipeg's Community Renewal Corporation says the two downtown developments cater to specific needs.
15: For our Standing Eagle project, that one has larger units that are really focused on housing women with larger families. Whereas when you're looking at our Morning Light transitional housing, that one focuses a bit more on ones and two bedroom units and a couple studios. And that's a little bit more focused on the individual.
9: Rent is based on income and tenants are expected to stay for 6 to 20
15: bedroom units and a couple studios. And that's a little bit more focused on the individual.
9: Rent is based on income and tenants are expected to stay for 6 to 24.

0: to end this war. This is so important.
1: Sanctions target Russia's shadow fleet, energy revenues, 162 people, entities, and vessels. The G7 leader summit also giving Canada a runway for an aircraft deal with Italy. Jets are designed and produced by Leonardo, one of Italy's largest aerospace companies. It's unclear how many jets Canada is looking to buy. And a lightsaber with Luke Skywalker's severed hand from The Empire Strikes Back, headlining an upcoming auction. The lightsaber, which was used on screen, is expected to sell for well over $1 million in the Hollywood and Entertainment Signature Auction. It's presented by Heritage Auctions for 4 days starting July 13th. There will also be hats from The Wizard of Oz and Willy Wonka and the Chocolate Factory up for grabs, and hoverboards from Back to the Future. It's 8:05.
2: With your traffic, I'm Adam Wilson. Not dealing with any stalls or crashes on the drive as traffic volumes continue to pick up. Northbound Osborne, Jubilee to Confusion Corner, expect 8 minutes. Southbound Henderson, Monroe to Hespeler is 4. Northbound Keniston, a few delays as you're heading to Abenogi Mekina. And northbound Stafford, approaching Academy. Over on Corden, we have work continuing in both directions, Keniston to Tuxedo. When kids play, they win. 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That's your 680 CJOB traffic.
3: Mix of sun and cloud today, and we are looking for a high of 23. Cloudy tonight, 30% chance of showers, a low of 11. For tomorrow, mainly cloudy with a 60% chance of showers, risk of a thunderstorm, north wind 20 to 40 kilometers an hour, the high 19, Thursday sunny and 21. It is 12 degrees outside, 680 CJOB. It's Mackling and McGarry. This hour of the start is brought to you by McDonald's One Meadowland Drive, West St. Paul. Vanilla cones are just $1 each in the McDonald's app. In the process of publishing our updated question of the day at cjob.com, thank you to Hal Anderson, host of Connecting Winnipeg, for suggesting this. And the question has to do with the announcement that's coming today. Premier Wab Kinew is following through on a budget promise of free transit for young people with an announcement in Selkirk today. Free transit should, and then your options to fill in the blank are, be extended to seniors, be available to everyone, or be ended entirely for any age group. So no free transit for anyone.
4: I think in this time, in particular, month ago or so when gas was closer to $2 a liter, Brett, I've always thought that the city needed to try a mass experiment and just have free transit for 2 or 3 or 4 months and just find out what ridership looks like if it doesn't cost anything to use. And then you would find out really quick whether or not it's the cost that's the barrier to more people engaging with transit, or it's the service itself. You know, Winnipeg Transit, a service so lousy people won't even use it for free.
3: That's totally fair. And it was suggested, I know our friend Brent Bellamy, urbanist, architecture, who we speak with regularly on CJOB, and that was, wasn't that his point during the, when, in the lead up to the, when Premier Wab Kinew got elected, the gas tax promise?
4: Yes.
3: Suggesting
4: take
3: the money
4: that money, yes.
3: And then free transit for all in Winnipeg and Brandon, Thompson, Selkirk, Flin Flon.
4: Because I don't think we really have a really strong understanding of why people don't take it. Because, you know, with all due respect, I've been a bus guy, I've been a proponent for stronger public transit in this city since I was a little kid. Like, I remember the first time I learned about the Southwest Transit Corridor. I was 6 or 7 years old. I was fascinated by the idea of bus rapid transit and you know, the idea that Winnipeg had studied subway and Mayor Stephen Juba's monorail proposal and all these different things. Winnipeg has not kept up in terms of transit infrastructure in any way, shape, or form. They're trying, but I start to question whether or not transit is just something they do because they think it helps or works or has an impact, or they just do it out of obligation. Because if it was a business, if you took

0: transit, and you took the transit revenue and how they provide this service, and you took it to an investor and said, please fund this. Would you be an investor in this? They would laugh at you. You are providing this a service that's based on, and yes, they've changed the routes to modernize it and the feeder and spine and all that stuff, which mimics more closely rapid transit. I see where they're trying to get, but it's clearly not working. There's the engagement from the public is not there. And I used the analogy of New Coke and Coke Classic the other day. There are lots of people clamoring for us to go back to the old system. I don't know if that's any better. We just haven't kept up with the times. But if you are looking for investors right now to present this as a business, hey, would you come in on this? I got this great idea for moving people en masse. Here's how we're going to do it. You wouldn't raise $5 if Winnipeg Transit was your business plan. You would get laughed out of the boardroom. You're trying to move, help move what percentage of the population in a city of 850,000? We want to move 100,000 people a day. And you're going to do it how? Oh, these little boxes of people with the wheels, and we're going to move them around, and oh, it's kind of, and they're just going to go like in the traffic with all the other cars. Yeah. No dedicated infrastructure, no disruption of the normal way of doing. Well, we have one little part of the city where we're going to do that. Well, what about all this part of the city? Maybe one day. Well, does that one part really work? Yeah, we think it works. And you're not replicating that anywhere else? Yeah. And if that one little part doesn't work, why don't you just shut it down? Like, if the Southwest Rapid Transit Corridor works, why aren't they replicating it? And if it doesn't work, why are they bothering?
1: 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Cast your vote right now, and we'll have more on that through the day on CJOB, particularly once we hear the announcement from the Premier in Selkirk. That announcement is being made at 11 o'clock. We're going back to the Midway in a moment. Clay Young, as we heard just before Global News at 8, he hit the Midway at the X, and he met up with an old friend, so we want to share that. It's always an adventure with the Clayman, next on The Start.
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18: We do have some new work happening this morning eastbound on Stradbrook, losing your middle lane between Scott and Donald. Northbound Pembina, Grant to Confusion Corner is moving at 4 minutes. Northbound St. Mary's, St. Anne's to Marion is 5. Southbound on Main, some slow-moving traffic as you head towards Bannatyne. And northbound on Pembina, with work continuing on the Abenoji-Mikina overpass. Northbound on Edmonton, there's work continuing Broadway to Portage. Every day, it gets more expensive to get on the road, so leave the gas pump in the past. How? Try Transit, Winnipeg Transit. That's your 680 CJOB traffic.
0: So we saw some sunshine earlier this morning. You might still be getting it depending on where you are. It's clouding over quite a bit here, becoming a mix of sun and cloud through the day. Our high today, 23, so not a horrible day after all. Cloudy tonight, 30% chance of showers, a low of 11 tomorrow. Mainly cloudy, 60% chance of showers, risk of a thunderstorm. North wind at 20, gusting to 40, high of 19. If you've got a golf tournament on Thursday, things are looking pretty good. Sunshine and a high of 21. Pretty comfortable. 12 degrees outside 680 CJOB.
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1: As promised, Clay Young hit the midway yesterday at the X and met up with an old friend, and we wanted to share this visit with you.
19: All right, we are on the midway here at the X grounds at Exhibition Park, and I'm with Scooter Corrick. Boy, you and I go way back.
20: I don't know how many we've done together. I bet you this is 25, maybe even 30. We've been doing this a long time.
19: I wouldn't go that far. You're basically the big cheese around here for the North American Midway.
20: Well, yeah, we brought our great show. You know, we brought back all of our fan favorites like the Polar Express and the Wave Swinger and, of course, the Crazy Most Roller Coaster. But we brought some brand new rides with us to the X this year.
19: Tell us about that, because every year we have to try out the new models. It's like me going around in a car dealership kicking the tires. I want to see what the new models are this year.
20: Well, we brought the brand new Downdraft, which has been great. You know, it's kind of a kickoff from the 1960s Hurricane ride. You know, it's a big ride where you get onto it and the air rams throw you out into space, and it's been very, very popular. But right behind us, of course, is the Super Miami, which has been, we took delivery of it this year in the spring, and it's been nothing but a hit. You know, you're sitting towards the midway, which is kind of a weird type of setup, and the ride goes around really quickly, but we got a winner on our hands. It's been a fan favorite.
19: It's going in the background right now. We're going to try it out momentarily, but describe it for us. What exactly does it do?
20: Well, you know, as you're sitting out looking towards the midway, it goes around at incredibly fast pace, and it goes one way, and then it stops at the top, and it turns around and brings you around the other way, you know, kind of bringing centrifugal force into the ride. So it's kind of a thrill, and it's kind of fun.
19: It's called the Super Miami. Now, do you have the theme from Miami Vice, Crockett and Tubbs running around here? Is this like an 80s kind of thing?
20: It is kind of that way. You know, we start off in Miami every year. And
19: do you really?
20: We do. That's where our carnival starts every year in March on our way to Canada. And when we got the ride, it was named Super Miami, and we've been really thrilled with it.
19: All right. Now, the big question. I want to ask you, why do people like going on these things? You know, to get scared. To get really scared. I asked one of the women that walked by, are you going to come up with me? Absolutely not. No chance in hell.
20: Well, I think the popularity of the Midway is that we're a slice of real life. You know, everything now is VR, or you're looking on your phone, or you're looking on your television. You know, that's maybe not a real slice of real life. When you're coming down the very first hill in the crazy most roller coaster, that's real life.
19: Now, last question. Are you coming up there with me?
20: You're going to go yourself this morning.
19: No, come on. You're the expert on this thing. You're not going anywhere until you come up here.
20: I'm actually supervising this morning.
19: I see.
20: Yes.
19: Okay. Well, it's good to see you as always.
20: You bet. You're welcome here anytime.
19: Okay. Thank you. I didn't know they were going to start like that. Okay. Seriously, I am... They look like ants. This is actually fun.
1: Like how he says, this is actually fun.
0: I love when you get a genuine reaction from Clay Young. Most of his reactions are genuine, but there are some that are like pure reaction. We got a couple of those in there because he's not putting on the Ted Knight voice. It's exactly how he's feeling at the time. So thanks, Clay, for always being first with his hand up to go out to the X and try out these rides. And give us a little bit of a sense of what's going on out at the X over the last few days and for a few days to come yet.
1: 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In the meantime, Greg, what's coming up in sports?
0: The run on draws continued on day 5 of the World Cup. Mike O'Shea wants his defense to be effective, not cool. And the Sea Bears have a showdown with the Bandits later on this week. Kelly Moore is here. Sports at 8:25. Brett has your forecast. That's next.
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0: mix of sun and cloud today. The high 23, cloudy tonight, 30% chance of showers, a low of 11. Tomorrow, mainly cloudy, 60% chance of showers, risk of a thunderstorm, a high of 19. Thursday, sunny and 21. It is 12 degrees outside, 680 CJOB.
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2: 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There was no win or lose, just draws on day five of the World Cup. All four matches in groups G and H ended in stalemates to bring the total to eight ties out of the 16 matches played thus far. Iran and New Zealand finished off yesterday's schedule with a 2-2 draw in Los Angeles. Iranian coach Amir Galanoui says his team was ordered to leave U.S. soil and return to their training camp base in Tijuana, Mexico, rather than spend the night in L.A. as was originally planned. Galanoui did not clarify who issued that order or why. Heavily favored Spain failed to score in a 0-0 draw with Cape Verde. Belgium fell behind early, needed a known goal in the 66th minute to eke out a 1-1 tie with Egypt. South American teams remain winless through four games after Uruguay and Saudi Arabia drew even at a goal apiece. Tunisia will have a new man in charge for their next game versus Japan on Saturday. Coach Sabri Lamouchi fired following the 5-1 loss to Sweden on Sunday. He's been replaced with French coach Hervé Renard. Canada is training in Vancouver to prepare for Thursday's critical game against Qatar, and midfielder Ali Ahmed says the plan is to feed off the momentum of how the team finished in the 1-1 tie last Friday versus Bosnia-Herzegovina.
3: Just go in and try and replicate that second half against Qatar and get 3 points there, and then we can, you know, start talking and looking about whatever amount of points we need to try and top the group so we can stay in Vancouver.
2: Qatar and Switzerland also played to a 1-1 tie, so Group B is wide open. Monday night on the Bomber Coaches Show, Mike O'Shea was complimentary towards his offense, not so much for the sometimes sloppy tackling of his defense. And Thursday's highly disappointing 37-27 home opening loss to Hamilton.
4: Some of it could be fatigue too, right? We were on a bit of a short week. We tried to give him as much rest as we could. And then a lot of it's just focus. You got to tackle with intent. Sometimes you see guys throwing a shoulder in and just trying to whack a guy instead of wrap somebody up. You know, it's not as cool when you wrap up, but it's certainly more effective.
2: Bombers are on a bye. They'll host Edmonton a week from Thursday. Scarborough beat Vancouver 108-105 in a battle of Canadian Elite Basketball League conference leaders Monday night on the West Coast. Bandits dropped to 7-3, just one game ahead of Winnipeg, setting up a first-place showdown. Thursday night at Canada Life Center. We'll have the broadcast on CJOB starting at 6:30 with the pregame show. Winnipeg Goldeyes were trailing Fargo 11-1 when play was called because of rain in the top of the fourth inning. Game will be completed September 1st at Newman Field. And getting caught up from the weekend, we congratulate triathlete Tyler Mislachuk of Oak Bluff on winning the World Cup event in Huatulco, Mexico Sunday morning for the third time of his distinguished career, and the trio of Grant Secord of St. Charles, Southwoods Jack Holmes, and Angelina Sitars of Elmhurst, who won their age group categories of the Golf Manitoba All Abilities Championships held on the weekend in Winkler. I'm Kelly Moore. That's 680 CJOB Sports.
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9: Good morning. I'm Sarah McCarthy. Manitoba officials will be evaluating its disaster response to last week's severe summer storm. An expert in severe weather systems says the province needs to be better prepared for extreme weather events and the impacts on infrastructure. John Hennessack teaches at the U of M and says Environment and Climate Change Canada is also looking to improve its systems.
10: We had several tornado warnings. It's a little unusual to sort of see tornado warnings issued for a major city. So, you know, instead of having these big, large warning regions, polygon warnings should help improve the situation in terms of who's going to be affected directly.
9: He adds this new approach will help meteorologists better focus in on storms and track their path. Now, insurance agent David Mayer of rates.ca says if you did get flooded, it's important to keep track of expenses and even keep damaged items from your home until your insurer gets them verified.
11: Keep receipts for emergency expenses, like if you needed to stay at a hotel or have immediate repair or cleanup. Those can be reimbursable in many cases. So don't discard any of those items. Keep those damaged items until the insurance adjuster has been able to see them and review the situation.
9: If possible, he says you should get a confirmation from your insurer as well before buying something expensive like replacing appliances. A recent report from Winnipeg City Hall indicates a decline in bus ridership. The report attributes a decrease to safety concerns and a reduction in the number of international students. James Van Gerwen, president of the Amalgamated Transit Union Local 1505, says the city needs to put more into the system to get people back.
12: You know what? If you want a system to go, you got to fund it, right? You can't just start dropping funds out of there because you say the ridership is down. That's not a proactive way to actually get people back on the bus. You make a system that is reliable, dependable, and safe, and people will come back there. Putting a little into the system to get the profits afterwards, right?
9: He says union members do not feel safe at work and want driver enclosures to better protect them. Experts are sounding the alarm for parents to have conversations with their kids about violent extremism online. The Canadian Centre for Child Protection says in 2024, there were 70 cases of online extreme violence, and this year it's on track to double. Global's Tony DeGuzman reports.
13: They're not easy conversations, but violent online extremism networks are targeting kids as young as 11 years old, says the Canadian Centre for Child Protection.
14: It's so important to look at sort of our base education around what is healthy relationships versus an unhealthy relationship, because these extreme situations don't start off extreme.
13: An expert says because youth are more prone to sharing vulnerable things online, perpetrators look for that and send messages to those accounts. Once they see who responded, the grooming and manipulation starts, slowly breaking boundaries.
14: What is done wrong? This isn't something that a parent has done wrong or missed, that, you know, by virtue of adults being able to connect with these children with no guardrails online, this is where we see all children being vulnerable.
13: The Canadian Centre for Child Protection says 84% of cases involve girls. A University of Winnipeg adjunct professor says teachers aren't fully equipped to handle it.
15: Our teachers are not supported, actually, because of their workload, because of their various activities in terms of lessons.
13: Ahmed says the proposed social media ban for under 16-year-olds is better late than never. Tony DeGuzman, Global News.
9: Leaders at the Group of Seven summit pushing the war in Ukraine back on the agenda of U.S. President Donald Trump. The U.S. has cut back aid to Kyiv, and summit host French President Emmanuel Macron is looking to persuade Trump to support Ukraine and pressure Russia for peace. Ukraine's president joined the G7 leaders for talks today. Prime Minister Mark Carney met with Volodymyr Zelensky and said Canada is imposing more sanctions against Russia. Meantime, President Trump continuing to tout his agreement with Iran while meeting with the world leaders. ABC's Rachel Scott.
16: Iran's foreign minister saying ending the war cannot happen unless Israeli forces leave Lebanon. The president making it clear he's not happy with Israel.
17: They should have been able to do the job faster. It just goes on forever. And when that happens, it throws a negative light on the big deal, and that's the deal with Iran.
16: Senior administration officials say the deal broadly reopens the Strait of Hormuz and lifts the U.S. blockade on Iranian ports.
9: That's ABC's Rachel Scott reporting. And single Canadians are paying more money than two-person households at the grocery store. A new Interact survey finds a single Canadian spends about $102 on groceries a week compared to $80 per person in a shared household. Nearly 8 in 10 Canadians who live alone say their grocery bill keeps on climbing no matter what they do. And many say they can't find portions suitable for one person. 1 in 3 say their food often spoils before they can use it all up. It's 8:35.
18: With your traffic, I'm Adam Wilson. Expect some slow-moving traffic this morning on the east perimeter, with work continuing in both directions between Dugald and Wenzel. Over at Nairn and Watt, delays in all directions with work continuing through there. Northbound Donald, traffic slowing down as you're approaching Broadway, and southbound on Century heading towards Ness. Work continues northbound on Main in your curb lane, causing some delays starting at York, and southbound McPhillips work happening Eames to Story. When kids play, they win. Donate this Jumpstart month to help get kids into the game. Learn more at jumpstart.canadiantire.ca. That's your 680 CJOB traffic.
0: Mix of sun and cloud today with a high of 23. For tonight, cloudy with a 30% chance of showers, a low of 11. For tomorrow, mainly cloudy with a 60% chance of showers and the risk of a thunderstorm. North wind 20 to 40 kilometers an hour, the high 19. Thursday, sunny and 21. It is 12 degrees outside, 680 CJOB. It's Mackling and McGarry. This hour of the start is brought to you by McDonald's, 1 Meadowland Drive, West St. Paul. Vanilla cones are just $1 each in the McDonald's app. And in a few minutes' time, we will remind you how you can win tickets for the Bomber game on June 25th. We've got two pairs to give away. But right now, just to set this up, Mackling, I want to tell you about how this organization sort of landed prominently in my life for a few moments. You know those Refit Center health community fairs that I've attended?
19: Of course.
0: A couple of times over the years for Active Aging Week. Well, a couple of years ago, there was a guy who was, he was just working out at the gym. He's a member at the gym, and he comes over and he listens to CGOB every day, and he says, I'm actually a volunteer at Meals on Wheels. They've got a table over there. So make sure you talk to them. He was so pleasant, so much fun, had really nice hair too. And he was older than me. He was super fit and handsome. And I thought, screw you, man. But he was a really nice guy. And he was so passionate about being a volunteer for Meals on Wheels.
19: Well, this has been an institution for as long as I can remember. I'm an older guy, and I can remember Meals on Wheels doing their work on my street growing up. So for those that don't know, we're going to find out in a moment and also find out how you can make sure this institution keeps doing what it's been doing well and amazingly well for decades. Our guest is Executive Director for Meals on Wheels, Winnipeg, Kelly Scrivener. Kelly, good morning. Nice to see you again.
20: Good morning. Thanks for having me.
19: So for the uninitiated, for those that don't know, we have newcomers to Winnipeg, newcomers to Canada all together that might not know what Meals on Wheels is.
20: So we've actually been around for 61 years, so you were right. We deliver a hot meal program during the day, 7 days a week in many areas of the city, but 5 days a week in almost all areas of the city. And we deliver a hot meal to people that are needing to stay in their home, living independently and supporting a more healthy option for them to do that.
19: And for how many years now have we been talking about independent living, aging in place, the pressure that takes off the healthcare system, the reasons for staying in home are lengthy. Mm-hmm. And without a service like Meals on Wheels, that reduces the likelihood of people being able to age in place.
20: It's extremely important. We are definitely an important part of the healthcare system. Like you said, we're providing that healthy option for folks that are experiencing food insecurity or even just short-term health issues. Maybe, you know, they've had recent surgery and they're needing help at home, or families that are, you know, having to support them and needing the families themselves also are needing the assistance of feeding their parents or loved ones. We also have a large part of our clientele are people living with mental health and disability as well. So we are supporting that healthy option, keeping them in their homes, like you said, and ideally keeping them out of the hospital.
0: How many meals are delivered in an average day?
20: 300 to 400.
0: And I would imagine, are you delivering more meals than ever?
20: You know, there's definitely an increased need, absolutely. And that need is, we are supported by the WRHA. And they do provide us with our meals, but there is a growing need. And in some areas, unfortunately, we do have a wait list because the need is great. Yes.
19: So what is the gap between providing the service you'd like to provide and the need?
20: Right now, our issue is a downturn in volunteers. And all of our meals are delivered by volunteers throughout the city. We deliver between 11 and 1. So that is, you know, does make it a little bit challenging because folks don't necessarily have time during the day. But our meals are delivered by volunteers. We have 30 routes per day where we need that support. And right now we're really experiencing a little bit of a shortage in the downtown and the core area. And that's where our greatest need is right now.
0: Well, and one of the things that that struck me when I was speaking to that volunteer, you said his name is Dave.
20: Yes.
0: Right? yeah. Was just how passionate he was and how rewarding he found it, because he was a retiree and looking for mm-hmm. something to do, and mm-hmm. he ended up volunteering. And now it's like a staple in his life.
20: Dave is one of our many fantastic volunteers. We have, you know, generally a comfortable complement of volunteers for us is around 300 volunteers. There's definitely, you know, ebbs and flows to that. Like in the summertime, we do lose some folks because they spend more time, you know, at the lake. In the wintertime, we lose a little bit of that to snowbirds who are down in the States. But, you know, we've been able to manage that up until this point. And we're just finding, you know, there is a national downturn in volunteering overall. You know, it's related to shifting volunteer interests, economic conditions, their time constraints, also an aging volunteer base as well. But our need in the downtown and core areas are our biggest need at the moment, where we actually have, we have 7 daily routes out of the downtown area.
19: The cost of fuel, is that impacting people's willingness to step forward?
20: So, you know what? So far, we haven't really, from a lot of our long-term and volunteers have been with us for some time. I mean, certainly people are grumbling about it, like we all are, but we haven't had a large impact due to the fuel. We do offer a $7 gas honorarium for each route that they drive, although most of our volunteers donate that back to us. So, yeah.
0: Well, that's nice. Yeah. And in terms of the number, what is the shortage right now? Like you say, you know, it was 300 volunteers.
20: Yeah, so that's our comfortable zone. I mean, we would always love to have more, but we're down around 270, 280 right now.
0: Okay.
20: So, yeah.
0: And if anybody wants to volunteer, how do they sign up or reach out to you?
20: So they can go on our website, which is mealswinnipeg.com. They can certainly call our office, 204-956-7711. And reach out to our volunteer coordinator. We have a fantastic volunteer coordinator named Adam Rout, and he will happily walk them through the options.
19: Come on, his last name's not Rout.
20: It absolutely is.
19: The guy that coordinates all the meals going out.
20: We planned it that way.
19: Adam Rout, yeah. I love that.
20: I know, works well.
0: What's the adopt a route, Winnipeg? I'm just looking at your website.
20: Great question, thanks for asking. So adopt a route is for our corporate partners. So for companies that are interested in having their employees do some volunteer work, which a lot of corporate entities are doing, as well as we have a lot of community groups. We have church groups. We have adult day programs that come and help us out. So those are just organizations that are sending out their employees. They give them that time off during the day to run out for 2 hours and deliver meals and come back to work.
19: One more logistical question for mm-hmm. me. Where would I be picking up?
20: So we pick up from all the hospitals in the city because the hospitals have the ability to have that safe commercial kitchen, as well as the opportunity to heat our meals and pack them in a sanitary environment. So all of the hospitals in the city, and then we have two care homes, one in Charleswood and Transcona, who also partner with us as well.
19: Okay. Yeah. That's great to hear. And you're not preparing the meals like in your office or your headquarters?
20: Right. No, we have a small office of five, actually. So we're just administrative offices. Because our meals come from the WRHA, they are sent out each morning to all the hospitals. And that's where we pick up from. So they prepare our food for us.
19: And do you have to pay for the food?
20: Yes.
19: Yeah. Okay. So as well as financial donations, do you have any sort of like a monthly thing or something that people can sign up for if they want to contribute?
20: So with regards to monetary?
19: Yeah. Do you accept monetary donations?
20: We absolutely do. Certainly. We do get some private donations as well from folks that want to donate to us. Mm-hmm. Yeah. And they can get a tax receipt.
19: Okay. So if you want to help out and you've got time, and once again, what's the delivery window for people?
20: Between 11 and 1.
19: Okay. So if you've got time between 11 and 1 on weekdays and want to help out, get some hot meals to your fellow Manitobans, mm-hmm. reach out to Meals on Wheels Winnipeg. Kelly Scrivener, Executive Director, thank you for walking over today. We appreciate it.
20: Thank you for having me.
19: 8:45 with Mackling and McGarry. We'll check traffic and weather in 3 minutes on The Start.
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24: Jets. He's getting better every single year. Like I can see him, you know, playing until he's 45 if he wanted to. Like, he's one of those guys that just keeps getting better, takes such good care of his body, attention to detail. Can't wait to play with him again.
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2: Good morning. Coming up at 10 o'clock, I think we'll open the phones on the new Winnipeg Transit Network. It's not really new anymore. It's been a year already. Mayor Gillingham says for most bus riders, it's working better. What do you say? Free outdoor movie nights are coming to a city park this summer, and I've got a concert announcement and beat the box office tickets. I'll get things going at 10.
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0: 849, 680 CJOB traffic. Here's Adam Wilson.
18: There is work continuing on St. Mary's that has you down to one northbound lane between Abenoji-Mikina and Fermor. Expect northbound delays. Northbound Kenniston, Sterling Lion to Tuxedo is moving at 8 minutes. Northbound Osborne, Jubilee to Confusion Corner is 6. Work continues on the Abenoji-Mikina overpass, slowing things down northbound on Pemina. And over on Cordon, work continuing in both directions is slowing things down, Kenniston to Tuxedo. There's a way out of debt. 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That's your 680 CJOB traffic.
0: Mix of sun and cloud today with a high of 23. Cloudy tonight, 30% chance of showers, a low of 11. Tomorrow, mainly cloudy, 60% chance of showers, risk of a thunderstorm, high 19. Thursday, sunny and 21. It is 12 degrees outside, 680 CJOB. 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
0: If you would like to go to the Bomber game on June 25th, we have two pairs of tickets to give away. And we are asking you for your transit adventures, because we've got an announcement coming this later this morning from the province on free transit for youth. The announcement's being held in Selkirk. And we were wondering if we would get anybody weighing in on this. And it was actually specifically referenced twice this morning by listeners on a route that you suggested, Mackling, and that's the 11.
19: Yes, the 11, the good old Kildonan 11. I think that was the route number when it was a streetcar, my grandpa said.
0: Oh, that's neat.
19: Yeah, the 11, because my grandpa grew up in St. James near Polo Park on Madison Street, and my Grammy lived on Johnson Avenue. So my grandpa would take the streetcar to go see my Grammy.
0: Wow.
19: The number 11.
0: That's cool.
19: So one of the things that I never had to learn as a kid, because wandering out or venturing out to North Kildonan was not a thing. There was the Portage, was it the Donwood, Rothesay, and what was the third one?
0: Glenway.
19: And I didn't know the difference until one day I did have to go to NK, and where I wanted to go and where that bus went were two different things.
0: Sarah says, I grew up outside of Winnipeg. I moved to an apartment past Chief Peguis and Henderson and started taking the bus to my job downtown. I didn't understand there were different branches of this Glenway route, so I would constantly get on the first one I saw after work and be confused when it made its way to Donwood. For months in the winter, I would get off in a panic at the Safeway and walk to my apartment. And I felt like an idiot when I realized that one branch would take me almost directly to my building. I just had to wait for the right one on Portage after work. And another time, Sarah adds, my bus broke down coming to Henderson from downtown. So I had to get off around MBCI. But since it was nice that day, I decided to walk to my apartment. That's past Henderson and Chief. Yeah, that little did I know it would be an hour plus walk with all of my work stuff. I should have just waited for a new bus. The 11, I took the 11 a lot, but I never had to worry about the route because it was always from downtown to Polo Park or Polo Park back to downtown. But I would always notice, so Glenway, Donwood, what's that all about? I did learn the hard way, the 55, which is a St. Anne's bus. I learned the hard way that has a couple of branches that I had, because this was when I was relatively new, because when I had a house on a little street called Boxwood Cove, which is off of Beechtree, which is off of Pelleville. So the 55 suddenly became my first option for transit. And I can't even remember where I was going. I think I was just trying to get to whatever. It doesn't matter. Point is, I thought it was going to the mall. It eventually went to St. Vitale, but it took a long way around.
19: did Bellevue, is there a bus that runs along Bellevue between St. Anne's and St. Mary's?
0: There what? That was the 55.
19: It did kind of deke in there?
0: Yeah.
19: Yeah. That's a lot. Like, if you've ever, maybe you did, walk Bellevue from St. Anne's to St. Mary's, that's a long walk.
0: It is.
19: Like, you realize how long that stretch is, because normally if you're doing it on Bishop, if you're lucky, or I have an Ojimekanon now, you're doing it at 70.
0: Yeah.
19: And so when you're walking between St. Anne and St. Mary's, or St. Anne's?
0: Yeah.
19: And St. Mary's, that's, you know, still a fairly long way at 70K when you're walking it. Oh, that's a hike, man.
0: My dog Dexter loved it.
19: Oh, I bet he did.
0: We'd take him out to the, because the Greenway, I think, was fairly recent. Mm. Like the walkway that runs along.
19: Didn't exist when you lived there?
0: It was, but I think it was recent to when we moved in. Like, it had only been recently built. So he loved that stretch. There were times where I'd think, man, should have taken a different route, because now I got to, when you get to the halfway point.
19: There's no cut through.
0: No. Like, well, I got to go all the way around now. I have no choice. So tell us your transit adventures for a chance to win those bomber tickets, and we'll pick our winner at 9:15. And again, our question of the day at CJOB.com. 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
15: Good morning, I'm Sarah McCarthy. The Manitoba government has opened its disaster financial assistance program for Manitobans impacted by storm-related flooding. A provincial spokesperson says the Manitoba Emergency Management Organization will have a better idea of overall costs of the damage once it's done assessments and the score of the response and recovery efforts. EMO encourages those impacted to work with their insurance broker to figure out coverage and apply for the program. Applications can be found on the Government of Manitoba website. Last Tuesday's severe storm saw a number of communities experience flooding thanks to heavy rainfall. Some places like Stonewall got around 255 millimeters of rain in just one night. And one expert in severe weather systems says the major summer storm we had should serve as a wake-up call. John Hennesack teaches at the U of M and says the province could have responded better to protect critical infrastructure. He adds it can be tricky when you have flat areas like around Stony Mountain and higher terrain out west by Swan River, two of the hardest hit areas.
16: Roads are being severely affected with washouts and severe flash flooding that can actually take place, you know, funnel all that water into sort of localized areas. What we saw with Stonewall and Stony Mountain, of course, it took a little bit more time for water to collect in some of the lower lying areas.
15: He adds Environment and Climate Change Canada is also looking at ways to improve its systems to focus in on storms and better track their path. Contact your insurance company as well before spending money to replace household items lost in a flood. That's according to insurance agent David Meyer of rates.ca. And if you can, he says, have an adjuster give you the go-ahead before replacing things like major appliances.
17: Now, I understand in these kind of high-volume crisis situations with a big storm, it can take a while for insurers to get back to consumers, but it's always the best practice to try to get a confirmation from the claims adjuster that you can go ahead and make those replacements.
15: He says it's also important to keep receipts for replacement items or if you have to stay at a hotel. Two people have died in a crash northeast of Winnipeg over the weekend. RCMP were called Saturday afternoon to an area near Selkirk. They say a large group of motorcycles was turning left onto a highway access road when one was struck by a pickup truck. The 65-year-old man driving the motorcycle and his 65-year-old passenger were both killed. The investigation is ongoing. Winnipeg is launching two new programs to encourage the redevelopment of vacant buildings starting July 1st. Global's Navi Ball has details.
18: The renovation fee waiver program lets eligible property owners lower their vacant building fees. Meanwhile, the vacant building exemption program supports owners who are working to redevelop their vacant buildings. Manager of Licensing and Bylaw Enforcement, Winston Yee, says at times this could be a carrot and the stick.
19: This incorporates both. You can have the carrot in terms of waiving those fees if you are moving towards occupancy and redevelopment. But if you don't accomplish it in time or if you don't accomplish it and follow through with it, then those fees could apply retroactively as well.
18: City Councillor Evan Duncan says the programs will make it easier for owners to redevelop vacant properties while still keeping them accountable. Navi Ball, Global News.
15: In other news, Prime Minister Mark Carney says Canada and Ukraine are working closely on the production of drones together. Carney met with Ukraine's President Volodymyr Zelensky at the G7 summit in Paris today, where the latter thanked Canada for its support. Zelensky also said the working session on Ukraine was great, outlining that an energy package, air defense, and more missiles are needed in a push against Russia. He also notes Russia is not winning the war, which started more than 4 years ago now. British Prime Minister Keir Starmer announcing plans for a ban on social media for people under 16 years old across the United Kingdom. The decision following similar moves adopted in other countries like Canada, aimed at restricting youth access to social media. Tech expert Carmi Levy notes there are significant differences between the policies, though.
20: YouTube is included in this. Conceivably, Roblox and Minecraft would be included in this as well, which were not part of any previously introduced legislation, either in Australia, Canada, or frankly, anywhere else. But it does recognize that kids are spending time in these spaces.
15: The Canadian government introduced online harms legislation that would require social media companies to restrict kids under 16 years old from their platforms or face fines. And fans of Lord of the Rings can experience the first of the acclaimed movie trilogy with a live orchestra from their platforms or face fines. And fans of Lord of the Rings can experience the first of the acclaimed movie trilogy with a live orchestra.

0: With your traffic, I'm Adam Wilson. We do have a crash. McPhillips and Kingsbury, the northbound median and middle lanes are blocked. Keep right and expect northbound delays. Northbound Kemiston, a few delays as you're heading to McGilvery, and westbound Broadway on your way to Maryland. Work continues northbound on St. Mary's, slow going between Abenoji, Mekina, and Fermor. And over on the east perimeter, work continues in both directions, Dugald to Wenzel. When kids play, they win. 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That's your 680 CJOB traffic.
1: Mix of sun and cloud today with a high of 23. For tonight, cloudy with a 30% chance of showers, a low of 11. Tomorrow, mainly cloudy, 60% chance of showers, risk of a thunderstorm. North wind, 20 to 40 kilometers an hour, the high 19. Thursday, sunny and 21. It is 12 outside, 680 CJOB. It is Mackling and McGarry. Coming up at 9:35, we are going to tell you about a super fun event with a super fun name. I just can't resist calling it Megabike. That's what it's called, Megabike.
2: We'll learn all about it. I think maybe you've seen it in the past in action, either in person or on television, or maybe a picture of it in print. We'll talk about that bike, what it does, and how you can get involved and maybe even climb aboard. Later on this week.
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2: That's right. Let's learn more about this business aiming to help child development experts with dedicated HR support in a sector that has long lacked accessible, affordable resources. Lindsay Seafoot is founder and CEO of the Kerbridge Group. Good morning, Lindsay. Congratulations on this.
3: Thank you. Thanks so much for having me.
2: Well, before we learn about the early success of the launch of this tool, why don't you tell us a little bit about what the tool does and the challenges it's attempting to reduce for those in childcare?
3: Yeah, for sure. It's a fully software-based program that has, it's essentially like an HR department for a child care center. And it comes with a designated consultant who's attached to each center. So you have one person to talk to, one person that gets to know your center, and you can get all your tools and resources and training all on the platform. And we're hoping to, the presence of expert HR in a business makes a big difference. And specifically in the child care sector, where you have people really trained and dedicated in child development that find themselves in roles managing, 20, 30 plus employees and having to figure out HR on the fly.
1: How did you identify that there was a need for this that needed to be filled?
3: Well, it kind of came up naturally. We've been working I own a consulting company that has been doing HR work for over 6 years, and we were building a presence and a steady customer base in childcare with lots of questions and issues coming our way. And we started, asking questions of the directors and figuring out what their issues were. And then the Manitoba Child Care Association actually reached out to us, kind of requesting that we pitch a improved program for the sector.
2: Talk about the technology involved here, and is this something that maybe is only available now because of the technology we have in 2026, Lindsay?
3: Yeah, for sure. I mean, the technology it's all custom built for childcare, so we don't, no other sector could join it, and the things wouldn't make sense. So it's all made and geared directly towards that industry, and we're able to do that because we can build these software tools. We had an exceptional developer from Winnipeg, actually, and it can go, it has major capacity and has major potential to go across the country, we hope.
1: Well, that's exciting. Are you finding that, or have you gotten any feedback from people saying, this software is helping us and it's actually maybe allowing us to focus more on the kids as opposed to administrative stuff?
3: Yeah, we hear that all the time. We're kind of always asking, how's it going? What are you liking? That sort of stuff. And we're always hearing that just the reduction in even just the

0: anxiety of not knowing what to do in a situation or if you're following the laws properly or what the current HR protocols are, they don't have to worry about that because we've done it for them and they can call and talk to us. So we get lots of good feedback like that.
1: I know one of my good friends does actually is a child care center director. Mm-hmm. And I know that her job is just, I couldn't do it myself. Just walk us through some of the challenges for those that have not walked in those shoes, can understand what goes on behind the scenes in order to operate a successful daycare operation.
0: Yeah, for sure. I mean, I will speak somewhat out of turn because I'll speak for the directors. I haven't been one myself, but our involvement in the sector has given me a major look at what's going on. So I started my interest in this because I had kids also in a center, and then I was the chair of a board for a center. So I've seen that perspective as well. And these folks are, you know, they're doing, they call it like heart work is what they call it, like H-E-A-R-T, hard to work, because they're there to support kids and kid development. And they work with children all day long, you know, until recently when the government provided additional funding for better wages, they weren't, you know, not making enough money to do those kinds of roles. And there's so many challenges in those roles. And then you add on the layer of needing to, you know, maintain a building, have a budget, report to a board. You're dealing with parent relationships. You're dealing with employees and every HR aspect, hiring, terminations, disciplinary action, performance evaluations. Like the list of the things they do is you basically have to be a jack of all trades. And I think, you know, that demand on someone to be an expert and the best at everything is, I mean, it's nearly impossible. Right? And they have such an important job. If anyone out there listening has ever dropped their kid off at a childcare center, what you want is to feel like there's quality employees in place and looking after your kids all day. It's such an important thing.
2: So director's desk, first tool of its kind in Canada, more than 35 centers registered on launch day. So if there is a center listening right now that maybe didn't know about this or is kind of thinking about it, how do they register? How do they get in on the action?
0: Oh, super easy. Directorsdesk.ca. Everything is there. There's a register button right there in the corner and you can sign up or contact information for myself if they just want to talk to me about more about it.
1: Congratulations, Lindsay. Let's keep in touch on this. Love to celebrate Manitoba business success stories. Lindsay Seafoot, founder and CEO of the Kerrbridge Group. Thank you for your time. And once again, keep it going.
0: Thanks so much for having me.
2: 913 with Mackling and McGarry. Once again, that website is directorsdesk.ca. We have two pairs of bomber tickets to give away after we check your weather on the start.
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1: 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Sunny. Oh, look, the sun's back, Brett. Look at that. When sunny and then on a cloud and then sun's back. Oh, I guess that's mix of sun and cloud. High of 23 today. Cloudy tonight. 30% chance of showers. Low of 11. Unsettled tomorrow. Mainly cloudy. 60% chance of showers. Risk of a thunderstorm. North wind at 20. Gusting to 40. The high 19. A Thursday, sunny and a high of 21. It's looking pretty good. Right now, it's 14. We'll call it mostly cloudy. No, well, okay. Mix of sun and cloud outside 680 CJOB.
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2: We're talking transit adventures this morning for a chance to win tickets for the Bomber game on June 25th. We've got two pairs to give away, so we've got two winners. So our pre-runner-up here is Jeffrey, who says, my wife did not take the bus much, but when she did, it was always an adventure. One day she went downtown to the doctor's, and then she was coming back home. She's standing at the bus stop, and two ladies are talking, and she's listening to their conversation. Well, she got so wrapped up in their conversation, they went to get on the bus, and she followed them. But after about 5 or 10 minutes, she realized, hey, I'm not on the right bus, and called me and said, I don't know where I am. Can you come get me?
1: That's always easy.
2: So, of course, she gets off the bus, told me the cross street she was on, and I had to go get her.
1: When I first read this, I thought she was engaged in the conversation. She was just listening to a conversation between two other people.
2: Needed to know how the soap opera came to an end, I guess.
1: Fantastic.
2: You know what? I'm going to jump to Donna, and then I want you to read the other one, Macklin, because I know that's going to bring up a certain memory for you. But Donna is one of our winners who says, when I was 10, I was in the hospital. My 8-year-old sister wanted to buy me a record. She walked from Mulvey and Arbuthnot to the bus stop at Grant and Arbuthnot and went to Grant Park Shopping Center. She bought the record and got back on the bus to go home. But she missed her stop and got off at Pembina and had to walk all the way home. And this was in 1971. No problem with an 8-year-old taking the bus by herself. The record she bought for me, by the way, was Make My Life a Little Brighter by Chester. But that's an adventurous and determined little 8-year-old. It's not the short, I mean, it's not a super long walk from Pemina to Mulvey at Arbuthnot, but it's a few blocks.
1: It certainly is. And when you're that small, that's a lot of steps.
2: Yeah.
1: Yeah.
2: So good for her for taking care of her big sister.
1: Right on.
2: Our winner today, our other winner, Greg, is G.I. Joe Robert.
1: G.I. Joe Robert says, when I was 14, I had to take the bus to shop class at Glen Lawn Collegiate. This one time, I had enough money to get back from shop class, but I wanted a Slurpee. So I thought I'd be smart on the way to shop class. I asked the bus driver for a transfer. So after shop class, I went, got a Slurpee, went to the bus stop. The bus came, and I handed the bus driver the transfer slip. He looked at it and said, sorry, but this is invalid. So I was so upset, but I had to walk home. But at least I had my Slurpee. Ken Porter, is that you? Oh, man. Almost an identical sort of situation. Me and two of my best friends, Ted and Ken and I, played for the St. James Rods. We lived in the West End, but we took the bus to practice 3 times a week. We would take the bus all the way out to Westwood, take the bus home. And this one time, we walked to Rouge Road in Portage after practice, got a Slurpee, and then Ken assumed somehow that we would have the 25 cents. Either Ted or I would have the 25 cents to cover Ken's bus fare. We did not. So Ted was using bus tickets and decided that he would tear the bus ticket vertically, separate the front from the back. And so we got on the bus. We dropped our two tickets and my quarter in. We got on the wrong bus. It was the Westwood bus that just went in a circle. So we went and asked for transfers. And the bus driver said, well, I'll give you two transfers because you paid two fares.
2: Oh, no.
1: We walked from Rouge Road or Westwood Drive all the way back. I walked the furthest all the way to Golding Street in the West End with our football equipment in
2: hand. Come on.
1: It took over 2 hours to get home. Idiots.
2: Anything for the Slurpee.
1: That's right. That's really the prevailing story there.
2: So G.I. Joe Robert and Donna Brunette, you both win tickets for the Bomber game on June 25th. And your next opportunity to win tickets for the Bomber game is coming up this afternoon on the news with Richard Kluche. Greg, what's coming up in sports?
1: Iran gets their marching orders following their World Cup opener in L.A. Mike O'Shea figures the Elks ground game will be a challenge next week. And the opening of the NHL buyout window is just over 12 hours away. Kelly Moore breaks all that down for us. Sports next at 925.

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8: Good morning, Kelly Moore with you at 925. The more than 100-day war just ended between the U.S. and Iran. So there was a question of how the visitors would be received in Los Angeles last night for their opening game of the World Cup versus New Zealand. Now, to my ears, there was nothing out of the ordinary other than the usual frenzy of each country's supporters for the start of the match. The game ended in a 2-2 tie, capping off a day that produced nothing but draws from all four matches. But instead of overnighting in California as planned, just a few hours after the game, the Iranians were ordered to return to their training base in Tijuana, Mexico, according to head coach Amir Galaneo, who did not share who his delegation received that order from. European champion Spain opened the day with a shocking scoreless tie versus massive underdog Cape Verde. Another head scratching results saw Belgium escape with a 1-1 draw against Egypt, who might have won that game if they not coughed up an own goal in the 66th minute. 1-1, the final result between Uruguay and Saudi Arabia. Canadian captain Alphonso Davies did not participate in the team's full training session on Monday in Vancouver, but was part of the warm-up as he remains in return-to-play protocol ahead of Thursday's huge match versus Qatar in a wide-open Group B. Mike O'Shea spent a good part of Monday night on the Bomber Coaches Show explaining what went wrong in last Thursday 37-27 loss to Hamilton, but he also previewed the challenge that lies ahead next Thursday when the ever-improving Edmonton Elks pay a visit to Princess Auto Stadium.
9: Another year understanding all the systems that they would have put in place, some changes in their personnel, and their running back, Rankin, who's really, really good, and he had a heck of a day that first game for sure for them. And, you know, given the way we fared against the run this past game, obviously that'll be a big part of their offense, right? And it always is for them, and Cody Bajardo gets rid of the ball very quickly.
8: 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Winnipeg Sea Bears will have a chance to gain a share of top spot in the Canadian Elite Basketball League's Western Conference when they host Vancouver Thursday night, 7 o'clock at Canada Life Center. Christian O'Mell will have the broadcast starting at 6:30 with the pregame show. Bandits dropped the 108-105 decision to East leading Scarborough Monday night. They're now 7-3, just a game up on the 6-4 Sea Bears. Saskatoon took over sole possession of third place in the West at 4-5 with a 96-94 nail biter over Ottawa. And the NHL buyout window is going to open this evening at about 10 o'clock our time, 48 hours after the completion of the Stanley Cup playoffs. It will remain open for 2 weeks until 4 o'clock Central Time, Tuesday, June 30th. after how poorly things went for Nino Niederreiter and Vlad Domestikov this past season, I think it would be reasonable to at least suggest one or both might be considered as a potential buyout candidate for the Jets. We shall see. I'm Kelly Moore. That's 680 CJOB Sports.
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14: Good morning, I'm Sarah McCarthy. As the cleanup continues from last week's major flood, many Manitobans are finding out just how far their insurance goes. Global's Catherine Dornian has more on the state of coverage in the province.
15: After heavy rain, hail, and flooding around the province, thousands of claims are being filed with insurance companies. But Rob Dupree from the Insurance Bureau of Canada says many won't be covered for the damage to their homes caused by overland flooding.
16: Only about half of the people in Manitoba have actually purchased this coverage and added it onto their home insurance.
15: He says many people aren't aware that coverage isn't automatically included in policies, even though 90% of Manitobans are eligible for it. Some disaster financial assistance funds will be available to homeowners, but Dupree says it won't cover nearly as much as insurance does. Catherine Dornian, Global News.
14: The Manitoba government also opening its disaster financial assistance program for Manitobans. At the same time, Manitoba Public Insurance has now received well over 20,000 claims after last week's storm. The Gateway Service Center in Winnipeg now serving as a dedicated hail response center. A recent report at City Hall reveals a decline in Winnipeg transit ridership. The report citing several reasons like safety concerns and a decrease in international students. But James Van Gerwen, president of the Amalgamated Transit Union Local 1505, says union members and drivers don't feel safe.
17: Our members are feeling the brunt of it. You know, when there's a bad system out there or a poor system or there are people who are having struggles, the bus drivers are the first that feel it. They're the ones that are right there. When they have access to the drivers, and we're still getting, you know, reach around the shields, you know, we're getting violence on the buses regarding threats. There's been attacks with hatchets and pellet guns.
14: He says they give the city feedback, but often feel that it falls on deaf ears. He notes that they have advocated for driver enclosures and better radio systems for many years now. Cautious optimism from federal officials after new data suggests opioid-related deaths are going down. Toxicity deaths declined by 23% nationwide last year, with naloxone distribution and changes to drug supplies being major factors. But opioid-related deaths across Canada remain higher than it was a decade ago, with over 5,600 apparent deaths recorded last year, an average of 15 lives lost every day. Kate Schoberg of Resource Assistance for Youth, or RAY, says the gravity of the drug crisis in Winnipeg means we need all levels of government to step up.
18: My mind goes immediately to the funerals I've attended, to the people that I've lost personally and in the community. Deaths are still deaths, and it means that we have way more work to do.
14: Schoberg credits community-based solutions such as people and businesses investing in more naloxone training and lowering toxic drug overdose deaths. Prime Minister Mark Carney says Ukraine will win the war against Russia. It's just a matter of time. Carney's comments at the G7 summit in France come as he announces Canada will impose new sanctions against Russia as the war continues. The package targeting 162 individuals, entities, and vessels, which are all Russian war machine assets. Now, retired Major General Scott Clancy believes Russia and Ukraine, though, are both entrenched in their war.
19: The more that the United States wanes from its position of support to Ukraine, this just continues not to bode well. What does signal good things is the way in which Europe is staunchly and absolutely supporting Ukraine against Russia and some of the successes that they've had.
14: Canada has provided $2.8 billion in military assistance to Ukraine this year, giving another $270 million to help Ukraine secure critical military capabilities and its defense against Russia. The Manitoba Marathon is quickly approaching and a record number of runners are getting ready to race. Athletes have their own motivations, but for one competitor, honoring her dad is top of mind. Here's Global's Tegan Rasha.
20: It's almost, in a way, like a second celebration of life.
21: That's how Kira Wortley is approaching the Manitoba Marathon this weekend. It was always a race she did with her dad.
20: This was just a weekend that meant so much. Father's Day has always been Manitoba Marathon.
21: Wortley lost her dad, Adrian, just 2.5 months ago, a pillar in her life who inspired her to run.
20: Very kind, very curious person, always very, like, self-driven.
21: While Wortley will miss having him alongside her at the starting line, his memory will live on. Following his passing, the Wortleys wrote in his obituary, in lieu of flowers, please donate to the Manitoba Marathon in Adrian's honor.
20: Family and friends were able to donate to help more kids who maybe wouldn't have gotten to run it otherwise get out for race day for the 5K.
21: Because of the funds raised, 85 kids will get the opportunity to run the 5K, with transportation included.
20: Definitely more than I would have ever imagined, yeah.
21: Wortley will take her extra motivation and join a record number of athletes at the Manitoba Marathon on Sunday. From first-timers to veterans to those racing for fun or to place, the Manitoba Marathon is always a weekend to remember. Tegan Rasha, Global News.
14: Global News time is 9:35. 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
23: Mix of sun and cloud today with a high of 23. For tonight, cloudy with a 30% chance of showers and a low of 11. For tomorrow, mainly cloudy with a 60% chance of showers. Risk of a thunderstorm in the afternoon. Wind north 20 to 40 kilometers an hour with a high of 19. And for Thursday, sunny and 21. It is 14 degrees outside, 680 CJOB. 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We'll check in with Hal Anderson to find out what's coming up on Connecting Winnipeg. We'll do that in just a little bit over 10 minutes' time. But right now we want to talk about how we get dozens and dozens of emails every week about events taking part across the city. We'd love to cover each and every one of them. It simply is not possible, but this did catch our attention.
24: I feel like you should be saying this. What's returning to Assiniboine Park?
23: The Mega Bike.
24: It returns to Assiniboine Park for a legendary 29-person ride in support of Big Brothers, Big Sisters of Winnipeg. It's their youth mentoring program and services. There will be 8 rides in total on event day of approximately 45 minutes each. We have to know more. Jordan Cooney is Senior Manager of Strategic Partnerships with Big Brothers and Big Sisters of Winnipeg. Hi, Jordan.
25: Hey, guys. How are you?
24: Doing really well. Thanks for making time for us today. And let's see if we can't fill this bicycle. Tell us about it.
0: Absolutely, yeah. So Megabike Pedal for Potential is a really exciting high-energy community fundraising event we're hosting for its third year. So this is where teams of our corporate partners, community leaders, and our supporters across Winnipeg come together to take turns riding a giant, massive multi-seater bike through Assiniboine Park, which is going to be this Friday, June 19th. So it helps directly support our youth mentoring programs. And it's unique in that it's part sporting event, part team-building experience, and part celebration of youth mentoring and its impact. But at its core, it's about helping us raise those crucial funds so more young people across Winnipeg can have access to a mentor.
23: And my first thought was a 29-person ride. How does that work in terms of, like, you know, staying upright? But I'm looking at the vehicle. It's almost like you're pedal powering a giant car.
0: Yeah, you've got to have the right amount of people on it. It's kind of symbolic of the ride itself, because everybody's coming together to move the bike, you know, as part of bringing the community together to pedal for youth mentorship. But yeah, it is a massive bike. It's definitely unforgettable. It's a 30-seater, and what it does is it travels across Canada, visiting our other Big Brothers, Big Sisters agencies in different provinces who host their own mega bike event. And everyone takes turns pedaling together, teams of up to 29 riders. And like we talked about, everyone has to work together to get it moving. Obviously, you know, a bike of that size does require some effort. It's a great time. And at the event, we've got great music, lots of energy. Team photos and videos will be taken throughout the day to share with our riders so they have a keepsake to remember the event. We've got some tasty snacks and refreshments, including donuts from our partners at Krispy Kreme. And it turns into this really fun shared experience that people talk about for, you know, long after the ride is over. It's definitely one of those events you have to try at least once.
1: All right, interest is peaked here. So for those that might be saying, okay, Jordan, this sounds great, I want to get my business or my community group involved in this, how do they reach out?
0: So it's very easy. People can register as an individual or form teams with their friends, family, or coworkers. If you go to bigwinnipeg.com, bigwinnipeg.com/megabike, no spaces, that's our event landing page that shares all the information about the event. From there, you can click on our Canada Helps link. It's a big blue link. You can't miss it, which sends you directly to the registration page. It takes 2 minutes to sign up. Once you purchase your tickets, it just asks for your name, your email, and your phone number, and we'll reach out to you to coordinate your ride time. And then on event day, participants join us at Assiniboine Park for the ride. They enjoy the entertainment, the refreshments, and the full mega bike experience.
23: I'm just looking at, you know, the need right now from the organization. My understanding, there are over 100 youth, yeah, waiting for a chance to be, just even the chance to be matched with a mentor?
0: Yeah, right now we definitely have a shortage of mentors, so we're looking to recruit as many as we can, move some of those youth off of our wait list and match them with a mentor as soon as we can. That's the goal of our agency. We want to make sure that as many youth in Winnipeg have access to a mentor when they need it.
1: Who's out there, who's looking for mentors? And tell us about Big Brothers and Big Sisters. It's been around for a long time, but maybe not everybody knows what you do exactly, Jordan.
0: No, for sure. Maybe I'll start off with just a little more about us. So here at Big Brothers, Big Sisters, we're a youth mentoring organization that connects children and youth from all walks of life across our city with caring, trained adult volunteers who act as mentors. So those mentors spend consistent one-to-one time with their mentee, doing everyday activities like, you know, if it's playing their favorite sports, doing activities together at our drop-in center here on Ellis, simply going for walks, trying new experiences together, or just talking. You know, the goal isn't anything formal or complicated. It's about building a trusted relationship over time through consistency, with many of our matches ending up keeping in touch over decades. So through that connection, young people gain encouragement, confidence, and support from a positive adult role model outside of their immediate family, who for many of the youth are looking for an additional support network in their life. So mentors are there to listen, show up, and help their mentees see new possibilities for themselves. And we've been in the community for over 55 years now. We started in 1970.
23: And how big of a deal, or how much of an impact does it have on these young people to have that mentor come from outside the family? Do the youth maybe have an easier time at letting somebody in because they're not in the immediate family?
0: You know what, as far as the impact, you know, the impact is quite something, because that person, and we match them based on similar hobbies and interests. We want to make sure it's a quality match, right? So really what the goal is to improve that child or that youth's self-esteem, provide guidance, and just have somebody in their corner that can listen to them. And just those few simple actions can make a world of difference for their self-confidence, how they view themselves. It helps them perform better academically. You know, the possibilities are really endless when you have that mentor by your side who you can confide in.
1: All right, one more time. How do we get involved? Cost to participate in this big event? Give us all the deets before we let you go,
0: Jordan. I'll give you all the deets, absolutely. So if you go to, again, it's bigwinnipeg.com/megabike, bigwinnipeg.com/megabike. You just have to go to our main landing page. It'll have all the information about the event. There's a link right there to our Canada Helps page where you can register directly. Again, you can register as an individual. You can register 2 or 4 seats. Again, bring your friends, bring your family, your colleagues, anybody in your network who you think would like to participate. Again, it's a really exciting event, and we do have some spots left, and every seat that we fill gets us closer to providing more mentors to youth across Winnipeg.
23: Jordan Cooney, Senior Manager of Strategic Partnerships, Big Brothers, Big Sisters of Winnipeg. Thank you for joining us. We appreciate this.
0: Thank you for having me on. I really appreciate it, too.
23: What a fun event, fun way to help raise money, raise awareness for this important organization. You know, when you talk about young people who need guidance, who might otherwise, especially when we see the crime issues, how many times are we shaking our heads, just completely mystified with teenagers who are committing some pretty horrific crimes? Maybe they just needed guidance and couldn't get it at home. And maybe if Big Brothers, Big Sisters could help kids like that and get a good mentor in their life, maybe that is the difference maker.
1: You make a terrific point, Brett. There are lots of families where there is no father figure. Maybe there's a situation where there are fractured relationships with one or more parents. Maybe there are no aunts and uncles to provide guidance. And listen, we all need a little direction. I don't care how much support you have in your life. And you mentioned that was a really great question about boys in particular, because that's my experience, and listening to somebody else other than a parent, if there's a parent involved, it's not uncommon for the coach to have more impact and the kids to listen more closely to the coach than to dad.
23: Yeah.
1: I experienced that with my kids. I'm pretty sure I suggested you do it that way for about 7 years, but now Uncle Kevin comes along and suggests that you do it that way. It's God's gospel suddenly. it's a thing. It's totally a thing.
23: And do when they explain themselves, is it, well, Dad, now I get it. Uncle Kevin made it more understandable.
1: Yeah, almost exactly like that. It's crazy how you got that imitation down, too. Friday, June 19th, Assiniboine Park, 10 a.m. till 5 p.m. in support of Winnipeg Big Brothers and Big Sister programs. 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
23: 9:46 with Mackling and McGarry. Let's check in with Hal Anderson after we take a peek at your forecast in 3 minutes' time on CJOB. Do you

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18: 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For today, a mix of sun and cloud with a high of 23. Tonight, cloudy with a 30% chance of showers, a low of 11. Tomorrow, mainly cloudy with a 60% chance of showers, risk of a thunderstorm. North wind, 20 to 40 kilometers an hour, the high 19. Thursday, sunny and 21. It is 14 outside 680 CJOB.
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18: Let's say hello to the host of Connecting Winnipeg, Hal Anderson. Hello there, Hal.
19: Morning transit, transit, and more transit. We've got the premier with an announcement. Free transit for young people in Selkirk this morning. That's happening in about an hour. And we'll open the phones. By the way, question of the day at CJOB.com for Mr. Furness relates to this. Should it be expanded to other age groups? And then I want to ask you, a year in, I won't even call it Winnipeg's new transit network anymore. 1 year in, how's the transit network working for you? Now we'll open the phones. The other day this came up. Phone lines loaded up and I didn't have time, so we'll do it today. 780-6868. That's how we'll start the show. We've also got tough trivia for Santa Lucia Pizza. I have a concert announcement to kick off hour two of the show. I'm excited about that. And we'll beat the box office this morning on Connecting Winnipeg and for the rest of the week. Franco Terrazano from the Canadian Taxpayers Federation will join us. Here's the headline on the release from the Taxpayers Federation. All MPs should end double tax on used cars. There are so many ways government could give us a break when it comes to taxes. And so we'll get into that with Franco in the second hour of the show. And we're also going to find out about movie nights in Central Park this summer. Much more coming up. We're going to hear from one of our reporters who is at that news conference the premier will be at in an hour out in Selkirk. Oh, and an interesting new severe weather survey that I want to talk to you about. All that coming up.
18: Thank you very much, Hal Anderson. Connecting Winnipeg is on from 10 until 12, followed by Jets at Noon with Kelly Moore and Jim Toth, then the Jim Toth Show, 1 until 2, Mulrooney 2 to 4, the news of Cloutier from 4 until 7, and the CJOB Sports Show from 7 until 9.
20: Who was your dog? Who was your dog for so many years? I'm trying to remember his name.
18: Dexter?
20: Dexter. Did he ever have to get a haircut?
18: No. No, he would shed.
20: Shed?
18: But we never, we didn't need to take him for regular haircuts. And at least while he was in my life, we never had to take him to get him like shaved or whatever for some sort of a medical procedure. Why
20: no,
18: do you ask?
20: No grooming. Well, Stanley's going for his first real haircut today.
18: Okay.
20: And we've decided he looks like a mop.
18: He's so cute.
20: But that's what gives him his persona.
18: Yeah.
20: He's so adorable. But with the summer here now and tick season and everything, we're going to cut it really short. He's going to look like a different dog. I hope Abby used to always get embarrassed.
18: Oh.
20: A little bit.
18: Really?
20: And then as she got older, she became a little prouder. She felt pretty and she would sort of prance around. When she was a puppy, she was embarrassed. Oh, don't look at me, I'm naked. But later on in her life, she's kind of like, she really liked it because we make a big fuss. I'm just, I got to pick up Stanley around 11:30. I'm curious how he's going to be. I think he's going to be a big sucky. He's going to be like, don't look at me. I'm hideous.
18: Yeah, you probably feel naked.
20: Yeah, probably.
18: Right?
20: Yeah.
18: Yeah, we would take our family dogs, Muffy and then Madison. They were both just happened to be poodle cross terriers, so they needed to be combed and brushed. And, if you let it go too long, it would be really difficult to get the mats out of their hair.
20: Yes.
18: So we would take them in to get them groomed. And I remember the first time, I think it was Muffy when they sent Muffy home. I thought, what did you do? What have you done to our dog? She looks ridiculous.
20: And they sensed that.
18: Yeah. So anyway,
20: Stanley update tomorrow for you.
18: Okay, can't wait to hear that. And that's all the time we've got. Mackling, McGarry, Forte, and Master Control. We all say thank you very much for listening to 680 CJOB. Sarah McCarthy is Global News at 10, next.

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12: Global News at 10 o'clock, I'm Sarah McCarthy. A 25-year-old Portage La Prairie roofer is dead after falling off of a roof while on the job. Global News reporter Jeff Braun has details.
13: RCMP say the fall happened on 14th Street in Portage late Monday morning. The roofer fell between 12 and 15 feet to the ground and was pronounced dead at the scene. Police say it does not appear he was wearing a safety harness at the time. RCMP and Manitoba Workplace Safety and Health are investigating. Jeff Braun, Global News.
12: Manitoba officials will be evaluating its disaster response to last week's severe summer storm. An expert in severe weather systems says the province needs to be better prepared for extreme weather events and the impacts on infrastructure. John Hanisak teaches at the U of M and says Environment and Climate Change Canada is also looking to improve its systems.
14: We had several tornado warnings. It's a little unusual to sort of see tornado warnings issued for a major city. So, you know, instead of having these big, large warning regions, polygon warnings should help improve the situation in terms of who's going to be affected directly.
12: He adds this new approach will help meteorologists better focus in on storms and track their path more specifically. Manitoba childcare workers are expected to get more support in the workplace thanks to new software made by a local company. Lindsay Seafoot is the founder of Curbridge Group, which has created Canada's first HR software designed specifically for the childcare sector.
4: It's essentially like an HR department for a childcare center, and it comes with a designated consultant who's attached to each center. So you have one person to talk to, one person that gets to know your center. And you can get all your tools and resources and training all on the platform.
12: Seafoot says the software fills a major gap in the system, providing childcare workers with support that is specifically tailored to their industry. Turning to other news, Iran's top diplomat says the war with the U.S. and Israel will not end unless Israeli forces completely withdraw out of Lebanon. Israel has already rejected that condition, which could sink the tentative agreement entirely and lead to the resumption of all-out war. Retired Major General Scott Clancy says there are also conflicting reports about the reopening of the Strait of Hormuz.
15: What the United States is saying and what Iran is saying are two different things. The United States is saying it's completely open, and the Republican Guard website is saying that it's a 60-day hiatus on charging tolls.
12: Such disagreements have previously plagued negotiations to end the war, which started back in February. And a lightsaber with Luke Skywalker's severed hand from The Empire Strikes Back is headlining an upcoming auction. There's valuables from movies, music, and other corners of pop culture. The lightsaber, which was used on screen, is expected to sell for over $1 million in the Hollywood and Entertainment Signature Auction presented by Heritage Auctions, 4 days starting July 13th. There will also be hats up for grabs from The Wizard of Oz and Willy Wonka and the Chocolate Factory, and hoverboards from Back to the Future. Global News Time is 10:03. News on the hour, on the half, and when it breaks on 680 CJOB.
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12: A mix of sun and cloud today, reaching a high of 23. Tonight, cloudy, 30% chance of showers and a low of 11. Tomorrow, mostly cloudy, 60% chance of showers and risk of a thunderstorm. North wind 20, gusting up to 40 kilometers an hour, a high of 19. And then on Thursday, looking sunny with a high of 21. Right now, it is 15 outside of 680 CJOB.
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17: Not only will this save families money, nearly $180 a month with two kids busing to high school in Winnipeg, it will help our path to net zero and create the next generation of bus riders.
18: That is Manitoba Finance Minister Adrian Sala a few months ago on Budget Day announcing free transit for young people. And the Premier, Wab Kanu, has an announcement at a news conference in Selkirk this morning at 11 o'clock. Global News reporter Catherine Dornian is there covering that for us, and she will join me likely right after the news at 11:30 when we get some more details. It's our question of the day for Mr. Furness at CJOB.com. Let me read the question for you. Premier Kanu is following through on a budget promise of free transit for young people with an announcement in Selkirk today. Free transit should, .. be extended to seniors, be ended entirely for young people with an announcement in Selkirk today. Free transit should, .. be extended to seniors,

0: That's not surprising. I expected to hear that because when this announcement was made in the budget a few months ago and we were talking about this, that's what I heard from a lot of you. Hey, what about us seniors? Number two answer, and again, it's early in the vote, but number two answer, 38% say it should be ended entirely for any age group. Don't make free transit for anybody. About 10%, just under 10% say it should be available to everyone. We can have that discussion. Should transit be a service to everybody, free to everybody? And then just a few percent say that free transit should be kept to just young people. So go and vote when you get a minute. That's our question of the day at CJOB.com. And we'll open the phones on this. Well, we'll open them now. 780-6868. If we can get a call or two in before we take our first break, I'm happy to do that. Brian Pincott is a transit advocate. In fact, he was on my show last week when we were talking about ridership being down and the projected shortfall at Winnipeg Transit being up. I think the numbers were something like 11 million to 18 million based on fewer people taking the bus. Here's what Pincott said when it was announced in the budget that there would be free transit for young people. And I don't think he's wrong.
1: This recognizes that kids need to have mobility and need to have access to the city outside of going to and coming from school. It's not just about good for the kids and freedom for the kids, but think of all the parents that will no longer have to drive their kids to absolutely everything.
0: And I get it. The hope is that you get young people using the bus early and then they become lifelong transit users. But I tend to agree with most of you, almost half of you voting, hey, what about seniors? You could even, I think, sway me on maybe transit should just be a service that comes with a cost and it should be available to everybody, or maybe to people that are, working minimum wage jobs and struggling to make ends meet. If you can prove your income is below a certain level, maybe you get free transit. I don't know. Let's have the discussion. Let's talk about it ahead of the Premier's 11 o'clock news conference in Selkirk today. I've got more audio to get to, but Rick's on the phone at 780-6868. Hey, Rick.
2: Hey there. Am I missing something? Did I not hear on the news very recently that we are extremely over budget on transit as it is? I mean, these people who think it should be free to anybody, never mind everybody, how are we going to pay for that? We're already vastly overtaxed, at least in the middle classes. I mean, it's just so NDP, spend a ton of money for something that only a segment of the population will have to pay for.
0: Yeah, it comes with a cost, right? And all of these decisions by government, at some point the spending has to end. And I consider myself a fiscal small C conservative, so I hear you, Rick, but I'm also an ROI guy, a return on investment. And maybe it makes sense to make it available to young people for nothing. They become lifelong bus riders, and therefore, over the long haul, it's a good investment. I don't know. I'm asking.
2: That doesn't sound realistic. And besides, I thought transit was free to anybody who just chooses not to pay.
0: Well, yeah, that's true. That appears to be true, Rick. Thanks a lot. I got to move on to Emily at 780-6868. Hey, Emily. Oh, Emily just hung up. Emily, call back. Call back, okay? Because I'd love to hear what you were going to say. You didn't wait very long. I was coming right to you. Call back, 780-6868. Anybody else wants to weigh in on this? I'm happy to take your calls. Here's what the mayor of Brandon said when this announcement was made in the budget a few months ago.
3: I like the idea in theory. Hoping it doesn't cost us a whole lot more, but we do want more people on the buses. And I know that the government wants the same thing, so we're going to make it work and we're going to make it positive.
0: So that's what the mayor of Brandon said. Yeah, but at what cost? Kind of what Rick was saying, right? Well, hang on a second. What's the price tag? So Selkirk today, the plan is Winnipeg will get it as well. Thompson, Flin Flon, Brandon. Have I got them all? I think I've got them all.

0: I'll check my list here during a break. Oh, Emily's back. Good. Hi, Emily. How are you?
1: I am well. How are you?
0: I'm good. What do you think about this free transit announcement for young people in Selkirk today?
1: The age group, it has to have an age group. From kinder to go to school, grade 12, okay. But when they finish grade 12, I definitely think they should pay a small fee. We can't have everything free.
0: Yeah. Yeah.
1: I'm a senior,
0: I think that's what Rick was getting at, right? Mm-hmm. Yeah.
1: It's not fair. We cannot have everything free. Honestly, there has to be a limit.
0: Yes. You should have been at my house this morning, Emily, when I was cussing and swearing. I woke my wife up because I was dealing with some property tax info. I'm appealing some property, and I was cussing and swearing this. I hate taxes. We are overtaxed, but that's why we have the discussion, right? And I think you and Rick make a good point. Okay, but at what point do we say enough is enough? And
1: exactly.
0: So you would not be a vote then. Our question of the day at CGLB.com, Emily, you would not be a vote for extending this to seniors.
1: No, I want nothing. I'm a senior. I live by myself. I live in a very middle-class area. And my tax is up the roof. When I got my tax receipt,
0: yeah.
1: I did send you an email. What can I do? It just has to be paid.
0: Yeah. Emily, thanks for calling back. I appreciate it. Linda, come on in here. What do you think?
2: Hi, Hal. I was just thinking, with the young people, you know, you give it to them for free, and then later when you want to make them pay for it, I think that could backfire because they'd say, well, no, because we've had it free all this time. You know, young people can be funny like that, right? This sense of entitlement. And so that might backfire. And as for seniors, I think, you know, I buy bus tickets. And if you buy a bus ticket, the cost is only like $1.45 per ride. I don't take the bus much anymore, though, because of safety issues and things. And, of course, the messed up transit system. Eh? But I don't think... Like, how is transit going to make any money if they don't charge? That's what it was originally intended for, right?
0: Mm-hmm.
2: You know, and then when you start giving it free, it's like, well, they're going to be losing money, and guess who gets to pay for it?
0: Yeah. Well, and Linda, you brought up something really interesting there, safety, right? I mean, will anybody take the bus or want to take the bus as long as people do not feel safe? And we haven't even got to that yet. So, Linda, thanks for the call. David is next at 780-6868. Hey, David.
3: Hi. Yeah, so I was thinking, I think the bus fare should be kept just as it is. And one of the reasons, you know, I feel bad for the bus drivers, you know, people harassing them and stuff. But I also think youth shouldn't get bus fare free, or even anybody, because, you know, crime would go up, I think. And, somehow I'm thinking, you know, it's because of cell phones, you know, people, there's more crime, and, you know, because people are able to contact each other better and stuff like that.
0: Okay. All right, David, thanks. Vivian, 780-6868, good morning.
4: Hello?
0: Hi, Vivian, go ahead.
4: Hi. I'm making a comment about the bus service in Selkirk.
0: Yeah.
4: I feel that whoever is taking the bus probably can't afford a car, so I think it should be free to the people that take the bus.
0: And to everybody.
4: Yeah.
0: If you need the bus, you should be able to ride for free.
4: Yeah, because you probably can't afford a vehicle, so therefore it would be...
0: Okay. Well, you're with about 10% in our question of the day at CGOB.com. Thanks for the call. Appreciate it. And we'll get Gene on, then we'll take a break, and we can load up the phone lines again at 780-6868. Hi, Gene, what do you say?
5: Okay, a couple quick things just in relation to the last call. Lots of people take the bus for reasons to save gas, save money. So to think that a lot of people take the bus because they can't afford a car is a little bit kind of not in the right direction of what Winnipeg Transit is trying to encourage people to take transit and leave their car at home. But we're
0: for many reasons. You're right. For many reasons.
5: We're also not we're not teaching kids anything great if we give them a free ride till the age of till they're done school. My suggestion would be reduce the rates for kids and seniors. So that you still have to pay, you know, as that gentleman.
0: Well, I think that's already the case. Again, I think you already get a bit of a deal, but you want it lowered even more.
5: Like, yeah. If they're looking at considering not charging, just lower it.
0: Okay.
5: Transit isn't enough trouble. The city's in enough trouble when it comes to money. They can't afford to just shut a blind eye and say, okay, we're going to make transit free.
0: Yeah, so you're with Rick, my first caller this morning. Gene, thanks a lot. I appreciate it. I got to take a break. 10:16, we're underway and the phone lines are loaded. They've lit up, and I love this. I want to hear from you. We haven't even talked about the network. How's it worth the mayor? I'll play some audio of the mayor when we come back. He says, for most people, it's working. It's better. I want to hear from you on that. The other day when we started talking about this unexpectedly, I didn't have time for all the calls. So question of the day at CGOB.com for Mr. Furness. Should this free transit, this announcement in Selkirk today, be extended to other age groups, maybe everybody? And then how's the network working for you a year in? 780-6868. Connecting Winnipeg. We'll be right back.
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0: 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Partly sunny today, high 23. Cloudy overnight, low 11, 30% chance of a shower. Tomorrow, mostly cloudy, 60% chance of a shower. Risk of a thunderstorm. North wind tomorrow, 20 gusting to 40 kilometers an hour. High 19 tomorrow. Thursday, sunny and 21. 18 outside right now.
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0: 10:22 at CJOB. All right, we're going to get right back to the phones in a moment. Our question of the day at CJOB.com. How do you feel about free transit for young people? The Premier's holding a news conference in Selkirk at 11 o'clock. I checked the locations from the budget announcement. So the plan is young people get free transit in Winnipeg, Selkirk. That's where the announcement's coming today. Flin Flon, Brandon, and Thompson. Phil's on the phone. Phil, what do you say?
15: I think they should just drop the rates.
0: For everybody?
15: Pretty well. Transit's losing money.
0: And it always has, Phil, and I think the city looks at it as a service, right? The services come with a cost. And
15: I understand that. However, right, I used to work. I talked to some transit gentlemen, right? This years ago in 95, okay? We were talking about, like, transit debt. You know what their comment was? Hmm. Their comment was their administration tripled, but the front tripled or quadrupled. But their front line services are awful. Mm. So why don't you look at cost savings in their administration? Like any government is bloated in administration.
0: Yeah.
15: Get the savings down and drop the prices.
0: That's a whole other conversation. I think we should be looking harder for efficiencies in all of government, every level of government, Phil.
15: I think it's a hand-in-hand thing. You want to give free transit, you better, you know what? Guys at the top, some of you guys have to lose your cinchy jobs. It's as simple as that.
0: Okay. Thanks, Phil. I appreciate it. I want to get George in here before I have to break for the news at 10:30. Good morning, George.
16: Hey, good morning, Al, and hopefully you had a great weekend.
0: I did. It was wonderful. Let me tell you about the lake. It was fantastic, George.
16: So many grapes. You were peeling grapes. And feeding yourself. Oh, it's okay. Anyway, so I had a rude comment, but I won't go there. I would go, yes, indeed, lower the rates. My rude comment was through a flatbed trailer.
0: Well, I thought you weren't going to be rude. I don't want to be rude. I'm having a good day today. Don't be nasty, George.
16: Okay. God bless you. Be well.
0: God bless you. Bye. All right. Thank you, George. And thank you for not being rude. Is it Ryan on the phone? Ryan's on the phone, 780-6868. Hey, Ryan.
17: Hey, Hal, I worked with a coworker who worked at Transit for 20 years, and he's got a lot of stories that I'm sure write a book about it. And he said most people don't pay anyways. You just have to say, hey, I'll get you next time, and they can't kick you off the bus.
0: We know that already. Fare evasion is a huge problem.
17: Absolutely. But then they show up at Polo Park, and then they come back on the bus with a bunch of stuff.
0: Mm. how do you police that, right? Like, good luck policing that. So, Ryan, let me ask you our question of the day. Let me ask you our question of the day at CGOB.com. So, today in Selkirk, the Premier is announcing free transit for young people at 11 o'clock. We're going to have a reporter on later who's going to cover that for us. Should free transit be extended to seniors? Should it be ended entirely for any age group? Should it be available to everybody, or should it be kept to just young people?
17: I think it should be for everyone.
0: Yeah.
17: Especially the people that have to pay for rent and food and times are tough.
0: Mm-hmm.
17: We should help those people get to work.
0: I think you could make, and my first caller today, Rick, is absolutely right. This, you know, when you start giving stuff for free, it comes with a cost. And I'm the first guy to scream and holler about being overtaxed. So, I'm sort of torn on this one a little bit. Number one answer, our Mr. Furnace question of the day so far, 48%. It's come down a little bit. 48% say that free transit should be extended to seniors. The news is next at 10:30. Sarah McCarthy has all the... Okay, let's squeeze Richard on quickly. Hi, Richard. Make it quick, please.
18: Hey, Kyle, no problem. A friend of mine is a regular transit rider, and they have just talked about just the transient issues on there. It's a violent place to be. They're trying as hard as they can with the officers on there, whatever they call them now. They need to try harder. If fares were a little cheaper, I think more people would ride, and it would be if more people are there, you might get a better quality of clientele. That's my thought.
0: I think that's a fair comment, Richard. Thanks. You know what I'm going to do? I'm gonna bump what I had planned for after the news. We're going to keep the phone calls going on transit because I also want to hear from you. And I'll play the mayor's audio coming up here after the news. The mayor says for most people, the new network, which is now a year old, the new network is working better for most people. Phone lines are still open, 780-6868. We're talking transit on Connecting Winnipeg. The news is next.

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18: Global News at 10:30, I'm Sarah McCarthy. A Portage la Prairie roofer is dead after a fall on the job. RCMP were called to the scene on 14th Street in Portage around 10:30 Monday morning. They say the 25-year-old man fell between 12 to 15 feet off of a roof down to the ground. He was pronounced dead on scene. Police say it does not appear he was wearing a safety harness at the time. RCMP and Manitoba Workplace Safety and Health are now investigating. Meals on Wheels Winnipeg needs your help. The program provides hot meals 5 to 7 days a week to people living independently but still in need of some support. Executive Director Kelly Scrivener says they have about 80 volunteers right now but want to have at least 300.
19: And all of our meals are delivered by volunteers throughout the city. We deliver between 11 and 1, so that is, you know, does make it a little bit challenging because folks don't necessarily have time during the day. We have 30 routes per day where we need that support. And right now, we're really experiencing a little bit of a shortage in the downtown and the core area.
5: The organization offers a $7 gas honorarium for each route you drive. 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And last year's Grey Cup events generating more than $93 million for Canada's economy. That's according to data from Sport Tourism Canada, which looked at the money spent during the week-long celebrations last November. Wade Miller, head of the Winnipeg Football Club, says this confirms what they already knew. Winnipeg delivered one of the best Grey Cup festivals in the history of the CFL. Nearly 49,000 people participated in festival events throughout the week, bringing total attendance to more than 345,000. Global News Time is 10:32. 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
17: 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Weather.
5: A mix of sun and cloud today, a high of 23. Tonight, cloudy, 30% chance of showers, a low of 11. Tomorrow, mostly cloudy, 60% chance of showers and risk of a thunderstorm. North wind, 20, gusting to 40 kilometers an hour, a high of 19. And sunny on Thursday, a high of 21. Right now, it is 18 outside of 680 CJOB. 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
20: Thank you very much, Sarah. 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Organic bamboo sheets, king or queen, $119. We're going to continue to take your calls at 780-6868 about transit, including the announcement coming up in half an hour in Selkirk today with the Premier and the Mayor, Larry Johansson. Free transit for young people. This was a budget promise from the Canoe government a few months ago. Lillian is on the phone at 780-6868. Good morning.
21: Yes, good morning, Hal. I'm calling regarding Chief Pegasus Trail and Henderson Highway.
20: Okay.
21: We had a bus that turned off going west off Henderson, number 77, and they built a new, brand new bus shelter there, stop and everything. They took that away, and across on Henderson on both sides going north and south, the number 11 was taken away on both sides. I have to walk almost 2 miles either way, north or south, to get a bus to go anywhere. I'm a senior. There's several blocks and condos where we live and no accommodation with those bus stops being taken away.
20: Mm-hmm.
21: So it's not very easy. And summertime's not as bad, but winter, it's not very good at all.
20: Right. You know? But Mayor Scott Gillingham, well, let me play it for you. Here's what the mayor says about this new network. I keep calling it a new network, but it's a year old now. Here's Mayor Scott Gillingham on that.
22: Now, a lot of people are really enjoying the new network. It's working better for a lot of people. But for some transit riders, the new change in the system has caused an adjustment. For some, it's not as convenient. For the majority, it certainly is.
20: You buy that, Lillian?
21: Oh, because then there's a ton of people going to work and young people as well.
20: Mm-hmm.
21: And they've got to go to university and school and their jobs, and they don't have the accommodation either.
20: Yeah.
21: So this is terrible.
20: What do you say about the free transit? Our question of the day at CJOB.com for Mr. Furness is asking if free transit should be extended to everybody, seniors, nobody should get it for free. There are several options. What's your vote?
21: Well, it would be nice if seniors got some help, but like I said, I appreciate the ones that have to go to school. Definitely important.
20: Mm-hmm. Some people are saying if you allow young people to get on, now you're going to get the troublemakers as well. But maybe they're not paying to get on the bus in the first place. So
21: well,
20: I don't know.
21: It could be, and maybe they'd appreciate it and they'd smarten up.
20: Well, yeah, I guess we can always hope. Thanks, Lillian. I appreciate it. Mark is next, 780-6868. Good morning.
23: Good morning. No, they should not give free transit to kids getting to school. Pick a bike. For crying out loud. They already have late school starts so they can get accommodated, you know. Like, no. If anything, they should be given free buses to single moms who are working two jobs or all seniors who have already paid their dues and paid taxes. But
20: okay.
23: For kids, take a bus, walk uphill, downhill like how we used to.
20: Backwards. Backwards in the snow, like my dad used to say.
23: Exactly.
20: Right. Okay, Mark. Thank you. Melody, good morning.
0: Good morning. I totally agree with the lady before me that I'm also on off Henderson. I'm on Valhalla and Henderson. My 11 Glenway that they took away took me everywhere I needed to go. And also the 77. That bus route is the, I think, is the best in the city. That's why I chose to live here in my retirement. For whatever reason, I may not always drive, but I said, I'll be okay because
20: and
0: I...
20: And now they took your route.
0: And they took the route, and so now, you know, I don't have that confidence that I can get around. I have to rely on maybe my kids to help me with big items as for groceries.
20: Right.
0: And I just wish that they hadn't have done that. It's really affecting where I go from here on in, age-wise.
20: All right, Melody, thank you. I hear this, and again, the mayor says for most people, the network changes are better, are a good thing. But for some, they're not. I hear from so many people, and we're hearing from them on air today, but I hear from them off air, emails, messages, again and again and again. And I understand people that don't like something complain, people that do like something may just keep quiet about it. But it just feels to me, and Brett McGarry on the Start asked the mayor this when he was on with them, was it last week or the week before, said, is it time to realize a year in this is not working and go back to the old way or do something different? The mayor says no. Kaylee's on the phone. Hi, Kaylee.
1: Hi. I find it interesting that the premier is making this announcement in Selkirk since they didn't want to be part of our metro region in the first place.
20: Hadn't even thought about that.
1: Yeah, it's very interesting to me that we're providing transit out to a place that was the first person to put their hands up and say, no, we don't want to be part of Winnipeg, when I live in Winnipeg, pay Winnipeg taxes, and I have a teenager who's, we live 8 minutes from his school if we drive there, and the only bus route he's had since he started high school, and that goes for everyone in our catchment, it's about an hour and a half, and they have to walk 20 minutes to get to their closest bus to get to high school.
20: Okay, Kaylee, thanks. I appreciate you calling in. I really do. Sarah at 780-6868. Good morning.
2: Oh, good morning, Hal. Let me just start with our mayor. Well, I think he's got that backwards, and I'll tell you why I say that, because as a retired person, I made it my job. I'm living in a building that has a lot of students and seniors in here, and I'll tell you, there, so far, I haven't heard anyone say it's good. So it's not the minority. It's the majority are not happy with it. They need to get back to where it was because they're causing a big issue and big problems for a lot of people.
20: Now, I don't think they're going to go back, Sarah. The mayor's pretty adamant about we'll listen to your concerns and make changes, but we're not going back.
2: Well, you know what? Maybe they shouldn't vote him in again, and then he won't have a problem with that. Yeah. Maybe that's the way to go. But anyways, and the other comment, as far as the free bus service, many years ago when I was running for St. Vitale City Council, one of my things on the platform was not free bus rides, but I wanted to see that the students pay a lot less, seniors on fixed incomes pay a lot less,
20: I have those all the time, Sarah. Don't worry about
2: it. You know what? I have them too, but this is not a good time to have it. Because they don't allow me a lot of time here. But also, people that are minimum wage workers,
20: yes,
2: they all need a break. And those are the people, not everybody. Because, you know, I don't need to see students on a bus that aren't going anywhere, just hanging around.
20: Okay, sir.
2: And you know what? A lot of them don't get up for seniors either.
20: Right. I got to leave it there. Sarah for mayor. Thanks, Sarah. Appreciate it. Jim in Dallas. Well, Jim in listen. Jimmy's always got a solution for us from Dallas, Texas. Jimmy, what do you make of our messy transit system?
3: We had a similar problem here, Hal, in one of our local cities that uses mass transit. And this is how you solve the problem, okay? You put out an app. Everybody that uses it, they put their location and this and that. And then at the beginning of the week, the routes are fluidly adjusted to the areas where the people who need it the most get on those routes. The routes that don't have any people are eliminated, thus saving money and fuel costs so you can subsidize the people of lower income on the ones who use it.
4: Huh. That's interesting. I'll tell you what, and it worked, eh? Whatever this community was, it worked?
3: It sure did, and the community was Fort Worth because everybody was getting sick of seeing buses going by with nobody on them.
4: Well, and here's the other problem, Jimmy. I'm hearing from people saying buses are traveling around with nobody on them, and then I hear people saying that bus just went by, it's full, I've got to wait for the next bus, and sometimes it's full, and then the next one's full.
3: And the money that you save by eliminating the routes that nobody rides, you can use it to subsidize lower cost tickets for the people that can't afford it. You use technology for your benefit. You put out an app from that city. Everybody gets on that app and says, here's where I am. These are the times I need it. You adjust the routes on a weekly basis based on the previous week's data. Eliminate the routes that nobody's using. Use that saved money to subsidize tickets for people reduced tickets.
4: Jimmy D, here's the problem. We can't even merge properly in Winnipeg. We merging is new to us. We can't figure that out, Jimmy D. So I'm not sure an app and all that kind of stuff is going to work for us Winnipeggers.
3: Fort Worth, Texas, and it saved almost $5 million in operating
4: really?
3: Costs.
4: I'm going to have to do some. There's other communities that are doing free. I want to look around, and Fort Worth is an interesting spot then based on what Jimmy's telling me. We got to take a break. I'll tell you what, on the other side of this break, 10:45, 10:45 at CGOB, we'll get to a message, at least one message from my hotline at 774-TOT, because there's one from Alan. And he goes into this, what he calls the transit mess. So I'm going to at least get that one on and maybe a couple of more. And again, don't forget my hotline, Hal's hotline, 774-TALK, brought to you by Five Star Construction in Gimli. 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That's 481-0305. We'll be right back.

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11: 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Partly sunny today, high 23. 11 tonight, cloudy overnight, 30% chance of a shower. Tomorrow, mostly cloudy, 60% chance of showers, risk of a thunderstorm. North wind tomorrow, gusting to 40 kilometers an hour. High 19. Thursday, sunny and 21. It's 18 right now.
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11: 10:50, 10 to 11, the news at 11 with Sarah McCarthy, and then I've got a concert announcement, and you will beat the box office for tickets this morning and for the rest of the week. We're going to get to that message about our messy transit system from Hal's Hotline in a moment, but this is interesting. This is just coming across, as they used to say, the wire service. Just in, this just in. Rogers Sportsnet and the CBC say that the public broadcaster will not carry NHL broadcast next season. The decision means Hockey Night in Canada will no longer be available on the CBC. More to come. And obviously we'll, you know, have some analysis on this as the day goes along, but I think what this is more and more, you're going to have to pay to watch your sports. We're seeing it in other leagues, even the CFL now with this new media deal, you know, less games available for free. And, you know, more apps requiring you pay a subscription. That's just my gut reaction to this. But Rogers Sportsnet and the CBC say no NHL broadcast next season. Hockey Night in Canada will no longer be available on the CBC, the mother corp, which is certainly an I think that's an interesting sports, but also an interesting business story. More on that as we go along here today. And in about 9 or 10 minutes, the premier will hold his news conference in Selkirk. Catherine Dornian, one of our global news reporters, is there. We'll hear from Catherine on the show that news conference happens. Free transit for young people. And let me get this message on here from my hotline. And as I said, my hotline at 774 is brought to you by Five Star Construction in Gimli. Owner Richard Benzolak and his crews can handle full renovation projects, big or small. Five Star Construction, serving the Interlake with integrity, on Facebook, or call Five Star Construction at 204-481-0305. That's 481-0305. Only because it relates to our conversation this morning about transit, here's a message at 774-TALK, my hotline from Alan.
4: I'll make it as brief as I can. This transit mess. First of all, start off with the Grant bus. Used to run from downtown out to Unicity. No longer does that. It goes all the way from Unicity through downtown to Transcorner. If there's an accident in Transcorner, it delays all the West End service on Grant. They can be waiting for 40 minutes, like last week, for a bus that don't appear. If it originated from downtown, it would have missed that accident and would never have been interfered with. Anyway, that's one of them. The other one is the 79 Charleswood. Now it's a 70. It comes from Polo Park, out through Tuxedo, down Corridon, and then goes across to Unicity. It does no longer go into Westdale. And that is a big area with lots of people that catch the bus. They've got to walk from Roblin Boulevard, half an hour's walk, if you're a slow walker, into Westdale to where you live. So that's had it. It's a no-brainer for a kick-off to reinstate all those bus stops. And the 66, like I said, it goes from downtown, it should go to Grant all the way like it did, to Unicity. No longer, it goes through Grace Hospital over Charleswood Parkway. Total waste of time. Anyway, if you cut up, if you want to get rid of this now and sort it all out, the 1st of September it could be reinstated like it was before. Various areas like mine. I don't know about the rest of them. But the only way you can do that is if they don't change it, don't vote for them again. Anyway, that's the end of my show. Pal, have a great day. I like your show. Bye for now.
11: Thanks, Alan. I enjoyed your show as well. So Alan makes the point that somebody else made earlier. Well, hey, if you don't like it, we got a civic election coming up in October, right? Keep leaving those messages on my hotline at 774-TALK. Just before we take a break for the news, I'll remind you of our question, and there's been some movement in the vote. Our question of the day at cgob.com for Mr. Furness. Premier Wab Canoe is following through on a budget promise of free transit for young people with an announcement in Selkirk today. That announcement is just minutes away. Free transit should ... be extended to seniors. Number one answer, it's come down a bit, 44%. We were close to 50% when we started the show an hour ago, now 44%.
3: Free transit should be ... ended entirely for any age group. Number two answer now, 37%. I think that's similar to where it was at 10. Available for everybody is growing. That's almost 10% now. Almost 10, 1 in 10 of you say that are voting at CGOB.com say, you know what, make it free for everybody. And then about that same amount, just under 10%, say, just keep it to young people. Free transit. And the network changes. Are they working for you? The mayor says they're working for most people, but for some people, yes, he admits, they're not as good. The changes are not as good for some people. Quick call from Glenn here, live phone call, 780-6868, and then I got to go to the news. Hey, Glenn.
5: Hey, Glenn. I was just wondering, whose idea was it to change the bus system that was working?
3: Well, mayor and council. Mayor and council.
5: Well, I don't live in Winnipeg anymore, but I just sit out here in the country and laugh. It's a joke. Have a nice day, my friend.
3: All right. Thank you, Glenn. Appreciate you keeping it short. News next at 11 o'clock. Sarah McCarthy has all the info for you. Then I've got a concert announcement for you. We'll beat the box office for a pair of tickets for that show that I'm about to announce. And then we've been talking a lot this morning about the cost of transit, and people are complaining I'm overtaxed. Well, Franco Terrazano at the Canadian Taxpayers Federation is going to join us on something all MPs, the Tax Federation would like to see all MPs do this to save us some tax dollars. When we come back, hour two on the way.

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14: Good morning, I'm Sarah McCarthy. We're learning more that Hockey Night in Canada will not air on the CBC next season. In a joint statement from Rogers Sportsnet and the CBC, it says the public broadcaster will no longer carry NHL broadcasts. Hockey Night has aired for nearly 75 years on CBC television. A sub-licensing agreement between Rogers Communications and CBC allowed the program to air on the network. It expired at the end of the Stanley Cup playoffs, though. The two sides did not extend the partnership for the 2026-27 campaign, the first year of Rogers' 12-year, $11 billion broadcast rights deal with the National Hockey League. The CBC previously aired national games on Saturdays, along with all four playoff rounds every year. While Rogers still retains the Hockey Night in Canada brand, it's the first time the program will not be available to Canadian viewers over the CBC. We'll continue to bring you more on this developing story throughout the day. A fall from a roof has killed a roofer in Portage La Prairie. Global News reporter Jeff Braun has details.
15: RCMP were called to the scene on 14th Street in Portage around 10:30 Monday morning. They say the 25-year-old man fell between 12 and 15 feet to the ground. He was pronounced dead at the scene. Police say it also does not appear he was wearing a safety harness at the time. RCMP and Manitoba Workplace Safety and Health are investigating.
14: That was Jeff Braun reporting. Dozens of Manitoba child care centers are using a new software designed by a local company. Lindsay Seafoot is founder of Curbridge Group, which has created Canada's first HR software designed specifically for the child care sector. She says after working in HR for several years, she noticed a gap in child care centers.
16: The presence of expert HR in a business makes a big difference. And specifically in the child care sector, where you have people really trained and dedicated in child development, that find themselves in roles managing, you know, 20, 30 plus employees and having to figure out HR on the fly.
14: Seafoot says over 35 centers registered for Director's Desk on launch day, and the program could potentially go nationwide in the years ahead. And a local organization needs more volunteers. Executive Director of Meals on Wheels Winnipeg, Kelly Scrivener, says they provide healthy food options for those in need of some extra support.
17: So we pick up from all the hospitals in the city because the hospitals have the ability to have that safe commercial kitchen as well as the opportunity to heat our meals and pack them in a sanitary environment. And we have two care homes.
14: She says they have some 80 volunteers, but would like to have around 300.
17: In the summertime, we do lose some folks because they spend more time, you know, at the lake. In the wintertime, we lose a little bit of that to snowbirds who are down in the States. But, you know, we've been able to manage that up until this point. And we're just finding, you know, there is a national downturn in volunteering overall.
14: She says 300 to 400 meals need delivered almost every day between 11 a.m. and 1 p.m. The organization also offers a $7 gas honorarium for every route you drive. You can learn more about volunteering at mealswinnipeg.com. Global News Time is 11:03, news on the hour, on the half, and when it breaks on 680 CJOB.
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0: 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Weather.
14: A mix of sun and cloud today, a high of 23. Cloudy tonight, 30% chance of showers, a low of 11. Tomorrow, mostly cloudy, 60% chance of showers and a risk of a thunderstorm. North wind 20, gusting to 40 kilometers an hour, a high of 19. And sunny on Thursday, a high of 21. Right now, it is 20 outside of 680 CJOB. 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
22: Sarah, yes, for hour two of the show, and we're beginning hour two of the show with a concert announcement. CJOB welcomes the Tenors to Winnipeg. Their Season of Hope tour is coming November 25th to Club Region Event Center. 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I'll have Beat the Box Office tickets for the rest of the week here on Connecting Winnipeg. We got a pair that we'll give away right now, and then another pair every day for the rest of the week. And keep an eye on our socials for a password for a pre-sale, which is happening on Thursday. The Tenors put on a great show. Fantastic show. And again, the date for it is November 25th at Club Region Event Center. Now, I think we'll play Connect 3 this morning and every morning this week for Beat the Box Office tickets for the Tenors. This is where you have to see and discover the connection between three things. Connect three, all right? Show's Connecting Winnipeg, concerts connecting, contest is Connecting Three. Connect three. So what's the connection here? Tickets, clocks, and boxers.
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0: joins us now, Federal Director of the Canadian Taxpayers Federation. Hey, Franco.
1: Hey, how's it going? Thanks for having me on the show.
0: Excellent. Yes, thank you for doing this. Just quickly before we get into this release that you sent out, which caught my eye, we're talking transit. And the premier, literally as we speak, the premier is in Selkirk announcing free transit for young people. And he's going to do that in other cities. He's going to do it in Winnipeg, of course, Brandon, Thompson, Flin Flon. And so our question of the day at CGOB.com is asking, should it be extended to seniors? Maybe nobody should get a free bus ride. And as several listeners have pointed out, well, free comes at a cost, right? And we're already feeling taxed to death. Any thoughts on free transit?
1: Well, yeah, let me just reiterate what a lot of your listeners are saying. There is no such thing as a free lunch, right? Just a lunch paid for by someone else or paid for by you down the road. Right. Like at the end of the day, like I understand that politicians are looking at the inflation crisis that we're still dealing with and trying to make things more affordable. But like you can't do that by offering, quote unquote, free things here, free things there. I mean, you have to look at the underlying structural issues that have been making life in Canada more expensive. So, you know, what are my thoughts about this? I haven't really looked into it, but the number one thing is that this isn't free. All of this will eventually be paid back by someone or even those younger riders down the road with debt and interest.
0: Yeah. And I wasn't trying to put you on the spot there. I appreciate you weighing in because there is going to be a cost to government services. We just have to decide yes to this one, no to that one, maybe to this one. We have to, because it is out of control, right? Overall, big picture, government spending and free is out of control.
1: And Hal, let me just add one other question, because I think this is the big point. Look, the fiscal reckoning is coming. Right. The question that we really have to ask ourselves is how big do we want the fiscal reckoning to be? And the longer that politicians ignore the massive amount of borrowing, the massive amount of government debt and interest charges, the bigger that pain will be in the future. There is no escaping it. It's not even a partisan thing. Right. If you think I'm being partisan, I mean, look at the Saskatchewan NDP in the 1990s, where debt interest charges got so out of control that the Saskatchewan NDP back then had to close down a bunch of hospitals, a bunch of rural hospitals across your neighboring province.
0: Yeah. No, you're right. It will be a reckoning at some point. I would say at every level of government, and in some mm-hmm. jurisdictions, it's going to be worse than others. You're on because you sent out a release, and the headline at the top of the release is "All MPs should end double tax on used cars." And it caught my eye because I think there are so many, maybe not major taxes, but ways that government could save us a buck or two as we all feel overtaxed. And I think this is a good example. Taxes on taxes. That's another one that makes me crazy. But begin with your release. What are you saying here?
1: And Hal, isn't this nice? I'm coming on the show to talk about something good rather than being a rain cloud, right? So I'm happy to do this.
0: That's okay. Back in my rock radio days, my nickname was BDC, which stood for Big Dark Cloud. So I'm used to being the cloud at the party.
1: Okay, folks, so some good news. There's a private member's bill, so a bill introduced by an individual member of parliament, not the government. So this was introduced by member of parliament Andrew Lawton. He's from Ontario. And this bill, if it passes, would remove the sales tax from all used cars. And, you know, that's good for a number of reasons. Number one, it just helps people who are struggling, right? It makes some of the used cars a little bit more affordable. And you know, I can speak from experience, right? At least personally myself, when I was looking for used cars, it's because I just needed to shop around. I couldn't afford a new car. So I think this will help a lot of people who are also really struggling, whether you're young, buying your first car, or you just need, you know, a used minivan because your family's getting bigger and costs are going up. But the second thing, which I don't think a lot of people understand, is that when the government charges a sales tax on used car sales, that's double taxation. Because when the car is bought brand new, the government already imposes sales tax. And then if it's sold again, right, a secondhand vehicle, well, it's taxed again. The government takes another bit of your money there. And if it's even sold again and again and again, the tax is applied all along the chain, especially federally, at least, if you're looking to get a used car.

0: or through a dealership.
1: And this is one of those situations where you don't know it until you're doing it, right? Until you buy that used car, you go, hang on a second. Somebody bought this car before me and paid the tax. Why am I paying the tax?
0: Yeah, that's exactly it, right? I mean, the government has already taken its bit when it was originally sold, and now the government wants to take more. I'm like, come on, no. Like, politicians should not be using used cars as their cash cows. You know, people have already paid tax on the car when it was originally sold. The last thing that we need is to keep paying tax on it. And like, look, will this solve all of Canada's affordability issues? No, but this is a good bill. It will provide relief to people who are struggling, right? Yeah, it tend to be people who are, you know, looking for savings, who are buying secondhand vehicles. And if you're, we got some data on vehicle sales, secondhand vehicle sales at dealerships. And if this will save the person buying like the average car at a used car at a dealership that's used, it'll save you, you know, about $1,800. So this is nothing to sneeze at for people who are looking to get a good secondhand vehicle.
1: Yeah. The sad thing is this is, and I know this is one of the reasons why you're trying to draw attention to this private members bill, but private members bills often die. They don't really go anywhere. Governments often don't get behind them unless it's one of their members because they want the credit for the great idea, right? So it's unfortunate. I hope this goes well, and I think you're right. This is a great way for people to save a couple of bucks. We feel overtaxed, but the sad truth is private member bills don't usually do very well.
0: Well, that is the sad truth for this bill, and that's one of the reasons that we're trying to raise awareness about it. And you know, another part of this is that the House of Commons is going to shut for summer in a couple days, right? So it will come back. There will be a chance for this bill to gain momentum and hopefully pass. But that's right now why we're putting pressure on all members of Parliament, regardless of what, you know, political jersey they're wearing, to just come out in support of this. And be like, yeah, this is a good idea. This is a way to help save some people some money. And we're going to support it when it's time to vote on the bill. And that's why we're creating the public pressure to do so. But Hal, let me add one more thing. Because another part of the problem here is that provincial governments are also charging sales taxes on the sale of used cars. Right. So we also got to pressure some of the provincial governments to follow suit with Lawton's bill and try to give some people who need it a little bit of tax relief.
1: Franco, thanks for this.
0: Hey, thanks for having me on.
1: All right, Franco Terzano, Federal Director, Canadian Taxpayers Federation. Jeff Forche, did we give away our first pair of Beat the Box Office tickets for the Tenors?
2: Yes, we did. Let me just grab that name for you.
1: Okay, while you're doing that, I'll give the Connect 3 again. So what do these three things have in common? Connect these three things. Tickets, clocks, and boxers. Tickets, clocks, and boxers. Who got it right?
2: That was Phil.
1: Phil, good for you. Phil knew that they are all punched. Tickets are punched, clocks are punched, and boxers, of course, are punched. We're going to tough trivia coming up for Santa Lucia Pizza. And then we're going to play Connect 3 every morning this week, giving away Beat the Box Office tickets for the Tenors, their Season of Hope tour, once again coming here to Club Regent Event Center in Winnipeg, November 25th. Again, tickets go on sale through Ticketmaster Friday, also at casinosofwinnipeg.com. And keep an eye on our socials for a password for a pre-sale, which is happening on Thursday. All right, let's take a break. 11:16 at CJOB. We're going to check the weather. And when we come back, the cost of rent. This is something I first was told about by Rui Diaz up at Nothing But Tech at 1960 Main Street. Listener, friend of CJOB and this show, Connecting Winnipeg. 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
0: And just like that, the Winnipeg Blue Bombers are in their first bye week of the season before resuming the schedule with a second straight home game Thursday, June 25th against Edmonton.
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11: 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Today is going to be a mix of sun and cloud around here. High 23. Tonight, low 11. Cloudy overnight, 30% chance of showers. Tomorrow, more cloud, 60% chance of showers tomorrow. Risk of a thunderstorm, north wind 20, gusting to 40 kilometers an hour tomorrow. High 19. Thursday, sunny and 21. We're at 20 currently.
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11: 11:21 at CJOB. Tough trivia. More winning. Tough trivia for Santa Lucia Pizza in just a moment. Now, Rui Diaz up at Nothing But Tech had him build me a new system because I wanted to start using some AI. And Rui says, oh, don't get me started about damn AI. It's pushed the price of RAM through the roof. Well, It's only going to get worse, as you will hear in this report right now.
12: Ramageddon is here, and it's as bad as it sounds. If you've been putting off buying a new laptop, phone, or tablet, don't wait. Buy it now. All the RAM that AI requires to run data centers is being sucked up at a pace that the world has never seen. A single AI server consumes as much RAM as hundreds of traditional laptops. This year, the Big Five, Amazon, Google, Meta, Microsoft, and Oracle are all spending $500 billion on AI infrastructure. About one-third of that cost is the RAM. DRAM, the memory your computer, phone, car all run on, has jumped more than 80% in just the first couple of months of 2026. A 64-gigabyte stick of RAM that sold for $250 last September now runs over 1,000. And the tech industry is running at a deficit. A Mac Mini used to ship next day. Now there's a five-week delay. And if you want more memory, it's going to be another 3 months. Lenovo, Dell, and Samsung, as well as others, have flagged 15 to 20% price hikes on laptops and phones. AI may be driving the gold rush, but you just got the pickaxe. I'm Chuck Palm.
11: Yeah, I mean, there's no stopping it, right? AI is, I mean, you know, this is a runaway train. It's here, and it's only going to continue to become a bigger part of our lives. But there is a cost and a delay potentially. So if you're looking to upgrade to a better system, desktop, laptop, as you just heard in that report, whatever it is, go for it now. And just because Rui has been so good to me over the years, I trust him emphatically. I know he's got systems available right now, so go see Rui at Nothing But Tech on at 1960 Main Street. But yeah, RAM, the cost of RAM is just going to, well, as you heard, going to really impact your ability to upgrade your systems and devices, that's for sure. Question right now, tough trivia question for Santa Lucia Pizza, gift certificate for Santa Lucia Pizza. Here's the question. 39% of us have found our missing cell phone, speaking of devices, 39% of us have found our missing cell phone here. Where have we found our missing cell phone? And a pretty good chunk, 39%. You've lost your cell phone. 39% have found their missing cell phone here. Where's that? 780-6868. Call now. Jeff Forche, producer of this show. We'll take your calls. First person through it. The correct answer is going to win the Santa Lucia Pizza. All right. Well, I've got a moment. Let me just update the question of the day for Mr. Furnace at CGOB.com. Premier Wab Kanoe is following through on a budget promise of free transit for young people with an announcement in Selkirk today. By the way, our reporter there, Catherine Dornian, says it hasn't even started yet. Almost half an hour late. So we're hoping to get Catherine on at some point, but we may not be able to just based on that news conference starting very late. The question of the day at CGOB.com goes on to say, free transit should dot, dot, dot, and then here are your options. Be extended to seniors, be ended entirely for any age group, be available to everyone, be kept to just young people. That's the order so far, by the way, in the vote. 43% say it should be extended to seniors. The other big number, 39% say it should be ended entirely for any age group. Just under 10% say everybody should get free transit, and 7 or 8% say that it should be kept just to young people. Go and vote when you get a moment. CGOB.com. CGOB.com. Happy to take your calls live during the show on what's ever on your mind. 780-6868. You can text that number. 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And don't forget, leave me a message. That's always an option. 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Compliment me. I don't get many compliments on my hotline. 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That's 481-0305. News next at 11:30 with Sarah McCarthy. Again, 39% of us have found our missing cell phone here. Where is that? Call 780-6868 to win the Santa Lucia pizza. Final half hour of the show coming up, including movie nights this summer in a city park. Details after the news.

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8: 680 CJOB, global news at 11:30. The news is for McDonald's at 1 Meadowland Drive in West St. Paul. Vanilla cones are just $1 each in the McDonald's app.
9: Good morning. I am Aaron Streeter. For the first time in nearly 75 years, Hockey Night in Canada will not air on the CBC. A joint statement by Rogers Sportsnet and the CBC say that the public broadcaster will no longer carry NHL broadcasts. A sub-licensing agreement between the two broadcasters allowed the program to air on the CBC, expired at the end of the Stanley Cup playoffs, and was not renewed. Meantime, a 25-year-old Portage La Prairie roofer is dead, falling off of a roof while on the job. Global News reporter Jeff Braun has the story.
10: RCMP say the fall happened on 14th Street in Portage late Monday morning. The roofer fell between 12 and 15 feet to the ground and was pronounced dead at the scene. Police say it does not appear he was wearing a safety harness at the time. RCMP and Manitoba Workplace Safety and Health are investigating. Jeff Braun, Global News.
9: And last year's Grey Cup Festival was one of the best in the history of the CFL, according to the head of the Winnipeg Football Club. Data from Sport Tourism Canada shows that the week-long celebration generated more than $93 million for Canada's economy. Nearly 49,000 people participated in festival events throughout the week, bringing the total attendance to more than 345,000. Wade Miller, the head of the Winnipeg Football Club, says the festival showed Canada what it means to host a Grey Cup. Global News time is 11:31. News on the hour, on the half, and when it breaks on 680 CJOB.
11: 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But now I've got peace. I found a purpose and I've restored my relationships.
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9: A few clouds today with a high of 23 degrees. Tonight, cloudy, 30% chance of showers with a low of 11. Tomorrow, mainly cloudy, 60% chance of showers with the risk of a thunderstorm. North wind 20 gusting to 40 at times, high of 19. And Thursday, sunny skies with a high of 21 degrees. Right now, it's 20 outside of 680 CJOB. And now taking you back to Hal Anderson with Connecting Winnipeg.
1: Thank you very much, Aaron. The final half hour of the show, which is brought to you by BestSleepCenter.com, Organic Bamboo Sheets, King or Queen, $119. Global News reporter Catherine Dornian covering that news conference, which was scheduled to begin at 11. Now, 10 minutes ago, it still had not gotten underway. And the Premier and Selkirk Mayor Larry Johansson and others are announcing free transit for young people in that city. We've been talking a lot about transit this morning, hoping that Catherine can join us in about 10 or 15 minutes with at least a few details, but it just may not happen. News conference starting late for whatever reason. Tough trivia. Before we do anything else, tough trivia, let's give away the Santa Lucia pizza. Who got the za, Jeff Forche?
8: Nobody.
1: Nobody's got it yet.
8: Nobody's got it yet.
1: Okay. 39%. Here's the question again. Tough trivia for Santa Lucia Pizza. 39% of us have found our missing cell phone here. Where's that? Here's the best hint I can give you. How many times have you lost something, right? Like you've lost your car keys. And you go, have you seen my car keys? I'm looking for my car. Oh, they're right here. Or, you know, the most obvious place. Same with your sunglasses, right? You go, if you see my sunglasses, yeah, they're on the top of your head. Oh, man. Right? Pretty close to where they would be. And you would know they were there. If they were over your eyes, instead they're on the top of your head. Or your car keys. I don't know. That's the best I can do for a hint. The most obvious place. Your missing cell phone. What's the most obvious place? Can't believe you didn't see it there. 780-68-68. All right. Braden Augustine joins us now, coordinator of communications and marketing for the West End Biz. Braden, good morning.
13: Oh, hi. It's actually Joe Cronallison, the executive director of the West End Biz.
1: Okay. Well, you know what? Now, nobody. I was told it was going to be Braden. I'm glad you are with me. Thank you very much for joining me. I appreciate it. Central Park movie nights, they begin this week. You've done this before, right? Other summers?
13: Yeah. Sorry, can you repeat the question? It's a little bit hazy here.
1: Okay. The movie nights in Central Park, free movie nights. You've done this other summers, right?
13: That's right. That's right. We've been doing movies in the park for a few years at the West End Biz, and this is not the first summer. Although it's the roster that we've got this year has got to be one of the bigger rosters. The last few years it's been more trials. This year it's kind of a bigger thing.
1: Excellent. Okay. So what night? When it starts this weekend, right? And give us the rundown then.
13: That's right. That's right. So it starts June 19th, and it's going to run throughout the summer to August 21st. It's mostly Disney movies we're going to be showing, some classics that I remember from my childhood, like Lion King or Mulan, and then some of the newer ones that I've watched with my own kids, like Encanto and Moana.
1: Is it always going to be on Friday nights? It starts this Friday. Is it always going to be on a Friday night?
13: That's right. Every Friday night begins at 7 p.m.
1: Okay, and people can just show up?
13: Yeah, it's a totally free event, and you know, folks, we welcome folks from all around the city. Now, you know, we're certainly, like, what we want to do is kind of show off how beautiful the park is in the evening hours. Certainly when you're in the neighborhood, like I am quite often, you know that Central Park is one of the most beautiful places in the city on summer evenings. Often there's soccer games going on, volleyball games. You know, a lot of folks will be down at the splash pad till all hours of the evening. And so, you know, it's got a real community vibe. It feels like a really, you know, fun park. And we want to invite everyone from around the city to come and experience it. And we think movies in the park are a great way to do that.
14: And don't get me wrong, this is a great idea. And I think anytime you can put free in front of a family movie night in a park, you're absolutely right. Fantastic for families. It's a great way to take the whole family out, have an enjoyable evening, and have it bring snacks from home. Nobody's stopping you at the door of the theater to say, you can't bring those in here. You got to buy ours. I love it all. But we know that there has, in the past, been some history with crime and stuff like that in Central Park. I'm sure you take precautions to make sure that's not an issue.
13: Absolutely. And you know, a lot of the time when it is crime, it's really middle of the night, very late. I think a lot of people would be quite surprised to see what the park looks like in the evening hours and you know, during the day. It is a very happening place. There's lots of young people in the neighborhood. A lot of the schools are bringing the kids out to play games in the field. You know, obviously in the past from time to time there's headlines, but a lot of parks experience that.
14: Yep.
13: And Central Park is I think people will be really surprised. I spend a lot of time there with my kids and I know lots of folks in the neighborhood do.
14: Yeah. Listen, I don't want to rain on your parade, so to speak. But people will, you're right. Headlines. People see headlines. Central Park has been in the headlines before. You're right. This is something that happens in every community across the city. I wasn't in any way trying to, you know, single you out. I think this is a wonderful initiative and I wish you all the best. And I know it's been a success in the past. Well, I have you, the executive director of the West End Biz. How are the businesses doing in the West End of Winnipeg?
13: You know, the businesses are doing well. It's certainly, you know, coming out of COVID, there's still that like process of getting customers back out, you know, supporting the local, you know, we're always advocating for supporting local retailers, some of those niche shops that people can think about on Sargent Avenue, places like Morton's or Cobra Collectibles, Prairie Studio Glass, those kinds of things. And so, you know, coming out and supporting those retailers is always important. And then obviously, you know, folks know that the restaurant and dining scene in the West End is second to none. I'd like to say in Canada, but certainly in Winnipeg. And you know, again, getting folks back out, getting out of the house, you know, instead of skip the dishes, just trying out the places in person. That's always something we're encouraging folks to do.
14: Yeah, well, listen, you mentioned Morton's, one of my favorite places, right? I mean, I'm addicted to the chocolate-covered jujubes, so at Morton's, I'm often there. Give me one or two restaurants that you like to go to for people that maybe aren't familiar with the culinary scene in the West End. You're right, it's fantastic. Give me one or two of your favorites.
13: Oh, you're putting me on the spot. I don't know if I'm allowed to pick favorites. I know it's I'll give you one of your favorites.
14: You don't have to say it's your favorite, but give me a few. Sure, let's plug a few, and we know they're all great.
13: Absolutely. There's over 100 restaurants in the West End, so there's a lot to pick from. One of the ones that I like on Sargent Avenue is Rice Bowl Restaurant. It's one that a lot of people haven't heard about. It's a small little place at Agnes and Sargent, and it's very unassuming. But when the food comes out, the plates look absolutely gorgeous, and you will 100% need some takeout containers there. And then another one that I like is down on Portage Avenue. I like Hildegard's. They do they have this pizza. It's like it's like this Mennonite pizza. It comes with sausage and dill. It is really quite an extraordinary thing. So those are two, but man, you can walk around the West End and find something amazing at pretty much every corner when it comes to dining.
14: Fantastic. Thanks for playing ball with me. I appreciate it.
13: Of course.
14: All right. So again, starting this Friday night, Central Park movie nights presented by the West End Biz. 11:42. at CJOB. Let's take a break, okay? We'll take a break. We'll check the weather one final time for you here on Connecting Winnipeg. And when we come back, fingers crossed, Global News reporter Catherine Dornian from that news conference in Selkirk with the premier and the mayor announcing free transit for young people. If not, I got a ton of other stuff that we'll get to. We'll be right back.

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12: 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Partly sunny today, high 23. 11 tonight, cloudy overnight, 30% chance of showers. Cloudy again tomorrow, 60% chance of showers tomorrow. Risk of a thunderstorm, north wind at times tomorrow, gusting to 40 kilometers an hour, high 19 tomorrow. Sunny and 21 on Thursday. It's 20 right now.
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12: 11:47, 13 minutes away from Jets at Noon with Jim Toth and Kelly Moore. I'm sure the boys will have some things to say about No More Hockey Night in Canada on the CBC starting next season. Right now, let's go to Selkirk, beautiful downtown Selkirk. Global News reporter Catherine Dornian joins us now with some details on the announcement this morning, the news conference with the Premier and the Mayor. Free transit for young people. Catherine.
13: Hey, Hal. Yeah, the press conference is just wrapping up here at Lord Selkirk Regional Comprehensive High School. Details still kind of on their way as far as what it's going to look like for the whole province. But in Selkirk, they're going to start a pilot project this summer to get all kids, or youth rather, between the ages of 11 and 21. All of those people will be able to take transit for free this summer within Selkirk. So that is sort of the pilot project that they're setting up. The goal is to, by the fall, have free transit for everyone under the ages of 18 in all major transit systems around the province. Still unclear exactly when that will roll out for the other cities, but the premier says that the reason they started with Selkirk is because they sort of already had a plan ready to go, developed by council and the city. So they are in a good space to kind of pilot this effort and see how it works over the summer before they eventually get it to everywhere around the province.
12: All right, so all the way up to the age of 21, at least with this pilot in Selkirk, and the other communities are, of course, Winnipeg and Brandon, also Flin Flon and Thompson, free transit coming for young people, again, based on the Selkirk pilot, all the way up to the age of 21. All right, Catherine, thank you.
13: Thank you, Hal.
12: Catherine Dornian, Global News reporter. More on her as we go along. More on that story as we go along today, and of course also on CGOB.com and on television tonight, Global News on TV at 6 and 10. I was going to be, when I brought Catherine on, I was going to be kind of smart there, and I was going to say, well, why were they so late starting the news conference, 20 or 25 minutes late? Maybe maybe Premier Canoe is taking a Winnipeg transit bus. Ah. As we've been talking about transit here this morning. Let me get to some of the text messages that have come in. We had lots of calls, and I got a couple of emails on. I didn't get any of the text messages on transit, so let's get those on. Hal, I'd say lower transit for under 18 and seniors, and make sure everyone pays, install a small ATM-style machine on the outside of the bus that the bus doors don't open until you pay. We had Jeff Browati, city councilor on, finance chair, saying last week, yeah, we got to, you know, Winnipeg Transit needs to improve payment methods. I mean, some of it is, yes, fare evasion, but there are also cases of my card ain't working, and so that has to get better. Brenda says, Hal, used to be you could use transit receipts for taxes, I think. Bring it back. I think you still can, yeah, based on what your job is. You know, if your job, you can write it off, you can write it off, Brenda. I don't think that has changed. Maybe I'm wrong about that. Maybe there was a time when everybody could write it off. I'm not sure. Rita says, I'm a senior, difficult to make ends meet. However, nothing should be free. It should be a reduced rate based on income. You have to prove it through your income tax each year. Offering transit rides for free to someone is unaffordable. They don't want to buy their child a car. Rita goes on and on. Gary says, ridership is down, Hal, because of the reconfiguration of the routes or the transit network changes. That requires multiple transfers. Downtown corridor move from last year, that can't be a positive move. Officials say, including the mayor, say, yes, for sure, changes have not been good for ridership, but that downward trend of ridership was there long before the changes. Safety, we haven't talked that much, actually, believe it or not, about safety today, which is a big issue on transit. James, biggest issue with bus ridership is making ridership safe. Here you go. My partner and I don't want our daughter on the bus. We tried city bus service to school, but it was a disaster. My daughter had her phone stolen. Too many creeps using the bus service in Winnipeg. Too much violence as well. Forget any free service for anyone. And one more here. This free bus for young people is going to backfire big time. Now they're letting criminals onto the bus to rob people, and they get the ride paid for. Great, Wob. That person not a fan of the idea. And listen, you know, to be fair, we have seen much of the crime lately. We know youth crime is a problem, and young violent crime by young people is a problem. Hell, we had, was it the 15-year-old stabbed the jogger in St. Vitale? So we certainly see that. I think that's an interesting point and one that you kind of have to nod your head to as you read it. Okay, I want to squeeze this in. So World Cup continues, right? And Rod Stewart has taken some heat here. Let me make sure I got the audio. Yes, I do. So Rod Stewart is, it seems to me, many years ago, Rod Stewart was in, he's a big football fan, soccer, but you know what I mean. And it seems to me, maybe Franco Magnifico is listening, because he was listening a couple of weeks ago when he reached out to me. He used to own the St. B Hotel. And I think there was a time in the 90s, maybe the early 2000s, where, and that was when it was hard to find these football or soccer matches from Europe. And it seems to me, Rod Stewart sat and watched a game in the little tiny restaurant in the St. B back in the day, because it was the only place in town that was carrying the game that he wanted to see. Anyhow, here's the story. Rod Stewart canceled his San Diego concert 45 minutes before showtime on Friday, citing laryngitis and a sinus infection. The following morning, he posted an Instagram video showing himself flying on a private jet to Boston with his sons for Scotland's World Cup match against Haiti. Now, they won that game. Scotland did. Some fans questioned the legitimacy of his illness after seeing him appear well enough to travel. Here's some of the audio from the video on Instagram, Rod Stewart.
14: Here we are flying off to Boston to see Scotland in the World Cup. It's been 28 years. So these kids, I've told them about it, but they've never been. I've been to 7 World Cups. So this
15: Where
14: one...
15: Where have you been?
14: Oh, I've been Argentina, Germany, I've been to France, Italy, Mexico, loads of them.
15: That's 6.
14: This is the 7th.
15: 7.
14: Oh, okay, yeah. So we want them to get through to the next round and I'll die happy, man. That would be great. So... Come on, Scotland!
15: Go on, boys!
14: No Scotland, no party! No Scotland!
12: So he's singing. He's singing and canceled the show just before showtime in San Diego. Concert 45 minutes before showtime, saying, I've got laryngitis and this sinus infection. But he's on a private jet. He's on a PJ heading for Boston to watch the Scotland-Haiti game, which, as I said, Scotland... ended up winning that game. So Rod Stewart's taken some heat. Kind of interesting. Let me just give you an update on the vote. Boy, the vote is actually, lots of times our question of the day at CGOB.com for Mr. Furness kind of locks in and it stays there all day. Now, I've been on the air 2 hours and it's changed quite a bit. Still number one answer. So, you know, free transit in Selkirk today for young people. Would you like to see it extended to other age groups? Would you like to see it extended to seniors? That's been the number one answer, continues to be the number one answer, but at 41%, it was close to 50% when we started, 41% now, and just behind at 40%, voters are saying end it, in free transit, end it entirely for any age group. Those are the two big answers in the vote, about 80% of the vote in our question of the day at CGOB.com. Lots more on the transit story as we go along today. Lots more on Hockey Night in Canada, no longer being on CBC. That'll be an interesting story to follow today, and much more. The news is next, and then Jim Toth and Kelly Moore with Jets at Noon. Have a wonderful afternoon, and I will talk to you tomorrow after the news at 10 o'clock following the start right here on the mighty 680 CJOB.

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1: The Canadian Real Estate Association says Canada's housing market showed signs of improvement in May, with home sales rising 5.5% from April on a seasonally adjusted basis. Despite the monthly gains, sales totaled just over 47,000 units. Canada and Italy have begun discussions on a potential Canadian purchase of M346 Master Advanced Jet Trainer aircraft. The announcement followed a meeting between Prime Minister Mark Carney and Italian Prime Minister Giorgio Meloni at the G7 summit in France. And Indigenous Services Minister Mandy Galmasti has introduced legislation aimed at establishing a new framework for clean drinking water in First Nations communities, reviving the bill that was brought forward in 2023. On the markets, the S&P/TSX Composite Index was up 29 points. The S&P 500 Index was down 17 points. The NASDAQ Composite was down 109 points. Oil was down $3.10 U.S. per barrel. Gold was down $8 U.S. an ounce. And the Canadian dollar traded for 71.49 cents U.S. compared with 71.52 cents on Monday. From the Canadian Press Business Desk, I'm David Augustine.
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10: Global news at 12 o'clock. I'm Aaron Strader. Hockey Night in Canada will not be airing on the CBC next season. In a joint statement, Rogers Sportsnet and the CBC say that the public broadcaster will no longer carry the NHL broadcasts. Hockey Night has aired for nearly 75 years on CBC television. A sub-licensing agreement between Rogers Communication and the CBC allowed the program to air on the network. It expired at the end of the Stanley Cup playoffs. CBC had previously aired the national games on Saturdays, along with all four playoff rounds every year. While Rogers still retains the Hockey Night in Canada brand, it is the first time that the program will not be available to Canadian viewers via the public broadcaster. Meantime, a Portage la Prairie roofer is dead after a fall while on the job. RCMP were called to the scene on 14th Street in Portage la Prairie around 10:30 Monday morning. They say the 25-year-old man fell between 12 and 15 feet off of a roof to the ground. He was then pronounced dead at the scene. Police say it does not believe that he was wearing a safety harness at the time of the fall. RCMP and Manitoba Workplace Safety and Health are now investigating. A suspect has also been arrested after a lengthy chase west of Lake Manitoba. Global Sarah McCarthy has those details.
11: On Sunday, Mounties and Ebb and Flow First Nation went to a property to arrest a man wanted on several warrants. But as they approached, the suspect ran away, leading police on a chase that lasted more than 90 minutes. A canine unit was brought in, and RCMP service dog Marouk was able to find and get the suspect. He was then treated in hospital for bite wounds and arrested. A 45-year-old man now faces a long list of charges. Sarah McCarthy, Global News.
10: Looking to the national stage now, where Indigenous Services Minister Mandy Gulmasti has introduced the Liberal government's long-awaited bill to govern clean drinking water in First Nations communities. When the government of former Prime Minister Justin Trudeau tried and failed to move this kind of legislation in 2023, the legislation affirmed clean drinking water as a human right for every individual on First Nations land. But the wording has changed under the current Liberal government, which says that Ottawa will, quote, further the progressive realization of the human right to safe drinking water for individuals on First Nations lands.
12: It's critical that we ensure source water protection is in this legislation, but we must also ensure that we are constructively working together with provinces and territories to conclude trilateral agreements. We believe that this strikes the right balance while also ensuring that this legislation can truly stand the test of time.
10: The provinces of Alberta and Ontario had both opposed the Trudeau government's wording and warned at the time that it would undermine resource development projects. Manitoba childcare workers are expected to get more support in the workplace thanks to new software that was made by a local company. Lindsay Seafoot is the founder of the Curbridge Group, which created Canada's first ever HR software designed specifically for the childcare sector.
13: It's essentially like an HR department for a child care center, and it comes with a designated consultant who's attached to each center. So, you know, you have one person to talk to, one person that gets to know your center, and you can get all your tools and resources and training all on the platform.
10: Seafoot says that the software fills a big gap in the system, providing child care workers the support that is specifically tailored to their industry. You can help fellow Winnipeggers by delivering a hot meal. Meals on Wheels Winnipeg is in need of hundreds of more volunteers. Executive Director Kelly Scrivender says that this helps people stay in their homes for longer and age in place.
14: We're providing that healthy option for folks that are experiencing food insecurity or even just short-term health issues. You know, they've had recent surgery and they're needing help at home. Families that are, you know, having to support them. Families themselves also are needing the assistance of feeding their parents or loved ones. A large part of our clientele are people living with mental health and disability as well.
10: Meals are delivered between 11 a.m. and 1 p.m., 5 to 7 days a week, and you get $7 in gas honorarium for each route that you drive. You can learn more and volunteer at mealswinnipeg.ca. And last year's Grey Cup events generated more than $93 million for Canada's economy. That's according to new data from Sports Tourism Canada, which looked at the money that was spent during the weeks-long celebration last November. Wade Miller, the head of the Winnipeg Football Club, says this confirms what they already knew, that Winnipeg delivered one of the best Grey Cup festivals in the history of the CFL. Global News Time is 12:05. News on the hour, on the half, and when it breaks on 680. CJOB.
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16: They can ignore a lucky jersey. They can ignore a 32-year-long playoff beard. But the hockey gods cannot ignore the new playoff menu at Boston Pizza. A legendary lineup of new pizzas, wings, and starters, destined to tilt the ice in our favor. Come to BP, where the screens are bigger and the volume is always on. Because this year, the hockey gods are with us. Hungry for a playoff win? Hungry for BP?

0: Yes, the Hockey Night in Canada Choir brings you. Oh man,
1: we just lost all our listeners.
0: We did.
2: I think we did pretty good.
0: I wasn't sure if the tears were nostalgic or made from pain, but except for your part, Aaron Streeter, you are the talent for the CJOB Tabernacle Choir as we welcome you to Jets at Noon. Aaron will be back with the 12:30 news. Kelly Moore and Jim Toth with you, and literally an hour less than when we were getting ready to sign on, the news broke. The new deal that is coming into play for Rogers Sportsnet on July 1st to replace the deal that was signed in 2013 will not include CBC broadcasting Hockey Night in Canada games. It almost sounds sacrilegious to say that, Jim.
1: Yeah, it's interesting because it immediately brought me back to how the partnership coexisted with Sportsnet and Hockey Night in Canada. And as we talked about it on the podcast, Kelly, if you want to tune into that, listeners, we get into a lot of detail there. I just would traditionally every year, including this past season, of course, flip through the Sportsnet feeds and everything, but then, you know, get home from maybe doing a Jets game or Jets game broadcast would end or the Jets wouldn't be playing on Saturday. And I'd go, I'm going to watch it on CBC.
0: Sure.
1: Like I used to do as a kid, right? So there's a ton of tradition there, 75 years. What it means to Canada, what it means to be free, is just a changing of the times. It's definitely an end of an era. And I think when eras end, it doesn't necessarily mean it's a bad thing, but it definitely is a sad thing. And I'm pretty sad today to hear that it will not be on the CBC anymore.
0: I am not sad to say, though, the Jets at Noon is brought to you by Wash Method Car Wash, 690 St. Anne's Road, and at washmethod.com. Coming to you live from the Boston Pizza Studio for gourmet pizza and pasta. Bring the team to Boston Pizza, 204-780-6868. Would love to have conversations with you about the Hockey Night in Canada going forward without the CBC. I know Gary has already texted in. Sportsnet is making a huge mistake cutting out the CBC. Not many can afford the cost of the additional subscription. What we need to ascertain, Gary, was this the CBC deciding they did not want to be part of the partnership, or was this Sportsnet saying that, you know what, we have other avenues that we want to travel. Now, this deal is also for 12 years, but the price tag is twice as much as the previous 12-year deal. It goes from $5.5 billion to $11 billion, so that revenue has to come from somewhere.
1: Yeah, this is a money thing, I would assume. I don't know the intricacies of it. I am going to have a sports media expert on at 1:30 to discuss this and the fallout of it. But I would assume that CBC, I know Sportsnet had the deal for the NHL, but to share the broadcast, I would presume that there was some sharing of revenue and funds in that manner as well. And I don't know if the CBC wanted to continue to maybe pay a third or whatever it might be, Kelly. I don't know the intricacies of that. But this to me is money, and that texter is not wrong. It's getting expensive, especially in this economy, to now have to pay for all your sports. But that's just the way it is.
0: It is. It is a commentary on the world we live in, unfortunately.
1: In the media game, the one thing that not only makes money but makes a lot of it is live sports. It makes a ton of money in the media game compared to years in the past where multiple things that made multiple kinds of millions or what have you. So I'm not surprised by it. Like I said, I am sad by it. I'd like to know the intricacies of it. But look, we talked about it on the podcast. That I grew up watching it. My father's a Hungarian immigrant, came in 1957. It didn't play hockey, didn't know what hockey was. And to this day at 91, still watches Hockey Night in Canada and takes it in. And so that's what I'll remember of it, right? Like it was, and honestly, you know, seeing the CBC sports jackets and the Don Whitmans and the Ernie Afaganis and the Scott Oaks and stuff like that, that's what made me want to get into sports broadcasting, whether it was CFL, whether it was, now the CFL's gone on from the CBC and done quite well.
0: Right.
1: But it's also been, part of the TSN.

0: package. So it's going to get expensive. And I agree with the texter. They're probably going to lose some viewers, but the money they're going to charge on the ones that will pay it, they'll clearly make up for that. They're not idiots. They're going to make money off this.
1: In this market, you could still listen to Winnipeg Blue Bomber football and Winnipeg Jet hockey and Manitoba Moose hockey on selected nights. And, of course, the Winnipeg Sea Bears as well on CJOB subscription-free. Scott in Minnesota. Okay, we're going to get to as many of these texts as possible. I'm not going to leave them on the table for leftovers today. No hockey night in Canada on CBC. That just seems wrong. I'm going to keep your political comment out of it, Scott. We'll just stay with the emotion of the moment, if you will. Dan says, I'm glad to hear it. The CBC is done. The network should be sold off anyway. So Dan is the first pro voice as far as the new arrangement is concerned. I grew up watching it. Hockey Night in Canada on CBC, now it's gone, says Mark. Terry says, hello, Big Jim, and guest host, rotating co-host. So the oligarchs are forcing all sports onto streaming and or subscription channels, no longer free over-the-air sports coverage. First it was CFL, now the NHL. Shameful. Thanks, Terry. As we mentioned, there are still ways to access sports free, not visual, but between Derek Taylor and Paul Edmonds, some great pictures are painted.
0: Yeah, no, and that's, again, being a bit of a traditionalist, why this is so sad to me is I still catch games on the radio, even though I have a TV right in front of me. All the pre and post games I listen to on CJOB, and I know that's like me promoting what we do and everything, but I'm really not. Like, I'm glued to it. I think, you know, listening to the Bomber pregame the other night with Derek Taylor is just... and a pleasure to be a part of some of the broadcasts here for the Jets on it. But there's something about the radio, right? I don't know if it resonates. So I'm trying to teach my kids this. Like, you know, when we're driving from a hockey game or home and we have a half an hour, tune on the Jets game. My littlest still does the Paul Edmonds on 680. CJOB.
1: And if it's
0: and
1: overtime.
0: I sent you a video of how much he loves listening to you, Kelly, and stuff. So I'm carrying on the tradition of sports on the radio with them. But this is sad, to be honest with you. But also, I understand it being in the industry that 75 years is a great run.
1: Yeah.
0: And I know it's going to cost some of you listeners, and some of you listeners won't be able to afford it, and that's who I feel bad for. But that's the media world right now, and there's money to be made on live sports, and Sportsnet needs to make a lot of it because it's an $11 billion deal.
1: Well, it is, of course... If you can't join us right at this very moment at 204-780-6868, lots of people weighing in on the text line, and we always prioritize the live calls, though. But if you can't join us right now, don't forget the Boston Pizza Hotline, 204-780-6800. We will pick a call of the week, and I'll tell you, we're populating the list of contenders this week. There's been a lot of great action on the hotline, brought to you by Boston Pizza. Watch Canada make soccer history at Boston Pizza. Score the new MVP platter when you watch the big games on the big screens at BP. And, of course, another big game coming up Thursday, Canada and Qatar. Robert says, Sportsnet isn't getting my money next season. Subscription canceled. Too expensive. Jets on TSN 3 expensive enough after the last price increase. Alex says everything is directly or indirectly a money thing. Yeah, I would say so too. I'm old enough to remember CBC was our only TV, says Scott. Lorraine says, I like the way Ehlers would say CJOB. Now, what we would do is Paul Edmonds and Jamie Thomas and now Mitchell Clinton, it's called Car Wash Day, and it's just before training camp starts. And so you go around and you get the players to do all the quick little audio bits. So, hi, this is Nikolai Ehlers, and you're listening to Winnipeg Jets Hockey with Paul Edmonds and Mitchell Clinton on CJOB.
0: I did love that one from him as well, on CJOB.
1: And going back in the day, Hi, this is Timo Solani, and you're listening to Winnipeg Jets Hockey with Kelly Moore on CHOB. It was fantastic. Thank you for that great memory, Lorraine. Oh, man, that feels like it was just yesterday. Kyle says, I feel just like Jim. Sad, but such is life. Time to move on. Wasn't a surprise. We all kind of knew it would happen eventually. I'm wondering if part of this, too, is perhaps expanding the relationship with Amazon Prime past Monday nights.
0: There's no doubt on this. And if you follow pro sports at all, and I'm not a genius at all. I'm just saying I've been watching the NFL.
1: I can vouch for the fact that Jim is not a genius.
0: There's documentation proving it, too. For two decades, watching the NFL and how they maximize TV deals with multiple networks is really how the rest of pro sports has gone the way to realize what they're doing. Instead of getting $200 million at the time from one network for a couple of years, you get, $400 million from one network. You get $200 million from three networks, and then you rotate the Super Bowl to each network and multiply it. And that's what we saw with the Amazon. And let's be honest, from the Amazon broadcasts, I heard a lot of, and it's probably the younger generation, but they enjoy them a lot more than, I'm a traditionalist, so I didn't mind the Prime broadcast, but I'm a traditionalist. I like Hockey Night in Canada, the crew that do it. I think Kevin Bieksa is the shining star, Jennifer Botterill, all the names. Like, I love watching them kick it around with Friedman and McLean. But I know there's a lot of people that found the Amazon broadcast refreshing and exciting and different. And then that's what they're going to do, right? They're going to appeal to multiple fan bases on multiple different formats. Yeah. And they're going to maximize it dollar-wise. And that's the strength of the what they're doing.
1: Aaron says, do they not realize there are areas of Canada that cannot get Sportsnet but can get CBC? Streaming and satellite not available. And this is where, Aaron, you become our favorite. I prefer listening to it on CJOB, both the Jets and Bombers, rather than watching it. Yeah, Aaron.
0: Yeah, thanks, Aaron. That's true, too. But unfortunately, and I hope I'm not being callous at all, it's not enough for the population that will affect the $400 they'll be getting. And Kelly, we all know that it went up last year, and I heard a lot of fans were opting out. I know fans who had the center ice package last year, and when it jumped so much, 30%, they said that's too much. I don't know if they stuck to it or not or will, but I would also expect going into probably not this year, but next year, the year after, another rate jump. And it's again, and we can all sit here and be upset and do it, but
1: it's not going to change anything.
0: It's not going to change anything. And at the end of the day, eventually, most of us will find a way.
1: Yeah.
0: And that's why they know.
1: Or we'll grab a radio.
0: Yeah.
1: I guess now, Moore, don't talk about radio. Now you grab your smartphone and just stream it that way. One final one from Ryan. Grew up in Wolseley, spent a ton of time at the old barn, made it a few times into the dressing room by the son of the lady who babysat my sister and I during the 70s. Plaques above are on my wall. Hockey Night in Canada growing up was a religion for me. I already pay for cable TV. I'm not paying for pay-per-view. 33 years since the Canadian team has won the cup, and now this? Screw it. I'm done watching NHL hockey. But you could listen, Ryan, to Winnipeg Jets hockey on 680 CJOB. Speaking of Canadian teams not having won the cup, Jim and I were talking about this yesterday. The last team to do the daily double, winning both the Stanley and Calder Cup in the same year. We'll have the answer coming up here next on Jets at Noon.
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1: Good afternoon. Kelly Moore with you. When Rogers Sportsnet's new 12-year NHL deal kicks in July 1st, CBC will no longer carry Hockey Night in Canada broadcast. It will end a stretch of nearly 75 years of NHL games being televised on the national broadcaster. There is now a second coaching vacancy in the NHL. Vegas Golden Knights general manager Kelly McCrimmon confirming today John Tortorella will not be returning after guiding the team to the Stanley Cup final. He replaced Bruce Cassidy with just 8 games remaining in the regular season. First NHL trade of the offseason sees the Toronto Maple Leafs sending Joseph Woll to Philadelphia for Samuel Ersin and a swap of backup netminders. Flyers also get defenseman Simon Benoit. The Leafs acquire blue liner Emile Andre and a 2026 third rounder. American Hockey League's Calder Cup final resumes in Toronto tonight. The Marlies up 2-0 on the Chicago Wolves. In a swap of professional women's hockey league expansion teams, Detroit sends the number 3 overall pick in the upcoming draft to Las Vegas for Hillary Knight. Day 6 of the World Cup, number 2 ranked France plays Senegal this afternoon in East Rutherford, while top-rated Argentina opens defense of its 2022 title this evening in Kansas City versus Algeria. One other matchup has Norway playing Iraq in Foxborough. Winnipeg Sea Bears have released American guard Armani Chaney, presumably to make room on the roster for 2-time CEBL playoff MVP Xavier Moon, who has been playing professionally in Russia. Blue Jays will have Dylan Cease on the mound for the opener of a 3-game set in Boston. Winnipeg Gold Eyes are in Lincoln. It's 12:26.
2: Jets at noon on 680 CJOB. We'll be right back.
1: Kelly Moore and Jim Toth with you. And after the 12:30 news, it was our plan to talk about John Tortorella, but I think we're going to push that back to tomorrow's menu because the text line is just chock full.
0: Should we open comments. The phones?
1: Let's open the phones. 204-780-6868.
0: Forche, let the flood of calls come in on Hockey Night in Canada.
1: All right. So yesterday, Jim, you and I talked about the American Hockey League final, and five Canadians, possibly six, will have won Calder Cup titles in the same time frame that it has been since the last Canadian-based team won the Stanley Cup in 1993. Then we got to talking, who was the last team to do the daily double? David came through on X.
0: He
1: texted both Jim and I. Jim, do you remember or do you want me to just go ahead with the information?
0: Yeah, well, if you want to go ahead, he has it as the New Jersey Devils and the Albany River Rats.
1: 1995, baby. And then
0: when you think of this is historical. Like, to have your NHL team win and your AHL team win, that's a deep, deep franchise.
1: And look at, now, this is a little bit of a different era of hockey, but in the mid-70s, 76 and 77, Montreal and the Nova Scotia Voyageurs had back-to-back Stanley Calder championships.
0: Wow. Well, that was how deep they were there in the 70s.
1: Montreal, yes. But that 76 team, still many regard as the best ever.
0: And you were Francophone, you couldn't play for any other team anyway, so they had that.
1: If you want to weigh in on Tortorella not returning to the Vegas Golden Knights, that's fine. But we're going to continue to also share your thoughts on No More Hockey Night in Canada on the CBC.
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19: Global news at 12:30. I'm Aaron Streeter. Selkirk kids are the first in the province to get free transit in their community. Premier Wab Kanu says that city's pilot program, which began this week, is a precursor for other towns and cities in Manitoba with fixed route transit to provide free rides for kids. He says Selkirk is going to be first because they already had a plan in place.
20: Basically, what we're doing as the province is just stepping up as the funder for a model that the city of Selkirk was already planning to roll out. And so now we're going and doing the same thing with the city of Winnipeg, Brandon, et cetera, across the province.
19: If all goes according to plan, Winnipeg and other communities will follow suit in September. Not all are happy with the move. Franco Terrazano, the head of the Canadian Taxpayers Federation, says there is no such thing as a free ride or a free lunch.
21: At the end of the day, like, I understand that politicians are looking at the inflation crisis that we're still dealing with and trying to make things more affordable. But, like, you can't do that by offering, quote unquote, free things here, free things there. I mean, you have to look at the underlying structural issues.
19: Tarazona says that the government's spending is out of control, and he says a financial reckoning is coming. And a local company has developed a new technology that is tailor-made for Manitoba's childcare sector. Lindsay Seafoot is the founder of and the CEO of Curbridge Group, which has created Canada's first ever HR software that is designed specifically for the childcare sector.
4: We had an exceptional developer from Winnipeg, actually, and it has major capacity and has major potential to go across the country, we hope.
19: Seafoot says that over 35 centres registered for Director's Desk on its launch day. Global News Time is 12:31. News on the hour, on the half, and when it breaks on 680 CJOB.
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2: 680 CJOB. Weather.
19: A few clouds this afternoon with a high of 23 degrees. Tonight, cloudy, 30% chance of showers with a low of 11. Tomorrow, mainly cloudy, 60% chance of showers with a risk of a thunderstorm. North wind 20, gusting to 40, high of 19. And Thursday, sunny skies with a high of 21. Right now, it is 20 degrees outside of 680 CJOB. And now taking you back to Jets at Noon.
1: 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And to the phone lines, we go right after I mentioned this text from Mary and Terry. 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Sportsnet will get more streaming systems as not everyone has cable, etc. Go Bombers, go Gold Eyes, go Sea Bears. Love from Mary and Terry. Jets at Noon on CJOB, the best show. Thank you so much for that.
0: Thank you.
1: Jeff, welcome to Jets at Noon as we're talking about No More Hockey Night in Canada on CBC beginning next season for the first time in almost 75 years.
22: You know, if this puts a nail into the coffin of the CBC, I'll be totally fine with it. I've watched absolutely nothing on CBC for years. I have Sportsnet, obviously. Hockey is now a rich man's game to have your kids play or to watch on TV or to buy it. But I will not miss CBC if it goes. $1.4 billion a year taxpayers fund to keep those people who compete against private stations like your buddies at Global and other stations. It's ridiculous. So, yeah, Hockey Night in Canada is still on Sportsnet. Good riddance to the CBC. I hope it goes away really fast.
1: All right, well, Jeff.
0: And just a note, I'm reading Siegel here, who put out a story. I didn't read the story yet, but the headline was that a quote from the story says, CBC, we own the rights to Hockey Night in Canada, and we have every intention to be using it in the near future, and we'll unveil that later on. So it's not like Hockey Night in Canada will be going over to Sportsnet. It doesn't sound like.
1: Right.
0: It sounds like CBC will be the name and the branding will be keeping it.
1: All right. Just not the added cost, but some places do not have internet coverage. Streaming is not an option, regardless of the price. Just sad. Yeah, there is that segment of the population, and in Canada, it certainly felt that way, that are getting shut out. Sorry for the pun. Rick, go ahead. You're on Jets at Noon.
23: Hey, fellas. So I hate change. I really do. I know it's inevitable, but I think that the issue for me is going to be, it's always the production in my view. It doesn't matter where it comes from. As long as the production is high, you're always attached to the personalities. If you can have quality personalities, I'm good with that. I've definitely not enjoyed. I know that the Amazon games haven't been bad, but I'm not married to the personalities from the Amazon games. I just hope, like, the things like the CFL, right? I wish that the production value for the CFL games, like in terms of the actual equipment they use, when you think about what you see in an NFL game as compared to a CFL game, if there's a close play and they have to, you know, use a close-up in the CFL, I mean, it makes that Bigfoot show look like it was done in 4K. You know what I mean? It's horrible, right? And meanwhile, you can see a hangnail on a receiver in the NFL, right? Those two things are so completely different. And it's not about the product itself. It's just about the equipment. But I think that overall, I mean, as long as they have quality individuals on air that, mm-hmm. that I can enjoy, I'm good with it.
1: Yeah, it'll be worth the cost to you. Okay, well, thanks very much, Rick. Appreciate you weighing in.
0: Thanks, Rick.
1: Murray says, do you think this story of no hockey on the CBC network will even be said on TSN? All they'll talk about today is the Leafs trade. We mentioned that at 12:25, the swap of the goaltenders with Philadelphia. But, I mean, are you going to talk up what's going on with a rival network? Probably not.
0: Well, I bet you there's a story on it. It's just not going to be the lead story or anything like that. But this is news, and in the news world, it trumps rights and everything else. So I think they'll obviously do a story on it.
1: All right, James, go ahead. You're on Jets at Noon, and of course, 204-780-6868.
3: Hey, guys, James from Brandon. I think I'm going to start being as well known as that guy from Texas, but only for Jets at Noon.
1: Are you referring to Michael from San Antonio?
3: No, the guy from Dallas.
0: The guy in Dallas from Hal Anderson's connecting with Winnipeg. Yes.
1: Yeah, okay. Sorry about
0: Jim
1: that.
0: Jim in Dallas.
1: Yeah.
3: I'm James and Brandon. Anyway.
0: I like it.
3: Guys, I honestly didn't even know that I could get Hockey Night in Canada or the Sportsnet broadcast on the CBC. I don't have regular cable, and the only thing I have is that garbage CBC gem. And I have to echo what Jeff said there a minute ago. The CBC for me is useless and a propaganda machine, but I would have liked to watch the hockey at home on CBC Gem, but I couldn't get it. It said it wasn't available and all this stuff. So I guess maybe if I had Farmer Vision still, I might have been able to get the hockey, but I ended up watching it at restaurants, pubs, my dad's house, other people's house that have Sportsnet. Or I just listened to it on the radio and watched the highlights afterwards on Sportsnet. So didn't really miss out. I will miss Hockey Night in Canada on CBC. I mean, I grew up with it. So the nostalgia thing is unfortunate. But, I mean, it's run its course, I think, on a public broadcaster. Unfortunately, like Jeff said, we should be still getting it for $1.4 billion of our money. But we're not, and money talks, and I understand why Sportsnet wouldn't want to have their broadcast for free in Canada when they're paying money to make money on it.
1: James, so, if I could ask a quick question, are you above the 50-yard line or below the 50-yard line when it comes to your age? I'm just kind of curious in terms of demographics here.
3: Oh, good question. Just below
1: the 50-yard line.
3: Mm-hmm.
1: So not in the red zone, even close. Okay.
0: But it's interesting to bring this up, James, because our 14-year-old is playing AA, and some of the parents and I talked during the games and stuff about, you know, how they always focus on, like, he's a defenseman, so they always focus on Cale Makar. And some of the dads and I talk, and we're trying to say, you know, Dylan DeMello is going to play 20 years. He's going to make $50 million. Nobody really talks about him. Like, stay-at-home defenseman, it doesn't matter. Like, not every kid's going to be Cale Makar, blah, blah, blah. And then it turns to, because all kids do now is watch highlights.
1: Mm-hmm.
0: And I had one dad look at me, and he said, when was the last time your son sat down and watched a hockey game? I go, it was the World Junior. But when there's a Jets game on or something, he gets home, like, sit down and watch two periods with me. He's on his phone, or he looks up when there's a goal. But the days of sitting down and watching an entire game as a young teenager or a 12-year-old, like an entire hockey game, are over. They get up in the morning, and he'll get up early to watch all the hockey highlights. But when you're just watching the highlights, you watch the game differently, right? And even their coaches tell them, Watch the games, especially the World Juniors. Watch the games, see the plays that are being made when a goal is not even being scored. And I thought that kind of weighs into this with Hockey Night in Canada, right? There's an entire generations to come on their way and already here that don't pay attention to the entire game. They'll watch the highlights. They'll watch those 30-minute recap games that are on. But when was the last time a 14-year-old sat down and watched an entire NHL game?
1: No, it's very true. James from Brandon, you call anytime.
5: Thanks a lot. Have a great day, guys.
1: You bet.
0: Yeah. I like Jim from Dallas. Yeah. He's got some weird takes, but I like him, but not as much as James from Brandon. That was a good take.
1: Yeah. And James from Brandon, he mentioned, you know, he'll just go to a friend's house or maybe go to a restaurant like Boston Pizza. You can watch Canada make soccer history at Boston Pizza, score the new MVP platter when you watch the big games on the big screens at BP. And, of course, Boston Pizza Hotline, 204-780-6800 if you can't join us right now. Angelica, I hope I pronounced that name properly. Looks like we're going backwards. We get to gather round the radio again. Oh, I like that type of thinking. Gather around the radio. Remember that saying, Jim, or are you too young for that?
0: I do remember gather around the radio or being told it for sure. Like, I'm of that generation, Kelly. Like, when cable, all my friends had cable.
1: Past the 50-yard line. Don't give me
0: so
1: that crap.
0: I am past the 50-yard, but, like, when cable was big, and I remember my grandparents had cable, but my parents wouldn't. My dad was like, we don't need it. You're young. Go outside. Be outside, play, do all this stuff. So by junior high, like my grandparents would have an NBA game on. And then back then it was the Lakers Celtics and I was a Sixers fan. And I would cringe that, it's time to drive home from Red Deer, which is 4 hours. I'd be like, can we just stay till halftime? Can we just, because we didn't have cable at home, right? And so that I'm from the generation where this whole sports broadcasting came into it. And I would go to my buddy's house to watch NBA and NHL. But we always had Hockey Night in Canada, and Saturday night I'd watch it with my dad.
1: And Terry says, Saturday night was more important to my dad and I than anything else on TV. Popcorn, hot cocoa, that was the standard procedure. My dad is probably rolling over in his grave with this announcement. The only valuable show CBC had, I'm sure the CFL is Sportsnet's next target. Well, I don't think, TSN just signed a brand new contract, so that's not going to happen. D, welcome to Jets at Noon.
0: Hi, D.
1: Hello, D. Going once, going twice. Okay, D, you're out of here.
0: Sorry, D. Got
1: two minutes. Yeah. 2 minutes for not having your eye or your ear on the radio.
0: But you feel need free to try again.
1: D, you need to gather round the radio. I think that might have been Jeff, our caller, Good Riddance CBC, because basically everything in that text is what we heard from a gentleman by the name of Jeff. This is the text line, by the way, 204-780-6868. Sad day for seniors in Canada. My mom is nearly 89. Watched the CBC Saturday Night Hockey in Victoria, BC on the island. She can't get TSN 3 Jets. Blacked out. Now she can't get CBC NHL. Maybe 75 plus should be free. Grandfathered in. Give the seniors free hockey. We can give the seniors free hockey. You don't have a name on this, but 680 CJOB. Just CJOB.com. Your mom can listen to the Winnipeg Jets games or the Winnipeg Blue Bomber games. You know what? Get her a smartphone for her next birthday.
0: Exactly.
1: That'd be a great birthday present for her 90th.
0: Beautiful.
1: Yeah.
0: Okay. We have D back now.
1: Yeah, so. Let's get D on really quick here.
6: All right, gentlemen. How are you doing today?
1: Good, D. You have to go quick, man.
6: All right. This is the thing. I don't really think we need to worry who the broadcaster is, what the broadcast. I will be called. I know there's a lot of great broadcasters in this province and in the country and even in other countries. So let's love the sport and let's watch the sport.
1: All right, D.
0: Fair enough.
1: Yep, you bet. Thank you for the call. And then one final text. Now, I think he's saying it's loot in Florida. Bring more pro hockey talk. Kelly brings more pro hockey talk than the other guys. Well, I just follow. Besides, according to Terry, I am a rotating or guest host. So don't, you shouldn't probably refer to me by name, just as in rotating our guest hosts, as Terry said. It's Big Jim who's the show.
0: I think you'll be here for a while.
1: The show with the dough. One more here. I never did enjoy watching the Leafs play every Saturday anyways. That's, that's from Joey. Yes, a shot at Toronto from a Manitoban.
0: Perfect, yeah.
1: Is that not
0: well done.
1: Pure Jet Set Nunia?
0: That is Jet Set Nunia, yeah. Good riddance.
1: We will come back and wrap things up. Jim, I'm going to ask you, I'll give you some time to think about it, your favorite Hockey Night in Canada memory.
0: All right. I'll think about it. And Nick, we'll get to you too if you want to hang on through the break.
1: Oh, yeah. Sorry about that, Nick. Yeah, we will come back to your call, Nick, right away here on Jets at Noon.
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1: 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Increasing cloudiness today. Right now, more sun than cloud. A high of 23. Cloudy skies this evening. Slight chance of showers. Low of 11. Mainly cloudy tomorrow. 60% chance of showers. Risk of a thunderstorm. Northwinds of 20, gusting to 40, and a high of 19. Sunshine at 21 on Thursday. Right now, 20 degrees at 680 CJOB.
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1: Now, this was just about a half an hour ago. I saw stalled Chevy. I thought, oh, what's somebody complaining about Kevin Chevel Day off? And we're talking Hockey Night in Canada. But it really is a stalled Chevy Nomad just before Taylor on Keniston. I don't know if it's still there or not. Nick, thank you for your patience. Go ahead. You're on Jets at Noon.
11: Hey, guys. Love the show. Listen to it all the time. It sucks that money's actually got to dictate free. And I get it. It's a business. But we better sign Paul Edmonds for a long term, like 8 years.
1: Well, Paul Edmonds is employed by the Winnipeg Jets. And I can say this with great confidence, Nick. Paul Edmonds is not going anywhere.
11: Okay, let me try this. Jets win! Jets win! Jets win! In overtime!
1: Okay, now give us, and on 680...
11: Oh, 680 CJOB.
1: Oh, no, you need the pregnant pause, Nick. You need the pregnant pause. But I love what you're bringing down. Thanks a bunch, Nick. Really appreciate the call.
11: Hey, guys, have a good day.
0: Thanks, yeah, Nick. You too. That's thanks fantastic. For listening. Thanks for waiting.
1: Yeah.
0: On 680 CJOB.
1: Yeah. I just want to clear something up here really quick. Dawn had said, hey, guys, didn't Hershey and Washington win in the same year? No, Washington won the Cup in 2018, and the Toronto Marlies won the Calder Cup that year. Hershey did win in 2009, 2010, and later on, 22 and 23, I think, or something like that, but not coincided, coinciding, rather, with the Washington Capitals winning the Stanley Cup. That was going back to our 95 New Jersey Devils Albany River Rats winning the Stanley Cup and the Calder Cup in the same time. Okay, we're down to just a couple of minutes. Your favorite Hockey Night in Canada moment, James Toth.
0: Well, I have two, and the second one is multiple. But as I said, my dad was a Hungarian immigrant, is a Hungarian immigrant. He's 91. He still watches Hockey Night in Canada. Unfortunately, he's an Oilers fan, and he knows what's ailing them every time we talk on the phone. But he desperately wants a Canadian team to win the Stanley Cup, and he desperately wants the Jets to win one as well. But when I was a kid, we were watching on, I think it was April 18th, 1987. It was a playoff game between the New York Islanders and the Washington Capitals.
1: Yeah.
0: And it went to four overtimes. And by the time, so I would have been in the ninth or 10th grade. And by the time it went to the third intermission of the third overtime, I was just like done. I'm like, yeah. I got to go to bed. I can't
1: so
0: wait.
1: So was Kelly Rudy.
0: And so, yeah, so was Kelly Rudy. He was in net, and Pat LaFontaine got the game winning goal about, I don't know how long into the fourth period, but it was like literally 5 minutes after I went to bed. So the next day, he's like, we got to go to church. You go to bed. So I went to bed, and he's like, I'm going to watch this. I got to watch this. And then, so I got up the next morning, and on the way to church, he told me who won and stuff. But my real ones were the Battle of Albertas.
1: Yeah.
0: I love the Battle of Albertas throughout the 80s.
1: Yeah. For me, I mean, obviously, it's not Hockey Night in Canada, but Paul Henderson in the Summit Series in 72 will be a moment that will never, ever be forgotten. But for me, you know, kid growing up in BC, like I'm all Winnipeg now, but back then I was very invested in the Vancouver Canucks. And when Pavel Bure scored that overtime goal on the great Call by Don Whitman. That will be that one and Greg Adams scoring to send the Vancouver Canucks to the 1994 Stanley Cup Final.
0: The Burry goal, I remember. Yeah, that was a great call.
1: It was a great call. It was in a Game 7. I mean, it was just one of those magic moments for sure. But certainly there'll be many, many of them, and we'll be thinking about them now over the course of the whole summer while we get ready for No Hockey Night in Canada on CBC. And for a lot of people, they get shut out. I'm not trying to make light of that.
0: Yeah. A quick note on the 87 game. You mentioned Kelly Rudy. He wouldn't remember me or remember this, but I've run into him a couple of times, and I said, you know, I was watching that game, and I had to go to bed. And he said, so did I.
1: Yeah, exactly. Jim Toth will have more for you on the Jim Toth Show, starting right after the 1 o'clock news with Aaron Streeter. Big thanks, as always, to our producer, Jeff Forche. Thank you for making Jets at Noon part of your day on 680 CJOB.

0: 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Come to BP, where the screens are bigger and the volume is always on. Because this year, the hockey gods are with us. Hungry for a playoff win? Hungry for BP?
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8: Global news at 1 o'clock. I'm Aaron Streeter. A Winnipeg man who was found not criminally responsible in the killing of his parents and the stabbing of a co-worker has had his high-risk label removed. Manitoba's Court of King's Bench Justice Kenneth Champagne told a court hearing that he's satisfied that Trevor Farley is unlikely to use violence against others and has revoked the high-risk accused designation. Carly Mahoney is one of Farley's lawyers. He says that the decision is a step forward.
9: It allows him to cascade, as we've said, and make progress. It's going to be baby steps for Mr. Farley, as it is for all not criminally responsible accused persons. It takes a lot of time, but this allows him to, rather than bump up against barriers that prevent progress, it allows him to keep going in this structured, supervised setting.
8: Farley was found not criminally responsible in the 2021 slayings of his 73-year-old parents and the stabbing of his co-worker at Seven Oaks Hospital. Meantime, Premier Wab Kanew says the disaster financial assistance program in the province is opening in the wake of last week's storm-related flooding, and it's necessary because of climate change, he says. Kanew says that this kind of flooding in certain parts of the province has not been seen before.
10: So if you have somebody who's lived in a community for 8 or 9 decades and they've never seen this kind of flooding, it's reasonable to expect that folks in that area wouldn't put up flood protection or they wouldn't purchase overland flood insurance.
8: He says people should start conversations with their insurance companies and fill out the DFA application online. A taxpayers' advocacy group is praising a new bill that was recently introduced on Parliament Hill. Bill C-285 was put forward by Conservative MP Andrew Lawton, and if it passes, it would remove the federal sales tax on used motor vehicles. Franco Terrazano is the head of the Canadian Taxpayers Federation. He says this would make cars more affordable.
11: I can speak from experience, right? At least personally myself, when I was looking for used cars, it's because I just needed to shop around. I couldn't afford a new car. So I think this will help a lot of people who are also really struggling, whether you're young, buying your first car, or you just need, you know, a used minivan because your family's getting bigger and costs are going up.
8: Terrazana says the move also gets rid of what he calls double taxing, which he says is an unfair burden on Canadians. And last year's Grey Cup Festival was one of the best in the history of the CFL. That's according to the head of the Winnipeg Football Club, Wade Miller. Data from Sports Tourism Canada shows that the week-long celebration generated more than $93 million for Canada's economy. Miller says that the festival showed Canada what it means to host a Grey Cup. Global News time is 1:03. 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
7: 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Weather.
8: Increasing cloudiness this afternoon with a high of 23 degrees. Tonight, cloudy. 30% chance of showers with a low of 11. Tomorrow, mainly cloudy. 60% chance of showers with the risk of a thunderstorm. North wind 20, gusting to 40 at times. High of 19 degrees. And Thursday, sunny skies with a high of 21. Right now, it is 23 degrees outside of 680 CJOB.
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13: Good afternoon, everybody, and thank you for joining me. I hope you're having a fantastic Tuesday, terrific Tuesday, Tamana Tuesday. She's not here today, but Tamana Tuesday. Tequila Tuesday. You might want to have one after hearing that Hockey Night in Canada will no longer be on the CBC. The Jim Toth Show is brought to you by Danny's Whole Hog, 25 tasty summers serving Winnipeggers. And we will weigh in on this. We'll continue to take your text on Hockey Night in Canada's run on CBC and the announcement that came out earlier this morning or later this morning, saying that Hockey Night in Canada in its existence will not continue its partnership with Sportsnet, who has the NHL rights in the deal. Lots more to talk to you about today. We're going to get into this transit and the free transit for youth. A lot of great callers on calls coming in on Connecting Winnipeg with Hal Anderson this morning. A lot of texts coming in on that. We'll continue that discussion. But it made me think when I saw that a bus pass for the month for an adult was $119 and something. So essentially $120. I thought myself, I just for some reason had in my mind it would be $50 or $60 for the month. And then I started thinking about those old car ads where you could, you know, lease a car, buy a car for $199 a month or $250 where car prices are at to get out of the transit if you wanted to. Now, I know that's not kosher right now. We all want to get back onto transit and drive cars less and all that. But I thought we would compare the price of riding the bus to the cost of a car and how inexpensive you can buy a car. Because as a person who lived off, well, I'll say beaters for $2,000 to $3,000 for about 48 years of his life, maybe longer, who knows? We'll find out about the price of the car. We will get into the end of Hockey Night in Canada, of course, with a professor of sports management, Brock University, and how that might work out and get to some. We'll open the phones at 1:45 and text on that as well. But speaking of transit, the Manitoba government is celebrating the city of Selkirk's launch of a free youth transit pilot program for the summer as part of a broader community initiative to support long-term social, environmental, and economic well-being. Premier Wab Kanew and the city of Selkirk Mayor Larry Johansson announced here today. Tyson Rewicki, producer extraordinaire, is joining me in studio, spoke with the mayor of Selkirk, Larry Johansson, about this, and he'll explain more on what this announcement entails.
14: Yeah, no, so Jim, so Larry's a busy guy, obviously, a big announcement.
13: Especially
14: today.
13: Especially with today's announcement.
14: Yeah, exactly. And so there's a lot of interesting things in it. So I'll just give the floor to Mayor Johansson, and he'll tell us some of the details and just exactly, like you mentioned, what this announcement entails.
15: Yes, today. Well, we had identified free public transit for youth in our 2026 budget. But not long after that, the province of Manitoba, they announced the initiative in its budget where youth in Winnipeg, Selkirk, and other public transit for youth in our 2026 budget. But not long after that, the province of Manitoba, they announced the initiative in its budget where youth in Winnipeg,

0: And Larry also told me that a bus pass costed $45 for youth. And obviously that allowed them to travel freely.
1: A month or?
0: A month.
1: A month, right.
0: And obviously that allowed them to travel freely in Selkirk, you know. But one of the biggest things, Jim, is the amount of traffic that's going to be alleviated. And Mario Hansen dove into that a little bit more.
2: It's going to free up, a lot of vehicles, a lot of the congestion that you know we might see around town when school starts, when it gets out. I think what it's going to do too, it's going to address the climate change. I mean, we're strong here in the city of Selkirk. We believe that climate is changing. We believe that the storms are getting more intensified. Droughts are hotter and drier. Rainstorms are windier, and we just seen a tip of a tornado come through here, so we've seen the effects. So the more we can get vehicles off the roads and more people are into the transit system, the better it's going to be.
0: And obviously one of the big components in all of this, Jim, is going to be schools. So Mario Hansen, what did the schools have to say about this?
2: Yes, the schools are all on board. We had school kids out today from the different schools joined us for the presentation. I was joined by school trustees. The Lord Selkirk superintendent was there, and everybody is enthusiastic. Everybody's on board with it. And everybody has that Manitoba strong team. Team, you know, being with it. The schools are there, the province is there, the city is there, the kids were all on board. You know, I think it's going to be great. I think we're going to, like I say, return on investment is what it's all about, and I think we're going to see some really good ROI out of this.
0: And so ROI is going to be the big thing. And obviously, Jim, the hope is that this carries on outside of school as well. You know, like as kids start to get their first jobs and everything, that kind of just allows them to save money and have more of a reliable sense of that, okay, I'm going to get here on time. Because I remember, you know, I come from a big family. So when my parents were driving all of us at the same time, there was a bunch of times where we're just kind of out to lunch, late, super late to a bunch of events. So I totally understand, like, just from that standpoint. But it's going to be interesting to see just kind of the real impact in real time here.
1: So does Selkirk have the same problems with transit when it comes to crime or violence that Winnipeg does? I would assume there's some, but not to this extent. Like, my point is could a 12-year-old, 14-year-old, 16-year-old get on the bus without, you know, having to be your parents being concerned for you?
0: I'm sure anecdotally, we weren't able to grab any numbers on that, so I couldn't say for sure. But I mean, yeah, you got to think that there is a little bit of that elsewhere, just outside of Winnipeg too.
1: And I think this is part of the new transit plan for Winnipeg too. At least that's the hope, that eventually years from now, kids just get into being adults and they keep riding the bus, right? That's why I think this is part of it, to not only facilitate less traffic, get kids around, do all that stuff, but they want to get a new generation of people riding the bus. And with the issues that transit is facing, that's really tough to do right now.
0: Right. And like Mary Johansson said, return on investment is going to be the most important thing here. So yeah, we might not see immediately how much of an impact that's going to have, but you're absolutely right. Like, this could be something that carries on and on for a long time and is super beneficial, not just for Selkirk, but hopefully the rest of the province going forward too.
1: Let us know what you think of this. Daryl has weighed in already on the text line and said, I believe the transit system and its fare structure should be done a no cash affairs. Tap, Interact, Visa, Tap, etc. will automatically print you a ticket showing that you have paid the fare. If you don't pay the fare, just walk past it and have a seat. Public persecution can help with a little of that. Community policing officers as well as WPS need to show up on the buses and ask everyone to show their tickets, which shows they've paid. After those who don't produce a ticket or escorted off the bus and find approximately no interaction with the operator, no angry conversations with anybody, just my simple opinion. Daryl goes on to say, I believe how the transit system and its fare structure should be done is no cash fares, prepaid cards, and on and on and on. I understand that for sure. Look, and we heard from the mayor, and there's some great callers on Connecting Winnipeg with Hal Anderson, if you were listening this morning, like I do each and every morning. And just on the discussion of some seniors wanting, you know, some help as well, there's a lot of talk about giving this free transit to youth. And the talk was a lot about why not for seniors? They're the ones who have paid taxes for years. They're the ones who, you know, probably need to get around just as much. I do believe part of this so much is trying to get a new generation.

0: of people riding the bus. The issues around riding the bus, I believe, are the issues with that. Being a parent, driving kids around nonstop. My 14-year-old's already waiting to get his license so he can, you know, avoid us having to take him everywhere and stuff. He gets on his bike now and goes a far way. But the issues in and around this is what we got to talk about. And Daryl, I got to be honest with you. I rarely, if ever, ride the bus. I did it for the first time with my youngest because he wanted to go on a bus ride and to check it out. The safety of the drivers, and there was a person on there that, you know, we took it somewhere and then 2 hours later got on it to go back home. And the driver, the same person was on there, had to say, you're getting off now, or I'm and they weren't, you know, rude. You could tell they were homeless, but they weren't rude or angry or anything like that. And they said, if you don't get off, somebody's going to meet us at the next stop and they're going to take you off. And they said, that's fine. They had nowhere else to go. And I felt for the driver, the other passengers, and this person was not doing anything or acting erratically. And we got to the next stop, and sure enough, there was some officers there that, you know, came on. So you got, and they left quietly and stuff, but they just had nowhere. Those are the issues we have to deal with. And one thing that really ticks me off, and I've been hesitant to say this on the station for a while now, because I don't ride the bus, so I don't feel it's, you know, fair for me to weigh in on this. But you have to figure out a way for people to pay their fare. You have to figure that out. You have to figure out a way that's not on the bus driver themselves to ensure that everybody is paying for their route. And how you do that, I don't know. TAP would help, but, you know, 10 o'clock at night or 10 o'clock in the morning for that matter, somebody gets on and walks past the bus driver and sits down. You're not going to hold up the bus route. You're not going to, you know, make a big deal of it and stuff. You ask, but there has to be a way, and it's been discussed. There has to be a way, in my opinion, to make sure everybody pays to ride the bus. And I think that would alleviate a lot of the issues if you could find a way in order to do that. Maybe there's a door that doesn't open until you tap. If you go the tap system that Daryl's talking, I don't know, but just my 2 cents on this. Let me know what you think. 780-6868. We will be opening the phone lines at 145, talk the history of Hockey Night in Canada, your memories, but also we'll get into this transit, more on this as well, coming up in the news with Richard Cloutier at 4. We got a break. What does a bus pass monthly cost you compared to getting into your vehicle? We'll discuss that as we want to get people more on the bus, right? We'll do that next on 680 CJOB.
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0: 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Today, increasing cloudiness, high of 23. Tonight, cloudy, 30% chance of showers, low of 11. Tomorrow, mainly cloudy, 60% chance of showers and a risk of a thunderstorm. North wind 20, gusting to 40 kilometers an hour and a high of 19. Thursday, sunny and a high of 21. Right now, it's 23 at 680 CJOB.
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0: Welcome back to the program. Merle has sent in a text. Good afternoon, Jim. Love your show. Thank you, Merle. I appreciate that and appreciate you listening. I lived in England. They have conductors collecting the fares, and when crowned, they check for tickets. No tickets, no ride. It allows the driver to focus on traffic conditions. Now with the safety officers riding, as well as a conductor would have to back up. Just a thought on how to make sure people pay their fares on the bus. Free transit for youth announced, and of course in Selkirk for the summer. We talked about that. Now, I, for whatever reason, was in a store the other day and they just had bus passes. And I looked for the first time, as I said, I cover this transit system and everything that's going on for years now, but I've not ridden a bus maybe once in the past decade. So I don't feel it's fair for me to comment on all the things about collecting fares, but I will. I think that that's one of the main things. You have to figure out a way that everybody pays for their ride. And I think that would improve safety and some of the issues that are going on in transit. But at the store, I looked and it said a monthly pass, $120. And I said, $120 a month. If you could save that up for how long before you could buy maybe a vehicle? What are used vehicles? What are, like, if you're a kid getting free transit, and I know we want to drive less, we want to get less cars on the roads and use transit more. That's the goal of it. But, you know, I'm from the era where my first car was $1,100. I worked for 2 to 2.5 years, saved it up, and bought my first vehicle. That's literally less than a year of bus passes at $120. I know those days don't exist anymore, but what is the price of used vehicles or cars now? Charles Bernard is a chief economist with the Canadian Automotive Dealers Association and joins me now. Charles, thanks for doing this.
13: Thanks for having me.
0: What are the, like, does the quote unquote beater for $3,000 to $4,000 exist anymore?
13: Yeah, no. So you're fair to say that prices of cars across the nation and across segments have gone up, right? This is obviously with inflation, it's a normal trend, but we're seeing quite a major uptick since, I'd say, just before and during COVID, when there was massive cost pressures on manufacturers. And then we landed in an environment where there was very few cars being built, but there was very high demand because after COVID, people had more money in the bank account, which led to, once again, an environment when there's fewer cars being sold and higher demand, the prices are sticky at a high level. And then with the introduction of new segments, whether it's EVs or other technologies that are bringing other more priced vehicles, higher priced vehicles, that whole environment has gone up. Now we're seeing it flattened, and in some segments we're seeing prices decrease, which is positive for consumers. But in a world where everything is more expensive for consumers, buying a car now is certainly something that you need to think about because people need it. But at the same time, there's immense and real financial elements that need to be taken into account, and dealers have to deal with it. And some decisions from the manufacturers are being taken to reduce the price. And in some instances, it's dealers finding ways to either find incentives or bring more supply and make sure that they have a product at a price point that consumers in Canada can afford.
0: Right. So I graduated high school in 1990, so I'm really old here, but you know, I'm from the time that like people would be like, man, I spend this much on my bus pass. If I could just save that much for a year and a half, like you could see like a Chevy Cobalt, yeah, or some kind of Kia that, you know, for $199 a month, you could get into this brand new car. What's the cheapest new vehicle now, regardless of the model or make, on average that you could get into? I don't think those days exist anymore where it's $199 a month or $250 a month, do they?
13: Yeah, that's a fair point. I think some of the more affordable cars that you can get now are in the lower trenches of $20,000 going all the way to $30,000, right? Some of those cars are built there. I think personally, once again, I think that's going to change. Not saying that those prices are going to drop, more that manufacturers, like, affordability is good to talk about it because it's a real thing. Like for the last year, because of the tariff war, we've been talking about affordability, but now in the dealership, if you look at the micros of consumer credit, if you look at negative equity, all those data are trending in the negative direction, essentially showing that it's not something that only that we're talking about, but it has actually a real repercussion in the way consumers look at the market. If that's the case and it continues to go that way, I think manufacturers will be more incentivized to find ways to bring product that is more competitive on the pricing side. Once again, smaller cars, or for example, what is happening with EVs, with the return of EV incentives and foreign entrance to the market, with a more essentially bringing another layer of competitiveness, you see more brands all of a sudden adjusting their pricing to make sure they can compete with some of those new adjustments to the market. So I do believe that with the pressure that consumers are facing, there's going to be decision making that manufacturers are going to take, and that might lead to products that are a bit more affordable, smaller cars, less focused on the bigger SUV cars, which were very popular over the last 5 years. Now, if you look at segments being sold, some of the segments are increasing at a rapid rate. And the real reason for that is not that all of a sudden those products are more interesting, is that those products offer more competitive pricing and consumers are driving towards that market. So I think we're seeing a shift, and hopefully we get to a level where pricing is at least stabilized and we can move forward and get an environment. But to answer your question, those cheap cars that you could get very cheaply, they don't exist anymore. But you could say the same thing about housing and other products, right? The environment that we're in, and the industry needs to understand it.
0: Yeah, and I was just like, I was kind of blown away. And again, I agree. I fully admit my naivety around the bus pass. But at $120 a month, I thought, wow, like you could, you know, kick in another 100 and maybe, and I go back to the day of even 20 years ago. I remember a coworker of mine, like I bought another used car for $8,000 or $9,000 because mine died or whatever. And they're like, you know, I just leased this Chevy Cobalt for $199 a month and I've got it for 2 years. And although I won't have it at the end of it, like it's cheaper than what you're paying monthly. And then you got to, you know, pay for repairs and everything else. Like, does the lease deal still exist in today's society?
13: In some instances, right? I think it's no surprise that over the last 4 years, you've seen an increase in leasing percentage, depending on the market, right? But I think it's not a coincidence. I think for some people, that discussion makes more sense for them because they know that whether it's they're uncertain about their employment in this transition period that we're facing, or just because of how maybe having less of ownership of the car over long term is a safer bet. We're seeing a lot of it. Some of the deals you're mentioning, right? I think it depends by the brand. If you're going to a brand where there's low inventory because the models are popular, you probably won't get the deal that you're looking for. But naturally, if you go and identify some brands that maybe aren't as dynamic over the last few years, you'd probably be able to get something a bit better in terms of a deal. But for sure, leasing is an environment where it shows by the transition within the leasing market shows that consumers are making different decisions that they were 5 years ago. And once again, it's not only leasing. Like I just said, it's also segment types. Usually it was pickups and SUVs. And now you're seeing some of those compact SUVs in terms of segment percentage rising up just because some of those brands think some of those Asian brands can provide some cars closer to the $30,000 mark. And now it feels like consumers are really more driven by price than anything else.
0: Yeah. And to your point of the price of cost of living, I'm not knocking the $120 a month for the bus because the bus has to pay for gas, fuel, do all that and get around and kind of break even as well. Charles, this has been fascinating. I really appreciate it and shows my age, but thank you for doing this. The good old days. But we'll wrap up. I only have 20 seconds, but you're saying that the car market pendulum is kind of swinging back since the pandemic.
13: Yeah, not totally because of other external elements that are happening, as you know. But I think we're in a world where there's lower, there's a lot of supply being put in the market, and consumers are facing a lot of financial constraints. So if brands and dealers want these cars to be sold, they need to adjust. And hopefully, it won't be a full swing back, but I think it's going to be putting pressure on the market to have a different behavior to make sure that these consumers facing immense amount of financial pressure, that they can enter the market on their own.
0: Great stuff, Charles. I appreciate it.
13: All right. Talk to you soon, okay?
0: Yeah, all the best. I will have you back soon enough. We got a break. 680 CJOB News is next, and then we'll get into Hockey Night in Canada on 680 CJOB.
14: Four! I mean, 25!
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19: Global News at 1:30. I'm Erin Streeter. The province's plan to provide free transit to youth under the age of 18 has taken its first step in Selkirk. Premier Wub Kanu says the city's pilot program, which began this week, will lead the way for other towns and cities in Manitoba to provide free rides for anyone under the age of 18.
20: Yeah, our hope is the same thing, that by the time you get to September and the kids go back to school, that they won't have to pay for transit in the city of Winnipeg either. And we're working on that with city officials right now. Details will be announced as we get closer to the launch date. But so, yeah, what Selkirk's doing here, I think, it's breaking a trail for the whole province.
19: Kanu says that Selkirk is first because they already have a plan in place. Meantime, last week's weather should serve as a wake-up call to the province. That's according to U of M professor John Hanisiak, an expert in severe weather systems. He says we need to make adjustments to infrastructure ahead of future storms and that our tornado warning system needs to be fine-tuned. He says that past studies paint a grim picture of what would happen if a tornado hit Winnipeg.
21: We were somewhat lucky in Winnipeg. It could have been a lot worse if the tornadoes didn't actually develop and were a little bit more significant. So it can certainly happen. So again, we need to be prepared for such things. I mean, today, nowadays, dollar values, it would be multi-billions of dollars in damage. And of course, it would affect, hundreds of, if not thousands of people.
19: Hanisiak says we need to make sure that our roads and sewer treatment plants can handle major weather events like the ones that we saw last week. And last year's Grey Cup events generated more than $93 million for Canada's economy, according to new data from Sport Tourism Canada. Wade Miller, the head of the Winnipeg Football Club, says this confirms what they already knew, that Winnipeg delivered one of the best Grey Cup festivals in the history of the CFL. Global News Time is 1:32, news on the hour, on the half, and when it breaks on 680 CJOB.
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1: 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Weather.
19: Increasing cloudiness this afternoon with a high of 23 degrees. Tonight, cloudy, 30% chance of showers with a low of 11. Tomorrow, mainly cloudy, 6% chance of showers with a risk of a thunderstorm. North wind 20, gusting to 40, high of 19 degrees. And Thursday, sunny skies with a high of 21. Right now, it is 23 degrees outside of 680 CJOB. And now, taking you back to the Jim Toth Show.

0: And that, of course, is the Hockey Night in Canada theme that will not air on CBC next season. In a joint statement, Rogers Sportsnet and the CBC say that the public broadcaster will no longer carry the NHL broadcast. Hockey Night has aired for nearly 75 years on CBC television. And, of course, a sub-licensing agreement between Rogers Communications and the CBC that allowed the program to air on the network expired at the end of the Stanley Cup playoffs. Sportsnet's moving on. CBC will not be a part of it anymore. To discuss this and get into the reasons why and the money involved, Michael Narine, professor of sports management at Brock University, joins me now. Michael, thanks for doing this. How are you?
1: Thanks so much for having me. It's great to be on again.
0: Yeah, it's good to have you back. Is this all about money? Is this the CBC going, we don't feel the need? Or is this Sportsnet going, we have other avenues to make more money with maybe other avenues?
1: Yeah, no, listen, everything is all about money. I think the listeners can attest to that. But so there's a couple pieces here. I think the first is it is all about the money, and CBC doesn't really have a say in the matter. If we go back, 12 plus years now to when Rogers signed its landmark deal with the NHL to take away national hockey rights away from the CBC then, and even, outprice Bell Media through TSN and bring things to bring hockey to Sportsnet. That was a new thing, right? Like, that wasn't a thing that happened before. People, the average consumer thought, okay, hockey was on CBC and maybe a little bit of TSN, and I would go to Sportsnet for a little bit of baseball, of course. But, Rogers was really trying to make a big splash 12 years ago. And what they were doing then was, not trying to create too much of a jarring effect nationwide. Had they taken Hockey Night in Canada and just put it on Sportsnet back then, there would have been a lot of backlash, and it wouldn't have gone as well for Rogers as what we're getting today, where after a 12-year period where they sublicensed, broadcasting onto CBC, and CBC didn't make any money off of the sponsorship revenues either. That money was still going to Rogers, but you could watch the games free to air on CBC. Now that is being taken away from the average consumer here in Canada, because Rogers feels that at this point in time, that A, there is an appetite for over-the-top services that people are accustomed to, Crave and Sportsnet Plus and TSN Plus and all the other things that we've got going on in our lives, A, but B, that now's the time to really harness Sportsnet and Rogers Sports and Media Division and coalesce it, between owning all of Maple Leaf Sports and Entertainment, between owning all of the hockey rights here in Canada from a national perspective, that this is a time to unlock maximum value. So it was a bit of a waiting game for Rogers, but an important one for them. And then from a CBC side, you were just happy that Rogers was was letting you play in the same playground. And now that the agreement's done, they have to pivot and do what CBC does best, which is focusing on Canadian sports stories like the Olympic Games.
0: Yeah, I can understand that too. And like we discussed during Jets at Noon today, and so many callers weighed in on this too. We're all sad about it, but we also understand it. But there is this is what I wanted to get into, Michael. There is that population that won't get hockey anymore. There is that population, and they're probably a little older, that just won't, buy the package, or part of the population can't afford it. But I think the people that will far outweigh that. I remember when the price of the package went up last year, and everybody said that's too much. But yet I don't think that was reflective in the pocketbooks, because a lot of people still paid, even though they were upset about it.
1: Totally. And so there's a couple things there. I love that you brought that up, pricing out individuals or perhaps access. Prior to the pandemic, this is just a me story, but prior to the pandemic, I lived in Australia for 3 years. And one of the things about Australia, our cousins down under, Canada and Australia are very closely linked. In 1992, Australia implemented the Broadcasting Services Act, that was a national policy from the federal government. And what they did was they instituted anti-siphoning laws when it came to sport, but other important things too, but we're just focusing on sports, that certain things like the Olympic Games or the Stanley Cup final equivalency in Australia, for Aussie rules football and rugby and things like that, those things had to stay on public broadcasting, or at least free to air. So if you've got the rabbit ears antennas, you have to be able to access those. So, even in 2026, when cable and over-the-top streaming and Netflix and Paramount and this and that and the other thing are trying to buy up the rights, you still have to allow, you know, free air access in Australia. And that's something that, you know, short-sighted here in Canada. But, you know, we always, you know, it's so funny that we have this conversation, because one day folks go, listen, I don't want my tax dollars going to the CBC. But then they go, oh, I'm sad that the CBC is not going to host hockey night in Canada. Well, they can't compete against Rogers and Bell if they're paying, you know, billions of dollars for these hockey night rights if they don't have the tax dollars to go to it. So it's a bit of a catch-22 when you think about the CBC and its value to Canadians. And I agree. Listen, I'm a free market. Well, I shouldn't say that, but I'm a capitalist. I understand the economics of sport. And am I able to pay for Sportsnet Plus and TSN Plus? Yes. Do I want to? No, but I understand that there's a business prerogative here. But I also understand that there are Canadians in Manitoba, in Saskatchewan, in Alberta, even parts of Northern Ontario that don't have the same incomes that I do or that you and I have. And maybe some of the listeners on this call are in that group, whether they can afford it or not, you know, wanting to and needing to is a different story. And there are some folks that are not going to be able to pay for the access. And I think, you know, having an anti-siphoning list, you know, the cow's out of the barn now, the horse is out of the barn. We're not going to be able to you know, put this back into the bottle. But if I think if we looked, you know, when people always rip on, oh, I don't want my tax dollars going to the CBC, this is a perfect example of when you don't put into the ecosystem, then later on, you can't be mad when the ecosystem doesn't give back to you.
0: Well, along those lines, like, we had a lot of people say, and I was surprised at this, it's sad about hockey in Canada, but the CBC this, the CBC that. Like, there's a lot of anger at the CBC out there, at least in this small little Jets at Noon call segment we had, because I thought it'd be more about Hockey Night in Canada, right? But I also understand that nothing sells like live sports anymore in the media. It's a money juggernaut, and in order to do that, leagues are going to try to maximize. We saw the prime broadcast on Monday night this year. Is this and Sportsnet had to sell some of those off, right? Or not sell them off, or probably get for that. So do we see more of this, like an NFL type way, where several networks are going to be bringing you National Hockey League, and they're going to reap the benefits of multiple deals?
1: Yeah, potentially. You know, I'm actually quite shocked that Amazon didn't overpay for the hockey night rights. You know, I think there was a bit of a first right of refusal with Gary Bettman and the NHL offices here at 50 Bay Street in Toronto. And then, of course, you know, where they are, downtown Manhattan in New York. But I honestly thought Amazon was going to come in and spend, like, you know, $8-9 billion a year on the Canadian hockey rights. That still may happen 10, 15 years from now. So don't get me wrong. But this is part of the problem. You know, when you talk about your Jet Set Radio programming at noon hour, that, you know, the CBC isn't just competing up against, you know, the Bell medias and the Roger medias and the TELUS medias of the world. They're competing up against technology companies. You know, we're giving them a knife. They're showing up to a gunfight with a knife. And then folks are saying, you know, I don't like the fact that you're wielding this knife. Okay, well, we put them into a gunfight, guys. Like, they're going up against Apple. They're going up against Amazon. They're going up against Netflix. They're going up against, even, you know, to some extent, you could argue the Teslas of the world and the SpaceXs of the world. They're going up against tech companies. Amazon doesn't need hockey. Amazon makes its money off of Amazon Prime subscriptions. Apple doesn't need soccer or baseball, but it uses it to leverage. And these companies, these tech companies, which have a lot of money to burn, they leverage these assets in order to get people to subscribe, to buy $1,000 iPhones, to buy, you know, $100 subscriptions per month. And it adds up over time. So sport, as to your point, you know, it is not, you know, this isn't scripted stuff. So it's not a 30-minute drama. It's not a sitcom. You know, there are some compelling TV series on HBO and things like that on Crave and blah, blah, blah here and whatnot. But sport is the premium viewing product broadcasters want, and these tech companies want it too. So, you know, to bring it back full circle, you know, that's why when people complain, oh, the CFL is going to start to do these things with DAZN and you know, TSN and you know, whatnot. Okay, yeah, we're going to see more of that. We're going to see more of that with the NHL. We're going to see more of that with, you know, just watch women's basketball in this country, WNBA. That's going to go, you know, OTT even further. Northern Super League, lacrosse, like, all these sports options are going to get progressively progressively more digital and more fragmented. And so the access that the CBC provided to the little Canadian out there, that's going the way of the dodo bird. And I think, again, you know, 20 years from now, we may go, ah, that's not a big deal because the boomers are dying off. But when we talk about access to young folks who may come from underserved groups that can't afford $200 a month, $300 a month, $400 a month on all these subscription streaming services, we may look back on this and say, yeah, you know what? Maybe we should have taken a moment to invest in the CBC so they could have a gun in a gunfight rather than a knife in a knife fight, and then complain that they're getting shot when they can only try and stab some of the competitors.
0: And last one for you, Michael, and this has been exceptional. I really appreciate the insight here, is will this hurt the sport? And I mean that by, like, again, aging myself, but, you know, you watched it and it was there and it was available and then everybody wanted to play it. It's not available all the time. Or is this a deal that people know that the majority of the population will pay it and kids will still see it and the sport will still be fine?
1: Yeah, it's more so the latter. You know, this is definitely a situation where, you know, the business prerogative and the business imperative has made the calculation that at this moment in time, again, if this was done 12 years ago, I can almost guarantee you that we would have had Australian level, like everyone would have backlash on it. And like people would have said, whoa, like, and we may have had anti-siphoning laws, but Rogers played the slow game. They played a nice poker hand. And now they've gotten to a place where, like, you know, people have OTT. They've got, folks have, you know, TSM Plus and Sportsnet Plus. And yeah, you know, the vast majority of consumers outweigh those that are being priced out or will have lack of accessibility here. The one piece that I'll leave you on though is this. At the end of the day, the consumer still has choice. And people, for whatever it's worth, will complain. But to your point that you made earlier, Mr. Toth, that people will pay if they want to. But also, sometimes the end consumer says, no, but I still want this. And what we've seen in the last 15 years in particular is the rise of the gray market and even the black market, folks accessing illegal or just, you know, kind of suspect streams online or on the boxes or the things, you know, and you know, particularly when we're talking about, you know, I'm a millennial, but if you talk about the Gen Alphas and the Gen Zs, you know, they are digital, not, you know, cord cutters, they're cord nevers. They've grown up in the, listen, I'll find a way to find what I want online or through, you know, I got a guy. And so this is something else that goes into the calculation. It's not just pricing out people, but, you know, people who are not willing to pay but are finding, you know, different ways to get there to circumvent the legal ways. And that's also something that, you know, the Rogers and Bells of the world are also needing to be cognizant of. We're just going to find more and more of this devolution of our society where people are like, look, I was willing to watch it on CBC or I was willing to pay the $20 a month. But now, listen, I'm just going to go to my guy. My guy's going to give it to me for $10 a month, and I'm not paying $200 a month. This is outrageous. And we don't want that either, because that turns our society into a society of illegality and not following the rules.
0: Yeah, Michael, I appreciate it. We got to go. I'm over time, but it was so worth it. But we don't even have time to get into the I got a guy, guys, that ears perked up when this news came out today, right? So fair enough. Really great insight. I appreciate it. We'll have to have you back soon about it as we learn more. Thank you very much for your time.
1: Yeah, cheers. Have a good one.
0: You too. We got a break. We got a question of the day. We'll get to your calls. Let's open the phones quickly. 780-6868 on this when we come back to 680 CJOB.
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0: Today, increasing cloudiness, high of 23. Tonight, cloudy, 30% chance of showers, low of 11. Tomorrow, mainly cloudy, 60% chance of showers and risk of a thunderstorm. North wind, 20, gusting to 40 kilometers an hour and a high of 19. Thursday, sunny and a high of 21. Right now, it's 23 at 680 CJOB.
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24: Hey, you guys are commenting about giving low-cost bus for people in society.
0: Yes.
24: Yeah, you know, I struggle with giving away anything to anybody, and I'm very careful. There are some people that need that, right? So let's get that out of the road. But realistically, I think we have to analyze, what are people spending their money on? You know, I grew up, and I've asked a number of people, how many people do you see with gardens today? Nobody. We had gardens that supplemented the food. How many people go to sporting events growing up? Nobody. You know what I'm saying? So if people are needing things like that, what are they spending their money on? And no one looks at the root cause of this. Because if you have no money, either you get an extra part-time job or you learn how to budget, or you have to make this thing called a sacrifice where you're not spending money on things that you really don't need until you get into a position that you can.
0: But Larry, they're talking with this, and I know it's not going to be perfect, and I know some people are going to take advantage of it, but they're talking about helping like single parents. They're talking about kids getting to school from maybe parents that are working two jobs and can't afford, you know, the bus pass. It's designed to help those who legitimately need the help. It's not about people wasting their money and going to take advantage of a bus fare.
24: But then how do you track it? That's the problem, right? And you're right. I always say this. If there's 5% of the people taking advantage of stuff, not a big deal. If it's 50%, we got a problem.
0: Yeah, I'm with you on that. I wholeheartedly. Like, I think by conception, if you can get kids who need to go to school or their summer job and they get a free ride there, and the parents at work and can't get them there anyway, I think this is a great idea. Not only that, that maybe when they do get their own lives and jobs that they can, you know, continue to ride the bus.
24: Yeah, but it's a buck, okay? If you can't budget a buck.
0: Well, it's $120 for the month.
24: Okay, sorry, you're right. $3. I've taken the bus when I used to go to work.
0: Okay, but you're not taking it. But Larry, it's $3 once. How often are you taking it? You go to school 5 days a week. You get where we're going, right?
24: And you're talking university kids, right? Obviously.
0: I'm talking even high school kids. There are high school kids that need to get to school. I in my neighborhood, I see some kids when I'm driving my kids home from school getting off the city bus with their backpacks.
24: You know what, man? I can't argue about that because everybody that I know, when I went to school, we all walked. And my kid walked a mile and a half to school.
0: I walked my whole life to school, elementary, junior high, high school. I'm with you on that. I do, but right. Yeah. But I get what you're saying, Larry. I get the sentiment. I just think that let the program start, see where it goes. And I hope, like you said, I'm with you. I understand 5 or 10% are always going to abuse anything that we come up with. As long as it's not 50 and it's helping, you know, 80, 90% of the people, I'm okay with it.
24: And how, if it's a bus pass, then really what you're looking at is maybe trying to find a way to administer people getting a bus pass. And what do? You start asking for tax records to make sure that you're talking about someone who really has that. And then I got a relative who is a single mom, but guess what? The family helped her. And so, you know, what percentage of single moms that don't have any family you're talking about here? Because single moms have family.
0: Let's ask a family member, Larry. Like, I'm sure she appreciates the help, and I'm glad she has a family helping her. But if she could get on the bus for free and not have to rely on that, would she prefer that?
24: From an isolated incident, yeah. If it's just the bus, yeah.
0: Yeah, no, and you bring up some valid points. I appreciate it. I'm like, let's see where this goes and get younger people on the bus and all that. That's why I'm adamant, though, is coming up with a system that you have to pay. Like, if you don't pay or at least get the free pass, then you don't get on. Like, that's the thing that I try to, so that there aren't people taking advantage of it. And then I think that would make it a lot safer for those who need it. That's just my idea.
24: I empathize with single moms. Don't get me wrong. I really empathize with single moms. But the point, too, is, if some of them single moms have single dads and there's a dad's helping out, maybe that's something. I don't know the system that well. I'm ignorant, so I may sound ignorant. I am ignorant that every single mom's got to have a dad.
0: No, Larry, it's not ignorant because you're asking questions, right? And some people might disagree with you or me or something, but at least we're having the conversation. Last thing, Larry, do you golf at all?
24: I don't call what I do golfing, but I do walk around chasing a white ball, yes.
0: Well, then how about I give you one of our discount golf carts today for calling in?
24: That's awfully nice. Thank you.
0: Yes, thank you for calling in, Larry. We'll hold on the line, and Carter Kennington will get you that for sure, and I appreciate you calling in. We got more calls, but we'll have to leave it there. Sorry I'm out of time, but I appreciate Larry's call, and we'll get to more of you later, hopefully tomorrow. The Jim Tilt Show is brought to you by Danny's Whole Hog. 25 tasty summers serving Winnipeggers. Premier Wab Canoe is following through on a budget promise of free transit for young people with an announcement in Selkirk today. Free transit should, is our question of the day, be extended to seniors? 42% of you. Be ended entirely for any age group? 40% of you. Be kept to just young people? 9% of you. Be available to everyone? 8% of you. CJOB.com is where you vote on that. Thank you to Carter Kennington for making the show go. Thank you for listening and participating. The Ben Mulrooney Show is next on 680 CJOB.
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26: Global news at 2 o'clock. I'm Aaron Streeter. A Winnipeg Transit driver has been charged with impaired driving while on the job. Police say that they were called to the transit garage on Osborne just before 7 p.m. last night for reports of an impaired driver. They learned that the bus driver had just returned to the depot, was questioned by staff who believed that they may be impaired. An arrest was made, and a 28-year-old man has been charged with impaired driving and refusing to comply with police. Global News has reached out to the city and the mayor for comments. Meantime, the family of a Winnipeg woman who was stabbed by a coworker 5 years ago is denouncing a recent ruling against her attacker. Trevor Farley was found not criminally responsible in the 2021 killings of his elderly parents and the stabbing of his coworker, Candace Skorick. An assessment found that he was later experiencing psychosis at the time. Today, he had his high-risk label removed, with a judge saying that he is satisfied that Farley is unlikely to use violence against others. Jackie Motosh is Swarik's daughter. She says the family is disappointed with the decision.
27: This was the only thing that was preventing her from living in fear of him coming back to hurt her again. It's something that permeates every thought that she has every day, and it has not really lessened in the 5 years since the attack.
26: Motosh says that her mother had to undergo 13 surgeries to address the life-altering injuries that she suffered during the attack. Manitoba's Premier Wab Kanu says disaster financial assistance programs are now necessary because the flooding last week was so unprecedented. Kanu says it's understandable that people who have lived for decades in a place that's never flooded before did not have overland flooding insurance.
28: And because of that reality of a changing climate, bringing forward impacts that we've never seen in certain parts of the province before, that's why we're looking at ensuring that this DFA program is going to be there for people so that no one in rural Manitoba gets left behind.
26: He says people should still start with their insurance companies, but also fill out the DFA application online. A 25-year-old Portage La Prairie man is dead after falling off of a roof while on the job. Global News reporter Jeff Braun has that story.
1: RCMP say the fall happened on 14th Street in Portage late Monday morning. The roofer fell between 12 and 15 feet to the ground and was pronounced dead at the scene. Police say it does not appear he was wearing a safety harness at the time. RCMP and Manitoba Workplace Safety and Health are investigating. Jeff Braun, Global News.
26: And a local company has developed a new kind of technology that is tailor-made for Manitoba's childcare sector. Lindsay Seafoot is the founder and CEO of Curbridge Group, which has created Canada's first ever HR software that is designed specifically for the childcare sector.
3: We had an exceptional developer from Winnipeg, actually, and it has major capacity and has major potential to go across the country, we hope.
26: She says over 35 Manitoba centers registered for Director's Desk on its launch day. Global News time is 2:03, news on the hour, on the half, and when it breaks on 680 CJOB.
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26: Mix of sun and cloud this afternoon with a high of 23 degrees. Tonight, cloudy, 30% chance of showers with a low of 11. Tomorrow, mainly cloudy, 60% chance of showers with the risk of a thunderstorm. North wind 20, gusting to 40, high of 19 degrees. And Thursday, sunny skies with a high of 21. Right now, it is 24 outside of 680 CJOB.
10: You need to hear this story. This story was broken by the Toronto Star, and I'd like you to park your concern that this is a Toronto-specific story that doesn't concern you. This is a story of national importance, and it's going to dovetail into the next story that our jaws were on the ground for yesterday. A Toronto-area teen has pleaded guilty to first-degree murder and 13 firearm offenses. We also learned that he spent months as a paid shooter. He was hired to kill people. Let me repeat that. A teenager in this country was paid for months to go around wherever he was told and kill people for what he describes as influential adults in the towing industry. And they supplied him guns and ordered retaliatory attacks. And in order for him to get paid, he also says he had to film the murders. And in July of 2024, he executed a tow truck operator by the name of Sulakshan Selvazingam and shot him 9 times in Scarborough, once in the head. After being instructed, as I said, to film the killing and deliver the final shot in the head. He and other young people then burned the getaway car. They got rid of the license plate, burned the getaway car, demonstrating that, like, they may be youths, but they behave like hardened criminals. Like, that is to keep your cool after you murder somebody to the point that you know, yeah, because they drove a distance. If I, to be able to do that and then have the wherewithal to drive somewhere and take the steps to hide your crime, that takes a special type of temperament that I don't know that a lot of young kids have. So the court heard that he was already a veteran contract killer, and he'd been linked to shootings at, well, listen to this one, in May and June of 2024, while still in high school and acting on the instructions of the same adults that told him to kill that guy. The teen carried out numerous shootings at businesses tied to the towing industry. In a single evening, he shot up 2 cinemas in Richmond Hill and Toronto, along with a jewelry store in Toronto. After that, he crashed a stolen car through a chain barrier. Before abandoning it in a high

0: proof of shooting. Let's listen to the Toronto Police Service Chief, Myron Demkew, about these encrypted apps and who's paying for all of this.
1: Through encrypted messaging apps, young people are hired to carry out attacks against various targets. And in order to get paid, they're required to film their attacks. Who is paying for this? This is what we are trying to determine, including by working with our RCMP and FBI colleagues.
0: Right. So this is a cross-border cooperation between intelligence gathering and law enforcement. I got some questions about this marketplace that's been established over these encrypted apps. Intrepid and I have had a conversation earlier. How do these people find these kids? And how do these kids know that the person they're talking to is, in fact, somebody who can be trusted in this really insidious, seedy world? Like, if some random person approached me on an encrypted app and said, hey, I'd like you to kill somebody for me, even if that was something I did, I don't know that person. So how is trust established? How is contact first established? I think that's a really important part of the conversation. But this is a huge story because in my entire history of sitting in this chair and talking about stories like this, I have never spoken about a single criminal for hire, shooter for hire, gun for hire story. And we got two of them in 2 days, which means it is an absolute certainty that they are all part of the same thing. So to go back to the story I was telling you about before from yesterday, this is how big this is. The U.S. consulate shooting update. You'll remember that in Toronto a few months ago, somebody shot up the U.S. consulate. Well, that investigation was ongoing. And now Toronto police are saying that a network of young criminals for hire is behind dozens of GTA shootings, including, as we said, pardon me? Yeah. Let's listen. Yeah. Let's listen to the second clip. This is by the police chief.
1: During the operation last week, we recovered two firearms, a 9mm handgun and a 45 caliber handgun, both of which originated in the United States of America. These details are important as this investigation involves at least six shooting incidents in the Greater Toronto Area linked to a 9mm handgun and at least 21 shooting incidents in the Greater Toronto Area linked to a 45 caliber firearm. This is an ongoing investigation, and we are still doing ballistic testing, and more arrests and charges could come at a later date.
0: So 21.
2: Let's add that up.
0: Yeah, so 21 shootings from one gun, right?
2: Which is, six shootings from one and 21 from another.
0: So 27 separate incidents from two guns. This is the dozens of GTA shootings. And let's not forget, like top of the list that we're talking, U.S. consulate and places of worship, synagogues. And as part of this investigation, you'll remember that Constable Mark Pinizzato, who was on duty trying to deliver a warrant, was killed in one of these raids. So we've got a dead cop. We've got massive amounts of shootings with guns that came from the United States and knowledge that the genesis of this is happening on encrypted apps where bad people are hiring kids lots of cases to perpetrate these insanely violent crimes.
2: But here's what's so disturbing. We don't know how many kids. Yeah. We know that. Remember, we were going through the numbers. There was the 19-year-old, an 18-year-old, yeah. Another 19. It's all these. They're all around 19 and 18. There's a bunch of them. But then they also, and they said it very clearly, they don't know who's paying the kids. Yeah. They don't know how many people, if they're different groups, because you have this stuff all happening.
0: Yeah.
2: But then you also have the tow truck stuff,
0: yeah,
2: where the teen just admitted, because that's 2 years old.
0: That's 2 years old. This has been going on for a while. Look, I'm going to say this before we go to break. There's a lot. I'm really happy the cops are uncovering this, but can we finally admit that we have not, we took our eye off the ball? You got ineffective gun legislation with the Liberal government touting how safe we are because they've taken away legal gun owners' rights to own guns. Meanwhile, this stuff is happening. You got weak border controls that's allowing these guns

0: to come across the border in the first place. We don't know if these criminals are American. They could be. It's sort of implied that there's an American element because we're working with the FBI.
1: Exactly.
0: Okay. You got lenient bail and sentencing regimes where there's no incentive not to do the crime. And then, of course, you've got this outdated youth justice framework where criminals have discovered the cheat code of all cheat codes. Let's involve these young people in the most heinous violent crimes, and they're going to get off because this society believes that if you're below 18, you can be rehabilitated, and spending time in prison is not the best use of your time.
1: Let's throw another wrinkle into this. Ideological motivation. What is it?
0: Yeah, well, we don't know. In some cases, like, we heard there may be a terrorist angle to it. That was a few days ago. We don't want that to get lost. So we're going to be talking about all of that with Phil Gursky, former CSIS analyst, the CEO of Borealis, to make sense of this intersection of violence and crime and youth, because this is not a good look for our country. So let's make sense of it next on The Ben Mulrooney Show.
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20: 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Today, increasing cloudiness and a high of 23. Tonight, cloudy, 30% chance of showers and a low of 11. Tomorrow, mainly cloudy, 60% chance of showers and risk of a thunderstorm. North wind at 20, gusting to 40 with a high of 19. On Thursday, sunny and a high of 21. Right now, it's 24 at 680 CJOB.
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0: All right. If you are just joining us, we are trying to get the nation up to speed on a very complex web of criminal behavior within the Greater Toronto area that involves potential terrorism, youth criminal justice, guns for hire, dead cops, 12-year-olds using cars as battering rams. It's dizzying. And that's why, to make sense of all of this, we're joined by a great friend of the show and somebody who has seen enough that he can maybe turn down the pace of the information and make sense of it for us. Please welcome Phil Gursky, former CSIS analyst and CEO of Borealis. Phil, I've never seen a story like this. Maybe you have. Tell us what sticks out to you.
6: Okay. Well, first of all, Ben, it's great to talk to you again. And this story, as you said, I think has a lot of layers to it. I think for me, and this is the question I think that all Canadians want answer. Okay, we've got kids being hired, like you said, to carry out shootings, use cars as weapons kind of thing. And there's been this message that's been out there for about the past 24 hours or maybe longer that these are kind of kids for hire, right? So they're taking a couple $100 or whatever it is to carry out this thing. The question that I have, and I'm sure you have and most Canadians have, is, well, who's the banker here?
0: Yeah.
6: Who's paying these kids? What's the motive? Is it simply gangbangers? Could be. Yeah. Could be criminal organizations. Is it states? And, of course, the state everyone has on their mind is Iran. If it's Iran, that's a whole different ball of wax, because now we're talking about state-sponsored, minimum, criminality in Canada. Yeah. And as you said, possibly state-sponsored terrorism in Canada. Well, That's what I'm wondering about.
0: Yeah, we should remind people that yesterday the news came out that there was a wiretap in America where a known criminal with ties to terrorism was caught on this wiretap talking about these very crimes in Toronto, where they had hired someone to shoot up the U.S. consulate, as well as what they called the Knesset. The Knesset is a euphemism for synagogues. And so that's why this entire thing could be more than just the tow truck industry, because it could potentially involve international terrorism.
6: Absolutely. I want to point out first and foremost that it's great that we're working with the Bureau, the FBI. They're good partners. We're part of the Five Eyes Network. Certainly in my career in intelligence, more than 3 decades, we get along great. We share intelligence. So that's a good news story. The bad news story is that we're peeling more and more layers of the onion here. And look at, I was an Iranian analyst before I became a jihadi analyst. So I've been looking at Iran since 1984 and 1985. We've known about this for a long time, Ben, about Iranian activities here in Canada. And you know as well as I do, this CSIS, my former employer, has identified IRGC agents here in Canada. And how many have been punted? How many have been told to leave?
0: Yeah.
6: Not many that I'm aware of. So it's not as if this is a breaking story.
0: Yeah.
6: But it's not a breaking story in the sense that we've known about this for decades.
0: Well, we've known about a big... Listen, we don't know... there's a lot we don't know, so we don't want to turn the outrage up. But
6: we
0: do have to follow certain aspects of the story. And if, in fact, there is an aspect of this that is ideologically driven, religious-based terrorism, then what do you make of this news breaking from our friends at Blacklock's reporter? Holly Doan reports newly classified, from your guys, CSIS, 1992 CSIS memo predicted Islamic extremists would attempt to bypass security by filing refugee claims in Canada. The memo to the government of Canada said refugee claimants were extremely difficult to control. There's a bigger story that people can go to Blacklock's reporter for, but I've said this many times, Phil. We are an unserious country when it comes to the most serious things. And this,
6: Probably. Like
0: how many governments have punted the ball on this sort of, on this warning from the people we should be paying attention to? We entrust CSIS to give us the information we need. And clearly we didn't do anything with this. Look at the numbers of refugee claimants.
6: Yeah. No, you make a lot of good points. So first of all, I want to congratulate my buddies at CSIS for having worn, that's 34 years ago, Ben. That's a heck of a long time ago. That's probably older than you are, for God's sake.
0: Oh, that's very nice of you to say, but no.
6: But no, the message has been going up, you know, for a long time. You know, we still see it, Ben, on the whole China file with foreign interference and repression of the community. We're not being listened to. So look, the security services, as you say, are there for a reason. They got a mandate.
0: Yeah.
6: They collect intelligence, they do investigations, they send the information up the line, they give advice on X, Y, or Z. And if it doesn't get read, well, we've done our job, that the ball's in your court now. But yeah, it points to a point you made, and I share this as do, you know, former CSIS directors. We have a piss poor, pardon the language, intelligence culture in this country. We have agencies doing their job, putting information up that's been vetted, that's been sourced properly, and it's not being acted upon. So you can't blame CSIS and the RCMP and other organizations.
0: No, nope.
6: They're doing their bit. It's the governments that aren't listening.
0: Yeah, no, and we talked about that in the last segment before we heard this news that we've got, you know, we've got government after government doing a victory lap over keeping us safe, and yet the border is porous. We haven't given the people who are supposed to protect us at the border, we haven't given them the manpower, the technology, the budgets, the culture to do that very thing. So saying something doesn't make it true. Saying you're keeping us safe doesn't make it true.
6: That's right.
0: What I'm really struck by in this story is the breadth and the sophistication of this insidious sort of culture of gun for hire. I mean, if it's something that is going from the tow truck industry and swinging all the way into potentially ideologically driven religious extremism, then my goodness, how big of a network is this?
6: Yeah, it's a great question. And you know, as you said earlier, I mean, it's really important. You know, there's a lot we don't know. We have more questions than answers at this point, but certainly based on my experience, it's pointing in that direction.
0: Yeah.
6: The Americans arrested the guy in New York. He had ties to an Iranian-sponsored militia militia group in Western Europe. So I think we have to uncover those rocks. I think we have to acknowledge that there's a distinct possibility against that. But Ben, end of the day, whether it's criminal or terrorism, doesn't matter. We're talking about people hiring kids to potentially kill people. And as you said, a police officer was killed in Toronto tragically last week. So, no, this is serious stuff, and I just wish that governments would take it more seriously and take the advice that the security services are giving them.
0: One of the questions that Mike Drolet and I had earlier when we heard about this use of encrypted apps, I'm sorry, was it's like a chicken or egg thing. Where does that communication start? Where do these influential and violent adults who want people killed, where do they find the kids? And then when the kids get contacted, how do they know who the people are who are talking to them? How do they know that they can trust this person to keep this conspiracy, keep it between them and pay them when they do this most violent act?
6: Yeah, that's a great question. So I'm going to go on a limb and say there's probably multiple layers here. So the brains of the outfit is going to be always unknown, right? There'll be several steps removed from the person who actually carries it out. There's probably one or two middlemen in the way. And so it's a matter of trust, right? So someone contacts you that you know, but they're actually in touch with somebody else who's in touch with somebody else.
0: Yeah.
6: So the person making the hit, if I can make, ordering the hit, is not going to be known to the 15-year-old kid that carries a gun down University Ave at 4 o'clock on Thursday morning. So they're going to be cutouts. And the reason they do this, Ben, is if it's a state actor, and I must stress, if we don't know yet, it's plausible deniability. That's not us.
0: Yeah.
6: It's just some gangbanger in Toronto ordering this. Why are you associating us with that? You don't have any proof it's us.
0: Yeah.
6: And that's where the encrypted apps come in. It's really hard for the security services to get into that stuff. And, you know, the more layers you put on, the more difficult it is to assign responsibility at the end of the day.
0: I tell you, I just have a bad feeling bad feeling for our security. But I have a bad feeling that the powers that be in Ottawa are going to look at this and say, okay, well, clearly we have to ban these encrypted apps. And we're going to find out that these kids were paid in crypto. So clearly we have to ban crypto, and that'll solve the problem. Right. And that is it's not the last thing we need, but we need adults in the room to look at these things rationally, take emotion out of it. Stop worrying about being viewed by like a bad guy or tarred and feathered as somebody who doesn't appreciate diversity and recognize
6: or called a racist. Ben, like I've been.
0: we're losing youth to violence. and we are allowing people to operate as criminals in a way I never thought we'd see in this country. But this is the snapshot today. I'm sure we're going to get more reporting tomorrow. I congratulate all those who've been doing the investigating, and here's hoping we our police services wrap this up and roll up these criminals as quickly as possible. Phil Gursky, thank you so much for joining us.
6: Anytime, Ben. Always a pleasure. Take care.
0: All right. We got lots of tech stories to get to. It's happened in Australia. It's happening in the UK. What is Canada trying to ban now? We'll talk about that next on the Ben Mulrooney Show. Well, Charles had to handle...
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26: Global News at 2:30. I'm Aaron Streeter. Charges are being laid against a city bus driver that police say was driving impaired while on the job. Officers called to the Osborne Transit Depot just before 7 yesterday evening. They were told that a driver had returned to the depot, was questioned by staff who believed that he was impaired by alcohol. A 28-year-old man is now facing a list of charges. Global News has reached out to the city and the mayor for comments. Meantime, the province is introducing interim safety measures at the intersection where a deadly collision happened on May 27th. Transportation and Infrastructure Minister Lisa Naylor says the intersection of Highway 110 and Richmond Avenue in Brandon has now been converted to an all-way stop. They're also making extra changes like reducing approach speeds to 70 kilometers an hour. They're also installing rumble strips, closing parallel turning lanes, and activating traffic signals in flashing red mode. The province says that the signals are expected to be fully operational later this summer once railway work is complete. And Selkirk kids are the first in the province to get free transit in their community. Premier Wab Kanu says that city's pilot program, which began this week, is a precursor to other towns and cities across the province with a fixed route transit to provide free rides for everyone under the age of 18. He says Selkirk is going to be the first because they already had a plan in place.
27: Basically, what we're doing as the province is just stepping up as the funder for a model that the city of Selkirk was already planning to roll out. And so now we're going and doing the same thing with the city of Winnipeg, Brandon, etc. across the province.
26: If all goes according to plan, Winnipeg and other communities will follow suit in September. Global News time is 2:32. News on the hour, on the half, and when it breaks on 680 CJOB.
0: And look, I could make stuff up for you, and I could sound like I knew what I was talking about, but better yet, let's have somebody who actually knows what he's talking about join us. Please welcome to the conversation, tech expert, bon vivant, and good friend of the show, Carmi Levy. Welcome, my friend.
2: Hi, Ben. So great to be with you.
0: All right, let's talk about this. I mean, it's a trend around the world. It's not just Canada. We've got Australia. You got the Brits. I think France is working on limiting the trouble and the pain and the dangers of social media to kids.
2: Yeah, we're finally, I think the world is finally waking up to the risk that social media platforms, as well as AI tools like chatbots, like ChatGPT, pose to kids. And it started with Australia, but it seems to have really spread like wildfire around the world since then. Everyone's sort of been watching the Australian experience and thinking we should be doing it too. And now Canada's getting on board, basically saying we need to do the same thing, but we also need to learn from the experience of other countries, see what they're not doing or what they're doing wrong, and hopefully fix some of those gaps, fill them in, so that Canadian kids are better served and that they can lead safer, better digital lives.
0: Yeah, we've seen in Australia that there really hasn't been a lot of uptake. And if I said before, if I'm picking between a government that's trying to keep kids off of social media or a kid who wants to get onto social media, the kid's going to find a way.
2: Oh, absolutely. You say no to a kid, they think, yes, I've got three of them. I know that. So, and that's exactly what's happening. That's what's happening in Australia. Data shows that 70% of the kids who are targeted by their under 16 ban are still using the tools that they're supposed to be banned from. And this is 6 months after the law went into effect. So it clearly leaks like a sieve.
0: Yeah.
2: This expectation that they magically go dark is just absolutely ridiculous. And even if they are adhering to the law, let's say these are good kids and they're not using VPNs or stealing mom and dad's ID to get on. So what are they doing? They're shifting their time over to other tools. So they're using other social media apps that were not included in the ban, or maybe they're spending more time talking back and forth with ChatGPT, which, as we know, introduces its own risks into, you know, a young kid's life. So this is not technically making kids safer. What it's doing, it's succeeding at raising the issue. We're paying attention to it now. We're talking about it. We're working with our partners. So in that respect, a ban is a good thing, but on its own, practically on the ground, it's probably the most useless thing you can imagine, because kids will be kids and they will simply figure out a way around it.
0: Well, also because we left them to roam the internet with no checks and balances and no warnings, no guardrails for years. As a matter of fact, during the pandemic, we told them, if you're going to hang out with your friends, that's where you're going to do it. And so trying to then take away something that we gladly gave them it feels to me like it's us throwing our hands up and saying, all right, well, we really don't know how to fix this, so we're just going to ban it. And I far more prefer carrots than sticks in situations like this. Incentives for these social media companies to do things on their own to make things safer, as opposed to banning these kids who I think at this point have developed a right to be on social media.
2: They certainly have, because if you look at how they lead their lives, they are based on all of these digital tools. So to expect them to just immediately remove themselves from these tools and just find some other way to live their digital lives, I think is probably a little too much of an expectation. We spent 20 years, you're right, doing nothing about it. You don't just switch on a dime in 2026. And so I think what bothers me about laws like this also is it forces the users, the victims of these tools, to change their ways.
0: Yeah.
2: Doesn't force the tech. The ban ends, the kids go back to it after a couple of years, and the tools themselves are still as dangerous, as corrosive, as toxic, as predatory as they've always been. And so I was kind of glad to see that the Canadian law, this is known as the Digital Safety Act, included provisions for them to actually change the design of the platform, that if they introduced safety features, that they could apply to be exempt from this removal from the platform. So it changes the calculus a little bit. It forces those who create the dangers to finally be accountable for it.
0: I do like that. But again, I have a real problem with the government being that arbiter, especially a government, if I can editorialize, and I'm not asking you to agree, I'm just going to say it and then we're going to move on. I mean, this is a government that's banned virtually every type of gun in this country, and I don't feel that we're any more safe in the streets of big cities. So a ban of social media, I don't see that it's going to help. I see this as creating. With this comes the establishment of a new regulator. A new regulator means new bureaucrats, more budgets, more money into a government that doesn't know how to stop spending. But again, That's just my perspective. We'll tie a little bow on it. We'll move on, shall we?
2: Deal. Although, if, for the record, I'm right there with you.
0: Okay.
2: And I'll continue to watch this as it plays out.
0: Yeah.
2: Because Ottawa needs to continue to be held accountable regardless of who's in power.
0: Yeah, well, also, like, I think the interesting thing is in the UK, they're banning all of these platforms except for Blue Sky. I thought that was really interesting, except for the one that we like. Let's move
2: exactly.
0: on.
2: But yeah. kids aren't there, so that's
0: no one's fun. There. No one's there except for some really, from what I've seen, some pretty mean-spirited people. But yeah. Anyway, okay. This next story, it's more of a smirk than anything else. The Trump Mobile, right, and one of these ventures that the Trump family started by leveraging the status of the White House is the phone is finally out. The all gold phone is finally out. And it turns out when you open it up, the guts of it are from an HTC phone from 2 years ago.
2: Yeah. It's the HTC U24 Pro. It's a 2024 model. You too can have it for the low, low price of $499 US. You can go to the website now and order one yourself and put down a $100 deposit on it. Or you could just go to any store in Canada or the US and you could find the equivalent phone that HTC will sell, except it's 2 years newer and you can get it for under $100 from most carriers.
0: You're kidding.
2: Not kidding at all. In fact, if you really want the gold, the gold treatment on it, Canadian Tire will be perfectly happy to sell you some spray paint for $3.99. Yeah. So this is the ultimate grift. You know, the fact that this is still even a thing, they even claimed at one point it'd be, made in the USA, but now apparently it's, inspired by the USA because, of course, it's made using Chinese components assembled in Taiwan. So, this is not a smart decision. If you're a fan of Donald Trump, and yes, I admit some people are. And if you want to make a stupid consumer decision, by all means, the phones are shipping now after over a year of being delayed because Lord knows what was happening. Maybe they ran out of gold spray paint. I don't know.
0: Well, it's interesting when you said that. I could see a world where they were waiting to find a phone that they could get at a super discount. And, and now they're at a place where this phone now, it's 2 years old, and HTC might have been sitting on a glut of them and said, hey, we'll take them off your hands for pennies on the dollar. And then we're going to upcharge for it, making the delta between what they bought it for and what they're selling it for enormous.
2: Yeah, and certainly there may be a percentage of the consumer population out there that doesn't do it, Somer, that isn't looking at technical specs, simply wants to have that brand on it, and they're willing to pay a premium for it. And hey, that's capitalism. If you want to make that decision, go for it. But there are far better, faster phones out there, and quite frankly, it's the service as well. You're not just buying the device. You're buying service from this Trump Mobile is also what's known as a mobile virtual network operator, and MVNO. They are a telephone company. So you're also paying them every month for that service,
0: right,
2: as you would any wireless operator. You got to trust that they'll know what they're doing going forward. As far as I can tell, they've never provided wireless service to anyone before. I think I'll pass.
0: Well, thank you very much, my friend. We do appreciate it. We will see you later. That was Carmi Levy giving us all the tech talk in Edmonton. Thank you so much for joining. Oh, no, I'm sorry. You're right. Don't go anywhere. We got more with Carmi Levy after the break. Oh, my goodness. My head was not where it was supposed to be. Don't go anywhere. When we come back, we're going to continue talking with Carmi, including we've got a story about what your cardiologist is telling you should skip out on, because if you have a pacemaker, this thing could cause you trouble. That's going to happen next right here on the Ben Mulrooney Show from coast to coast on.
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20: 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Today, increasing cloudiness and a high of 23. Tonight, cloudy, 30% chance of showers and a low of 11. Tomorrow, mainly cloudy, 60% chance of showers and risk of a thunderstorm. North wind at 20, gusting to 40 with a high of 19. On Thursday, sunny and a high of 21. Right now, it's 24 at 680 CJOB.

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1: Welcome back to the Ben Mulrooney Show, and very glad that our good friend Carmi Levy has stuck around, because the tech stories, they just keep knocking on the door. And I remember a few years ago, Carmi, Pokemon Go was all the rage. I was in Europe with some friends, and they were obsessed with this thing, and they were playing on the it was everywhere. It was everywhere around the world, Pokemon Go. And it never occurred to me in my most Black Mirror nightmares that innocent fun game could be used ultimately with tech and military ramifications. But that's the world we're living in, I guess.
2: Yeah, I remember this. I mean, I believe it was the summer of 2016, and my kids were into this, and my wife and I thought, isn't this amazing? Like, our kids are getting outside, they're interacting with their friends. We thought it was the greatest thing since sliced bread. And now there is news that, so Niantic was the company that created Pokemon Go in associate, they're part of the Nintendo empire. They, a few years back, they spun out of Niantic, a company called Niantic Spatial, which is essentially it's a company that's designed to take the data that was collected from all of that Pokemon Go activity. So think, you're walking around a city with your phone, you're taking pictures of locations, you're generating all sorts of data. You're creating basically a three-dimensional map of your entire area. So that information can be useful in a whole bunch of ways. And as it turns out, Niantic Spatial was able to develop a giant 3D map of all of the world. And now they're using it to help military drones know where they are and know where they need to be, which I find both, you know, fascinating technically, but horrifying in every other aspect. And of course, this wasn't known at the time. If I had known that my kids were going to be training military drones to kill people, I probably would have had a conversation with them 10 years ago. And here we are 10 years after the fact, and all of that data is now being used for this purpose. It's another reminder for us to read the terms of service.
1: Yeah.
2: Because I'm willing to bet in there that at the time, they probably had some provisions that we will collect data, we will use it for all these purposes, and maybe some more that we can't specify here.
1: Right.
2: But if you click agree, you are agreeing to that, and you're part of that. It's a contract. Too bad, no backsies.
1: I got to wonder, though, is there a scenario, Carmi, where somebody could pay an additional fee that would ensure that that data that they are contributing does not get used?
2: I think that that could very well be where we're going. I mean, we already have a number of online free services that if we want to have better services, like, for example, you have a Gmail account that you can get for free. But if you want more storage, if you want more AI features, you can pay for a Google Premium account, and there you go. And so conceivably, privacy could be one of those things that you get when you pay a little bit more. So maybe you'll share less information, or, you know, when you get the Netflix Premium account, you can ditch the ads, but it'll cost you, but you'll get that benefit back. I think it's only a matter of time before that becomes a thing as well. Definitely something to watch for.
1: Yeah. What does your privacy, how do you value your privacy? I guess that's the question. And would you be willing to pay for it?
2: It's just unfortunate that we even have to pay for privacy in the first place. I really wish we lived in a world where these companies were like, you know, we're going to be good privacy citizens, and we're going to make sure that everyone's data is secured, that we don't use it in ways that are, you know, sort of make us feel a little bit wiggly and fuzzy, that, you know, that everything is upfront and transparent. But unfortunately, data is worth so much to every company that we deal with, that they're using all sorts of underhanded ways to get a hold of it. And it's something that we've got to keep our eyes open for as consumers.
1: Hey, Carmi, why can't I wear my AirPods? Why is my cardiologist going to tell me I can't wear my AirPods?
2: Because if you have a pacemaker, and I'm sure there are lots of people out there who do, lots of folks in my family have them, defibrillators, they call them, it's a category of devices called cardiovascular implantable devices. They're electronic devices, and unfortunately, they are susceptible or vulnerable to magnetic fields. And so AirPods do generate a very small magnetic field. And researchers have found that if they're really close or placed very closely to this cardiac implantable device, your pacemaker or defibrillator, it could cause it to go into what's called magnet safe mode, which essentially means it won't do its job while it's in that mode. Now, the good news is, take the magnetic source away, and it goes back to doing what it's supposed to be doing. But for those few seconds, you know, if I hold something really close to my chest, I might feel faint. My heart rate might drop or whatever. So there's a warning there that you want to keep at least 6 inches between the AirPods and the devices in your chest, which means if you're in the habit of keeping them in, say, your pocket, you might probably want to move them to your pants pocket or your backpack or your purse. Keep them away from them. And also, and I cannot state this enough, it's a conversation you probably want to have with your doctor. It's one thing to sort of see this out there on the internet, but let your doctor know, because there may very well be kind of, you know, additional guidance from the manufacturer of your pacemaker that you want to be aware with. But magnetic interference is something that we should be aware of when we have these devices, and it also applies to any other device with radios in it.
1: Okay, that was going to be my last question for you. Is this just an AirPod thing, or is this any earphones, Bluetooth earphones?
2: Any Bluetooth earphones. So, like, it doesn't have to be Apple's branded AirPods. It can be any ones that you have. If you have an Android phone with other brands, that's an issue. And it's also any device with Bluetooth or similar radios in them. So it could be a smartphone. It could be a fitness device.
1: Oh, jeez, your smartphone, too. My God.
2: Yep.
1: So all right.
2: Something to keep in mind. Yeah. Stop putting it in your shirt pocket.
1: Sure.
2: You should be okay.
1: Gotcha. All right. And I'm glad we have a little bit of time left. We got to talk about what I thought was a great move by the CRTC, not known for great moves recently, but this one was that they were going to Canadian cell phone carriers were going to have to stop charging activation fees on June 12th. But apparently some carriers are not playing by the rules.
2: Yeah, they originally called them activation fees or connection fees. And the reason consumers hated them was, let's say you found a better deal for your monthly wireless service from another carrier, you would have to pay this activation or connection fee in order to switch over. It was a disincentive to cross the street. It was a very anti-competitive behavior. So consumers complained. The CRTC ruled saying, nope, get rid of activation fees, whatever you call them, activation fees or connection fees, they're no longer allowed. So that was great. That went into effect. And wouldn't you know, a number of our major telecommunications companies did in fact get rid of them, but then they introduced other fees and they just called them something else.
1: So the
2: invoice looks different because it's got a different word on it, but the dollar figure hasn't changed. And so now the CRTC, again, consumers are complaining. CRTC has sent a letter to them saying, stop it. Like, don't replace it with other fees, because we're going to ban those too. And either you resolve this now, or we will conduct additional regulatory action against you. So the CRTC looks like it's finally growing a spine, saying, you know what? Stop behaving this way. And if you insist on challenging our authority, it could potentially cost you. And I kind of like that. It sets us up for a bit of a battle between the regulator and telecommunications companies. And I think Canadians have been waiting for a while for this, because this kind of thing, it's trivial, it's annoying, and it's expensive. And quite frankly, consumers deserve better.
1: Well, we have some of the highest cell phone rates in the world. And if I'm coming to you and I want a cell phone, like the number already exists. Don't tell me that you have to move mountains at the cost of a fee to turn it on. You press a button on your computer in the system, and boom, I have my phone line available to me. It's not like you got to go into the switchboard and send somebody in for half a day, and therefore that's why you're incurring the cost. It's just another way to suck money out of my account and put it into yours.
2: Exactly. And oftentimes, you know, when you're making that change, though, you look at the, even if you notice the fee, they like to bury it on your monthly bill.
1: Yeah.
2: But if you raise the issue, and I've been told, oh, no, the government requires us to have that.
1: Yeah, right.
2: Of course, I went off and did some research, and no, the government doesn't require us to have that at all. Yeah. Stop lying to me. So there's so much fear, uncertainty, and doubt and misinformation in this communication. And the CRTC is basically drawing a line and saying this has to stop.
1: Yeah.
2: Stop being consumer unfriendly and stop being consumer hostile.
1: Thank you very much, my friend. You take care.
2: You as well, Ben. Thank you.
1: All right. I want to thank our good friend for joining us, and I want to thank Edmonton. Yes, Edmonton, now I'm saying goodbye. And thank you so much for joining us on this Tuesday. Enjoy the rest of your day, and we'll see you back here on Wednesday. And don't forget, there's so much more of BMS. You can find us on all platforms. And after the break, we have some stories in sports, some good, some very, very bad. And I don't like telling good stories about New York athletes. I just don't. But I gotta call them as I seize them. And the best story in sport comes from a New York Knick. So we're going to talk about that next right here on The Ben Mulrooney Show.
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0: Bombers.
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5: Tyler Mislachuk, who won the triathlon World Cup stop in Mexico yesterday. 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
18: Good afternoon. I'm Erin Streeter. The province has until November to review and respond to the recommendations of a new report published by disability advocates. A study by Integrated Adult Services was sparked by a pair of human rights complaints by two Manitobans. They both said that the system is failing to meet the needs of adults with complex disabilities. As part of that process, the province agreed to a pilot project, which increased services and improved the quality of life for Manitobans with disabilities. Tyson Sylvester, one of the complainants in the case, says it's a historic step.
19: Opportunities don't come up like this a lot, so the fact that, you know, I've gotten this far with a system that's very difficult to navigate.
18: The province now has 6 months to review and respond to the report and present its own plan forward. If that doesn't happen, Sylvester says they'll take the issue back to the courts. Meantime, Premier Wab Kanew says the disaster financial assistance program that the province is opening in the wake of last week's storm-related flooding is necessary because of climate change. Kanew says it's the kind of flooding that certain parts of the province has never seen before.
20: So if you have somebody who's lived in a community for 8 or 9 decades and they've never seen this kind of flooding, it's reasonable to expect that folks in that area wouldn't put up flood protection, or they wouldn't purchase overland flood insurance.
18: He says people should start with their insurance companies and then also fill out the DFA application online. Changes are also coming to an intersection in Brandon 4 weeks after that deadly crash, which claimed the life of a 49-year-old woman. Police say that a semi-truck failed to stop at the intersection of Highway 110 and Richmond Avenue, hitting and killing the driver of an SUV. Now the province is introducing interim safety measures at the intersection, including an all-way stop and flashing red signals. The province also reducing approach speeds to 70 kilometers an hour, installing rumble strips and closing parallel turning lanes. The lights are expected to be fully operational later this summer once railway work is complete. And a taxpayers' advocacy group is praising a new bill that was recently introduced on Parliament Hill. Bill C-285 was put forward by Conservative MP Andrew Lawton. If it passes, it would remove federal sales tax on used motor vehicles. Franco Terrazano with the Canadian Taxpayers Federation says this would make cars more affordable.
21: I can speak from experience, right? At least personally myself, when I was looking for used cars, it's because I just needed to shop around. I couldn't afford a new car. So I think this will help a lot of people who are also really struggling, whether you're young, buying your first car, or you just need, you know, a used minivan because your family's getting bigger and costs are going up.
18: He says the move also gets rid of what he calls double taxing, which he says is an unfair burden on Canadians. Global News time is 3:03. News on the hour, on the half, and when it breaks on 680 CJOB.
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18: Mix of sun and cloud this afternoon with a high of 23 degrees. Tonight cloudy, 30% chance of showers with a low of 11. Tomorrow mainly cloudy, 60% chance of showers with the risk of a thunderstorm. North wind 20 gusting to 40, high of 19 degrees. And Thursday, sunny skies with a high of 21. Right now it is 23 outside of 680 CJOB.

0: Well, there are a lot of stories in sport, and you know us on this show. We don't necessarily talk about the sports themselves. We talk about the athletes, and we talk about behavior, and we talk about the implications for society, all the fun stuff about sport, really. Or we're talking about how I was able to sit at a Blue Jay game and enjoy the VIP treatment like nobody else a few days ago. That's sports for us. And last week, there was a wave of indignation across this country when America refused to let where's the guy from? The guy, the ref last week? Artan? Oh, from Somalia, right? And a wave of progressive indignation in this country. How dare they not let him into the States? He'd be welcome here. Well, he was sympathetic to Al-Shabaab, and Al-Shabaab was sympathetic to him. And Al-Shabaab is, as they are referenced in Canada, the most well-funded terrorist group in Somalia. And so, so there was that last week. So that's the point that we begin from. Now we tell you the story of Thomas Partey. And I hope I'm pronouncing his name. Actually, I don't care if I'm mispronouncing his name. And he is a Ghanaian football player. And he was denied entry to Canada, to which the Ghanaian government and the Ghanaian people were miffed by that. And so they asked for the Canadian government to reconsider. Well, he is now, we considered it again and realized we had no problem with keeping him out. And the reason for that is because he is, at this point, credibly accused of serious indictable crimes. They would be indictable crimes in Canada. And because of that, he triggered the criminal inadmissibility provisions of the Immigration and Refugee Protection Act. And some of the things he's accused of is violent rape of
1: he is indicted.
0: He's indicted for rape of multiple women.
1: Yeah, 7 counts.
0: Yeah.
1: With 4 different women.
0: 4 different women. Okay, so look.
1: So it's serious stuff.
0: So I want you to ask yourself what you how you feel about this. I think good. Keep him out. If he's accused of these things, yes, he has not been found guilty yet. And
1: his trial's next year.
0: He's innocent until proven guilty. But that doesn't mean he has the right to travel around the world and through borders that mean something. And I want you to ask yourself how you feel about this and then compare it to how you felt about the London, Ontario hockey players who were on trial for sexual assault.
1: Team Canada guys.
0: Yeah. And you'll remember they were dropped by their teams immediately. Immediately. This guy's still playing for the Ghanaian national team.
1: He's still playing for his club team.
0: Yeah.
1: In Europe.
0: Yeah. And these hockey players, some of them haven't played hockey since. One of them played on the on Las Vegas.
1: Yeah, the goalie, Carter Hart.
0: Yep. And then look at Michael Vick, the football player, who was accused and charged with and convicted of running a dog fighting ring. And he got dropped. He went to prison. And only after that did he play again. And then you got major league pitcher Trevor Bauer, who was accused and never charged of sexual assault, never played baseball again. And the woman who accused him, Bauer, who was accused and never charged of sexual assault, never played baseball again. And the woman who accused him, she went to jail.

0: accused of violently raping women, you don't have the right to travel internationally. And in other words, Canada has the right to, I don't know, protect the women of Canada against somebody who might rape them.
1: And Ghana, the Ghanaian government, which called the decision extremely unfair, which is a little bit it's sort of rich.
0: To which
1: they're trying to take the high road, claiming the high road.
0: Except, Ghana just recently criminalized homosexuality. So I don't believe you have the high road here, Ghana.
1: There's no road.
0: You don't get to claim that. Canada and the West, I will say it again, we are the best system of government. We are the best cultures. We are the best societies. It's a hierarchy, and we're at the top. I know that because people move here. And if you are a society that has deemed that it is a criminal offense to be trans or to be gay, you're not as good as we are. And I will absolutely die on that hill. And so also thank you for putting this in here. Intrepid did some research. Women, in terms of, they have rights in Ghana. That's nice. However, here's some cultural norms in Ghana. Traditional expectations frequently relegate women to submissive roles at home, restricting their economic independence and leaving them vulnerable to gender-based violence. I want you to imagine.
1: The laws are there. It's just in practice, it's not quite there. It's still very much a patriarchal society. Yeah. And if they've banned homosexuality there and made it punishable for up to 3 years in jail.
0: Yeah. Yeah.
1: Then
0: you do not have a leg to stand on. But I want you to imagine. I want you to imagine being either one of these women or being a Canadian woman who is living with the fact that she was raped at some point. And I want you to imagine she goes into a sports bar with her friends and she looks at the TV and she sees this player who's been accused of and he's been charged with rape being celebrated and lauded. And I want you to imagine him playing in Canada. I want you to imagine this woman knows that he was let into Canada. What if he scored a goal and
1: everybody's
0: cheered,
1: celebrating? Everybody
0: cheered. How does that woman feel? How does that woman feel? And so,
1: how does any woman that has been a victim of sexual violence?
0: Yeah. I think
1: how would they feel about that?
0: Canada did the right thing here. And I would want them to do it every single time. Every time, because our borders matter and our values matter. And this is not about projecting them outward. This is about saying that at this line, at this border, we believe in what we believe in. And you, sir, at this point, represent an affront to it. We're not calling you a criminal. We're just calling you someone we can't trust in our streets. So you don't get to come here. I'm glad the Canadian government did that. And now we move on. Now we move on to a very good story in sport. You will remember the demonstration of violent celebration in the streets of New York when the New York Knicks won their first championship in 53 years. And there's one image that's seared into the minds and hearts of so many people. This poor cab driver who watched the investment that he put into his cab go to hell as celebrants jumped onto it and destroyed it in real time. And he could do nothing but sit there and watch as this thing that he has paid for, that pays for his life, was being destroyed. He was helpless. Enter Jalen Brunson of the New York Knicks.
2: After we won the fourth game, our fans rushed onto the streets, surrounded an innocent taxi, and even jumped on it, breaking its windshield, while the driver could do nothing but stay inside. As a member of the team, I felt it was necessary for me to take action. First, I will personally contact the taxi driver, not only covering the losses he suffered during the downtime, but also buying him a new taxi, ensuring that this incident does not jeopardize his family's income. Second, I will track down the fans who jumped on the taxi and permanently ban them from attending any Knicks home games. Fan support is incredibly important to us, but anyone who builds their happiness on someone else's suffering does not deserve to be called a Knicks fan.
0: I'm not a Knicks fan, but I'm a fan of Jalen Brunson today. Good on you, sir. Good on you. And I like the fact that you're not just helping this man, but you are sending a message to anybody who would celebrate like this in the future that they will be banned from ever attending a game of a team that they supposedly love. You love it so much that you would destroy the livelihood of a fellow New Yorker. Thank you, Jalen Brunson. You are a leader, sir. You are a leader. And I'm you got a fan.

0: than me, man. You got a fan. Thank you very much. All right, we're going to take a break. When we come back, we're going to introduce you to a new friend of the show, somebody who has been podcasting and breaking down U.S. news in the most unbiased way possible. She's the host of Unbiased. Jordan Berman joins us next on the Ben Mulrooney Show.
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9: 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Today, increasing cloudiness and a high of 23. Tonight, cloudy, 30% chance of showers and a low of 11. Tomorrow, mainly cloudy, 60% chance of showers and risk of a thunderstorm. North wind at 20, gusting to 40 with a high of 19. On Thursday, sunny and a high of 21. Right now, 23 at 680 CJOB.
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0: Well, the Ben Mulrooney Show is wherever you are. So if you find us on social media, we want to be on social media. If you're on a platform that for podcasts, that's where we are. We're on YouTube as well. We're also on the good old-fashioned radio and on the iHeartRadio streaming app, because that's where you are, and we are very, very pleased to join you there. We're also very pleased to be joined by our next guest, a new guest to the show. Hopefully it's not the last time. Welcome to the show, Jordan Berman. How are you?
10: Thank you. I'm doing well. I'm very excited to be here chatting with you. Excited for the conversation.
0: So you are, we'll let people know, you're a former practicing attorney. I went to law school. I realized very early I would have been a terrible lawyer. What drew you to the law? What did you practice?
10: I went to law school for all the wrong reasons. I was led to believe that if you go to law school, you will make a killing when you get out. You will just be ultra successful. And I was like, yeah, that's the lifestyle I want to live. Let's go to law school. And then I got out and I realized that is not true. So anyway, I really hated the job. I mean, lawyer life just isn't fun. Any of the lawyers listening right now would probably agree, I would think. So I got out and now I host Unbiased Politics. I absolutely love it. And yeah, I just feel really lucky that I found what I love to do.
0: Current events, legal and political current events, fact-based, nonpartisan. That's what you promise. That's got to be really...
10: Can you believe it?
0: It's tough to deliver. Talk to me about the challenges of doing that. Keeping your own biases out, but B, you know, the people listening, I find, I always say if I upset left and the right, I've done something right. But people see my bias coming a mile away. I shout it from the rooftop. So they know what they're getting from me. Talk to me about the challenges of putting this together and staying true to the mission.
10: Yeah. So I think it all comes back to the fact that I am so dedicated to the mission of just educating people. I think a huge part of it too is I don't care where people stand. I know that there's going to be people on the left, there's going to be people on the right. It's not my job to tell them where to stand because there's merit to both sides, right? Like both sides have their points. Both sides are valid in certain things. I don't care where people stand. Yeah. My whole thing is I just want you to be educated. I think there's a serious lack of information happening right now. I mean, you're obviously in Canada, but I think it's global, really. Yeah. I see it obviously mostly in the United States, but I think it's a global lack of information. And it all comes back to the fact that I'm just so passionate about educating people and making sure people are informed. So when that's your goal, it's easy, you know? I mean, I don't want to say it's easy.
0: Yeah.
10: It feels easy. But like you said, you get called out on people, you get called out by people on both sides all the time. That's just the way it works.
0: All right. Well, one thing that we haven't talked about on this show, so I'm glad that you're the first person we could broach this with, because I'd love for us to have a fact-based conversation about the potential of a U.S.-Iran peace deal. It's been in the offing for a while. And the framework it's a little confusing. It's not a peace deal so much as the groundwork for what normalization of relations.
10: Yeah, exactly. So I think what people are maybe not seeing here is that this is actually a deal to start a negotiation period, right? So whatever is going to be signed on Friday, assuming something is signed, it opens up a 60-day window of negotiations. We already had a 60-day window of negotiations with Iran back when all of this started, or shortly before it started, shortly after President Trump took office. And nothing came of those negotiations. That's actually what led to the United States striking the nuclear facilities. The Iranian leader had said that, you know, Trump's wish to control Iran's nuclear activity is a fantasy. So it's going to be interesting to see what they come to here, because, again, this is a 60-day window for negotiations. It's not a total end to what's happening over there. So we don't really know what it's going to look like.
0: Yeah, we don't know what it's going to look like. But one thing that I feel has been absent from these conversations, I haven't heard word one, especially from the United States, is, you know, the role that that the people of Iran are playing in this. I think I didn't expect these attacks, this war to start. But I said, if this is going to happen, and when I heard the president say, help is on the way to the people of Iran, we're going to expect you to rise up. We're going to put you in a position to rise up and take over your country. That, to me, I said, it'll be worth it, because the people of Iran deserve to live outside of the yoke of oppression of this terrible tyrannical regime. And I'm not hearing anything about the people of Iran. And that, to me, is concerning.
10: Well, I believe it was today that President Trump came out and said this wasn't about regime change, which is obviously a different tune than what we were hearing before. So I don't know at this point, and I'll be careful with what I say here because we don't have the deal terms at this point. Vice President Vance and President Trump said they're coming within the next day or two.
0: Yeah.
10: So once we have, you know, the terms of the deal, I think it'll be easier to speak on this. But as far as regime change, it seems as if that looks a little bit different, at least right now. Like I said, President Trump, I think it was today, said that that was never really the goal. So, yeah, it's hard to say right now. Yeah.
0: And this is an example of how you got to check your bias with almost every word that you that you report with, because I've heard very well-read, well-documented people who they've been judging this war from day one. It was either a success on day one or it was a failure on day one, and everything that happened after that confirmed their bias in their reporting or in their opinions. And so this is one of those you got to walk a tightrope on.
10: You do have to walk a tightrope, and that's why I stay focused on just telling people what's being said and what's happening, right? It's not my job to tell you what I think the goal is here. It's not my job to tell you whether I think this was a worthy conflict or not. That's not my job. Mm. I'm just here to tell you what's happening.
0: Okay, well, I'm going to see if your bias comes out on this one, because the G7 summit is happening right now. And look, I try to take emotion out of things. And so even though I have my bias, I'm not governed by anger or a joy or anything like that. So when I hear Donald Trump speak the way he typically does about the people he's now around the G7 table with, it doesn't bug me if he's been insulting to my prime minister. But I wonder what you think his end game is when Donald Trump behaves in a Donald Trump way.
10: I don't know that he's calculated in that way. He may be. I don't know that it's, you know, if there's one thing everyone knows about Trump, it's that he can say good things about someone. He can say bad things about someone a week later. It kind of just depends where that person, I think it really falls back on where that person falls within his policy changes or what he wants to see policy-wise, right? So if there's a leader agreeing with him on one policy, he's going to say great things about that. Like your prime minister, for example, he's called your prime minister a very strong, great leader. Mm. So he throws insults, but he also compliments the very same leaders that he insults. So I'm not sure that there's necessarily an end game as much as it's just what he's feeling on that given day.
0: I take him for what he is. And frankly, I've seen his behavior that some view as boorish and some view as, playing five-dimensional chess. I view it as there are certain things that he's done that have elicited changes in my country that I've been very happy for. Our prime minister has recommitted to the military in a way that we haven't seen in about 30 years. And that, I believe, is a direct result of the challenge thrown down by the president to NATO members to live up to their commitment of at least 2% of GDP being directed towards military spending. So to me, sometimes Donald Trump behaving as Donald Trump does can be a net benefit. I just think there are a lot of people in my country that can't see past their emotion.
10: Well, I mean, look, with any leader, we've seen it with every president that we've had here in the United States, there's going to be people that have issues with the way they think and the way they do things. There's going to be people that support it. You know, when we're talking about specifically Trump meeting the leaders at the G7 summit, Trump has relatively good relationships with these people, despite things that he's said about them. And I can't speak to why. I don't know if it's just because, you know, the United States is a superpower and they, you know, have to maintain that relationship. I don't know why it is, but yeah, I think it's fair to say everyone is aware that Trump he talks how he wants. Yeah. That's how he's always been. And some people hate that. Some people love it. It depends where you fall on it.
0: Well, we are going to continue this conversation with Jordan Berman, the host of Unbiased, when we come back. And we're going to talk a little bit more about critical thinking. Is it dead? And what does that mean for these sorts of conversations moving forward? Don't go anywhere. This is the Ben Mulrooney Show.
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16: Global news at 3:30. I'm Erin Streeter. A Winnipeg Transit driver has been charged with impaired driving on the job. Police say they were called to the transit garage just before 7 p.m. last night for reports of an impaired driver. They learned that a driver had just returned to the depot and was questioned by staff who believed that he was impaired. An arrest was made and the 28-year-old man is charged with impaired driving and refusing to comply with police. Global News has reached out to the city and the mayor for comments. Meantime, a 25-year-old Porcel Prairie roofer is dead after falling off of an apartment block while on the job. Global News reporter Jeff Braun has those details.
17: RCMP say the fall happened on 14th Street in Portage late Monday morning. The roofer fell between 12 and 15 feet to the ground and was pronounced dead at the scene. Police say it does not appear he was wearing a safety harness at the time. RCMP and Manitoba Workplace Safety and Health are investigating. Jeff Braun, Global News.
16: And a local company has developed a new technology that is tailor-made for Manitoba child care sector. Lindsay Seafoot is the founder and CEO of Curbridge Group, which has created Canada's first ever HR software that is designed specifically for the child care sector.
18: We had an exceptional developer from Winnipeg, actually, and it has major capacity and has major potential to go across the country, we hope.
16: She says over 35 childcare centers here in Manitoba registered for Director's Desk on launch day. Global News time is 3:31. News on the hour, on the half, and when it breaks on 680 CJOB.
19: Good afternoon with your traffic. I'm Devos. Just a few quick reminders that we have multiple lanes closed in both directions on Lachimodier from Reindeers to Chief Beguis because of ongoing construction. Jesse's also closed in both directions from Osborne to Pemina as crews are working over there. Southbound Keniston is starting to back up from Sterling Line to Lindenwood. You can expect a slowdown on southbound Osborne as you get closer to Confusion Corner. And over on northbound Pemina, we do have delays headed to Confusion Corner. There is a way out of debt. 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That's 680 CJOB traffic.
0: Of unbiased politics. Jordan, if I don't have the time at the end of this segment, tell our listeners, tell our viewers on YouTube how they can find you.
10: Yeah, thank you. So you can find me on, I think my handle everywhere is Unbiased Jordan. That's where you can find me. And then obviously the podcast is anywhere you listen to podcasts. And on YouTube, it's called Unbiased Politics.
0: And correct me if I'm wrong, but we're finding you're in Florida, right?
10: I am in Florida, yes.
0: The reason I bring it up is because Florida to me feels like the sort of the upside down version of California. And it's from politically, temperament-wise, like the tax system, everything about it is the opposite of California. And California is being viewed through a very critical lens right now in terms of its politics and its direction. How do you cover what's going on in California? Because it's inherently political and inherently biased.
10: Yeah, but again, like you, if you stick to the facts, if you stick to what, you know, when I say reports, I don't mean news reports. I mean like report, whether it's financial reports or whatever it might be. When you stick to the numbers, when you stick to the facts, when you stick to whatever, you know, a law says, that's it, yeah. Right? It's not like my content is so different than what anyone else does, including your show. I don't offer commentary. Yeah. It's just the facts.
0: So what do the facts tell you about California?
10: Well, I mean, in what regard? There's a ton going on in California.
0: Well, in terms of, I don't know, the economic health of that and the political conversation there.
10: Well, I mean, okay, so there's a lot of different facets of the political conversation. The budget in California is a bit upside down at the moment. I don't know how they plan. This is actually something I think Spencer Pratt was talking about when he was running for LA mayor. He was talking a lot about the budget and he was being asked what he was going to do about it. And he was just transparent. He was like, I'm not going to do anything about it. I'm going to bring in people that will do something. So, you know, the budget is a little bit wonky in California. But, you know, when it comes to other political angles, like laws and things like this and social matters, I mean, that's not really for me to say. Like that some people love the laws, other people don't like the law. It really just, it depends who you ask. And I'm not going to be the one to tell you whether I like, you know, whether I like what they're doing or not.
0: And then you've got the Carmelo Anthony trial, which I was struck by how, and you and I were chatting about this beforehand, the sort of the people's unwillingness to engage in the debate through the lens of critical thinking. You know, sometimes you have to acknowledge something that you don't like. Sometimes you have to be willing to look at something critically, even if it means it challenges your own views.
10: Definitely 100%. I stand by that very much. I encourage my audience to critically think every single day. I post a pretty easy question. I mean, it's the basics here. I just want you to think, you know, on the most basic level about something. But when I covered the Carmelo Anthony trial, I actually asked my listeners, and I have it written down here, I end each episode with a critical thinking question for everyone. And the Carmelo Anthony was a big case in this episode. So I asked them, I said, let's assume two things can be true at once. The verdict might be factually supported, but there still may be legitimate questions about the jury selection process. Those two things can be true. And I think a lot of people have a hard time sitting with different ideas, right? Like they just want to think one thing and then they're blind to everything else. But so many things could be going on here. And it doesn't mean your perspective's right or wrong. It just means like you have to look at the totality of everything.
0: What do you attribute sort of this diminishing of willingness to engage in conversation by way of critical thinking? Because I'll tell you, I can't tell you how many times on this show, and I've only been on radio for a few years now, I'm shocked at how I will say something, I'll take a position on something, and people will listen to what I say, and then from that, extrapolate a whole bunch of things that I did not say, and then ascribe it to me. And I say time and time again, I will not be responsible for words I didn't say. And I pick my words as carefully as I can, and I'm not going to engage in a conversation with somebody who made up an entirely fantastical conversation with me that I never had. And I think that speaks to people's lack of critical thinking.
10: So it's funny. I can kind of see people do this to me too. Yeah. Okay. So I can kind of see this two ways. On one hand, it is, you could make the argument that is critical thinking, right? Because they're trying to, they're thinking about other things you could have meant when you said what you said. But I think that ties more to confirmation bias. Yeah. Like people just want to feel like you're saying what they think you're saying, or they just want their own beliefs affirmed. And you know what? I think that's separate. The critical thinking issue, I think, has a lot to do, one, with what the news has become. Yeah. The news is entertainment. I mean, let's be real. The news is not it's not factual news. It's just opinions for, you know, you have these hour long shows the whole time. It's just people giving opinions. So that's a major part, but then social media is a huge part of it. I just watched, and if you go look at my Instagram story, you can watch this video. I shared it. It's so interesting. This girl says she went on a hike with her mom and they saw a bear. And she said how the bear was so cute and cuddly looking and she just wanted to go give it a hug. The mom said, no, like definitely don't do that. Yeah. A bear will kill you.
7: Yeah.
10: And they went home. That night on her phone, she was fed videos on her algorithm about cuddly, cute bears that, you know, you could just like, they're tamed bears, basically.
7: Yeah.
10: Her mom that same night was fed videos about aggressive bears that will kill you.
7: Oh, wow.
10: And so like she makes this video just saying, this is what politics has become.
7: Yeah.
10: We're fed different narratives depending on what our algorithm feeds us. And it just makes us even more divided. And I think that also contributes to the lack of critical thinking.
0: I saw something similar a few months ago where a couple was fighting about Taylor Swift and Travis Kelce. So something innocuous, right?
10: Okay.
0: And and their marriage. And they were both looking at the exact same post on the exact same platform. But the comments that they both had access to were completely different. It was so the same post, but what they were being fed, one was being fed that Taylor Swift was going to ruin Travis Kelce, and the other one was how this was a fairy tale story. And I didn't even know it got to that level, right?
10: That is interesting. Yeah, I hadn't heard of that, but honestly, it doesn't surprise me.
0: Yeah.
10: I saw a lot of comments on that video I was just telling you about that said something like, "Did you forget about the movie The Social Dilemma? It's been so long since I watched it. I want to go back and rewatch it because I think it'll tell it, like remind me how these platforms are actually designed." But yeah, I think that's a big contributor. People just hear what they want to hear. They're fed evidence that supports their position and that's it for them. They're done thinking about it from there.
0: What is your position as, you know, you're a content creator. I'm assuming, as the face of it, and you're probably doing all your research yourself. You're probably a one woman machine.
10: Yeah.
0: Where does folding in the comments go into your workflow? Is it something that you pay attention to? Is it something that you incorporate into your plans on how you're going to discuss stories, or do you tune them out?
10: When you say folding in the comments, you mean like the criticisms I see in the comments?
0: Yeah.
10: Oh, yeah, I tune those out.
0: Yeah.
10: I look, you're going to have haters no matter what you do. You can't give them any energy. And as long as I know I'm showing up every day, putting my absolute best foot forward, that's all that matters. I consider myself pretty fortunate to be one of those people that just doesn't care what people say. Every so often, there'll be a comment that might get to me a little bit, but for the most part, I tune it out.
0: Yeah.
10: I put my blinders on. I don't care.
0: Have you covered at all? This is the last question, probably my most important. Have you covered at all our former prime minister and his intense love affair with Katy Perry?
10: If I was a pop culture podcast, I probably would. In fact, some of the pop culture podcasts I listened to have in recent days and weeks and months. I have stayed away from that.
0: we do our best, but as the expression goes in Canada, he haunts us still. Jordan Berman, thank you very much for joining us, the host of Unbiased Politics. Please come back soon. We really appreciate it.
10: Thank you for having me.
0: All right. And don't go anywhere when we come back. We've got a lot to get to, including the conversation about... let's open up the phones. We're open up the phones. We're have some conversations about those very topics. Don't go anywhere. 416-870-6400, 1-888-225-TALK. This is the Ben Mulrooney Show. But coming up next, it's all about you.
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25: Richard Kluche with you.
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25: 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And Hockey Night in Canada no longer on CBC. John Shannon will join us live. The news just ahead at 4 on 680 CJOB.
19: Things are getting busier this Tuesday afternoon. We have delays of 8 minutes on southbound Keniston from Sterling Line to Lindenwood. You can expect an 8-minute slowdown on eastbound Abenoji Mekina from St. Mary's to Dakota. There is some heavy traffic on westbound Concordia approaching Luelda. Eastbound Nerin is also moving slow near La Jumeauriere. And over on southbound Century, we have delays headed to Ness. Every day gets more expensive to get on the road. So leave the gas pump in the past. How? Try Transit Winnipeg Transit. That's 680 CJOB traffic. I'm Dev Oza.

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1: Welcome back to the Ben Mulrooney Show. And I want to hear from you at 416-870-6400, 1-888-225-TALK. We are living in a very polarized time, and I want to hear from you. How do you feel? How do you ingest the news? And what do you want to hear from the people that you trust? Or how do you learn to trust the people who are giving you the information? So give us a call. I'm open to all things. This could be a nice little teachable moment for me. How can we make this show better so that you can hear things that maybe you're not used to hearing, maybe things that make you uncomfortable but teach you something? Give us a call. Let us know. And let's start this conversation with Don. Don, welcome to the show.
2: Hey, thanks for taking my call.
1: Yeah.
2: You know, I found it interesting that she markets herself as basically a facts-only media. Mm-hmm. And it took me back to a thought I had. And I'm trying to remember, back in the 70s, there was a magazine. I think it was Mad Magazine or whatever, where you'd read it one direction, then you'd put the whole thing over, and it was a second magazine that you'd read back the other direction.
1: Interesting. When you said Mad Magazine, I thought you were going with Spy versus Spy.
2: well, who knows?
1: Yeah.
2: But it was that genre, and it's escaping me until 2 minutes after I hang up, of course. But I thought that would be an amazing format to have a newspaper, let's say. You look at a tabloid type thing where one direction it's a conservative view. You flip the thing over, and then from the back to the front, you read it. It's a liberal-based article on the same topic.
1: On the same topic.
2: So you could actually compare your left-hand column versus the right-hand column, the same story, but from two different viewpoints. And then it would, you know, make you think about where do you sit.
1: And Don, tell me, how do you consume news? So what do you look for when you're sort of when you want to learn about a story and you want to hear people's opinions?
2: You know, I had an old boss when I was a kid, just first starting out, and his guidance to me was read a newspaper every day.
1: Yeah.
2: And that way, when you talk to a client, whether they're a sports fan, whether it's history or geography, something will come up and you have some common ground to talk about. And so I did read newspapers all the time. Now I'm probably too busy to sit and read a paper, so I get it offline. You know, shows like the Sicori, the internet, obviously, Facebook. Yeah. YouTube, whatever.
1: And Don, there's two schools of thought. I mean, I'm sure there's more, but there's two that I'm focused on for the purpose of this conversation. And one is people like Jordan who say that that present things in an unbiased fashion. And by the way, I tried to trick her up. I tried to see if I could get her opinions to come out. And she was pretty adamant, and she was pretty strict about it. So I commend her for that. You have people who think they do that, and they absolutely don't. And then you got people like me who I think the best way I can present things is to let people know what my bias is so they can see it coming a mile away. In your mind, do we need all three, or is there a preferred version that you like?
2: You know, there are some really
1: Don, the noise is getting a little too much, so I'm going to say goodbye, but I'd love to talk to you again. I do appreciate that chat. Let's go to James in Alberta. James, how are you?
3: Yeah, I'm doing great. How are you?
1: I'm great, thank you. So, bias in media.
3: I love your show.
1: Thank you.
3: Media is biased, absolutely, and they don't control their bias.
1: Yeah.
3: And what I've seen with Chorus Radio and stuff like that is 15 years ago when Justin Trudeau became prime minister, and they went and bought up all the media stations they could to try to control the narrative. And look at the stock value of Chorus Radio.
1: Well,
3: in 2015.
1: I can't speak to that. Anyway, go on. Tell me what you're thinking.
3: But yeah, that's, and also during COVID, when you watched YouTubers filming CBC radio or CBC guys pointing their camera in the wrong direction during the convoy protests. I don't trust media.
1: I want to play devil's advocate because I absolutely understand how you feel. There's days of huge frustration where I see something that's exceptionally slanted, but If I'm filtering that through my own, BS meter, then it is serving a purpose, right? I am getting information. It's allowing me to see how other people think, which is important, isn't it?
3: Yeah, I'll agree with that, but I think that even media stations and the media and the people that the media has chosen.
1: Yeah.
3: I don't believe represents the people that are listening.
1: Yeah, but I don't. Let me tell you something. I'll tell you something. Every now and then, I will have a guest on this show, or I will take a position, and I will get a lot of pushback for it. And I don't understand why. Having an opinion, I don't expect everyone to agree with everything I think. If they did, they would live in my brain, and they wouldn't have one of their own. So, isn't it important to experience somebody else's perspective, even if it's different from yours?
3: Absolutely, it is. But when your perspective is, with all due respect, fluffed up radio, and you're telling your story about the coffee and you're not telling the news, for example, Sarah Crosby in Calgary loves to fluff things up. I get it. She's a really bubbly personality and all that stuff.
1: Yeah.
3: But she fails when it comes to being a provider of the news.
1: Well, listen, I thank you very much for that. And look, but some people they don't view themselves as that thing, right? Anyway, I do appreciate that. I appreciate the honesty. Kenna, welcome to the show.
4: Oh, hi.
1: Hi.
4: How are you?
1: How are you?
4: Good, good. I was just talking to your guy there, and I was saying, one thing I really miss, and I think it would help with the critical thinking and stuff, is the reporting. I'm really tired of emotional reporting.
1: Yeah.
4: Twisting a word to put fear into it, or we're doing this for the children.
1: Oh,
4: and
1: I know.
4: And then, and so what I would really like to see is facts.
1: Yeah.
4: Like I was saying, when a bill is now presented and Pierre says something about it, all we hear about it.
1: No. I agree. I firmly agree with you. And again, a lot of my opinions, they're based on the reaction that I have to as members of the press or politicians themselves. I think the level of scrutiny that a liberal government faces in 2026 is nothing like the level of scrutiny that a conservative government will ever face. I believe that a conservative government is going to have to, if we ever have another one in this country, it will have to be head and shoulders more competent than any liberal government because of the pass that they get from a lot of influential people in the press. I mean, the fact that, for example, you see some of the profligate spending that just gets a pass by this government, and meanwhile, Bev Odeh got fired because she spent $15 on a glass of orange juice. And I believe that those two things are absolutely linked. The level of scrutiny for one is not the level of scrutiny for the other. And the fact that we spend more time worried about Pierre Poilievre's opinion on something as opposed to the policy itself that will affect people is shockingly irresponsible. I'm going to let you go, and I thank you for that. We've got time. We're going to go real quick through these. Let's go to Rob. Rob, I got one other person behind you, so tell me what your thoughts are real quick.
5: Ben, there's very few people in the media that I trust. You're one of them.
1: Oh, thank you.
5: I have to say, Brad Smith.
1: Yeah.
5: Another one, John Oakley, was great. I miss Alex Pearson. I wish she'd be. I hope she's back on soon.
1: Yeah.
5: But I mean, I've often wondered whatever happened to Caillou when he grew up and he's, on CBC now. I mean, David, it changed his name to David Cochran. The guy does nothing the mainstream media puts out there is anywhere related to fact.
1: Well, I got to run. I'm sorry. I don't mean to cut you off, but I want to get to Joe in, who's been patiently waiting. Joe, give me your thoughts in about 20 seconds.
6: Thanks. I just wanted to say about George Floyd, I believe they put up murals about him and they made the cop look like a bad guy. Meanwhile, the guy's got a rap sheet.
1: Yeah, well, listen, my fundamental belief is the guy was no hero, but there's no, I mean, no matter what your crime is, if you end up dying while getting arrested, some questions have to be answered. But I do believe the guy was lionized and cities were torched. And if that ever happened today for other reasons, those people would be arrested. So you got to, that was an emotional outburst. It was not reason and it was not reasonable. Thank you very much, Joe. And thank you to everybody. That was a great chat. Okay. Just a reminder, if you want more BMS, we put out a podcast every day. Thank you so much for joining us. We'll see you next time. Coming up for our...
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7: Pizza Hut, the 68-year-old chain that has long struggled with growing competition and outdated restaurants, will be sold for $2.7 billion by the parent company Yum Brands to equity firm Long Range Capital. Shopify shareholders have voted against the company creating an artificial intelligence policy. RBC CEO Dave McKay says ongoing Canada-U.S. trade talks, normal part of maintaining trade agreements. He believes Canada-U.S.-Mexico agreement is too important for any of the three countries to abandon. On the markets, the TSX closing up 114 points. The Dow was up 329. The S&P 500 down 43. NASDAQ down 308 points. The S&P 500 down 43. Oil was down 417 to 75.27 per barrel. Gold up 280 to close at 43.54.40 an ounce. And our Canadian dollar trading at 71.45 cents U.S., compared to 71.52 cents U.S. on Monday. 680 CJOB means business.
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7: Good afternoon. I'm Richard Kluche. Several breaking stories this Tuesday afternoon. Residents of two West Kelowna, BC neighborhoods are being rushed out of their homes ahead of a fast-moving wildfire burning near Okanagan Lake. A federal court has dismissed Thomas Partey's bid for emergency relief after Canada denied the Ghana midfielder entry for the World Cup of Soccer. After being there in opposition and when initially elected, no one from the province was at a landmark meeting today on disability services. The recommendation is to completely redesign those services for adults to get those folks out of personal care homes into the community where they belong. to quit having to choose between home care hours for meals or medication, to live, not just stay alive. Tyson Sylvester was one of the two who took the Manitoba government to the Manitoba Human Rights Commission. Today, an historic step.
8: Opportunities don't come up like this a lot, so the fact that, you know, I've gotten this far with a system that's very difficult to navigate.
7: Sylvester will join us live just ahead. Today's other top stories on 680 CJOB with Global's Aaron Streeter.
18: Richard, a Winnipeg man who was found not criminally responsible in connection with an attack at Seven Oaks Hospital 5 years ago has had his high-risk label removed. Justice Kenneth Champagne telling a court hearing today that he's satisfied that Trevor Farley is unlikely to use violence against others and revoking the high-risk accused designation. Carly Mahoney is Farley's lawyer. She says the decision is a step forward.
19: It allows him to cascade, as we've said, and make progress. It's going to be baby steps for Mr. Farley, as it is for all not criminally responsible accused persons. It takes a lot of time, but this allows him to, rather than bump up against barriers that prevent progress, it allows him to keep going in this structured, supervised setting.
18: Farley was found not criminally responsible in the 2021 slaying of his 73-year-old parents and the stabbing of his co-worker at Seven Oaks. Meantime, charges are being laid against a Winnipeg bus driver that police say was driving impaired while on the job. Officers called to the Osborne Transit Depot just before 7 yesterday evening. They were told that a driver had returned to the depot and was questioned by staff there who believed that he was impaired by alcohol. A 28-year-old man has been arrested and is now facing a list of charges. Global News has reached out to the city and the mayor for comments. The province is introducing interim safety measures at the site of a deadly crash in Brandon last month. Police say that a semi-truck did not stop at the intersection of Highway 110 and Richmond Avenue, hitting an SUV and killing the woman behind the wheel. Transportation Infrastructure Minister Lisa Naylor says the intersection has now been converted to an all-way stop, and the lights there are now in a flashing red mode. The province is also reducing approach speeds to 70 kilometers an hour, installing rumble strips and closing parallel turning lanes. The lights at the intersection are expected to be fully operational later this summer once railway work is complete. Premier Wab Kanew says the disaster financial assistance program that the province is opening in the wake of last weekend's unprecedented storms is necessary because of climate change. Kanew says that this kind of flooding in certain parts of the province has never been seen before.
20: So if you have somebody who's lived in a community for 8 or 9 decades and they've never seen this kind of flooding, it's reasonable to expect that folks in that area wouldn't put up flood protection or they wouldn't purchase overland flood insurance.
18: He says that people should start with their insurance companies and also fill out the DFA application online. The province planning to launch free transit for everyone under the age of 18 across Manitoba this fall. Global's Catherine Dornian brings us the details.
21: The plan starts with a pilot project in Selkirk where students aged 12 to 21 can ride for free throughout the summer. The city saying ridership on Selkirk's 4 buses has nearly tripled since the system launched in 2011. Mayor Larry Johansson expects it to grow even more as kids become comfortable with it.
22: We know that youth that grow up using transit become adults who use transit, either as an option or as a regular part of their transportation mix.
21: Premier Wab Kanew says the province is working with the cities of Winnipeg, Brandon, Winkler, and Flin Flon to launch free youth transit there in September. Catherine Dornian, Global News.
18: And last year's Grey Cup Festival was one of the best in the history of the CFL, according to the head of the Winnipeg Football Club, Wade Miller. Data from Sports Tourism Canada shows that the week-long celebration generated more than $93 million for Canada's economy. Miller says that the festival showed Canada what it means to host a Grey Cup. Global News time is 4:05.
0: Good afternoon with your traffic. I'm Dev Oza. We do have delays of 9 minutes on southbound Osborne from Broadway to Confusion Corner. Westbound Broadway also has an 8 minute slowdown from Osborne to Portage. If you're traveling southbound on Century, expect some slow moving traffic near Ness. Eastbound Abenoji Mekina is backed up from St. Mary's to St. Anne's, and eastbound Farmore also has a slowdown between Dunkirk and St. Mary's. Every day gets more expensive to get on the road, so leave the gas pump in the past. I'll try Transit Winnipeg Transit. That's 680 CJOB traffic.
2: I'm Global News meteorologist Peter Quinlan here with a check on your forecast. A mostly cloudy night tonight as temperatures fall down to 13 degrees. Chance of a few showers on your Wednesday. Clouds sticking around as we hit a high of 21. Then they clear in the evening and we'll see another round of clouds rolling into your Thursday morning. Starting at 8, they will clear as well with a high of 20. Bit of a breeze. A Friday chance of more showers will start at 10 with a daytime high of 19 degrees.
3: 22 degrees now at 680 CJOB. Richard Kluche with you. This hour of the news is brought to you by McDonald's. One Meadowland Drive, West St. Paul. Vanilla cones are just $1 each in the McDonald's app. Lots of stories today. Later in the hour, the former executive producer of Hockey Night in Canada, 680 CJOB hockey insider John Shannon, on how Hockey Night will no longer be on the CBC. 33 participants, including one of our next guests, showed how investing in services can lead to a better life and save money. Today, a report recommending the complete overhaul of disability services in Manitoba. Joelle Pastora-Sala is with the Public Interest Law Center.
23: This isn't just a tinkering at the margins. This is a fundamental redo of the entire system. Supports that are needed include allied health support, so physiotherapy, speech-language therapy, assessments. For those therapies, supports with income, not only being income assistance rates need to be higher, but also people need supports in gaining employment, supports, one-on-one supports, day programming, anything that you need to participate in your daily living. So accompanying someone to get groceries, accompanying someone to get friends, social needs, medical needs, all of the needs.
3: Tyson Sylvester is with us. He is one of two people who took the government to the Manitoba Human Rights Commission. The other, Amelia Hampton, is no longer with us. Tyson speaks for himself, but a whole generation of young people. Tyson, great to have you with us here on 680 CJOB. Thank you so very much.
24: Great to be here. Thank you for having me.
3: Tyson, what was the before picture, before the pilot project that availed you certain services? What was life like before that?
24: So before the pilot project, let's back up to before I turned 18, I had a plethora of services, such as physio, OT, PT, stuff like that, that would let me live a full and enriched life. To the best of PT, stuff like that, that would let me live a full and enriched life to the best of my abilities. When I

0: that changed on the pilot once there was an agreement with the Manitoba government to look at you and 32 other cases and enrich services, put those services in place and see how adults can flourish. Have you flourished? It looks like you have. You've done well.
1: Yes, the pilot actually gave us quite a lot and actually helped us be able to make these recommendations that, you know, we have now made public today. And, you know, for me, the pilot kind of showed that you could do things at a person-centered level and get services.
0: How important is today, and how important is it the government of Manitoba respond in not just expanding this pilot, but redesigning the system?
1: Today is a landmark day for all of Manitobans with disabilities, because hardly you can get to a point where, you know, you can even get something like this. So today is a very historical moment, and, you know, I really hope that we can all make a better system for everyone, because everybody deserves equal access to the same services no matter what your disability is in the end. We're all human. And to the government, I hope that you implement the recommendations that we give, because everybody deserves a fighting chance, realistically.
0: David Cron is with us. He's chair of the Integrated Adult Services Steering Committee. How important is this, David?
2: Today, it's the start of a new change, a change for generations. We have an opportunity to do it right for the first time. Like Tyson said, you know, when he hit 18, a whole plethora of services disappeared. When I was going through the system, it was at 16, and I was cured because I was discharged from the rehab center for children. I didn't have any more PT, OT, and I was on my own. So, you know, the thing with disability is not a dirty word. It's a wonderful group that we'll all be part of at some point in our life if we live long enough. We're one heart attack away, one stroke away, one car wreck away from joining the disability club.
0: Do we have any idea of how many adults under the age of 65 who are in personal care homes that shouldn't be in personal care homes, but they're essentially warehoused there in this province?
2: The last number I heard, this is a couple of years old, it was 628 individuals under the age of 65 that were living or getting social assistance and living in a personal care home.
0: And government doesn't track the exact numbers for the mere reason that they don't want us to report on those exact numbers. What's the expectation in this report? And I look at this as opposed to keeping people alive, allowing people to live. And that's a huge difference.
2: And that is, we're not looking for the basics. We're looking for, and we're not looking for charity. We're looking for our basic rights. People can thrive if they're given the supports to get out into the community, get into life, do all the things that we all are expected to do. And sometimes, you know, all it takes is a little flexibility in the system to allow us to do it. It shouldn't be based on a diagnosis. It shouldn't be based on an IQ. It shouldn't be based on how well your parents can advocate for you. And it shouldn't be based on the need to go to the Human Rights Commission to get to this 10 years later.
0: If the government doesn't respond to this in a meaningful way by November, you may be back in court.
2: And we're ready for it. We're ready for the hearing. Joelle is already lining up the experts. We've got a meeting with them next week. We know that this is going to be, you know, a bit of a battle.
0: I understand when in opposition, Nahani Fontaine, who's now minister, was very sympathetic and was made you folks some promises. Is that true?
2: Well, I wasn't at that meeting. Amelia's was there and Charlene Hampton was mm-hmm. there. But, you know, in talking to the minister over this, we have met during the pilot project. She has listened, but now it's time for action.
0: Is there any price tag on this? Has anybody talked about how many tens of millions, if not hundreds of millions of dollars this would cost? Do we know?
2: We don't know. And that's the job of the government. But they're already spending hundreds.

0: hundreds of millions of dollars. So just as an example, one of my members who has CP.
1: Cerebral palsy.
0: Cerebral palsy, yep. He doesn't get PT or OT. And when his muscles go into spasm, because that's a condition, if you don't take care of it, he goes to the emergency room because that's the only place where he can get relief. So we put millions of dollars into systems already there. We just need to reorganize it.
1: Pay me now or pay me later.
0: Exactly.
1: David Cron, chair of the Integrated Adult Services Steering Committee. Tyson Sylvester, you get the last word on this, my friend.
2: All righty. So I just want to say that we have a chance to change the system for everyone. And we have a chance to change it for the better. We have a chance to give everyone equal access to the community and to supports, you know. Let's take every opportunity that's given to us because the next day is not necessarily promised. And we are people with disabilities and we're not going anywhere.
1: Tyson Sylvester joining us live on 680 CJOB. More on the story live at 5 and later after the 6:30 news. Lots ahead this Tuesday afternoon. Christian O'Mell will have sports.
3: Any more surprising results at the World Cup today? We'll tell you what's happened so far coming up. It's the end of an era for Hockey Night in Canada. Find out if John Tortorella will be back for the Vegas Golden Knights. And a trade in the NHL involving some goalies, but not Connor Hellebuck, of course.
1: A deal between the U.S. and Iran. What does that mean for at-the-pump prices? The latest as the news continues.

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4: Patrick DeHaan of GasBuddy.com joins us live on 680 CJOB. Resolution of sorts. We're seeing the price of oil go down again today. Patrick, when is that going to spill over to the gas pump, not only for gasoline, but for diesel?
5: Well, thankfully, the renewed drop that we've seen so far this week is likely to extend the decline that we've already been watching in gasoline prices over the last couple of weeks. Winnipeg already down about 21 cents a liter from a month ago, and now a little bit more of a decline coming. As long as this deal does happen and doesn't unravel, gasoline could fall another 10, 15, maybe even 20 cents a liter. For diesel, which has been coming down, a renewed decline there possible as well. Diesel at about 182 a liter today, it could fall potentially another 10 or 20 cents a liter as well. So, maybe more like 10 or 15 cents a liter. So more decreases, but I have to highlight there still is some risk here. There's still some details. Oil prices are dropping in anticipation that a deal will get signed Friday and that the strait will reopen. But there's a possibility that something could unravel, whether it's Israel and the attacks that they've traded with Lebanon and Hezbollah or something else. The U.S. Congress is trying to get a look at this as well. But if it's good news, if the strait does reopen, we'll continue to see gasoline and diesel prices going down, although prices are still 33 cents a liter higher than last year. And to see prices falling below their year-ago levels, that is what's going to take a lot of time. So prices will keep declining, but we have a lot of catch-up to do. Global inventories have been badly left in shape after declining significantly. And so it might take us, maybe 8 to 16 months to get prices back down to their pre-war levels.
4: 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Let's bring in and let's talk traffic now on 680 CJOB. Dev Oza joins us. How's the rush?
6: Very busy. So we have a stall blocking the southbound curb lane on McPhillips at Logan. Use caution while passing. We do have delays of 20 minutes on eastbound Marion headed to Archibald. Now you can expect a slowdown of 15 to 20 minutes if you're traveling on eastbound Abenoji-Mikina between Dakota and St. Anne's. There is some heavy traffic on eastbound Neren approaching La Jemodiere, and northbound King Edward is also moving slow as you get closer to Logan. Every day gets more expensive to get on the road, so leave the gas pump in the past. Outright Transit, Winnipeg Transit. That's the 680 CJOB traffic.
4: Global meteorologist Peter Quinlan joins us now. Pretty nice today. Is this going to last into tomorrow?
7: A few spatterings of sprinkles tomorrow. We're going to see temperatures down to 13 overnight tonight. Mostly cloudy skies tomorrow with a chance of showers, a high of 21 with a northerly breeze. 20 gusting to 40K. Then as we go into your Thursday, we'll see clearing skies through the day, a high of 20 after starting out the day at 8.
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4: TSX closing up 114 points. The Dow up 329. The S&P 500 down 43. NASDAQ down 307. Our dollar trending at 71.45 cents U.S. compared to 71.52 cents U.S. on Monday. Full business later in the hour at 55. 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
4: 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A on-the-job transit bus driver charged with impairment. 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
17: Good afternoon, I'm Christian O'Mell. After a Monday full of surprising draws at the World Cup, the opening match of the day today held true to form as France, the 2018 champs and runners-up in 2022, down Senegal 3-1 in New Jersey. Neither side scored in the first half, but French superstar Kylian Mbappe scored the opener in the 66th minute. France would make it 2-0 in the 82nd. Each team would score in stoppage time, including Mbappe again for France. The second match of the day gets going at 5 as heavy underdog Iraq meets Norway at Foxborough. At 8, the defending champions from Argentina battle Algeria in Kansas City. And the nightcap at 11 has Austria taking on Jordan in Santa Clara. After nearly 75 years of airing NHL hockey, CBC is getting out of the business this fall. Sportsnet and CBC Today confirm that when the new Rogers NHL TV deal kicks in for the upcoming season, CBC will not be carrying any games. They had been carrying games over the last dozen years as part of a sub-licensing deal with Sportsnet, but no more. With the public broadcaster saying they will instead focus more on Canadian athletes in Olympic sports, so you can follow them in non-Olympic years, including a special Saturday night primetime show. They also said the Hockey Night in Canada brand is theirs, and it's not dying. They're just going to use it for something else. It's going to take a while to get used to this. I'm still weirded out every time I hear the old Hockey Night theme on TSN, but life goes on, and sports is a business. In other hockey news, the Golden Knights have confirmed that John Tortorella will not be returning as head coach. The 67-year-old took over for Bruce Cassidy at the end of March, and it worked. Vegas went 7-0-1 to close the regular season and open the playoffs 14-5 before the Hurricanes won the last three games of the Stanley Cup Final. So the next coach they hire will be the fifth in franchise history. Both John Cooper and Jared Bednar have been tenured longer in their spots than the Golden Knights have existed. The Maple Leafs, they still have to hire their guy. But today they swung a trade with Philly, sending goalie Joseph Woll to the Flyers, along with blue liner Simon Benoit, for goalie Sam Ersson, defenseman Emil Andre, and a third-round pick in next week's draft. Also, the Avalanche have sent forward Ross Colton to Nashville to help clear some salary cap space. Preds giving Colorado a couple third-round picks. Teams also swapping goalie prospects. One other hockey note, veteran defenseman John Carlson will not be back with the Ducks, according to The Athletic. The 36-year-old was a trade deadline pickup from Washington and apparently wants to return east. With Xavier Moon soon returning or arriving to the city, the Winnipeg Sea Bears have released guard Armani Chaney. You're only allowed to have six imports on the 14-man roster, and only five can dress each game. They had six, and with Moon getting here soon, that would have been seven, so something had to give, and it's Chaney who goes out the door. Seabears' next game is Thursday at home against the West-leading Vancouver Bandits. Dylan Cease takes the mound. Blue Jays open a three-game set in Boston. Goldeye's on the road to start a three-gamer in Lincoln, and Serena Williams will indeed play at Wimbledon, entering the women's doubles tournament with her sister Venus. The two combined to win 21 major doubles titles together, though they can they still do it at their age? I don't know. Serena's 44. Venus turns 46 tomorrow. I'm Christian O'Mell. That's 680 CJOB Sports.
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27: Good afternoon, I'm Erin Streeter. The city is conducting an internal investigation following the arrest of a Winnipeg Transit driver on impaired driving charges. Police were called to the Osborne Transit Depot just before 7 yesterday evening. They were told that a driver had returned to the depot and was questioned by staff who believed that he was driving impaired by alcohol. A 28-year-old man has been charged with impaired driving and refusing to comply with police. A city spokesperson tells Global News that they are taking this matter very seriously. They are both conducting an internal investigation and cooperating with Winnipeg Police. Meantime, a 25-year-old Portage la Prairie man is dead after falling off of a roof while on the job. Global News reporter Jeff Braun has that story.
28: RCMP say the fall happened on 14th Street in Portage late Monday morning. The roofer fell between 12 and 15 feet to the ground and was pronounced dead at the scene. Police say it does not appear he was wearing a safety harness at the time. RCMP and Manitoba Workplace Safety and Health are investigating. Jeff Braun, Global News.
27: The family of a Winnipeg woman who was stabbed by a coworker 5 years ago is denouncing a recent ruling against her attacker. Trevor Farley was found not criminally responsible in the 2021 killings of his elderly parents and the stabbing of Candace Skorick after an assessment found that he was experiencing psychosis at the time. Today, his high-risk label was removed, with a judge saying that he's satisfied that Farley is unlikely to use violence against others. Jackie Motosh is Skorick's daughter. She says the family is disappointed with the decision.
0: This was the only thing that was preventing her from living in fear of him coming back to hurt her again. It's something that permeates every thought that she has every day, and it has not really lessened in the 5 years since the attack.
27: Motosh says that her mother had to undergo 13 surgeries to address the life-altering injuries that she suffered during the attack. One weather expert says that last week's storms could have been a lot worse. Global's Matthew Merkel has the details.
1: Last week's weather is a wake-up call, according to U of M Environment and Geography professor John Hanisiak, an expert in severe weather systems. He says adjustments to infrastructure need to be made for future storms, and our tornado warning system should be adjusted to key in on specific storms instead of sending widespread alerts. When asked what would happen if a twister hit Winnipeg, Hanisiak says past studies paint a grim picture.
2: We were somewhat lucky in Winnipeg. It could have been a lot worse if the tornadoes didn't actually develop and were a little bit more significant. So it can certainly happen. So again, we need to be prepared for such things. I mean, today, nowadays, dollar values, it would be multi-billions of dollars in damage. And of course, it would affect hundreds of, if not thousands of people.
1: Hanisiak says we need to make sure our roads and sewer treatment plants can handle major weather events like we saw last week. Matthew Merkel, Global News.
27: It comes as Premier Wab Knew says last week's unprecedented flooding caused by the storm is now necessary to provide disaster financial assistance. The Premier says if your insurance won't cover you, the DFA program will help.
5: And now as people are sorting through the insurance, we're still telling everyone, start with your insurance. But then as you go through that process and then you start to look online at the DFA application, fill out the application. And we're going to be sorting out the details and working with you to ensure that people can get back to normal.
27: He says it's understandable that people who have lived for decades in a place that's never flooded before would not have overland flooding insurance. A suspect has been arrested after a lengthy chase west of Lake Manitoba. Global Sarah McCarthy tells us more.
6: On Sunday, Mounties and Ebb and Flow First Nation went to a property to arrest a man wanted on several warrants. But as they approached, the suspect ran away, leading police on a chase that lasted more than 90 minutes. A canine unit was brought in, and RCMP service dog Marouk was able to find and get the suspect. He was then treated in hospital for bite wounds and arrested. A 45-year-old man now faces a long list of charges. Sarah McCarthy, Global News.
27: And the board of directors for the South Winnipeg Community Center is packing it in and transferring its responsibilities to the city. It's expected that the community and community clubs operations will continue. In a message posted to its website, the board says it's gone through a number of challenges to its processes in the last couple of years, along with a number of resignations, and the volunteer leadership isn't going to run things any longer. Global News time is 4:35.
7: With your traffic, I'm Dev Oza. We have a stall blocking the southbound curb lane on McPhillips near Logan. Keep left to pass and use caution while passing. We do have delays of 20 minutes on southbound Donald from Notre Dame to River due to ongoing work. You can expect a 15-minute slowdown on southbound Keniston between Taylor and Lindenwood. There is some heavy traffic on northbound Brookside Boulevard approaching Inkster. And southbound Maryland is also backed up as you get closer to Academy. There's away out of debt. 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LCTaylor.com. That's 680 CJOB traffic.
8: Global News meteorologist Peter Quinlan here with another check on your forecast. A mostly cloudy evening as we head down to 13 overnight into your Wednesday. Should be back into the 20s by a degree or so. Mostly cloudy, a chance of a few raindrops, but not a major downpour expected. We'll see clouds clear tomorrow evening, but they'll be back on your Thursday morning. 8 to start, 24 high with some late day clearing once again, but the clouds will roll back in on Friday, 10 in the morning, 19 for a high with a few showers.
4: 22 degrees right now at 680 CJOB. Richard Kluche reporting. John Shannon, the original executive producer of the latest edition of Hockey Night in Canada, will join us later in the half hour on Rogers deciding not to renew its agreement with CBC. So for the first time in forever, Hockey Night in Canada will no longer be on the People's Network in this country. In timeline, it was a time where people in this city were calling 911 on the squeegee kits. This hour of the news is brought to you by McDonald's. One Meadowland Drive, West St. Paul, vanilla cones are just $1 each in the McDonald's app. We've been telling you on the news today that the premier in Selkirk today announcing free transit for this summer and for the foreseeable future, not just in Selkirk, but come fall, other Manitoba communities, including Winnipeg. That has all sorts of benefits. The superintendent of Winnipeg School Division is Matt Henderson. He's with us live on 680 CJOB. Matt Henderson, what does this mean for you in trying to get kids to school?
9: It's an absolute game changer, Richard. You know, when I speak with students and families, the number one reason and barrier for kids struggling to come to school is transportation, particularly in the middle years and senior years. And so if we can eliminate that barrier, then we can tackle others. Kids are excited about this, schools are excited about it, and it just levels the playing field for families and kids to be able to access public education.
4: And depending on neighborhood, depending on school, what range have you had to deal with as far as children not showing up for school? Do you have a sense of what percentage that is on a typical June day?
9: Yeah, on any given day in Winnipeg School Division, 10% of our students are away. That's a variety of reasons, from being sick. But we do have lots who struggle coming to school. And I think when taking transit is $5 or $6 a day, lots of our students and families struggle with that. And if we can remove that barrier, then there isn't stigma, then there isn't that obstacle in the way of somebody trying to get to school on time.
4: It's a piece of the puzzle, but you are engaging in other pieces to get more kids to school. Talk about that.
9: Yeah, we had our absenteeism summit where we brought community members and partners in last year, and out of that came about, seven or eight significant recommendations that really focused on relationship and belonging. And so we are are borrowing from our friends in Seven Oaks, their model at Wayfinders, to create an outreach program at Sisler, St. John's, and Elmwood, where students will be connected with their own support worker, who will be connected to teachers, really to make sure that kids are on track to get their grade 9 credits, on track to graduate, on track to attend every single day. There's significant evidence showing the utility of the Wayfinders and the power of the Wayfinders model. And so we'll be replicating that. The provincial government is excited about it and looking to partner with us as well. So, multiple strategies to get kids coming to school every single day, because every single second, every minute, every hour counts in school. We know what the peer-reviewed research says about kids just being in school longer, and the impact on their later life. And so we're pretty excited about not only the transit, but about some of the outreach programs that we're developing.
4: Well, and talk about the meaningful relationship that you are trying to create there. And you've empowered many of your principals, who are empowering in turn teachers, to be not just teachers, but motivators. If you there has to be a reason to go to school. And sometimes it's all the kind of other extras that you put into learning. Sometimes it's sports, Other times it's banned. Other times it's different types of things to entice kids to come to school. Once you get them there, you can keep them there.
9: Well, and that's it. Like this morning, I was able to see the dress rehearsal of the College Churchill musical. And here are 60 kids who are spent, you know, mornings, lunch, late evenings working together on something that matters to them. And in, you know, while caring adults and loving adults are inducting them into the adult world, into something that they're passionate about. And so that's really what we've been working with or at in Winnipeg School Division for the last 3 years is, as adults, how is it that every child is known deeply by at least two adults who are saying to them, hey, I want to share my passion with you. It's photography, it's football, it's the drum, it's musicals, it's band, or whatever that might be, because we know that's the secret sauce to kids feeling that they belong, to feeling that they want to spend more time at school, and then we have those opportunities to create pathways to post-secondary, to trades, and to the world of work.
4: You get kids on the bus. Are you going to have meetings with the folks that run the bus system in Winnipeg to make sure that they have all the transportation that they need? Because in some neighborhoods, this is going to be very popular.
9: Yeah, I mean, our offices, you know, the board office here, we share the campus with TechVoc. It's a divisional school, so there's learners coming from all across the division. The shift in transit routes has been problematic, I would say, for lots of our families and learners, and it's taken a while to adjust. There's been lots of pass-bys and some growing pains with that. My hope is that the city of Winnipeg will listen to school divisions about some of the real concerns that we have. They have been open. The city has been open, which is great. And hopefully we can kind of clear some of that up in the months to come, because we don't want that being a barrier. If a student has a free bus pass and two or three buses pass by them, then that really negates sort of what we're trying to do here.
4: Matt, appreciate the time. Thanks so very much.
9: Always.
4: Matt Henderson is Superintendent Winnipeg School Division, joining us live on 680 CJOB.
10: Chris Draper will be out there against Hunter to take the faceoff. Drop of the puck and we are underway.
4: 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What year was it? The Detroit Red Wings win the Stanley Cup for the second year in a row, completing a sweep of the Washington Capitals.
11: 911 emergency, what are you reporting?
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4: A city task force concludes squeegee kids should be issued permits and given reflective vests.
12: They don't understand when you chew your hand away, go away.
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14: In a few years, we don't marry some corporate lawyer. 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
4: 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What year was it, 1997, 98, or 99? The answer just ahead on 680 CJOB.
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7: Things are still busy this afternoon. We do have delays of 15 minutes on southbound Carleton headed to York due to ongoing work. You can expect a 12-minute slowdown on southbound Century from Wellington to Ness. Traffic is still backed up on westbound Concordia approaching Luelda. Westbound Kimberley is also moving slow near Henderson, and eastbound Farmore has a slowdown between Dunkirk and St. Mary's. When kids play, they win. 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That's 680 CJOB traffic. I'm Dev Oza.
4: Global meteorologist Peter Quinlan joins us now. Are we going to see more rain?
32: We have a chance of some showers overnight tonight. No real major rain expected, though. And tomorrow we could see a few random raindrops. Nothing major, I think, in the city. We're going to start out your Wednesday at 13 degrees, get up to 21 for a high. Clouds clear through your Thursday in the morning. It'll be 8:20 for a late afternoon high. And there may be a few more showers on Friday, starting at 10 with a high of 19.
4: 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The Red Wings won the Stanley Cup second consecutive year, sweeping the Capitals. A city task force concluded squeegee kids should be permitted and given reflective vests. The last days of disco, big at the movies. Fastball, top of the charts on this day in 1998.
33: Hello, Canada and hockey fans in the United States and Newfoundland.
4: Hello, in Canada. Program featuring National Hockey League games that's been part of the national fabric for nearly 75 years on CBC television will not return to the public broadcaster next season. A sub-licensing agreement between Rogers Communications and the CBC that allowed Hockey Night to air on the network expired at the end of the Stanley Cup playoffs, and the two sides did not extend the partnership for the 2026-27 campaign. NHL Hockey Insider here on 680 CJOB, John Shannon. Once upon a time, the executive producer of this program, he joins us live. John, are you surprised by this?
0: No, I'm not, Richard, quite honestly. I think that in many ways, this has been 12 years in the making. And when you consider that Rogers has now extended for another 12 years with the National Hockey League as the primary rights holder in our country, I think they probably felt that they had to use their own brands and branding as opposed to that of the CBC's in a certain period of time. It's going to hurt a few viewers across the country, people that don't necessarily have City TV or have Sportsnet channels. But I think that this is a logical business move by Rogers, who wants to extend their brand into hockey.
4: I think there is concern, though, that very much like the Amazon deal that put hockey on Monday nights, that there will be another deal announced before the season that puts them on another platform that hockey fans will have to pay for. What do you think the chances are of that happening?
0: Very good. Wouldn't be surprised if the announcement's even later this week. And wouldn't be surprised if there's even two of them, Richard. It wouldn't be surprised to see Mondays and Wednesdays both be sold off by Rogers to other companies. The thing will become the only time over the air, which means if you don't have cable, that you can actually get the TV channel with a good old-fashioned pair of rabbit ears, will be games that are played on City TV, which Rogers owns.
4: There was a time, with such a move, it would have reverberated right to the halls of Parliament and politicians would be in an uproar. But the landscape has changed that much over the last 5 to 10 years. I think, while there'll be some people saying, oh, I'm shocked by that, I think for the majority of Canadians, it's a shrug of the shoulders.
0: I think you're probably right. You know, those of us that are disappointed more from a nostalgic perspective than anything else. At the same time, you know, technology has changed so much. The cost of technology has come down, and the acceptance of technology. Let's face it, during the pandemic, we all became addicted to Amazon Prime and and Netflix and Crave, which is owned by Bell. Those are the things that kept us sane then, and I think people have just said, yeah, I can live with that now. It's going to be disappointing. There are parts of the country, though, Richard, there are parts of the country that are going to suffer because of this, and those you do have to wonder if there's some compromise somehow, some way made with the CBC in those areas or with other broadcasters at that point.
4: John, we'll be talking to you as we get to draft day. And lots of buzz starting to brew here in Jetsville. Thank you so very much for popping on. And I guess you're a little nostalgic today, are you not?
0: Oh, yeah. No. Listen, when you consider that I spent more than 2 decades working on the Hockey Night brand and started as an 18-year-old runner and finished when I was done there as executive producer, it's a big chunk of my adulthood that is disappearing in a brief descriptive press release between the CBC and Rogers.
4: Hey, what was Cherry really like?
0: Hell of a guy.
4: John Shannon.
0: He's a hell of a guy.
4: John Shannon joining us live on 680 CJOB 455.
1: 680 CJOB business.
4: Pizza Hut, the 68-year-old chain that has long struggled with growing competition, outdated restaurants, will be sold for $2.7 billion by the parent company Yum Brands to equity firm Long Range Capital. Shopify shareholders have voted against the company, creating an artificial intelligence policy. RBC CEO Dave McKay says ongoing Canada-U.S. trade talks, normal part of maintaining trade agreements. He believes Canada-U.S.-Mexico agreement is too important for any of the three countries to abandon. On the markets, the TSX closing up 114 points. The Dow is up 329. The S&P 500 down 43. NASDAQ down 308 points. The S&P 500 down 43. Oil was down 417 to 75.27 per barrel. Gold up 280 to close at 43.54.40 an ounce. And our Canadian dollar trading at 71.45 cents U.S., compared to 71.52 cents U.S. on Monday. 680 CJOB means business.
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4: Global news at 5. Good afternoon, I'm Richard Kluche. Several stories as we join you this Tuesday afternoon. The premier announcing today free transit for those 18 and under in Selkirk to be extended across Manitoba by this fall.
26: And we're going to work with them over the next few months to make sure that when you come back to school in the fall, no one under 18 has to pay for transit.
4: And what this means to get more children who don't show up to school to get to school. Then, one week after the rain, the flooding, and the power issues, Global's Vasilios Bellos on the cleanup and all the claims.
27: We can't access Swan yet without going down gravel grid roads that aren't quite the best. It's just a matter of rebuilding, I think, now.
4: A landmark report on disability services today for those over the age of 18. And the expectation, the system needs a complete overhaul. The provincial government was there early on, but not today.
9: Well, the way we're feeling is ignored and disrespected.
4: Also ahead, residents of two West Kelowna neighborhoods in British Columbia being rushed this hour out of their homes ahead of a fast-moving wildfire burning near Okanagan Lake. The Canada-U.S. Trade Minister says the Prime Minister taking the opportunity to discuss well-known issues with the U.S. President at the G7 summit in France. The Justice Minister, Sean Fraser, says he hopes all three of the crime bills introduced by the Liberal government become law before Parliament rises for the summer. And a federal court judge has dismissed Ghana midfielder's Thomas Partey's bid for a temporary relief after Canada denied him entry for the World Cup of Soccer. We begin this afternoon with the story out of Selkirk, where young people will be able to take the bus for free in that community this summer, ahead of the province's plans to launch free transit for everyone under the age of 18 across Manitoba this fall. We begin our coverage with Global's Catherine Dornian.
15: Richard, Premier Wab Kanu was in Selkirk today announcing plans to bring free transit to youth across the province.
26: And we're going to work with them over the next few months to make sure that when you come back to school in the fall, no one under 18 has to pay for transit at all.
15: It will start with a pilot project in Selkirk, where students aged 12 to 21 can ride for free throughout the summer. The city saying ridership on Selkirk's four city buses has nearly tripled since the system launched in 2011. Mayor Larry Johansson expects it to grow even more as kids become comfortable with it.
16: We know that youth that grow up using transit become adults who use transit, either as an option or as a regular part of their transportation mix.
15: Canoe saying Selkirk was chosen for the pilot because they already had a comprehensive plan drafted.
26: What we're doing as the province is just stepping up as the funder for a model that the city of Selkirk was already planning to roll out.
15: The province putting up $10 million in funding, while the city of Selkirk is expected to put up around $500,000. Canoe says they're working with the cities of Winnipeg, Brandon, Winkler, and Flin Flon to launch free youth transit there in September. Richard?
4: Global's Catherine Dornian starting us off this Tuesday afternoon here on 680 CJOB. Earlier on the news, we asked Superintendent of Winnipeg's School Division, Matt Henderson, what this means to deal with those kids who simply don't show up for school.
17: It's an absolute game changer, Richard. When I speak with students and families, the number one reason and barrier for kids struggling to come to school is transportation. Particularly in the middle years and senior years. And so if we can eliminate that barrier, then we can tackle others. Kids are excited about this, schools are excited about it, and it just levels the playing field for families and kids to be able to access public education.
4: Henderson adds he hopes the city continues to make improvements to the system, as lots of students have had their buses drive right by because the buses are full. Meanwhile, the city is conducting an internal investigation following the arrest of a Winnipeg Transit driver on impaired driving charges. Police called to the Osborne Transit Depot just after 7 yesterday evening. They were told a driver had returned to the depot and was questioned by staff who believed he was impaired by alcohol. A 28-year-old man has been charged with impaired driving and refusing to comply with police. Residents and businesses hit by the devastating flood last week say conditions are improving, but there are many struggles still ahead. Let's bring in Global's Vasilios Bellos. He has more on the significant cleanup effort underway in communities right across the province. Vasilios.
18: Richard, Richie's Plumbing and Heating in Stonewall are the people you call when your basement floods, but the business itself is still using fans to dry out their office after last week's storm. Owner Ryan Ritchie says they've received about 200 calls for service, but those calls can't be responded to right now.
19: Get our vehicles back running, get some tools in the vehicles. I'm hoping by next week we can kind of get back at kind of a normal pace for all that.
18: In western Manitoba, the cleanup is still on as well. More volunteers have been showing up to communities like Minnetonis to provide donations and lend a hand. Resident Peter Fleming says the next vital step is getting help to rebuild infrastructure, including roads.
27: We can't access Swan yet without going down gravel grid roads that aren't quite the best. You know, they're starting to get pretty pounded out. So it's just a matter of rebuilding, I think, now.
18: Manitoba Public Insurance says there's been about 20,000 claims since last week's severe weather. Richard?
4: Global's Vasilios Bellos joining us to 505.
0: The news is brought to you by Harvest Honda in Steinbach, where it's always worth the trip. HarvestHonda.com.
4: 22 degrees. Major changes are needed when it comes to supporting Manitobans with disabilities, according to a new report released today. Let's bring in Global's Kevin Hirschfield with the latest on the report, recommendations, and the government response. Kevin.
2: Yeah, Richard, this whole process dates back a decade, 2016, when two Manitobans with disabilities, Tyson Sylvester and Amelia Hampton, made a human rights complaint against the provincial government, alleging they lost many of the supports they needed when they turned 18. A settlement was reached with the province in 2021, and the province agreed to test a new model for delivering services through a pilot project. That project ran nearly 2.5 years, and the results of that pilot coming out today, many who participated say it was a huge success. And now, David Cron, executive director of the Cerebral Palsy Association of Manitoba, says significant changes can now be made.
7: People can thrive if they're given the supports to get out into the community, get into life, do all the things that we all are expected to do. And sometimes, you know, all it takes is a little flexibility in the system to allow us to do it. And it shouldn't be based on the need to go to the Human Rights Commission to get to this 10 years later.
2: So what are some of these issues the community is dealing with? Well, those living with a disability say income supports don't cover the real cost of living with a disability. There's also not enough safe and accessible housing. And finding out how to get help through the system is just confusing. Now, Sylvester, who was part of filing that complaint back in 2016, says things changed dramatically for him when he turned 18, and that's an issue that many others still deal with.
21: Before I turned 18, I had a plethora of services that would let me live a full and enriched life to the best of my abilities. When I turned 18, services got cut. And so that left me basically with just home care and income assistance, which is not a lot to go off of.
2: Now, the report says the government has 6 months to come up with a plan, or else Sylvester says the issue is going to be headed right back to court. Accessibility Minister Nahani Fontaine telling Global News in a statement she wants to ensure Manitobans with disabilities have a voice in the design of these support programs, and the government is going to review these recommendations in detail.
4: Global's Kevin Hirschfield joining us live at 5. Earlier at the news conference, I spoke with Charlene Hampton. Her daughter was the other person. Amelia. Sadly, Amelia passed away a couple of years ago, but Amelia, along with Tyson, they took the Manitoba government to the Human Rights Commission. And Amelia's mom, Charlene, said that in opposition, the NDP government was there. They were invited today, but no one showed up.
9: She seemed very, very empathetic towards what they were going through.
4: And now?
9: They were supposed to be part of all of this, the interim report and the final report, and they, for whatever reason, chose not to be.
4: So what's the message to Manitobans and ultimately the government on behalf of your daughter?
9: Well, the way we're feeling is ignored and disrespected.
4: It's 5:09.
22: With your traffic, I'm Dev Oza. Salter is closed in both directions between Redwood and Mountain because of an incident. Avoid the area if you can. We do have delays of 20 minutes on southbound Donald from Notre Dame to River due to ongoing work. Southbound Century also has a 15-minute slowdown from Wellington River due to ongoing work. Southbound Century also has a 15-minute slowdown from Wellington to Ness. There is some heavy traffic

0: One, then they clear in the evening, and we'll see another round of clouds roll in into your Thursday morning. Starting at 8, they will clear as well with a high of 20, bit of a breeze. A Friday chance of more showers will start at 10 with a daytime high of 19 degrees.
1: 22 degrees now at 680 CJOB. This hour of the news is brought to you by McDonald's. One Meadowland Drive, West St. Paul. Vanilla cones are just $1 each in the McDonald's app. Trade front and center for Prime Minister Mark Carney. Day two of the G7 summit in France. Ottawa trying to diversify its partnerships to reduce reliance on the U.S. But while Prime Minister Carney may not have a meeting with President Trump on the sidelines in the summit, Mike did catch the two laters talking trade.
2: You gotta be careful.
3: It's a rare glimpse into the unfiltered relationship between the Prime Minister and U.S. President Donald Trump. Caught on a hot mic between summit sessions, Carney doing some damage control. Trying to convince Trump that Canada's Chinese electric vehicle deal struck earlier this year is not so bad. Trump previously threatened tariffs over the agreement, worried about China flooding the North American market. But Carney's appeal seemed to land well.
2: I thought you'd actually like it.
3: Canada-U.S. Trade Minister Dominic LeBlanc also talking trade with his American counterpart on the summit margins, but refused to give any details on the discussions.
4: We don't negotiate the details of these issues publicly. We took stock of the work that we have done over the last 2 weeks, and we agreed that we would be in touch again next week.
3: There is still plenty of work to do on the economic relationship, with Trump once again slamming the free trade agreement unprompted.
5: It was the dumbest deal I've ever seen other than NAFTA. NAFTA maybe was even dumber.
3: And that's not the only source of friction.
6: Well, I don't know how to move this discussion
7: up here.
6: There's lots of issues.
3: In another hot mic moment, the Prime Minister downplaying expectations of unity around artificial intelligence regulation, even though he has some optimism that most leaders are aligned.
6: Maybe in the G6, you know, like many common approaches. Almost G7.
3: While no specific leader was named as the outlier, Trump has previously openly opposed further AI regulations. In between those sideline conversations, Carney also met with leaders from India, South Korea, and the United Arab Emirates as part of Canada's push to reduce reliance on the United States. Jillian Piper, Global News, Evian, France.
1: And one of the stories we're watching this hour is that residents of two West Kelowna neighborhoods in BC rushing out of their homes ahead of a fast-moving wildfire burning near Okanagan Lake. Homes along 10 streets are being evacuated this hour in response to the 8-hectare fire that was only discovered today. A BC Wildfire Service spokesperson says the province's spring showers have masked the likelihood of a very busy fire season. News as it breaks here on 680 CJOB. Just ahead, more news, including the story of watering down this bill guaranteeing water and crime bills on the docket in Ottawa. Christian O'Mell joins us now. What's coming up in sports?
8: The two most recent champs of the World Cup, both in action today. We'll tell you how France did, and, well, Argentina hasn't played yet today, but they're playing later. The Golden Knights make a decision about John Tortorella's future with the club. The Leafs decide to trade one of their goalies, and the Jays send their big offseason pickup to the mound against Boston in Fenway.
1: Later in the hour, within the next 40 minutes, your chance to win bomber tickets. Stay with us as the news continues. Why does it-

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0: Just like that, the Winnipeg Blue Bombers are in their first bye week of the season before resuming the schedule with a second straight home game Thursday, June 25th against Edmonton.
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4: The Assembly of Manitoba Chiefs urging Ottawa to pass key legislation before Friday when the House of Commons breaks for the summer recess. Global's Tony DeGuzman.
5: Richard, Bill S2 includes amendments about the cutoff, which denies status to future First Nation generations. Minister Mandy Gulmasty says more consultation is needed, but Regional Chief Willie Moore says consultation shouldn't be an excuse for delay.
6: As it has been said, we've been studied to death, study after study, delay after delay. The time for delay has passed. The time for action is now.
5: Grand Chief Garrison Sete says passing Bill S2 is a step towards reconciliation.
7: Do the right thing. Do what is just. That's all we ask. And this is one way to undo 150 years of harm.
5: Grand Chief Kyra Wilson says as more time passes, more generations are negatively impacted.
8: If you do not pass Bill S2, that number in terms of litigation will increase.
5: She says her 15-year-old daughter has been asking her why she isn't recognized as status. Richard?
4: Global's Tony DeGuzman. Indigenous Services Minister Mandy Gulmasty has introduced her government's long-awaited bill to govern clean drinking water in First Nations communities. Now, when the government of the former Prime Minister Justin Trudeau tried but failed to move this kind of legislation forward in 2023, its legislation affirmed clean drinking water as a human right for every individual on First Nations land. But the wording has changed under the current Liberal government, which says Ottawa will further the progressive realization of the human right to safe drinking water for individuals on First Nation lands.
9: It's critical that we ensure source water protection is in this legislation, but we must also ensure that we are constructively working together with provinces and territories to conclude trilateral agreements. We believe that this strikes the right balance while also ensuring that this legislation can truly stand the test of time.
4: We'll talk to the executive director of the First Nations Advisory Committee on Safe Drinking Water following the 5:30 news. The board of directors for the South Winnipeg Community Center packing it in, transferring its responsibilities to the city. It's expected the continuity of the community club's operations will continue. In a message posted on its website, the board says it's gone through a number of challenges to its processes the last 2 years, along with a number of resignations, and the volunteer leadership isn't set up to run things any longer. More on that story later in the next half hour. And the province introducing temporary safety measures at the site of a deadly crash in Brandon last month. Police say the tractor trailer didn't stop at an intersection on Highway 110 and Richmond Avenue, hitting an SUV and killing the woman behind the wheel. The Transportation and Infrastructure Minister says the intersection has now been converted to an all-way stop, and the lights at the intersection are now in flashing red mode. The province also reducing approach speeds to 70 kilometers an hour, installing rumble strips and closing parallel turning lanes. The lights are expected to be fully operational later this summer once railway work is complete. It's 5:20. Let's check traffic on 680 CJOB. Devoza, how's the rush?
10: Very busy, Richard. We have delays of 15 minutes on southbound Osborne from Broadway to Confusion Corner. Southbound Century has a 14-minute slowdown from Wellington to Ness. Traffic is still backed up on southbound Keniston between Taylor and Lindenwood. If you're traveling westbound on Chief Pegwis, expect heavy traffic approaching Gateway. And over on eastbound Marion, we do have delays headed to Archibald. Every day gets more expensive to get on the road, so leave the gas pump in the past. Outright Transit, Winnipeg Transit. That's 680 CJOB traffic.
4: Global meteorologist Peter Quinlan joins us now. Is it too early to be thinking about the weekend yet, or probably not?
11: Nah, never too early. I love thinking about the weekend. It's going to be a lot nicer for the Father's Day weekend. It'll actually be mid to low 20s, 22, 23 degrees for highs. Some sun Saturday, clouds roll in Sunday. But in the meantime, we're dipping to 13. Overnight clouds linger. Could see a few stray sprinkles tomorrow as we get to 21. 8 to start your Thursday with clearing skies and a high of 20. Back in the clouds with a chance of showers Friday and a high of 19.
4: 22 degrees right now at 680 CJOB. Markets today, the TSX closing up 113. The Dow was up 329. S&P 500 down 43, NASDAQ down 308, the dollar trading at 71.45 cents U.S. compared to 71.52 cents U.S. on Monday. Full business later in the hour at 55. It's 5:22.
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25: Me and the toys have been working all summer to try and get Bonnie to make friends.
24: Yeah.
25: But then you had to ruin
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25: You're not even listening to me.
24: I'm always listening.
26: See? Now look here. Me and the toys have been working all summer.
24: Now in Spanish.
25: What?
27: Yeah, I got dibs on behind the dresser.
25: Woody!
28: Jesse, hello?
25: Is it as bad out there for toys as they say it is?
29: We're finding more abandoned toys each day.
30: We're down!
25: Tech's invaded our house, too.
29: I don't know, Jesse. Toys are for play, but Tech is...
28: That's for everything.
25: I'm losing Bonnie to this device.
31: You got a friend in me.
25: Woody! Woody!
32: Came here as fast as I could.
33: Why are you wearing a dress, Woody?
32: It's called a poncho, Forky.
25: Whoa! Ow! Someone needs a brown marker.
32: Halt! Who goes there?
29: Whoa! I come in peace.
4: I will go see it. Toy Story 5. Lots ahead this afternoon. We got bomber tickets in the next half hour. Yeah, you got a friend in me. All your friends here at CJOB. 22 degrees at 5:25.
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1: Good afternoon. I'm Christian O'Mell. A day after pre-tournament favorite Spain failed to score a goal against tiny Cape Verde, would we get a similarly stunning result from France today? No. Kylian Mbappe scored twice. The 2018 champs and 2022 runners-up picked up a 3-1 win over Senegal. Mbappe now has 14 career goals at the World Cup, which is a French record, and 58 across all competitions for his country is also a record for that country. The second match of the day is underway as Norway takes on Iraq in Foxborough. They're tied at 0 in the 24th minute. Later, defending champion Argentina plays its first match against Algeria. Austria faces off against Jordan. For close to 75 years, Canadians have associated Saturday night hockey with the CBC. But starting this fall, not anymore. Sportsnet and the public broadcaster confirmed that CBC will no longer be airing NHL games. Back when Sportsnet first got the NHL rights a dozen years ago, it felt like the end for Hockey Night in Canada, but via a sub-licensing agreement, CBC still aired games that were produced by Sportsnet. With the new deal, though, kicking in the fall, it's over. And CBC will instead focus more on Canadian amateur athletes with a special Saturday night primetime show. Lots of hockey news today as the offseason starts to rev up a little bit. John Tortorella not coming back to Vegas. The team confirmed today that the 67-year-old's time with the Golden Knights is done. He was hired at the end of March with just 8 games left in the regular season. Vegas won 7 of them to claim the Pacific. They went 14-5 to start the playoffs before Carolina won the final 3 games of the final. So the Golden Knights joined the Leafs and the Oilers among teams with head coaching vacancies. The Leafs didn't hire a coach today, but did trade goalie Joseph Woll to the Flyers. Simon Benoit also going to Philly with netminder Samuel Ersson, blue liner Emil Andre, and a third-round pick heading to Toronto. The Avalanche have also shipped depth forward Ross Colton and a goalie prospect to Nashville. In return, Colorado gets a pair of third-round picks and a goalie prospect. The Winnipeg Sea Bears have released American guard Armani Chaney. The 5'10 guard mostly came off the bench for Winnipeg, making 45% of his three-pointers. But with Xavier Moon coming to the team in the near future, the Sea Bears needed to release an American to make room. In baseball tonight, the Blue Jays begin a 3-game series in Boston as Dylan Cease takes the mound. The Gold Eyes continue a road trip as they start a 3-gamer in Lincoln. And the Williams sisters have received a wild card entry into the women's doubles tournament at Wimbledon. After Venus turns 46 tomorrow, her and Serena will be a combined 90 years old. Serena turns 45 in the fall. They have paired up for 14 major titles in doubles, though not in a while. They've only teamed up once at a major since the 2018 French Open. That was at the U.S. Open 4 years ago when they lost in round one. The singles wild cards have not been announced yet. Serena could still get one. We'll see about that. I'm Christian O'Mell. That's 680 CJOB Sports.
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8: Global News at 5:30. I'm Erin Streeter. Disability advocates are prepared to take the province back to court if the government doesn't review and respond to a report in the next 6 months. Tyson Sylvester was one of two Manitobans who filed human rights complaints, saying that the province's system is failing to meet the needs of adults with complex disabilities. Those complaints sparked a years-long pilot project involving 33 adults living with some kind of complex disability. It found that when participants had access to the home care supports and other supports that they needed, their quality of life, independence, mental health, and relationships all improved. Sylvester says the province should take notes.
9: Every person with a disability deserves to have equal opportunities and live an equal life. And no, people with disabilities are not going away. Definitely here to stay.
8: The province has 6 months to review and respond to the report and present its own plan forward. If that doesn't happen, Sylvester says they'll take the issue back to the courts. Meantime, the city is conducting an internal investigation following the arrest of a Winnipeg Transit driver on impaired driving charges. Police were called to the Osborne Transit Depot just before 7 yesterday evening. They were told that a driver had returned to the depot and was questioned by staff who believed that he was impaired by alcohol. A 28-year-old man has been charged with impaired driving and refusing to comply with police. A city spokesperson tells Global News that they're taking the matter very seriously and are conducting an internal investigation as well as cooperating with Winnipeg police. A Winnipeg man who was found not criminally responsible in connection with an attack at Seven Oaks Hospital 5 years ago has had his high-risk label removed. Justice Kenneth Champagne told a court hearing today that he's satisfied that Trevor Farley is unlikely to use violence against others and has revoked the high-risk accused designation. Carly Mahoney, Farley's lawyer, says the decision is a step forward.
10: It allows him to cascade, as we've said, and make progress. It's going to be baby steps for Mr. Farley, as it is for all not criminally responsible accused persons. It takes a lot of time, but this allows him to, rather than bump up against barriers that prevent progress, it allows him to keep going in this structured, supervised setting.
8: Farley was found not criminally responsible in the 2021 slaying of his 73-year-old parents and the stabbing of his co-worker at Seven Oaks. And a local company has developed a new technology that is tailor-made for Manitoba's childcare sector. Lindsay Seafoot is the founder and CEO of Curbridge Group, which has created Canada's first ever HR software designed specifically for the childcare sector.
11: We had an exceptional developer from Winnipeg, actually, and it has major capacity and has major potential to go across the country, we hope.
8: Seafoot says that over 35 centers across Manitoba registered for the program on launch day. Global News time is 5:33.
12: Good evening with your traffic. I'm Devos. We do have delays of 12 minutes on southbound Donald from Notre Dame to River due to ongoing work. You can expect a 9-minute slowdown on eastbound Abenoshi-Mikina from St. Mary's to St. Anne's. There is some heavy traffic on eastbound Neren approaching La Jumeauriere. Southbound Waverly is moving slow from Chevrier to Abenoshi-Mikina, and southbound Stafford also has a slowdown near Pembina. This is the final week. Shop now at London Drugs. 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That's 680 CJOB traffic.
13: Global News meteorologist Peter Quinlan here with another check on your forecast. A mostly cloudy evening as we head down to 13 overnight into your Wednesday. Should be back into the 20s by a degree or so. Mostly cloudy, a chance of a few raindrops, but not a major downpour expected. We'll see clouds clear tomorrow evening, but they'll be back on your Thursday. 24 high with some late day clearing once again, but the clouds will roll back in on Friday, 10 in the morning, 19 for a high with a few showers.
14: 23 degrees at 680 CJOB. Richard Kluche with you. The entire board of this community center has resigned, turned the keys over to the city of Winnipeg. That story later in the half hour. We'll talk to the mayor in a few minutes from now about what the premier said today about transit and also about flooding when it comes to our city. The federal government has tabled long-awaited legislation to ensure clean drinking water in First Nations communities. The Liberals campaigned on the issue in 2015, but the previous bill died last year when Parliament was prorogued.
4: It affirmed clean drinking water as a human right, but as Global's Melissa Ridgen tells us, the new legislation stops short of that promise.
15: It's an honor for me today to table C-37 this morning, the First Nations Clean Water Act. This legislation will advance the critical work of addressing long-term drinking water advisories.
16: 11 years and $5 billion later, the Liberals say their clean drinking water promise is finally going to happen, with new legislation and another $4.6 billion.
15: The proposed legislation reflects more than 6 years of engagement and consultation with First Nations.
16: Chiefs, though, say it was a previous version of the bill that was co-developed. That bill died when Parliament was prorogued in 2025.
17: There's key pieces that were left out. And so certainly, consultation on this bill was nil.
16: The new bill doesn't explicitly declare water as a human right.
18: Water is a human right. Full stop.
16: There are currently 38 First Nations with boil water advisories in Canada. Anishinaabe-Asque territory in northwestern Ontario has 16 of them.
19: You cannot imagine it unless you've lived it.
16: The water treatment plant in Pikangikum struggles to produce enough water to fill community bins where 4,000 people haul water home in pails. While Nishkantika has been under a boil water advisory for 30 years.
19: Communities need reliable infrastructure, operational funding, technical support, and long-term investments that address the full life cycle of water and wastewater systems.
16: Conservative MP Billy Morin was chief of the Enoch Cree Nation, which had to boil their water for 25 years.
20: I see absolutely zero when it comes to a timeline from the government in this bill. There is no mention of dates other than a five-year review.
16: The Assembly of First Nations meets in July to make a wish list of tweaks before Parliament debates the bill in the fall. Melissa Ridgen, Global News, Winnipeg.
4: John P. Brown is Executive Director, First Nations Advisory Committee on Safe Drinking Water, joining us live on 680 CJOB. Good to talk to you. Thank you for joining us.
21: Thank you for having me, Richard.
4: Is this, and please excuse the phrase, the watering down of the legislation?
21: Are you speaking specifically of one particular section or of the legislation generally?
4: I think there's such interest on this being a human right, and one wonders whether or not that it being no longer in there is that it's going to give government an out when it comes to fulfilling its promises.
21: Your statement is a bit too big to unpack in the few minutes we have to speak, but I can agree with you that Section 3 in the new legislation that was introduced today is a step back, and an unfortunate step back from the language that protected water as a human right in the original Bill C-61, and that is very disappointing.
4: Does this, though, give First Nations communities opportunity and, more importantly, the funding to be able to get safe drinking water?
21: The new bill does reflect the old bill in two very important respects. Both the new bill and the old bill include standards, minimum standards for quality and quantity of water. That is very important. And both the old bill and the new bill continue to incorporate sections that require the government to provide actual cost funding for adequate access to water that meets those minimum standards. So those are two important aspects of the new legislation that were incorporated into the old legislation. And those two aspects of the new legislation offers opportunities and hope for First Nations to be treated just like non-Indigenous peoples and non-Indigenous communities when it comes to access to clean water.
4: I don't know of too many non-Indigenous communities that don't have access. So as we speak tonight, how many communities across this country, Indigenous communities, still do not have safe, clean drinking water?
21: Well, that's a live number in flux, but approximately 40 nations now. But that's not a static number, because as some First Nations come off long-term drinking water advisories, new or other different First Nations end up on that long-term boil water or drinking water advisory list. So it fluctuates from day to day, from week to week, from month to month. And that's because of deteriorating old water infrastructure that, like any community, needs to be revamped from time to time.
4: As we sit here this evening, are we closer to fulfilling the promises that were made by successive governments here? Do you see this as an opportunity to get this done?
21: We're closer in a couple of important respects. The clean water class actions that I was part of sought to compel Canada to provide minimum quantities and qualities standards for water and actual cost funding. And we accomplished that objective in the settlement agreements. And the settlement agreement was enforced by two court orders. So those are two important steps toward granting or ensuring First Nations have adequate access to clean drinking water. And the third, or the trifecta, you might say, is the legislation that was introduced today that reinforces and gives statutory force to the promises that Canada made in the settlement agreements and which the court enforced in the court orders. So yes, we're closer today than we were 3 years ago.
4: John P. Brown, Executive Director, First Nations Advisory Committee on Safe Drinking Water, joining us live.
0: The news on CJOB with Richard Kluche.
4: Manitoba is making more people eligible for disaster aid as the effects of climate change intensify, but residents still don't have access to a new federal tool that could help inform them of flood risks in their area. The Premier Wab Kanu saying today that residents who could have but didn't buy flood insurance can still qualify for disaster financial assistance in a break from existing rules. Now, parts of Manitoba got hit, of course, with the torrential rain last week, rivers overflowing, basements filling with water. Several municipalities declared states of local emergency as they worked to respond to the flooding. Winnipeg also hit, but Kanu said he doesn't believe residents in Winnipeg will be eligible for disaster relief because the city didn't declare a state of emergency. Winnipeg's Mayor Scott Gillingham joins us live now on 680 CJOB. Mr. Mayor, do you want to take that opportunity now to declare a state of emergency?
1: No, we don't need to. Under provincial legislation, the city does not need to declare a state of emergency to qualify for disaster financial assistance. So I'll just be clear about that. I got that confirmed today through our public service. So we're right now looking into what kind of financial assistance the city could be eligible for and how residents affected may qualify for that. So that's work that's happening right now. It's ongoing discussions we're having with the public service.
4: So the premier misspoke?
1: I don't know if the premier misspoke. All I know is we asked that question specifically, and it was clarified to us that the city does not need to declare a state of emergency to qualify for disaster financial assistance. So we're pursuing that right now.
4: Premier announcing free transit for Selkirk this summer, getting set for free transit other communities this fall, including Winnipeg. What sort of work has to be done from now until then to make sure that kids will be able to get on the bus and take the bus without the bus being passed over, given all the changes that you're still making changes on?
1: Well, first of all, the province announced $10 million in their budget towards, transit funding for youth to provide free transit for teenagers, because we already, as a city, we already provide free transit for children who are under 12 years of age. The overall cost, though, of the providing transit for all students is likely more than $10 million. So our staff at the City of Winnipeg, our public service, is working with the provincial public service to try to reconcile the request for transit for teenagers, and continue to work on those details to try to get something rolled out as soon as we can to really fulfill the goals of the province of Manitoba.
4: Is $10 million in the ballpark, or is it significantly more, Mayor?
1: It all depends on really what the province envisions when they talk about free transit for teenagers. And so, our staff has said it's going to be more than that, but I think there's options available. And so, again, what's happening right now is municipal officials are working with provincial officials to try to really get to ultimately the outcome that the province envisioned.
4: Do you need a lot more help from various governments on transit just generally to get this system up and optimal?
1: Well, I think it's important overall to remember that even before we went to the new transit network last June, transit ridership was dropping. In fact, it was dropping across most jurisdictions in Canada. A lot of it has to do with the reduction in foreign students and immigration numbers dropping as well. But, you know, we continue to work with the province of Manitoba. We are making record investments in transit right now. Would we like more help from the from the province of Manitoba? Of course. Anytime the province would want to invest more in transit, you know, we welcome that news.
4: When's the last time you took the bus?
1: What's today? Last week. I was on the bus twice last week. Once to the Bomber game and once to work one morning.
4: You're better than me, sir.
1: It's a good, it really is, you know, all jest aside, it really is a good option, and I would encourage Winnipeggers to use Winnipeg Transit. We're making major investments in our routes. We're making updated changes and improvements to the new network, and we're making significant investments in public safety related to transit as well.
4: I'm riding the bus on Thursday morning. I'll tell you why Thursday afternoon. Mayor Scott Gillingham joining us live on 680 CJOB. You want to go to the Bomber game? Here's your chance. 204-780-6868. We're going to bring back the loser from yesterday in a salute to the new playoff format that starts next year that allows a loser to come back. We thought we would extend that to Dave. So, Dave, we're going to call you right away here. But we still have room for another competitor. 204-780-6868. For Bomber tickets, call me now.

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12: This is for a pair of bomber tickets hosting Edmonton Thursday, June 25th, Princess Auto Stadium. In honor of the playoff format that starts next year, we're bringing a loser back to play again. This is Dave. Hey, Dave.
13: Hey there.
12: This is your only chance, though. You lose, you're out.
13: Yep.
12: All right. We have Sarah. Hi, Sarah. How are you?
14: Good. How are you?
12: Okay, I'm good. Sarah, you're the home team, so you can go either first or second.
14: Second.
12: Okay. We'll begin with you, Dave. You need to get three rights. Which city has a mall that spans 48 city blocks?
13: Edmonton.
12: Correct. Sarah, which of these was named the sunniest city in Canada? Is it Winnipeg or Edmonton?
14: Winnipeg.
12: Incorrect. Dave, which one was it?
13: Oh, it's Winnipeg.
12: Sunniest city in Canada.
13: Oh, yeah, it's Edmonton, sorry.
12: Okay, I'll give that to you. You're probably nervous. Dave, you can win it here. Which of these cities means muddy waters in Cree? Is it Winnipeg or Edmonton?
13: Winnipeg.
12: Correct. You got it. You win. Congratulations. Beautiful. You've brought back. Sarah, you stay on the line because we'll bring you back tomorrow. We're playing the new playoff format. It's 5:52.
9: Things are still busy this evening. We do have delays of 12 minutes on southbound Main headed to Portage due to ongoing work. You can expect a slowdown of 9 minutes on eastbound Avenue G. Meekena from St. Mary's to St. Anne's. Traffic is still backed up on southbound Keniston from Sterling Line to Lindenwood. There is some heavy traffic on westbound McLeod approaching Gateway. And over on southbound Osborne, we do have delays from Broadway to Confusion Corner. There's a way out of debt. 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LCTaylor.com. That's 680 CJOB traffic. I'm Devoza.
15: Global News meteorologist Peter Quinlan here with another check on your forecasts, and I hope you like clouds because they're sticking around tonight and tomorrow. We'll see a chance of showers in them tomorrow. In the morning, it'll be 13, in the afternoon, 21, but then they'll clear tomorrow night before returning Thursday morning at 8 degrees, clearing out in the later afternoon as we hit a high of 20. Then more clouds on Friday, chance of a sprinkle in them as we start at 10 and get up to 19 later on.
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16: I'm Kevin Hirschfield. Tonight on Global News and 680 CJOB, water woes remain 1 week later. The residents and businesses still impacted by last week's massive storm. Plus, free transit coming for youth across the province, what the timeline is and where the pilot project will take place during the summer. And a busy day for Canada's Prime Minister at the G7 summit in France as Mark Carney talks trade with Donald Trump and meets with more leaders to discuss other potential deals. All that and more tonight on Global News and 680 CJOB and anytime at globalnews.ca/Winnipeg and CJOB.com.
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17: I'm Carter Kennington and this is 680 CJOB Game Time. I'm a little late to the party, but Ubisoft Winnipeg has been shut down. The closure impacted around 65 people, and as I was writing this script, another 100 jobs were removed by Ubisoft, this time from San Francisco. But what's next for the people who lost their jobs in Winnipeg? Well, the gaming scene here has more than just Ubisoft, as Complex Games is still looking to bring people on, which has worked with the popular Warhammer series. Project White Card is also making strides in practical usage of virtual reality, meaning the city still has a future in game and that style of development. Electronic Arts has introduced EA advertising, allowing advertisers to pay in order to have games updated to include their products. Brands could offer in-game challenges, cosmetic items, or simply getting the company name and logo slapped on digital advertising boards similar to real-life broadcasts. Right now, it looks like this will only be implemented in their sports titles, but if the people who play EA's games know one thing, it's that this advertising probably won't lead to the games becoming cheaper in any way. And a copy of Super Mario Bros. For the Nintendo Entertainment System is sold for $3 million, making it the most expensive video game of all time. The game is fully sealed and was assigned a grade of 9.6 from Professional Sports Authenticator in terms of how close to mint condition the box and game are. This is the earliest confirmed sealed copy from the game's run in 1986, and for perspective, there's only 3 known sealed copies from that run, and it's also in the best shape. It's cool to see the most iconic game ever also become the most valuable. And that's 680 CJOB Game Time.
12: It's 5:56.
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12: Pizza Hut, the 68-year-old chain that has long struggled with growing competition and outdated restaurants, will be sold for $2.7 billion by the parent company Yum Brands to equity firm Long Range Capital. Shopify shareholders have voted against the company creating an artificial intelligence policy. RBC CEO Dave McKay says ongoing Canada-U.S. trade talks, normal part of maintaining trade agreements. He believes Canada-U.S.-Mexico agreement is too important for any of the three countries to abandon. On the markets, the TSX closing up 114 points. The Dow was up 329. The S&P 500 down 43. NASDAQ down 308 points. The S&P 500 down 43. Oil was down 417 to $75.27 per barrel. Gold up 280 to close at $43.54.40 an ounce. And our Canadian dollar trading at 71.45 cents U.S., compared to 71.52 cents U.S. on Monday. 680 CJOB means business.
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16: Global News at 6 o'clock. I'm Kevin Hirschfield. The province plans to launch free transit for everyone under 18 across Manitoba this fall. Global's Catherine Dornian has the details.
22: The plan starts with a pilot project in Selkirk where students aged 12 to 21 can ride for free throughout the summer. The city's saying ridership on Selkirk's four buses has nearly tripled since the system launched in 2011. Mayor Larry Johansson expects it to grow even more as kids become comfortable with it.
23: We know that youth that grow up using transit become adults who use transit, either as an option or as a regular part of their transportation mix.
22: Premier Wab Kanew says the province is working with the cities of Winnipeg, Brandon, Winkler, and Flin Flon to launch free youth transit there in September. Catherine Dornian, Global News.
16: Manitoba Premier Wab Kanew says climate change is leading the province to change its disaster support policies so that more people can qualify for aid. He says the province is still working on the details of the support programs, including what kind of payouts residents can expect.
24: And because of that reality of a changing climate, bringing forward impacts that we've never seen in certain parts of the province before, that's why we're looking at ensuring that this DFA program is going to be there for people so that no one in rural Manitoba gets left behind.
16: Kanew says residents who could have but didn't buy flood insurance can still qualify for disaster financial assistance in a break from existing rules. Well, the province has until November to review and respond to the recommendations of a new report published by disability advocates. The study by Integrated Adult Services was sparked by a pair of human rights complaints by two Manitobans who said that the system is failing to meet the needs of adults with complex disabilities. Now, as part of that process, the province agreed to a pilot project which increased services and improved quality of life for Manitobans with disabilities. Tyson Sylvester, one of the complainants in the case, says it's a historic step.
0: Opportunities don't come up like this a lot, so the fact that, you know, I've gotten this far with a system that's very difficult to navigate.
16: The province has 6 months to review and respond to the report and present its own plan forward. If that doesn't happen, though, Sylvester says they'll take the issue back to the courts. Charges are being laid against a city bus driver that police say was driving impaired while on the job. Global's Aaron Streeter has the details.
2: Officers were called to the Osborne Transit Depot just before 7 on Monday evening. They were told that a driver had returned to the depot and was questioned by staff there, who believed that he was impaired by alcohol. A 28-year-old man has been charged with impaired driving and refusing to comply with police. A city spokesperson tells Global News that they are taking the matter very seriously and are both conducting an internal investigation as well as cooperating with Winnipeg Police. Aaron Streeter, Global News.
16: Last year's Grey Cup Festival was one of the best in the history of the CFL, according to the head of the Winnipeg Football Club. Data from Sport Tourism Canada shows the week-long celebration generated more than $93 million for Canada's economy. Nearly 49,000 people participated in festival events throughout the week, bringing the total attendance to more than 345,000. Wade Miller, the head of the Winnipeg Football Club, says the festival showed Canada what it means to host a Grey Cup. Well, details are spotty regarding what is in the so-called Memorandum of Understanding, the agreement the White House says it will sign with Iran on Friday. According to President Trump, the Strait of Hormuz will be reopened to maritime traffic, but the Iranians have signaled that they may charge some sort of fee for ships to pass through. Daniel Karbler, a retired lieutenant general and the former head of the U.S. Army Space and Missile Defense Command, says that the U.S. military will likely not leave their posts in the Mideast.
3: They're still going to have to be ready. I don't see us withdrawing any forces anytime soon. If Iran doesn't hold up to their part of the memorandum of understanding, I believe President Trump wants to be able to have military response available.
16: The memorandum gives both parties 60 days to discuss Iran's nuclear program and other sticking points that led to the war. Meanwhile, two West Kelowna neighborhoods in BC are being evacuated because of a fast-moving wildfire near Okanagan Lake tonight. The 8-hectare fire was only discovered today, and the BC Wildfire Service suspects it was caused by human activity. The blaze was found shortly after. Provincial official Neil McLaughlin said spring showers and a slow start to the season were masking the likelihood of increased fire activity. He says current drought patterns there are worse compared with those recorded at the same time of year in the historic fire seasons of 2017, 2018, and 2021. It's 6:05.
9: With your traffic, I'm Devos. Just a few quick reminders that we have multiple lanes closed in both directions on Lajimodier from Reindeers to Chief Begwis because of ongoing construction. Jesse is also closed in both directions from Osborne to Pemina as crews are working over there. Southbound Keniston is still backed up near Lindenwood. You can expect a slowdown on southbound Osborne as you get closer to Confusion Corner. And over on northbound Pemina, we do have delays headed to Confusion Corner. This is the final week. 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That's 680 CJOB traffic.
15: I'm Global News meteorologist Peter Quinlan here with a check on your forecast. A mostly cloudy night tonight as temperatures fall down to 13 degrees. Chance of a few showers on your Wednesday. Clouds sticking around as we hit a high of 21. Then they clear in the evening and we'll see another round of clouds rolling into your Thursday morning. Starting at 8, they will clear as well with a high of 20. Bit of a breeze. A Friday chance of more showers will start at 10 with a daytime high of 19 degrees.
12: 23 degrees at 680 CJOB. Richard Cluche reporting. In my 33 years here at 680 CJOB, every once in a while, you'll get a letter from an anonymous source or somebody that does not want to put their name publicly to allegations. And in some cases, there's good reason to protect the identity of those individuals. In other cases, there are people that are looking to get even with other folks or making allegations because they've been passed over a job, et cetera, et cetera. And we do a fairly exhaustive process in checking sources out. And when you decide to use documents and somebody is not willing to put name to it to protect their identities in some cases, there's lots of checks and balances that go into place. If you are relying on unnamed sources, you have to be absolutely sure. That's our standard here at 680 CJOB and Global News. Have we made mistakes? Absolutely. But if you make a mistake, you own up to the mistake. I always tell people we're in the trust business. So this afternoon, the board of directors of the South Winnipeg Community Center announced that it's done and they're transferring responsibility to the city of Winnipeg. In a message posted on the website, the board says it's gone through a number of challenges to the processes the last couple of years, along with a number of resignations, and the volunteer leadership isn't set up to run things any longer. There have been some outlets that published whistleblower allegations about procedural breaches, perceived bias, claims of collusion, voter ineligibility at the South Winnipeg Community Center. I looked into this and found no such information. Laura Maisman is with the General Counsel of Winnipeg Community Center. She joins us now on 680 CJOB. What's your message to those people that resigned today and just said, we're done?
4: Oh, thanks, Richard, for having me. I'm really sorry for those volunteers. They've endured a long couple of years, not even a full 2 years, and volunteers shouldn't have to go through this. It's unprecedented, it's unnecessary, and it's really unfortunate.
12: Can you give us an idea here of the amount of issues, Facebook posts, phone calls, allegations, all of this stuff that you and others have had to deal with over the last couple of years?
4: The last couple of years, I will say there's been no phone calls. There have been emails under false anonymous names with no replies to our requests for conversation or meetings. We've seen multiple anonymous posts and or posts made under a pseudonym, making accusations that were untrue and unfounded, and at no time would they sit down and have a conversation with our office or specifically with the board to address these concerns.
12: And media outlets published information without verifying this?

0: is faced with this, it's somebody that's either lost an election or has a grudge. Do you have any information about who is the author of this stuff?
1: No, I think I don't. But like the media, when we get anonymous emails, it's hard to deal with those, because especially if they don't reply and actually have a phone call conversation. So as far as our office was concerned, there was no grounds for any of it. We will always come forward and speak to people when they are, you know, honest and provide sound information.
0: So. Was there any money missing, any problems with budgets here? You've got a board here that runs smaller centers, and then, of course, there's the larger one that's to be built by the city of Winnipeg. But were there any problems with the books?
1: No, nothing that the audit uncovered. There were two audits done, but there were a number of grants that never got closed prior to the new board taking over in 2024. And when you get a grant, the expectation is that you're going to use the money towards completing those projects. And they are finally now being completed, but they've been sitting there unused for a few years, actually.
0: And does that speak to the organization and the sense here that there was always this scramble to fill positions at the board?
1: There was, at this particular community center, there was no scramble to fill positions.
0: Okay.
1: Honestly, at the AGM in 2024, there were over 600 people who showed up. So there was definitely a desire to make changes, and those changes, they made a ton of really good, positive changes.
0: Now, you said that this is unprecedented in the sense that the city of Winnipeg is taking over this board. Explain that and what happens now.
1: So it's unprecedented for a board of directors to resign due to this kind of public scrutiny and unprecedented attacks and unfounded attacks. It's never, at least in my knowledge of the 50 years that the organization of general counsel has been involved, that it's happened. So they have essentially told the city that they're turning back the board, that they're resigning. But there is a mandate for general counsel to step in and to have oversight of the governance going forward. So we'll be looking, we'll have a few meetings in the coming days to sort out what the next steps are. The community center will continue to operate. They have staff that will operate it, and we're in close contact with them today, so they'll continue to operate.
0: So programming will not be affected?
1: That's correct. That's key.
0: Laura Maisman, thanks for your time.
1: Thank you.
0: Laura Maisman joining us from the General Counsel of Winnipeg Community Centers. 614 on 680 CJOB. Several stories ahead. One that's going to put a smile on your face coming up. Christian O'Mell, what's ahead in sports?
2: Any more surprising results at the World Cup today? We'll tell you what's happened so far coming up. It's the end of an era for Hockey Night in Canada. Find out if John Tortorella will be back for the Vegas Golden Knights. And a trade in the NHL involving some goalies, but not Connor Hellebuck, of course.
0: He started in Vancouver. Now he's in Winnipeg. We'll tell you what he's doing as the news continues.

0: Looking for something fun to do Friday, Saturday, and Sunday nights? 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
2: Richard Kluche reporting. Carter Armstrong is with us. Carter, how you doing?
3: Yeah, I'm doing well. Yourself?
2: Well, you're better than me because you've been running across the country. You started, what, April in Vancouver?
3: April 10th. Yeah, that is correct.
2: And how many? And how many hours a day? How many clicks a day?
3: I'm doing about a marathon a day, give or take, but I'm doing it unsupported, solo, so it really depends. I scout out the next stop every day, what makes the most sense. So doing it solo, some days are 60, some days are 40, some are 30, you know.
2: What's the most bizarre place you've slept?
3: I slept under a couple of bridges in my tent out in D.C. That was definitely the most bizarre.
2: Okay, well, welcome to Manitoba. Hopefully we're being hospitable here. Why are you doing this?
3: I'm doing it for mental health. I'm fundraising for CMHA, Canada Mental Health Association, and doing it just to spread awareness and get people talking and, you know, showing that it's okay to not be okay.
2: How you been? You've been okay?
3: Oh, yeah. Yeah, I've had my own struggles with mental health and lost some friends and family to it. So I set out on this journey to show people to keep pushing and you can do hard things and take it like life, you know, step by step.
2: You bet. Now, running in endorphins makes a difference, doesn't it?
3: Oh, for sure. Yeah, I definitely have a runner's high all the time.
2: What is so special about the days ahead and then ultimately Dryden, Ontario?
3: Yeah, it's pretty crazy that starting in April, how close I am to Dryden now. Only a four-hour drive, but an eight-day run. So it's going to be pretty special getting to my hometown. But hopefully I will keep continuing on. I'm looking to do all of Canada. So
2: all the way to Newfoundland.
3: I would like so, yeah.
2: Well, that would be outstanding. Carter, if we want to support you, how do we do that? What site do we go to?
3: Yeah, so I'm on all social media platforms, just Carter Armstrong. And so you can find me there. My GoFundMe to CMHA is linked. On my platforms and, just reach out. Like I'm doing it unsupported. So I got a 50-pound backpack and, it helps when people drive it from my next spot or, you know, people reach out and donate to me personally for expenses and stuff. 'Cause I'm not sponsored or anything. So
2: what are you eating on a day like this? How many calories are you trying to take in?
3: Well, I'm supposed to be eating about 7,000 a day, but that's hard to eat. I'm getting pretty skinny here.
2: Carter, best of luck to you. I'll personally follow you on Insta because I'm sure you're doing some videos there too, right?
3: Yeah. I do my updates every day.
2: And how long are you in Winnipeg?
3: So I took a rest day in Winnipeg today to meet some people, and I'll be running through the city tomorrow and then to the west end or the east end, sorry, and then heading out Thursday.
2: So we can recognize you by the backpack, right?
3: Well, not tomorrow. I got someone's driving my bag tomorrow, but I got some pretty bright shoes if you're looking and I'm running. I'll be on Portage in Maine, so.
2: Well, we're right there at 201 at the northwest corner of Portage and Main. We'll be looking for you. Carter, good luck to you. Thank you so very much, and thank you for doing what you're doing.
3: Thank you very much.
2: Carter Armstrong, he's trying to go coast to coast. He's almost halfway there, right? Halfway point is just east of here. Carter Armstrong joining us on 680 CJOB. It's 621.
4: Things are calming down this Tuesday evening. However, we do have delays on southbound Main headed to Portage. Traffic is moving slow on eastbound Broadway as you get closer to Donald. You can expect some heavy traffic on westbound Concordia approaching Luelda. Southbound Waverly also has a slowdown from Chevrier to Scarfield. And over on southbound Carlton, we do have delays headed to York. This is the final week. 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That's 680 CJOB traffic. I'm Devoza.
5: I'm Global News meteorologist Peter Quinlan here with a check on your forecast. Overnight, we're cooling to 13, mostly cloudy skies. Could see a few raindrops out there on your Wednesday. I don't think you'll even need an umbrella for that, though. We'll hit a high of 21 in the afternoon, likely before clouds clear in the evening. Northerly wind a little breezy through the day, 20 gusting to 40. Into your Thursday, we'll start at 8 with a high of 20. We'll see those winds a little bit breezy as well, clouds clearing throughout the day.
2: Right now, 23 at 680 CJOB. Markets today, the TSX closing up 114, the Dow up 329, the S&P 500 down 43, NASDAQ down 308, our dollar trading at 71.45 cents U.S. compared to 71.52 cents U.S. on Monday. Full business later in the hour at 55.
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2: Longtime broadcaster Dick Irvin Jr. More on the story just ahead in sports. After a news update at 6:30, the important report that was tabled today and the expectation that services be extended and overhauled in this province when it comes to those adults with disabilities. One of the big secrets that really needs to be exposed in this province are the number of people with long-term disabilities that are in personal care homes because they have nowhere else to go. It's 23 degrees at 625.
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22: Good evening, I'm Christian O'Mell. After a Monday full of surprising draws at the World Cup, the opening match of the day today held true to form as France, the champions in 2018 and runners-up in 2022, took down Senegal 3-1 in New Jersey. Neither side scored in the first half, but French superstar Kylian Mbappe scored the opener in the 66th minute. Also added another one in stoppage time. In the second match of the day, Norwegian star Erling Haaland has two goals as Norway has a 2-1 lead over Iraq in the 64th minute. At 8 o'clock, the defending champions from Argentina battle Algeria in Kansas City. nightcap at 11 o'clock. You have to stay up late for this one, with Austria taking on Jordan in Santa Clara. After nearly 75 years of airing NHL hockey, CBC will not be starting this fall. Sportsnet and CBC confirming today that when the new Rogers NHL deal kicks in for the upcoming season, CBC won't be carrying any games. They had been carrying games over the last dozen years as part of a sub-licensing deal with Sportsnet, but no more, with the public broadcaster saying they'll instead focus on Canadian athletes, mainly Olympic sports in non-Olympic years, so you can follow them when it's not the Olympics. It'll take a while to get used to this. I'll be honest, I normally tape things off Sportsnet anyway. They show the same thing, and I'm still kind of weirded out when I still hear the old Hockey Night in Canada theme music on TSN. Sports is a business, though, so is television, and life goes on. In other hockey news, the Vegas Golden Knights have confirmed that John Tortorella will not be back as head coach. The 67-year-old took over for Bruce Cassidy at the end of March, and it worked. They went 7-0-1 to close the regular season, 14-5 to start the playoffs, and the Hurricanes won the last three games of the Stanley Cup Final. Maple Leafs, they still have to fill their vacancy at head coach, but today they swung a trade with Philly. Toronto sent in goalie Joseph Woll to the Flyers, along with blue liner Simon Benoit, for goalie Sam Ersson, defenseman Emile Andre, and a third-round pick in next week's draft. The Avalanche have also sent forward Ross Colton to Nashville, in part to help clear cap space. Preds giving Colorado a pair of third-round picks. Teams also swapping goalie prospects. One last hockey note, veteran defenseman John Carlson will not be back with the Ducks, according to a report from The Athletic. The 36-year-old was a trade deadline pickup from Washington and apparently wants to go back east. With Xavier Moon soon arriving in Winnipeg, the Seabears have released guard Armani Chaney. You're only allowed to dress... or only allowed to have six imports on the 14-man roster. He can dress five of them each game. They had six already. Moon would have been seven. Something had to give, and it's Chaney who goes out the door. Seabears next game Thursday at home against the West-leading Vancouver Bandits. Dylan Cease on the mound. Toronto opening a three-game set in Boston. They're tied at zero after two. Goldeyes are on the road to start a three-gamer in Lincoln. And Serena Williams is indeed heading to Wimbledon. She's entering the women's doubles tournament with her sister Venus. The two combine to win 14 major doubles titles together. Can they still do it at their age? I don't know. Serena's 44 and Venus turns 46 tomorrow, but they will certainly be the center of attention in the women's doubles tournament. I'm Christian O'Mell. That's 680 CJOB Sports.
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24: Global News at 6:30. I'm Kevin Hirschfield. Residents and businesses hit by the devastating flooding last week say conditions are improving, but that there are many struggles still ahead. Vasilios Bellos has more on the significant cleanup effort underway in communities across our province.
25: Richie's Plumbing and Heating in Stonewall are the people you call when your basement floods, but the business itself is still using fans to dry out their office after last week's storm. Owner Ryan Ritchie says they've received about 200 calls for service, but those calls can't be responded to right now.
26: Get our vehicles back running, get some tools in the vehicles. We can
0: I'm hoping by next week we can kind of get back at kind of a normal normal pace for all that.
25: In western Manitoba, the cleanup is still on as well. More volunteers have been showing up to communities like Minnetonis to provide donations and lend a hand. Resident Peter Fleming says the next vital step is getting help to rebuild infrastructure, including roads.
1: We can't access Swan yet without going down gravel grid roads that aren't quite the best. You know, they're starting to get pretty pounded out. So it's just a matter of rebuilding, I think, now.
25: Manitoba Public Insurance says there's been about 20,000 claims since last week's severe weather. Vasilios Bolos, Global News.
24: Well, the price of oil continues to fall. Patrick DeHaan with GasBuddy.com says the outlook is looking good. So as long as the U.S. and Iran follow through on their deal to end the war.
3: You know, the renewed drop that we've seen so far this week is likely to extend the decline that we've already been watching in gasoline prices over the last couple of weeks. Winnipeg already down about 21 cents a liter from a month ago, and now a little bit more of a decline coming. As long as this deal does happen and doesn't unravel.
24: DeHaan believes gas prices could fall another 10, 15, or maybe even 20 cents a liter, while diesel may decline another 10 or 15 cents per liter, although there is risk because the deal between Iran and the U.S. isn't expected to be signed until Friday. And more calls to pass a bill eliminating the Indian Act's second-generation cutoff are growing, especially as time is running out before the House of Commons prepares to break for summer. Our Tony DeGuzman has more.
4: Bill S2 includes amendments about the cutoff. Right now, if only one parent has status, they can't pass it on to their kids. Indigenous Services Minister Mandy Gulmasty supports changing that, but says more time is needed for consultation. Grand Chief Kira Wilson says there's no more consultation to be had.
5: If you do not pass Bill S2, that number in terms of litigation will increase.
4: Grand Chief Wilson says the current act impacts many people. Her own 15-year-old daughter asks her why she isn't recognized as status.
5: First Nations have been working on this for many years, for generations, and there is no more consultation to be had.
4: The last sitting day before summer recess is Friday. Tony DeGuzman, Global News.
24: News on the hour, on the half, and when it breaks on 680 CJOB.
7: Global News meteorologist Peter Quinlan here with another check on your forecast. A mostly cloudy evening as we head down to 13 overnight into your Wednesday. Should be back into the 20s by a degree or so. Mostly cloudy, a chance of a few raindrops, but not a major downpour expected. We'll see clouds clear tomorrow evening, but they'll be back on your Thursday morning. 8 to start, 24 high with some late day clearing once again, but the clouds will roll back in on Friday, 10 in the morning, 19 for a high with a few showers.
2: 23 degrees at 680 CJOB. Richard Kluche with you. I've been following this story for several years now. And a lot of smiles. A lot of tears today. As disability advocates announce that they are prepared to take the province back to court if the government doesn't review and respond to a report that was released today. They've got about 6 months to do something. Tyson Sylvester is an extraordinary young man. He was one of two Manitobans who filed a human rights complaint, saying that the province system failed to meet the needs of adults with complex disabilities. Those complaints sparked a years-long pilot project involving 33 adults living with some kind of complex disability. It found that when participants had access to the home care and supports that they need, their quality of life, independence, mental health, relationships all improved. That's not rocket science. Earlier in the news, I spoke with Tyson, right here in our 680 CJOB studios.
26: Great to be here. Thank you for having me.
2: Tyson, what was the before picture, before the pilot project that availed you certain services? What was life like before that?
26: So before the pilot project, let's back up to when before I turned 18, I had a plethora of services, such as physio, OT, PT, stuff like that would let me live a full and enriched life to the best of my abilities. When I turned 18, services got cut. And so that left me basically with just home care and income assistance, which is not a lot to go off of. And I ended up moving on my own.
2: I'm told you had to choose between home care for your meds and home care for meals.
26: Yeah, because you are capped to a certain amount of hours, and that amount of hours is just enough.
2: That changed on the pilot once there was an agreement with the Manitoba government to look at you and 32 other cases and enrich services, put those services in place, and see how adults can flourish. Have you flourished? It looks like you have. You've done well.
26: Yes, the pilot actually gave us quite a lot and actually helped us be able to make these recommendations that, you know, I've now made public today. And, you know, for me, the pilot kind of showed that you could do things at a person-centered level and get services.
2: How important is today? And how important is it the government of Manitoba respond in not just expanding this pilot, but redesigning the system?
26: Today is a landmark day for all of Manitobans with disabilities, because hardly you can get to a point where, you know, you can even get something like this. So today is a very historical moment. And, you know, I really hope that we can all make a better system for everyone, because everybody deserves equal access to the same services no matter what your disability is in the end. We're all human. And to the government, I hope that you implement the recommendations that we give, because everybody deserves a fighting chance, realistically.
2: David Cron is with us. He's chair of the Integrated Adult Services Steering Committee. How important is this, David?
6: It's the start of a new change, a change for generations. We have an opportunity to do it right for the first time. Like Tyson said, you know, when he hit 18, a whole plethora of services disappeared. When I was going through the system, it was at 16, and I was cured because I was discharged from the rehab center for children. I didn't have any more PT, OT, and I was on my own. So, you know, the thing with disability is not a dirty word. It's a wonderful group that we'll all be part of at some point in our life if we live long enough. We're one heart attack away, one stroke away, one car wreck away from joining the disability club. And we're not looking for charity. We're looking for our basic rights. People can thrive if they're given the supports to get out into the community, get into life, do all the things that we all are expected to do. And sometimes, you know, all it takes is a little flexibility in the system to allow us to do it. It shouldn't be based on a diagnosis. It shouldn't be based on an IQ. It shouldn't be based on how well your parents can advocate for you. And it shouldn't be based on the need to go to the Human Rights Commission to get to this 10 years later.
2: Second complainant who was part of the human rights complaint, Amelia Hampton, sadly passed away. I spoke with her parents earlier today, and they had this beautiful framed photo of Amelia. Mom Charlene says she's disappointed with the minister responsible, Accessibility's Minister Nahani Fontaine, that she wasn't there today.
8: She seemed very, very empathetic towards what they were going through.
2: And now?
8: They were supposed to be part of all of this, the interim report and the final report, and they, for whatever reason, chose not to be.
2: So what's the message to Manitobans and ultimately the government on behalf of your daughter?
8: Well, the way we're feeling is ignored and disrespected.
2: The minister, Fontaine, says in a statement she wants to ensure Manitobans with disabilities have a voice in the design of disability support programs, and the government will review these recommendations in detail. Two guests join us now live on 680 CJOB. Leanne Fenna is a member of this project steering committee, locked out of life. Joel Pastor Sala is with the Public Interest Law Center, one of the lawyers for this group. Joel, when we look at Manitoba as a community, the rights of those with disabilities, compare it to other jurisdictions, are we making potentially changes here that could serve as a template for other parts of this country?
9: That's exactly what's happening here, Richard. This is a precedent-setting case, a precedent-setting report, precedent-setting findings. And the fact that the report and the recommendation findings are part of a human rights process ensures that it's not just going to be another report collecting dust on shelves, because the government, as well as the WRHA or Shared Health, have committed to make best efforts to implement the recommendations. Part of the work that was done through the pilot project was a jurisdictional scan in other parts of Canada. Nobody's doing this right. There's some progress in Nova Scotia, which is also the consequence of a human rights complaint that was filed there. But this is really precedent setting for all of Canada.
2: So are we reading too much into the fact that the minister and senior officials weren't there today?
9: I think you're going to have to ask them that question, Richard.
2: We got the short statement from them, and that I think is disappointing to the hundreds of people that were there and that were hoping for a response. Leanne, I think there's a dirty secret in this province, and I know of Riverview and two other personal care homes where adults with disabilities are warehoused. You know, they have services provided, but they're warehoused there because they're not one of the 33 that have services that allow them to live as opposed to just being alive. And I think that dirty secret needs to be exposed, doesn't it?
10: Yeah, absolutely. I mean, certainly we know, even through Tyson's own story, he shared with you that all the services, ended at age 18 and that he had to choose really some hard decisions. One of the things that ended up for him is when home care wasn't enough, he ended up in a personal care home. He ended up, on the young person's unit and was surrounded by 80-year-olds as a 20-year-old. That can't happen. And unfortunately, Tyson is not the only one in Manitoba in which that happens when there aren't other appropriate services. And so that's part of what our recommendations are designed to ensure doesn't happen again.
2: Would it be fair for government, as part of its response, to say we have to strike a committee to look at how much this will cost? Because right away, when you're in opposition, it's one thing to believe in something, but the sobriety of government is that who pays for what. But my sense is, in reading this and talking to people within the community, it's a pay me now or pay me later scenario. Leanne, do you have a sense here of the costs involved in this?
10: Yeah, it's a really hard, determination. Of course, we don't particularly on the sort of community side, we don't really have access to enough data to accurately understand the cost. But I think you really hit on a key piece. It's this is an investment. It's an investment now, so that you avoid costs, both human costs and economic costs. People who don't have appropriate services, they end up in hospital, they end up on the street unhoused, they end up in personal care homes blocking the flow out of hospital or for seniors who would otherwise be able to go there. We know that there is significant under or unemployment for people with disabilities. This is a labor force that is being underutilized. And part of it is that if you don't have a ride, if you don't have appropriate services, you can't get home care in the community. You can't do your job. You can't have a job. It makes it really, really difficult. And so it's all interconnected. And so absolutely, if this is an investment we're asking for, 29% of Manitobans, like this isn't a small number of people. 29% of Manitobans age 15 or older live with at least one disability. That's one in three people.
2: Joel, as part of the pilot, was there any tracking of the resources used and monies saved? Because as part of this, I think that if you're able to free a personal care home bed for somebody that can that's occupying a hospital bed, suddenly, you know, there's the domino effect here, and you're getting people in the right places. Whereas right now, you're essentially using resources and overusing resources and not putting people in the right place.
9: Yeah, I think what both your question as well as Leanne's comments really highlight is that there is a huge cost here to doing nothing and to continuing with this broken system. In terms of the data on what things cost or what the cost of implementing the pilot project was, Leanne will correct me if I'm wrong, because I was not involved in the steering committee work. I was involved sort of on the periphery as legal counsel to both Tyson and Amelia. But several times throughout the process, there were requests for that type of information by community members, by the folks with lived experience on the steering committee, who were in direct conversations with government representatives who would have had access to that information if it existed, and it was never forthcoming. And so we don't have access to that type of information, not because we haven't asked or because the steering committee didn't ask for it, but because it was not shared.
2: And very briefly, if we don't see action in the next 6 months, it's back to court, isn't it?
9: It's back to the Manitoba Human Rights hearing. That's exactly right.
2: Thank you both for joining us this evening. Joel Pastor-Sala with the Public Interest Law Center, Leanne Fenna with the Project Steering Committee, both joining us live here on 680 CJOB. 648, we'll talk with Christian O'Mell and his memories of hockey night as we continue.

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14: Global News meteorologist Peter Quinlan here with another check on your forecast. And I hope you like clouds because they're sticking around tonight and tomorrow. We'll see a chance of showers in them tomorrow. In the morning, it'll be 13, in the afternoon, 21. But then they'll clear tomorrow night before returning Thursday morning at 8 degrees, clearing out in the later afternoon as we hit a high of 20. Then more clouds on Friday. Chance of a sprinkle in them as we start at 10 and get up to 19 later on.
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17: Christian O'Mell joins us now. I don't think it's as big a deal in 2026 as it would have been maybe 20, 25 years ago. CBC no longer carrying Hockey Night in Canada, but a bit of a tradition in that sense. But what John Shannon told us earlier, Christian, was that he expects Rogers to spin off either their Monday or Wednesday night hockey to a streamer, and that could cost us more.
18: That's right. That's where sports is heading, right? There's going to be a time in a decade or so where we look back and be like, oh, yeah, the legacy media in the States and Canada, but like the network broadcasters, sports is one of the big draws, right? Mm-hmm. And the NFL is charging Fox and CBS and NBC so much money for the NFL rights. And who has all the money? It's Amazon, it's Apple, it's YouTube, it's Netflix, right? There will come a time when a lot of the stuff is on the streamers. And we're just going to have to get used to that. I mean, it has begun already, right? There's already been a fracturing of properties onto streamers. It sounds like it's going to be more so in the NHL coming up. But
17: yeah, and watch when the big networks also start either getting bought by the streamers or vice versa. That'll be kind of the next round where, and you already see it with Paramount, right? Yeah. And you see those relationships between, you know, the legacy and the streamers. That will continue to happen. But in the end, it means we're going to be paying more to watch sports.
18: Totally. And it'll keep going up and up and up. Yes, absolutely. Monopolies don't generally help the consumer in many walks of life. So we'll touch on that on the show tonight. We'll also look back at the NBA Finals and ponder, now that the Knicks have won, who is the most tortured fan base in the four major pro leagues? I don't think the Knicks were number one on the list, certainly near at the top of the NBA list. So we'll touch on that. And also, we're going to look back at week three in the CFL and talk some Sea Bears with Joey Slattery as they're taking on Vancouver Thursday, the best team, I might say, in the CBL's Western Conference. So a big West showdown coming up.
17: Nice. I love that angle. The most tortured franchises in the four leagues. Christian O'Mell and the 680 CJOB Sports Show just around the corner. It's 6:55.
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19: Pizza Hut, the 68-year-old chain that has long struggled with growing competition and outdated restaurants, will be sold for $2.7 billion by the parent company Yum Brands to equity firm Long Range Capital. Shopify shareholders have voted against the company creating an artificial intelligence policy. RBC CEO Dave McKay says ongoing Canada-U.S. trade talks, normal part of maintaining trade agreements. He believes Canada-U.S.-Mexico agreement is too important for any of the three countries to abandon. On the markets, the TSX closing up 114 points. The Dow was up 329. The S&P 500 down 43. NASDAQ down 308 points. The S&P 500 down 43. Oil was down 417 to $75.27 per barrel. Gold up 280 to close at $43.54.40 an ounce. And our Canadian dollar trading at 71.45 cents U.S., compared to 71.52 cents U.S. on Monday. 680 CJOB means business.
17: Brayden Owosco producing the news. I'm Richard Kluche. Thank you so very much for joining us. I'm back a little bit later on between 11 and midnight for News Night. Otherwise, we'll talk to you tomorrow afternoon at 4. Have a great Tuesday evening.

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8: Global News at 7 o'clock. I'm Kevin Hirschfield. A Winnipeg transit driver has been charged with impaired driving on the job. Global's Aaron Streeter has the details.
9: Police say that they were called to the transit garage just before 7 p.m. Monday night for reports of an impaired driver. They learned that a bus driver had returned to the depot and was questioned by staff who believed that he was impaired. An arrest was made and a 28-year-old man has been charged with impaired driving and refusing to comply with police. A city spokesperson tells Global News that they're taking the matter very seriously and are both conducting an internal investigation as well as cooperating with Winnipeg Police. Aaron Streeter, Global News. Selkirk.